0: B, not 1A back. So how do you see this backfield shaping out?
1: Yeah, you know, I mean, I think that Bucky's going to be ready for training camp. All systems look go on that. And he did have a tough time last year with the shoulder and the foot injury. We've seen him do some things in the off season. But I would say that, look, when you sign a Kenneth Gainwell, who was the MVP of the Steelers, by the way, and you sign him to a two-year, $14 million deal, that's not backup running back money necessarily, right? So I do believe that they're going to go with the hot hand. I think they understood that last year, and they had a different offensive coordinator, obviously. They're going to go back to more outside zone runs, which should help Bucky, and certainly Kenneth Gainwell can run the same plays, but hopefully keep him a little healthier. And I don't know that you want him touching the ball more than 15 times a game, right? I think they overused him a little bit, even as a rookie. He got beat up last year and got beat up early. So I think the plan is to, you know, give these guys some equal amount of carries, equal amount of reps, go with the hot hand for sure, but not overwork anybody. And, you know, the interesting thing about the running back room is that they're all about the same size. You know, Rashad White is on to Washington now, and you've got a bunch of guys that are between, you know, 5'10", 5'11", about 205, 210 pounds, and yet they're interchangeable because they can all catch the ball. I think Sean Tucker, who we don't talk about much, is their short yardage guy, goal line guy. He had 7 touchdowns last year, a little more physical, but not big in stature. So it'll be an interesting room, and I think the plan is, though, you know, let's see if we can use these two guys equally and keep them both fresh for the whole year.
0: Wow, hot hand. That's a phrase that has fantasy football managers already tied in knots, Rick. I can tell you that right now. Let's go to the wide receiver room. It's crazy. I love Kenneth Gainwell. I think you're onto something with that one. I'm going to be a heavy investor in him in my fantasy leagues. I'll tell you that. Let's talk to WRs. Emeka Buka exploded off the blocks last season, only to plummet in the second half of the season. He topped 45 yards in a game only once from week 11 on. What explained the sharp downturn in your estimation? How did he look at OTAs and minicamp this offseason? Are you high on him being more consistent this fall? 1,000-yard receiver this year, more sophomore sensation than sophomore slumper. What are your thoughts?
1: You know, I think last year was interesting. You know, he came off a long season at Ohio State. I've talked to Emeka. And, you know, you have that 16, 17 games, whatever, and they go to the combine, and then you're doing all the pre-draft stuff. And he started off very hot. I mean, I think the first 5 weeks, he was a rookie of the year favorite. I mean, this guy had almost 500 yards receiving, about 6 touchdowns. And then you're right. I think after that, after about October, he had one 100-yard receiving day. Now, part of that is Mike Evans and Chris Godwin got hurt. He was, you know, moving around a lot, playing all 4 receiver positions, not really a Z receiver or an X receiver, I'm sorry, for Mike Evans. You got a lot of cloud coverage. And obviously they were doubling him all over the field. And so he needed other guys to step up. I think now he's going to settle in at that Z position. And I think he's going to be very effective there. Chris Godwin is back more healthy than he was last year for sure. You've got Jalen McMillan who, you know, somehow managed to survive a very scary injury with his neck, broken neck, and then came back and played really pretty well the last 3 weeks. But I think this guy is going to be a factor. They're very deep at the receiver position. And Ted Hurst, kid from Georgia State, is going to take over that X position. He's not Mike Evans. No one expects him to be. But that's going to allow Emeka, I think, to stay at one position more than playing like, you know, 3 or 4 different ones. I think Emeka is going to rip it, guys. I think he's going to have a tremendous year. I think this is a 1,000-yard receiver every single year he plays in the NFL. He damn near did it last year with just one 100-yard game after October. So I look for him to have not a good year, but a great year. I think he's going to be their lead dog.
0: Oh, that's spicy. Mm.
2: We love that. We love that kind of conviction here on the show. We're talking about Rick Stroud, who's been covering the Tampa Bay Buccaneers for the Tampa Times. He's also the co-author of The Player's Coach with Tom Moore, and he hosts Sports Day Tampa Bay, a podcast which you can find anywhere you get your podcasts. Make sure you check it out. He just talked to Bucks GM Jason Light the other day, and we've got him here on BetMGM tonight. Brad Evans, Pat Boyle, Westwood One Sports. Rick, last year the Bucks lost their grip on the NFC South, even though they won that faded game against the Panthers in Week 18. Carolina won the division.

0: New Orleans is improving. The Falcons are a big wild card in terms of, you know, what their ceiling and their floor could both be. Can they put it all together? So how confident are you that Tampa Bay can recapture the division crown this year? What do you see this team looking like at the end of the season?
1: Well, I still think they're the team to beat in the NFC South. And I know that those other teams have improved, obviously New Orleans, Carolina as well. It came right down to the wire. You had three teams with eight win seasons, I think it was. And at the end of the day, I think you have to look at the health. And no one cares about injuries, right? But this offensive line was never together last season. When they're together, they're a top three, top five offensive line in football. Baker Mayfield has shown what he can do. But defensively, guys, look at what the changes that they have made. I mean, they brought in some guys not with just size. They've gotten bigger on defense, but they also got some snarl too, right? A'shaun Robinson, Jeremiah Trotter, Alex Anzalone. These are guys that are alpha guys that Todd Bowles wanted. If they can stop the run with a front seven, that enables a guy like Antoine Winfield Jr. to come back in the mix and make plays all over the field. He was kind of their deep center fielder by proxy. You know, he had to stay back and kind of defend that deep middle. I think they're going to be really better on defense, and I think they're going to run the ball. I don't know who's going to run the ball on them, by the way. And remember this, Reuben Bain Jr., that dude is a stud now. I've watched football a long time, and if I'm wrong, I'll be first one to come on your show and tell you I was wrong. But I'm telling you, when you get the pads on this guy, he's going to be an edge rusher that'll be talked about as defensive rookie of the year. That's how good I think he is. And so if that defense can hum and you don't have to score 30 points a game, I think the Bucs are going to be right in there to win the division again.
2: Ooh, nice. Rick, let's go back to wide receivers. You mentioned Jalen McMillan earlier. Is he poised to take a significant leap forward in his game with Mike Evans now in San Francisco? And among the overall offensive options on this Tampa squad, do you feel McMillan possesses the most breakout potential?
1: I agree. I totally agree. And I think the guys, in his receiver room will tell you that Jalen's had the best offseason. Look, what he went through, guys, was unimaginable, right? When you have an injury like that, very scary. He managed to make it back last year and for the final two or three games. Not only that, but he posted a 100-yard game against Miami. This guy is a difference maker, and he has an appreciation for every day that he's out there on the football field. But he absolutely can stretch a defense. He's got verticality, unbelievable athleticism. And when you're playing off a guy like a Mecca Buka, when you got a Ted Hurst who can play that X receiver, when you got a Chris Godwin, right, who's a possession guy that can play inside in the other slot, I think Jalen's going to get a lot of looks one-on-one, and I think he's going to rip it. So, yeah, I agree with you. I think if you're picking a guy on this football team that's a sleeper that no one's talking about, that's going to have a big year, it'd probably be Jalen McMillan. So providing that he stays healthy, they have a lot of good targets on his team. Look, you can't replace a Mike Evans. Nobody's going to do that, right? But in some ways, the great thing about Mike is that teams, you could dictate coverage. You know what you're going to get. But also maybe a good thing is, too, that without Mike Evans, even though you can influence coverage with a Ted Hurst or somebody like that, you know, all those guys – are going to be open. All those, Baker can just go to the open guy, right? And I think he's good at that. If he reads it out, they got weapons. But I love Jalen McMillan this year. I think he's going to be a breakout player.
0: Good stuff. Having a great time chatting with Rick Stroud right now here on BetMGM tonight. Rick covers the Tampa Bay Buccaneers for the Tampa Times, and also he's the co-author of The Player's Coach with Tom Moore. Rick, finally, Baker Mayfield isn't the only one hoping to get a new contract before the season begins. Defensive centerfold Vita Vea is heading into the final year of his deal. I saw some speculation about some potential blockbuster trades with him, the Buffalo Bills, and some other teams. And then you got linebacker Yaya Diaby and guard Cody Mauch heading into the final years of their rookie deals. So I would say, are you confident, or how do you think Tampa will be able to retain all four of those guys, Baker, Vea, Diaby, and Cody Mauch, or do you ultimately think one, if not more, of those guys are going to end up being free agents next year?
1: Well, it's tough, right? Because it's an allocation system. You can't keep everybody. I think in the case of Vita Vea, I've talked to Todd Bowles about him, and he literally told me last year, he goes, there's one guy on this defense that I can't replace. And I was like, okay, there's a lot of choices here. He said, that's Vita Vea. And what he means by it is there's nobody like him. I mean, you can't block him with one guy. You simply can't. He's going to push the pocket. He's going to occupy four hands, right? He's going to create space for other guys like Kalijah Kancey, or as we talked about, Yaya Diaby. So, look, I don't know that Vita's looking to break the bank per se. He's 31 years old. He's about 15th in the NFL among defensive tackles. He should be in the top 10. I think if you add another year and average around $22, $23 million a year, you'll probably get him. You know, maybe you get him on a two-year deal, one year added. We'll see how that works out. Yaya Diaby, to me, if Reuben Bain is all that I said he was and other people think he is, Yaya is going to have a big year because last year he was double, triple team, chipped on tight ends and running backs. He's going to get you 7-8 sacks no matter who's blocking him. But the guy, I think, with somebody on the other side is going to have a big year. And all these guys can play out their final year of the contract, and then there's still time right until next March to re-sign them as free agents. I don't think anybody's going to be franchised here unless maybe it's Baker Mayfield. But the Mayfield contract's going to be a big one, and we'll have to see how that goes and who plays after that. I know this. They want all those players back. There's not one guy you just mentioned that they don't want to be a Buccaneer, maybe for life, right? We'll see about Yaya Diaby and just kind of the year he has. But, you know, there are worse things to do than let a guy be under his contract year and be motivated and then earn that new deal. And don't forget, you still have the possibility of a franchise tag for any or all of them. So I think they get something done with Vita before the season starts. I know he was a hold-in during the mandatory minicamp. I don't think that'll be the case in training camp. But I'm pretty confident that deal gets worked out, and we'll see about the others.
0: Rick, great stuff, man. We really appreciate the time. Training camp just around the corner, and we hope to catch up with you very soon. Thanks so much.
1: Great talking to you guys. Thanks.
2: Thanks, Rick.
0: There you go, Rick Stroud, Bucs beat writer for the Tampa Bay Times, also co-author of The Player's Coach. Awesome. Make sure you check out that book. He wrote it along with Tom Moore. And check out his podcast, Sports Day Tampa Bay. He just had the Bucs GM, Jason Light, on his podcast to continue to get those updates on that Baker Mayfield contract negotiations. We'll talk about that when we come back. And then we'll also get into our Tampa Bay three-point stance. He's Brett Evans. I'm Pat Boyle. Phone number to join the show, 310-840-4910. 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
3: A shocking NBA trade sends LaMelo Ball to the Timberwolves for Naz Reid and a heap of draft picks. Westwood One! Ball joins Anthony Edwards in Minnesota to form one of the most exciting 1-2 punches in the league. Will it be enough to get past the Spurs and Thunder? Westwood One Sports.
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1: It was all a dream. Welcome on back, BetMGM Tonight, Westwood One Sports. He's Brad Evans, I'm Pat Boyle. Phone number to join the show, 310-840-4910. You could call, you could text. 310-840-4910. We'll get back to your calls and your texts in just a little bit. Any of the conversations we've had so far, any of the topics we've discussed. But want to thank Rick Stroud for joining the show last segment. Covers the Buccaneers for the Tampa Times. Had Bucs GM Jason Light on his podcast just a couple of days ago where they talked about the Baker Mayfield contract discussion and negotiation. And so, Brad, before we get to our little fantasy football soiree for the three-point stance here, I mean, I got to be honest. I tend to lean on the pessimistic side of the Baker Mayfield contract negotiations. I don't think they get one done before training camp. And I think Baker Mayfield is a man of his word, right? I mean, like, the guy plays, like, he lays his body on the line every single week. He is a badass. He don't take no BS. He's a guy that's been polarizing for a while. And over the last couple of years, he's turned into one of the better quarterbacks in the entire game. And look at where the Buccaneers are headed. Like, do you have a lot of confidence that this team is the best team in the NFC South? Because I don't. And I think Baker Mayfield might be looking at a sinking ship, no pun intended, and thinking, man, you know what? I don't think any quarterback wants to have the lack of security of going into the final year of a contract without that guaranteed money coming after that, because who the hell knows in a game like football and all the injuries that could happen on any play of any game. I almost think Baker Mayfield is crazy enough to say, you know what, screw it. I don't want to be here long term. I'm going to bet on myself. I'm going to ball out despite this team maybe not being that great around me. I'm going to get another bag, and I'm going to get it from a team that is starving for a quarterback next year, because there are plenty of them every single season. And so if that contract don't get done before July 18th or whenever the hell Bucs training camp starts, Brad, I don't think there is going to be a contract that gets done.
2: Yeah, I think that's a very fair and warranted perspective. And I think that may be a very accurate prediction as well. Like, he does stick to his guns. Very strong convictions that Baker Mayfield has. And, you know, if he believes in himself, and I think he does, a confident guy, a guy that's really beloved in a lot of locker rooms. I actually love Baker Mayfield. A lot of people got annoyed with his, commercial prowess that he had as a member of the Cleveland Browns. So he's a funny guy and a guy that is somebody that, you know, is attractive from a statistical point of view, really an infectious personality. And I think he could absolutely go out there and shred the competition this season. This could be a borderline career year for him. You know, if, you know, the wide receivers live up to expectations, a lot of people are going to write off Tampa because Mike Evans is now gone. And, you know, Mike Evans has been a king of consistency, good for 1,000 yards every damn year. Anywhere between like 7 to 10 touchdowns every damn year on top of that. But, you know, as Rick laid out, Emeka Buka could really be a breakout to be a king of consistency in year two. He seems very strong in that belief, does Rick. And I tend to agree with him. We're going to get more on Buka here in a second. Jim McMillan is a guy that's got a lot of buzz this entire offseason. And Rick just rubber stamped that. Yeah, it could be a full-blown RBBC, but I think he's got a top 15 defense and support. I mean, Baker Mayfield could absolutely ball, and he's the type of guy that is clackety-clack willing to roll the dice. So, yeah, I wouldn't be at all surprised. They'll get a deal done by the end of July at their set deadline. He may just say, screw it, put the money on green, spin the roulette wheel, and I'll get paid next offseason, likely by somebody else.
1: Yeah, and I mean, we'll get, without further ado, let's get to our three-point stance here, because at the end, we always do over-under team wins. And before we do that, we give you our favorite player prop play and the best fantasy value. So, Brad, looking at this Buccaneers offense here, Baker Mayfield under center. You mentioned the trio of running backs, Bucky Irvin, Kenneth Gainwell, Sean Tucker. The receivers, Chris Godwin, Emeka Egbuka, Jalen McMillan, the tight ends, Cade Otton, Payne Durham, and an offensive line that, when healthy, should be one of the better offensive lines in football. Who do you think brings the best fantasy football value to the Tampa Bay Buccaneers this season?
2: Well, I tell you what, Rick just gave me some more clues on where they're going to go with this backfield. Criminally undervalued right now is Kenneth Gainwell. Very appropriate last name because it's what he does. He is a picture of efficiency. RB34 in early fantasy baseball drafts at 100.52 in average draft position. That's just outrageous how underpriced he is. On a guy that I am going to be heavily invested in. You're basically paying an RB4 price tag, borderline RB3 price tag at 12-team leagues for a guy that I think is going to be a surefire top 20 running back in half point or full point PPR. That's answer points per reception leagues. You look at Kenneth Gainwell, projected according to my Clade ESPN, to only have 483 yards on the ground with four rushing touchdowns, but 52 receptions, 353 receiving yards and a pair of receiving touchdowns. I think honestly, Clay's algorithm is underselling the overall potential. I think he's going to be at least 1,000, if not 1,100 combined yards. I think, 50, 55 receptions about right. It could be 7 to 9 touchdowns in total. He was number two last season, a member of the Pittsburgh Steelers, and fantasy points per opportunity among all running backs in the NFL. He had the fifth highest target rate, number six in yards per touch at 5.5, number four in yards created per touch, top 20 in yak per attempt. Force a missed tackle 19.2% of the time. You mentioned that stout offensive line. Clay projects them to be the seventh best run blocking unit in the NFL this season. Strength of schedule is not great. It is the 11th hardest entering the regular season in the NFL for a fantasy running back. But Gainwell will turn a tidy profit. I believe in him. I feel very confident in this one. RB34, right around pick number 100. Go the extra mile. Go an extra round early. Get Kenneth Gainwell on your roster. He's going to have a great year.
1: I like that. I like that a lot. And I'm going to go to the receiver position here. And I know that there, like, 30 is the new 40 in the NFL, right? You hit 30 years old, and you all of a sudden you become a fossil. But and here is always the caution tape. If he can stay healthy, because that's been a problem the last 2 years. He had the gruesome leg injury 2 years ago. But if he's able to stay healthy, I still think Chris Godwin is a heck of a receiver. I mean, he's going to be number. Emeka Ikpuka might have a great year. Like, and he's going to line up more in the slot. Chris Godwin is the number one receiver on the outside now. With Mike Evans, Chris Godwin is still a heck of a receiver. And if he can stay healthy, I think he brings you a hell of a lot of fantasy value. He is wide receiver number 44. His average draft position is 103. He's getting drafted right after. Well, I mean, you're looking at it in a 10-team league. You're looking at the 11th round. In a 12-team league, you're looking at the 9th round here. Now you can get Chris Godwin, who might be the number one receiver for the Buccaneers. And 2021 to 2023, three straight 1,000-yard seasons. Now, again, he had the gruesome leg injury in 2024 and then only played 9 games this year, this past season. And so the numbers don't look great. But if Chris Godwin's healthy, I trust in Baker Mayfield. They still have great chemistry. And if you think Chris Godwin is washed up, well, week 17 against the Miami Dolphins, 7 catches, 108 yards, and a touchdown. I still think Chris Godwin has it. And so I think he brings you a tremendous amount of value, considering Emeka Ikpuka, who, Brad, I think we're going to be talking about here in a little bit. He's wide receiver 20, and that might be fair and justified, and it might be undervalued. But Chris Godwin at wide receiver 44, again, as always, with any player you talk about in the NFL, if he could stay healthy, he is much better than that, even at the age of 30. All right, favorite player prop play for the 2026 season, Brad, for you, for the Buccaneers offense, would be who?
2: It's definitely Emeka Ikpuka, over 875.5 receiving yards. I love it so much. Let's go in and do this. I'm going on vacation. I got to say hello to my little friend. Daddy want, daddy need, daddy gotta have it. Let's go, baby. We got some people in training working the board here on BetMGM tonight. That's the cue. Daddy want, daddy need, daddy gotta have it to drop this legend. There it is. Without further ado, yeah, crank it, baby. Oh, heck yeah, baby. Little Peter Gabriel in my life. Love that song. Love that jam. Breaking out the sledgehammer. You just heard it from Rick Stroud. Rick goes, you know, I throw out 1,000 yards. And he goes, yeah, that's going to happen. As long as he stays upright. You know, it's a violent sport. Never know. The injury imp always lurking, as I always say, yada, yada, yada. But if he plays maybe even like 14, 15 games, he's going to reach the number needed here. All we need is 876. It's an extraordinary value in my mind. Yes. He had a horrific second half to the season last year. As I mentioned, didn't even top 45 yards in all but one game after week 11 last year. But the target share is going to be there. A guy that's got the shimmy and shake, the separation skills overall. He was number 6 in total air yards, number 2 in unrealized air yards. So, left a lot of that production on the field last season. That should improve. He was only number 94 in catchable target rate. The chemistry will probably bubble a little bit more in year 2 with Baker Mayfield. And number 15 in total yak. So, he's very dangerous, the ball in his hands after the catch. So, the guy's got all the skills to pay the fantasy bills, all the skills to pay the betting bills as well. Over again, Emeka Buga, 875.5 receiving yards. That's why I broke out the sledgehammer.
1: Yeah, and I like Emeka Buga to get those yards as well. I like him to score some touchdowns this year, Brad. He had 6 touchdowns in his rookie season, and we talked about the faint and stark drop-off he had after week 5. I mean, he had 5 of those 6 touchdowns in the first 5 weeks of the season. Now, is he going to have a nuclear first 5 weeks of the 2026 season? Well, probably not. But for the entire year, 6.5 touchdowns, I'm going over as well. And I love everything that Rick Stroud was saying about Emeka Egbuka. So you're taking his over yards. I think he could score 7+ touchdowns. That's plus money right now with our friends at BetMGM. Emeka Egbuka, big year. Rick Stroud said it. Me and Brad likey what we hear.
2: Yep.
1: And we think Emeka Egbuka is going to have a big year building off of what was a great start to that rookie season before injuries took their toll on the Tampa Bay offense. But finally, Brad, can this Bucs team regain control of the NFC South division? They won 4 straight times before slipping up and losing it in the final week of the season to the Carolina Panthers, despite the fact that they beat them. Our friends at BetMGM have the Buccaneers win total at 8.5. They think they're a 500 team, basically. 9-8, 8-9. What do you say, Brad? Over or under 8.5 wins for the Bucs this season?
2: The over is plus money at plus 110, and that's awfully enticing. I'm not supremely confident, but barely going to eke over. I think they get 9 exactly. So again, I'll take the 8.5 on that over. Projected to get 9 wins, according to Mike Clay at ESPN. 50% or greater win probability in 11 games, Clay has them as. It might be a little bit aggressive. Probably in a somewhat easy division. 9th easiest overall strength of schedule. Probably going to be a top half offense. I think they're going to be a top half defense. I think they just do enough to get to 9. However, I think New Orleans wins this division. I think they win 10 games. And I know they're like 3rd on the list. A lot of people even have like Carolina ahead of the Saints, but don't sleep on the Saints, folks. I think that's got to be a better than advertised defense. And that offense is going to click with Chris Olave on the field, Tyler Shuck and Jordan Tyson, who they invested a top 10 pick overall in. So, I will take the over 8.5 wins. So for Tampa, they're going to be nose and nose with the New Orleans Saints this year.
1: Yeah, I'm going under. I'm going under. And whether it's 8-9 or it's 7-10, I think the Buccaneers finish under 500. Look, I mean, this defense was old and aging last year, and I know that they tried to replace a lot of those pieces, right? They bring in Alex Anzalone from Detroit. They bring in Christian Roseboom from Carolina. They draft Reuben Bain, who had the big slide in the draft. I just don't think it's going to be enough. I think the secondary has issues. I think the pass rush lacks a lot of punch. And yes, they're okay at stopping the run, but I just don't think the defense is any good. And I also don't love the hire of Zach Robinson coming in as the offensive coordinator here. So Look, I love me some Baker Mayfield, but I just don't think this offense is going to click the way they think it is. I think they lack some star power. I know I just gave some credit to Chris Godwin, that if he could stay healthy, he's better than wide receiver 44. And you and I both love Emeka Egbuka's chances this year, but I don't love the tight end room. I don't love the running back room. And I think this division, as mediocre as it is, I still think Carolina is the best team in this division. You like New Orleans. I like Carolina. Both of us, though, think that Tampa Bay is not the best team in this division. And I don't think they're getting into the playoffs again. And Todd Bowles, who I feel like we kind of unilaterally as football fans, like, think of Todd Bowles like, yeah, I mean, he doesn't really do anything special. He's not a great head coach, but he finds ways to win. I think that whatever magic he has been harboring inside of the Raymond James Stadium, I think it runs out this year. I think 7-10, I could even see 6-11 for the Buccaneers this year, and that doesn't necessarily mean you got a bad season coming for Baker Mayfield. I don't like this Bucs team, Brad. I just don't.
2: Wow. Yeah, look, I think it's a bit of a coin flip on how they're going to perform this year. I just think the defense is going to be better than advertised, and I have faith in Baker Mayfield. If he doesn't sign that contract, man, that's what you call money motivation. And again, if McMillan breaks out, if Buka breaks out, I don't give a damn who's going to be the most valuable running back with that full-blown committee with Sean Tucker and Bucky Irving and my guy Kenneth Gainwell, Kate Otten at tight end. Can't forget about him. Had some decent games last year. They're going to win 9 games, but I think they're going to be towing that 8-9 line come season's end.
1: 310-840-4910. Any of your calls, any of your texts on the Tampa Bay Buccaneers this year, what you think they will look like? If you think Baker Mayfield will get that contract negotiation and that contract extension done before training camp, you can call, you can text 310-840-4910. We will get to your other calls, though. When we return, we got some folks that want to talk baseball. And plus, we'll do a little baseball history as well when we return. And Brad, we've got some breaking news on the Let's Go Streaking. We'll get to it as well after this quick break. Yeah. He's Brad Evans. I'm Pat Boyle. This is BetMGM Tonight on Westwood One Sports.
3: A shocking NBA trade sends LaMelo Ball to the Timberwolves for Naz Reid and a heap of draft picks. Westwood One! Ball joins Anthony Edwards in Minnesota to form one of the most exciting 1-2 punches in the league. Will it be enough to get past the Spurs and Thunder? Westwood One Sports.
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1: Welcome on back. BetMGM Tonight, Westwood One Sports. He's Brad Evans. I'm Pat Boyle. Phone number to join the show, 310-840-4910. We'll get to a little fun factoid about this day in baseball history here in just a little bit. But let's get to some phone calls first. Ross is in New Jersey next up on BetMGM Tonight. I think this is the first time I'm talking to our guy Ross since the Knicks were crowned NBA champions. And hopefully he is still soaking all of that up because he's also a Mets fan. And that is the opposite end of the spectrum right now. Ross, what's going on, brother?
2: How's it going, man? Brad, good hearing from you two guys. Yeah, man. Listen, first off, Pat, I don't think I'm ever going to stop soaking it in. My first ring will always be my first ring. And it was so special, you know, just the way, like, tracking the whole run, obviously, calling it to your guys' show. And just overall, like, the whole run, the dominance that came with it, I'll never forget in my whole life. But luckily in this city, the orange and blue skies haven't changed in the forecast. They just went from sunny skies to when it rains, it pours. Because as I'm talking to you guys, it's now a multi-run deficit. Nothing new in Queens. One of the most, if not the most incompetent franchise in all of sports. And my biggest worry is, look, you could have had doubts about a guy like a Simeon, who's up there in age. Louis Robert, who's had injury issues. Jorge Polanco, who's had injury issues. But when Bo Bichette and Freddie Peralta are the two that worried me the most, because when they come here, pretty much everybody and their mother love the additions, and they come here and they're just as bad as everybody else on the roster. That makes me think it's something above. Listen, I'm no fan of Stearns. I'm no fan of Mendoza. I'm not even a fan of the owner, Steve Cohen. But that just tells me there's something above everybody else. Two pretty much universally, objectively good signings or acquisitions come here are as miserable as everybody else. That's what gives me no hope that it turns around. Bo Bichette goes from hitting 350 to you know, .125. Freddie Peralta's ERA is north of 10, it feels like. I mean, I heard somebody say they wanted Dylan Cease. Dylan Cease this year, or Freddie Peralta last year, was better than what Dylan Cease is doing this year. Bo Bichette was flirting with batting titles. They come here, and they're not even MLB players, bro. But listen, man, Pat, like you said, I'm gonna soak up this Knicks title as much as I can because I don't know when I'm getting another one in any other sport, so... Thank God for that Knick run, man. But it's looking bleak in Queens, man. When is it ever not, though?
1: Yeah, that's fair. That's fair. Ross, good stuff, brother. Good stuff, man. I mean, he's right, right? I mean, like, objectively, Bo Bichette, great player. Freddie Peralta, one of the best pitchers in the National League. They stink. They stink.
3: They're bad.
1: All the injuries are one thing. Guys that are proven all-star caliber players coming here and having the worst season of their lives. It's baffling. It is just baffling what the Mets have done to that fan base. And one half of a season of a miracle where, I mean, look, they get to the NLCS. Sure. Yeah, you can't take that away. But like outside of that, Brad, the last 6-7 years, man, it's been a joke. And when Steve Cohen took over, you thought, hey, gone are the days of the Wilpons, because we're always going to have a top three payroll in baseball. And if money can't buy you championships, hell, it should be able to at least buy you playoff appearances. And they haven't. It looks like they're going to miss the playoffs for a second straight year. Just brutal.
3: It doesn't matter. All New York fans are playing with house money right now. Just continue to party. Continue to bask in the glory of the beloved New York Knicks. And forget about the summer. Go, you know, forget about the action, at least on the field. Go to the beach. Spend it with your loved ones. Continue to, you know, drink in celebration. Forget about baseball. Focus on the Giants. Nobody gives a damn about the Jets. Sorry, Jets fans that may be listening. But the Giants are at least a hopeful franchise. So baseball season may be a wash in Queens, not in the Bronx. But it doesn't matter. The Knicks still won a title.
1: That's right. That is right. 310-840-4910. All right, Brad, let's get to a little baseball history. A little fun factoid about this day in baseball history. Go ahead and give us one. What you got?
3: All right. On this day in 1868, the Forest Cities, an amateur team organized by the Forest City Baseball Club in 1865, endure a devastating defeat when they are pummeled by the Philadelphia Athletics 85-11. Let me repeat that. A baseball score, 85-11.
4: A professional Forest City team will take the field next season, losing the first pro baseball game ever played in Cleveland when they dropped that one by a more respectable 25-6 decision to the Cincinnati Red Stockings at Case Commons. 85-11 on this day in 1868. Crazy, huh? I mean, how long did that game take? How many pitchers? Was it one guy who had 85 earned runs on his resume at the end of the day? Old-timey baseball, man. It always is nuts.
1: Yeah. 85-11. I mean, my
4: was that, was
1: God.
4: Was that you, Pat, after throwing from your baseball days?
1: I hope not. No, as much as Combs likes to give me crap. No, please. My God. I mean, when, you know, they usually cut off the drinking nowadays, what, like the sixth inning or the seventh inning? I mean, I don't even know if they sold alcohol back then in the stadium, but when do you, like, you think they probably had to cut off alcohol sales and, like, they probably ran out in the third inning of that game?
3: I think the players drank all the alcohol before the game, if they had any alcohol sales in the old Tommy baseball days, eh?
1: That is true. All right, Brad, so you are going on a little vacay. Whatever you'd like to share, however personal you'd like to be here, what are you looking forward to most from a little Evans vacay coming up?
3: I might drive to Indiana. I might buy some explosives. It is America's 250th birthday. And I may make a road trip up to Michigan. In the southwestern part of the state, may drive up to the northwestern part of the state, traverse the fantastic dunes and the coastline, drink some fine wine, eat some delicious cherries, and just soak up the scenery. It's a really beautiful part of the country, though. My God, it's going to be rather sweaty here the next few days. We're going to have heat indexes. We're at 110, but your boy's got to pull the backyard of Casa de Evans, so I'll at least be able to cool off there. But looking forward to take a little road trip with the missus.
1: Mm. All right, brother. We'll bid you adieu. We'll talk to you soon, and I'm going to miss you, man.
3: I'm going to miss you, too, and hopefully when I come back, the Cubs are just going to be rocking and rolling. Maybe they could play the Mets another dozen times.
1: Coming up next, more on the LaMelo Ball
5: trade. 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
12: 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Come hungry, y'all.
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We bid adieu to Brad Evans, not only for tonight, but for tomorrow, and all of next week. 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The talk and text line to join the show is 310-840-4910. 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We discussed it to start the show, but I want to get into it more because I've got some more thoughts on it. I think a trade like this, the blockbuster trade that went down today in the NBA, honestly, I love it more as just a, well, as a Knicks fan, but even outside of being a Knicks fan, a neutral, as a, just an NBA fan. I think this trade is juicier. It's better for the league. It's more interesting tenfold than the Giannis trade. Like, we knew the Giannis trade was happening, and it seemed like it was always either going to be Miami, maybe Minnesota, but it kind of felt like Giannis was always going to Miami. And, like, you knew it was going to happen. And, like, it was boring. It was boring. I mean, Shams couldn't stop talking about and putting it out there as the mouthpiece of the NBA for years, months after month after month. Giannis is ready for this. Giannis is ready for a new home. Giannis is ready to do it. Enough already. Just get it over with. And finally, it happened. But a trade like the one that we got this morning, I can't get enough of it. I can't get enough of this LaMelo Ball trade. Because it's basically like the NBA took a stick of dynamite and just lit it, threw it into the center of the league, and it, kaboom, it immediately exploded. Shams put it out there at the end of last night, the end of round two of the NBA draft. All of a sudden, and I was waiting for maybe a big Jaylen Brown, you know, a Jaylen Brown bomb tweet from Shams. Oh, Jaylen Brown has been traded. The Celtics finally pulled the trigger. They're late. Like, and after they didn't get Giannis, I was like, all right, well, who are you trading Jaylen Brown for? And honestly, I mean, nothing stuns me anymore in sports and in the NBA. Nothing stuns me after the Luka Doncic trade. So, like, honestly, I wouldn't be shocked if the Celtics did trade Jaylen Brown and they're reportedly still looking for suitors and they're answering phone calls. I'm having trouble kind of seeing on paper what that trade's going to be. So I don't think Jaylen Brown's going to get dealt. And that's going to make things maybe a little bit murky, a little awkward in Boston if they weren't already. But I don't think it's going to happen. But it could. But I like that was what I had on my radar. And then all of a sudden Shams puts out, oh, the Charlotte Hornets are taking phone calls on LaMelo Ball. I was like, whoa. Whoa, baby, okay. Where did this come from? And bang, this morning it happens. The Hornets have traded LaMelo Ball and Josh Green to the Timberwolves. Minnesota makes the big gamble. And in return, the Hornets get the 2024 Sixth Man of the Year, Naz Reid, and a bunch of draft picks in the not-so-near future. An unprotected first-round pick in 2033. That's 7 years from now, for those of you keeping track. 3 second-round picks. The first one doesn't happen until 2029. And first-round pick swaps in 2028, 2029, and 2030. And my first reaction to this trade was, wow,

We're not going to win a title with LaMelo Ball. I see where this road is headed. Maybe it's got a couple of playoff appearances. But it doesn't have a title. And if you're just hoping to build a team that maybe can get a 4 seed in the East, maybe get to the second round a couple times. Now, maybe if you get lucky, you have a chance to go to the conference finals. But NBA GMs, if you've seen how aggressive the league has been over the last couple of years, that's not the direction they're looking to go. They're looking to do whatever it takes to get their hands on a title. And I think the Charlotte Hornets are going to be better off trading LaMelo Ball. They're going to be better off because of this trade. And the Minnesota Timberwolves, in their latest, what's the word I'm looking for, Tim Connelly reshaping of the roster, right? Because in recent years, it was Karl Anthony Towns alongside Anthony Edwards and Rudy Gobert. Then it was Julius Randle alongside Anthony Edwards and Rudy Gobert. Now it's LaMelo Ball alongside Anthony Edwards and Rudy Gobert and Jaden McDaniels. And I think this is probably the worst team they're going to have out of any of the previous 4 iterations. And this is going to be a disaster. And I think this is going to be the straw that breaks the camel's back. And who is the camel? It's Anthony Edwards. And I think this trade will be so disastrous for Minnesota. Not to the point they're going to be a 30-win team and be terrible right away. But I mean, it's going to be disastrous because it's not going to get them any closer to a title. Because LaMelo Ball is a losing player. And that doesn't mean, again, that doesn't mean that LaMelo Ball is so bad that the T-Wolves can't make the playoffs. They probably will. What I mean is LaMelo Ball is not bringing you any closer to a championship than what the T-Wolves had. And they were desperate, and they wanted Giannis. They wanted him badly, and I thought it was a good fit. And I thought that really could have been a great, great fit, Giannis and Ant-Man. And I think they did everything they could, and I think they failed, and I think Miami had a better package. And I think after that, Tim Connelly said, well, I can't just sit here and do nothing. LaMelo Ball is a guy that I've coveted from afar the last couple of years. I'm going to do what it takes to get him. And it didn't, and I say blockbuster trade. I mean, this isn't, it's not the magnitude of a Giannis. Giannis is a top 5 player in the league. I mean, even at if you factor in the injuries he's had the last couple of years, Giannis is a top 7 player in the league at worst. He's the 7th best player in the NBA still. I mean, the guy's a multi-time MVP. I still think he's a top 5 player. And closer to 4. Probably the 4th best player if I had to rank him. So it's not that magnitude. We're not talking about a multi-time MVP here, but we are talking about the best player on a team. We're talking about multiple first-round draft picks that are being exchanged here in the future. So, yes, it's a blockbuster trade, but I don't know. There's a lot of people, Charlotte didn't get anything back. What did you want? What do you expect them to get back? And that's really the whole thing for me is, like, who is overrating LaMelo Ball here? Why are there so many LaMelo Ball stands? Why do so many people think LaMelo Ball is actually better than he is? Because 2 seasons ago, he averaged 25 points per game. He played half the season, and the Hornets were god-awful. Or because this year he was arguably the best player on a team that went to the play-in tournament and yet didn't even make the playoffs, despite being the number 1 rated offense from January on. Like, congrats. Like, hang a banner. Hang a banner in the arena. Number 1 rated offense from January on.

0: And yeah, you want to put underneath it, play in tournament appearance. Like, what are we, what are we talking about here? LaMelo Ball is not that good of a player. He has his moments. He has the talent. Of course he does. That's undeniable. The talent is there. I mean, he's going into year seven. And his team hasn't made the playoffs. How many players would you say are that good that no matter maybe how bad the organization is around them or how many mistakes they make, that they can't even make the playoffs, even with the play-in tournament? That doesn't count. They made the play-in tournament, but making the playoffs, making the first round of the playoffs. I mean, Devin Booker, right, was probably the last time that happened. Where a guy was so good, his talent was undeniable, his play was so undeniable, and that it was just a matter of time. The rest of the team around him just couldn't be that bad. Devin Booker finally made the playoffs for the first time in year number six. And then they went to the finals. Do you think the Charlotte Hornets are making the NBA finals next year with LaMelo Ball? And as somebody that admired the Charlotte Hornets from afar, as a diehard Knicks fan, and I've said it multiple times on this show, this show started, this current iteration of BetMGM Tonight started on New Year's Day, right before New Year's Day. And that is right around when the Hornets got cooking. That is right around when the Charlotte Hornets got cooking. And you can go to my Twitter, at PatBoyle44, because I got a bunch of people I was arguing with today when I put out a video of how I love this trade for Charlotte, and I think this is a disaster for Minnesota. I was on the Hornets train. They were 16-28 in January. I distinctly remember watching them blow out the 76ers by 40 points to get to 19-28. And I said, hey, there's something special going on here. This Hornets team isn't going to be that bad for that much longer. And then they proceeded to literally be the number one rated offense in the NBA the rest of the regular season. And after starting 16-28, they found themselves at 39-34, fresh off of beating my New York Knicks. So 23, just make sure of the math. They went on a 23-6 run. A 23-6 run. And yet, after that, when the pressure really ratcheted up, when they had a legit chance to just bypass the play-in tournament altogether, the Charlotte Hornets finished 5-4, had to play in the play-in tournament, needed a miraculous comeback against the Miami Heat in a game which LaMelo Ball, I don't know, you have a look for your own eyes if you forget, intentionally injured Bam Adebayo, or at least made a dirty play on Bam Adebayo, and they win, and then they got their doors blown off against the Orlando Magic. So again, you want to hang the banner? Like, what were the expectations for the Hornets this season? Maybe they're the four seed in the East. That's probably their ceiling this year, was the four seed in the Eastern Conference. You could say, all right, Pat, well, you know, it takes some time. Look at your Knicks. It took some time for them to build their way there. Okay, I can understand that, but sooner or later, you got to start paying guys. You got to start handing out some max contracts. And they already paid LaMelo Ball once. And he was getting paid nearly $45 million a year through 2029. Brandon Miller is extension eligible this offseason. Con Knipple is extension eligible in another 2 years from now. Miles Bridges is going into the final year of his contract, and he's become, despite what you might think of him off the court, he has become a decent, very good role player for them. And then you got Moussa Diabate, who became a critical member of that starting lineup, who's going to be a free agent a year as well. But really, it's you're giving out a bunch of money to Brandon Miller and Con Knipple in the next 12 to 24 months here. So unless the Charlotte Hornets really capitalized and made a huge step forward in the next year or two, you're going to have to start making some decisions. You can't keep this team together. I mean, I guess you could have tried to keep LaMelo Ball and Con Knipple and Brandon Miller as the three-headed monster of this team, but you wouldn't have had a whole lot of depth around them. And I think the Charlotte Hornets looked at this team and said, we got to make a calculated decision here. LaMelo Ball is a guy that has played in less than 50% of the possible games that he could have played in over the last three seasons. He played 47 games in 2025. He played 22 games in 2024, and he played 36 games in 2023. Various injuries, not being able to stay healthy. And despite the fact that his points per game was going up on a per-year basis, his efficiency numbers were continuing to plummet. He almost shot less than 40% from the field these last 2 years. And he's a career 35% shooter from three-point land. But he shoots with so much volume because the ball's always in his hands because he's LaMelo Ball and he's got to be the star of the show. That the numbers, the averages are there. That doesn't translate to winning basketball. He's a great passer. And yes, when he is on, he is a great scorer. And you've seen it. And he was great. And LaMelo and Brandon Miller and Con Knipple, the other two best players on this team, were better when he was on the floor. That's undeniable. But that doesn't mean that LaMelo Ball, who just, in my opinion, had the best season of his career from a winning standpoint and what he contributed, that doesn't mean you were going to get it again next year and the year after that and the consistency and the durability. And I think the Charlotte Hornets said, here's the stock that we have in LaMelo Ball. It's as high as it's ever going to be. We don't think that this is sustainable. We're going to cash in right now. And I think they're going to be right. Because I don't think LaMelo Ball is a winning player. I think he's a losing player. He doesn't play any defense. There's too many games throughout the course of the regular season where he's lackadaisical, where the turnovers get up into the 7-8 count. And he cut down on the turnovers this year on average. But, I mean, in years past, they've been terrible. And there's just so many possessions that if you watch LaMelo Ball, the things that, you know, can light up a highlight reel. Oh, look at LaMelo Ball just stepping into a 30-foot three. There's so many possessions that he just wastes, man. That he just wastes. I said this earlier in the show. He reminds me of Trae Young, who a lot of folks in the NBA thought he was going to be the next best thing. That after the Hawks made their run to the conference finals, that Trae Young and the Atlanta Hawks were going to be a perennial contender. And look what happened. Trae Young doesn't play defense, doesn't play winning basketball, is not a leader in any stretch of the imagination. But hey, he can average 23 points and 8-9 assists, 10 assists per game. And look at all these beautiful behind-the-back passes Trae Young can make, and look at how many threes he can hit in a game when he's on. He's a losing player, and that's why he's on the Washington Wizards. As bright as the future may look now after the A.J. DeBonsa draft pick, but still. I think LaMelo Ball is following in Trae Young's footsteps. Although now, he's not being asked to be the best player. He's now being asked to be the 1B. He's being asked to be the Robin. And so I get why the Minnesota Timberwolves made the trade. It didn't work with Karl Anthony Towns as the Robin. It didn't work with Julius Randle. They want to keep Rudy Gobert for his defensive prowess, for his defensive shell. And Anthony Edwards is the face of this team. So the next best thing was finding a point guard that can finally unlock this offense, that can take the pressure off of Anthony Edwards. Again, on paper, it makes sense. I understand it. I get it. You just brought in the wrong point guard. You brought in the wrong player who now you have to pay over $40 million a year to, close to $45 million a year to. And the T-Wolves, they're not closer to winning a championship with LaMelo Ball and Anthony Edwards, LaMelo Ball, and Rudy Gobert, and Jaden McDaniels. The four best players on that team. You think that team can clean the jock straps of Oklahoma City? You think that team can clean the jock straps of San Antonio? There's no shot. There's no chance. There is no chance. And again, I was an admirer of what the Charlotte Hornets were building and the season that they had. That doesn't mean it's sustainable. They got the best year they could have out of LaMelo Ball, and they said, let's cash in on it because we can't afford to keep this current team together. We love Brandon Miller, who's a walking bucket. We love Con Knipple, who's a three-point machine. And yes, they need a point guard to be able to facilitate and distribute the ball to them because Con Knipple can't create for himself, or at least he wasn't able to for most of last year. And he had a terrible end of the season. I'm well aware of that. But he broke the rookie record for three-pointers in a season. And Brandon Miller is a walking bucket. Those are the guys on that team that you should be building around, not LaMelo Ball. And I think the Charlotte Hornets made a wise decision. So they extend Kobe White immediately after the LaMelo Ball trade. Kobe White's going to be the starting point guard. They drafted Christian Anderson from Texas Tech. He could be the point guard of the future of this team. And the Charlotte Hornets now that, and they have Naz Reid now, who's going to be in the starting lineup, and you know what Naz Reid is capable of. Former sixth man of the year, great rebounder, great size, great three-point shooter, good rebounder, tough, physical. He was part of that Minnesota Timberwolves DNA that they've now seemingly thrown out the window. The Charlotte Hornets might not, they might be worse in the immediate aftermath of this. Offensively, they're much better defensively now. And Kobe White is a capable enough point guard that even if the Charlotte Hornets don't win a playoff series this next season, they're better off built to continue to build upwards and build a championship caliber team now in the future. And to be sustainable. They were never winning a title with LaMelo Ball. And the Minnesota Timberwolves sure as hell ain't either. And they're going to learn the hard way that he's a losing player because it's just one game, and there are plenty of other opportunities that he's going to have with Anthony Edwards in the postseason. But the essence of LaMelo Ball is scoring 2 points in the first half of an elimination game, and your team is down 30, and then stat padding meaningless buckets to then finish with 23 points. And you look at the box score if you didn't watch that game and you said, wow, the Hornets got beat by 30, but hey, at least LaMelo Ball scored. He got his numbers. Yeah. He scored 21 points when they were down by 30 points in the second half, and they never really got close. So I think the Hornets, if this thing goes the way that I think it's going to go, I think in another 2-3 years, when this experiment fails for Minnesota and they don't get any closer to a conference finals, or certainly not an NBA finals, Anthony Edwards is probably going to get to his breaking point. This is going to be the straw that broke the camel's back, this trade. And in 2-3 years, when it fails and they don't get any closer to a championship, Anthony Edwards is going to request a trade. And then the Minnesota Timberwolves will be left with maybe Jaden McDaniels and Rudy Gobert still and LaMelo Ball. And that is not a playoff team. That's closer to a lottery team than anything. And the Charlotte Hornets, all those pick swaps that are happening in a couple of years, if the Minnesota Timberwolves fail and Anthony Edwards is gone and they are rebuilding, all those picks are Charlotte's. And that 2033 first round pick, they're going to look like the Oklahoma City Thunder. When you ask yourself, how the hell are the Thunder the champions from 2 years ago, and they've got a boatload of first round picks like it's a wasteland of riches? That might be the Charlotte, maybe not the success, maybe not the championship, but the draft picks. And the Hornets are a perennial playoff team, and they're a consistent 50-win team every year, and they have top 10 picks because of the Minnesota Timberwolves. You're going to ask yourself, how did that happen? And it was because of a genius trade by Jeff Peterson. Hornets team president, and the Minnesota Timberwolves, that trade is going to go down as the trade that was the beginning of the end of the Anthony Edwards era. They're calling it Ant Ball. Ant-Man and LaMelo Ball, the most exciting backcourt in the NBA. And probably the biggest pretender of a team now in the NBA are the Minnesota Timberwolves. You mark my words. This LaMelo Ball trade is going to end up being a disaster for Minnesota. 310-840-4910 is the number to join the show. 310-840-4910. We come back. We'll take your calls. We'll take your texts. And I got some World Cup updates for you. And we're getting set for Team USA. They've already won the group. But there's plenty more at stake when they take on Turkey in L.A. in just over a half hour from now. I'll explain when we come back. I'm Pat Boyle. This is BetMGM Tonight here on Westwood One Sports.
1: The U.S. men's national team is cruising. They've clinched first place in Group D. Can they finish group play 3-0? 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
1: All right, welcome on back. BetMGM Tonight. Westwood One Sports. I'm Pat Boyle. Phone number to join the show is 310-840-4910. That's 310-840-4910. You can also hit me up on Twitter at PatBoyle44. And in case you're just joining us, I gave you my full thoughts, all the reasons why the T-Wolves and the Hornets made this trade today. LaMelo Ball pairing up with Anthony Edwards and the Hornets getting Naz Reid and a bunch of future draft picks in return. And I put out a video earlier today on Twitter, basically giving you the cliff notes of the segment that I just had. And I just want to read you some of the replies that I thought were the funniest. You have Tornado. Again, you could tweet me at PatBoyle44. You have Tornado Jolly tweeting, white guy who shills a gambling company has bad opinion. A tale as old as time. And I responded, I don't know what is me being white have anything to do with it. Also, this is a sports talk radio show. And I think a lot of people that listen to sports talk radio are recreational sports bettors. And obviously you should do it responsibly. But yeah, BetMGM is the title sponsor. So whatever you need to craft your edgy response there. And the response from Tornado Jolly was, white people over-index towards bad opinions towards LaMelo Ball. I don't know what echo chamber that he's in. Criticizing LaMelo Ball, I don't know. Does that mean I'm racist? I don't understand that one. I think it's been pretty obvious the last 3 years before this season. LaMelo Ball is a guy that has a lot of talent and a lot of potential and couldn't stay healthy. And when he was healthy, just didn't play winning basketball. There's a lot of people, oh, that's a media driven narrative. I mean, it's literally not. Because for the last couple of seasons, the Charlotte Hornets were one of the worst teams in basketball. And LaMelo Ball was a guy that they were counting on that could not stay on the floor. So whose fault was it then? Was it the front office? Was it the front office's fault that the Hornets were terrible? Because we have to give all the excuses to LaMelo Ball. He cannot be blamed. He's LaMelo. He's so fun to watch with his great moves and his flashy passes and his three-point shooting. Surely we can't criticize him. Or in 2023 and 24, when they were, again, one of the worst teams in basketball and won 21 games, and LaMelo Ball, well, yo, he scored 24 points per game. It's not his fault. It's the Hornets. They couldn't build a great team around him. And then in the last 2 years, they draft Brandon Miller, who's turned into a 20-point-per-game walking bucket, and Con Knipple, who broke the single-season rookie three-point record. And the Hornets finally played some winning basketball. And yes, LaMelo Ball had a good season. Had a good season. And then in their elimination game, yeah, nobody really played well on the team, but he had 2 points at halftime. He's supposed to be the best player on the team. You just can't criticize LaMelo Ball? I mean, come on. Give me a break. I mean, some of these comments are absolutely laughable. Some of these comments are absolutely laughable. Dilonius123 tweeted, this isn't true. Minnesota fleeced Charlotte. I don't know how you can fleece a team when you had to give up a first-round draft pick, 3 second-round draft picks, 3 pick swaps, and the guy that was the sixth man of the year 2 years ago. LaMelo Ball was the rookie of the year, and then he was an all-star in the first 2 years, and he hasn't won any award in the last 4 years since. His shooting numbers got worse and worse until finally he was able to stay healthy, and finally the shooting numbers improved, and even then he barely shot above 40%, and he shot 36% from deep. That's not good. Those aren't great numbers. Did he have a good year? Yes. Was he a really good point guard for this team? Yes, but people are acting like the Hornets just traded an all-NBA player. I mean, get real. At NHL, Jersh tweeted in, LaMelo is a good player. He can learn more, sure, but the Wolves are undoubtedly better today than they were yesterday. And that's really the point that I disagree with the most. That's the point I disagree with the most here, is that the Wolves, I don't think they're better than they were. I don't think they were. I mean, this is a team that... Yes, and I know that the core has changed here a little bit, right? Karl-Anthony Towns, Julius Randle, the biggest one. And they've added some other depth pieces. But the Timberwolves got to the conference finals in 2024. Last year, they get back to the conference finals and lose to the eventual champion Oklahoma City Thunder. This year, they get to the second round after knocking out the Denver Nuggets, who were fully healthy, and the T-Wolves were missing Anthony Edwards, DiVincenzo, soon move for a game. And then they took the Spurs to six games with Anthony Edwards playing hobbled and no DiVincenzo. So three straight years of getting at least to the second round, two of those years getting to the conference finals, and they lose to the team that gets to the finals this year in San Antonio. If they're any better, they're going to the finals this year. If that logic is true, the Minnesota Timberwolves are undoubtedly better today than they were before this trade. No, they're not. This team was known for their defense and their rebounding, and they have very capable three-point shooters and guys that can get downhill and get to the basket. Say what you will about Julius Randle. He has flaws. He does. But you sent him packing for what? Nothing. And now you've traded away Naz Reid and to bring in LaMelo Ball. So you've lost two power forwards, two great rebounders, two guys that together average 30-plus points per game. You've lost size, you've lost defense, you've lost physicality, you've lost tenacity. For LaMelo Ball, that makes the T-Wolves better? I don't buy it, man. I don't buy it for a single second. Now, they still have a decent enough team with Ant-Man, Gobert, Jaden McDaniels, Dosunmu. You add LaMelo Ball into the mix, that they'll probably be a playoff team this year. They'll probably find a way to win. I'll give them 48 wins. And that's probably the sixth seed. Again. But if they're undoubtedly better today than they were before this, and I think you have to lump in the Julius Randle trade with that because they traded away Randle so they could bring in LaMelo Ball. So it's not just Naz Reid. You have to factor in Randle. If the T-Wolves are undoubtedly better, sending Randle and Naz Reid off the team to bring in LaMelo Ball, then this is a team that's made the conference finals two out of the last 3 years. They need to get to the finals. Otherwise, they're not better. At bare minimum, they need to get back to the conference finals. Otherwise, they're not better. And they're not getting to the conference finals. They're not better than Oklahoma City. They're not better than San Antonio. Their defense got worse. Yes, they now have a true point guard. You don't have to rely on Mike Conley. You don't have to rely on Anthony Edwards to do all of the handling and the scoring. But man, this team's defense, this team's data, and this is a Minnesota Timberwolves team too, by the way. And I had a lot of people say, well, LaMelo Ball has never had a coach like Chris Finch. I mean, Chris Finch, I like Chris Finch, but I mean, he might be the most overrated coach in the NBA. He really might be. Because the Timberwolves, on a night-to-night basis, you don't know what to expect in the regular season. And don't tell me the regular season doesn't matter. Because seeding is going to be everything this year. Because you don't want to have to play Oklahoma City, and you don't want to have to play San Antonio. And chances are you're going to play one of those teams in the second round. So you better be between a 3 and a 6 if you're Minnesota. Otherwise, you're going to play them in the first round, and you're going to get sent packing. And Chris Finch's Minnesota Timberwolves, I mean, that just underperforming throughout the regular season. The fact that this team was the 6th seed in the West this year was a crime with how much talent they had. And now you're adding in a player in LaMelo Ball. Like, you just good luck. Good luck getting 82 games of consistency, of durability, of health, and focus from LaMelo Ball now that he's teamed up with Anthony Edwards. And all the pressure and the expectations, it might not take 2-3 years for this trade to blow up in their face. You might see it almost immediately. 310-840-4910 is the number to join the show. 310-840-4910. All right, when we come back, we got Team USA starting in less than 20 minutes, and I'm going to tell you why, despite already winning the group and already having their opponent set for the round of 32, why they might be making a big mistake tonight. I'm Pat Boyle. This is BetMGM Tonight right here on Westwood One Sports.
2: NFL has decided Brendan Sorsby will not be entering the league this season. The quarterback will now have to focus on next year's draft in a potentially loaded class, including Arch Manning and Dante Moore. Westwood One Sports.
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1: All right, welcome on back. 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I'm Pat Boyle. 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Johnny is next up in Atlanta on BetMGM Tonight. What's going on, Johnny?
2: Hey, congrats, Pat, on your Knicks, man. Congrats. Hey, y'all made it through the championship without y'all best player leg getting blown out when y'all was up. So congrats on the Knicks. And then I want to say congrats on that second-round pick, Bruce Thornton. Hey, he's a dog, bro. I hope they give him an opportunity to play and not bury him in G League.
1: He's going to be from Milton. Rockets, Johnny. They're trading that pick to the Rockets.
2: Oh, yeah, I'll trade it to the Rockets. I think he's even better, so he get a chance to play. He's from he's from Milton, Georgia. But I want to talk about the Charlotte Hornets. Hey, I like the trade because that gives Christian Anderson a chance to run the point, and then Carl Knipple and Brad Miller can actually play that thing and not have LaMelo Ball just do stupid stuff down the court, be a ball dummy. And I think it probably won't work out right now, but they'll give them three together will be a good run. And I don't know about the Minnesota Anthony Edwards and LaMelo gonna work out. They too. Nobody is not gonna be the second fiddle. Nobody ain't gonna play second fiddle between those two, and that's gonna be the scary thing about it. But congrats on your
1: name. Yeah, Johnny, good stuff, bro. I appreciate it. But by the way, I mean, just the one thing, of course, you had to throw in a little Pacers excuse there. Well, congrats, the Knicks won the title with their best player's leg getting blown out. He's talking about Halliburton tearing his Achilles in game 7. I mean, look, that game 7, maybe it would have been differently if that didn't happen. But sour grapes for Johnny in Atlanta, who's a Pacers fan. I think he's a Pacers. I forget. He's from Atlanta. He hates my Knicks. He likes the Pacers. He basically roots for anybody that's not the Knicks. But anyway. I agree. I think Charlotte's going to be better off long-term in the future for trading away LaMelo Ball in Minnesota. Look, I mean, LaMelo Ball is going to be the second fiddle in terms of he's not the guy. Anthony Edwards is the guy. Anthony Edwards is that team. But, look, LaMelo Ball is the one that's going to have the ball in his hands, no pun intended, the majority of the time. So if he doesn't want to play second fiddle, you might see some selfish moments from LaMelo Ball. I am very intrigued, if nothing else, to see that chemistry develop, that dynamic between Ant-Man and LaMelo Ball, because I could see it going sideways. Absolutely. 100%. 310-840-4910. All right. So you got Team USA kicking off here in a couple of minutes. They're playing Turkey. And if you're just, you know, if you haven't really locked into the World Cup, this has been an incredible run for Team USA so far. They've already won the group. They're already into the knockout stage. And we already know who their opponent is. They're playing Bosnia in the round of 32. And that game's coming up on, what is it, Monday? Tuesday? I forget. It's next week. But I don't like what Team USA... Again, this game means nothing tonight. I understand that. Turkey has been... they've been one of the most disappointing teams in the entire tournament. Turkey is a team, and World Cup ranking, FIFA ranking isn't everything. But they were ranked 22 coming into the World Cup. USA was ranked 17. Like, Turkey was supposed to be a team that was supposed to get out of this group and get to the knockout stage. They're already eliminated. They lost to Australia, and they lost to Paraguay. They haven't scored a goal yet. USA, meanwhile, beat Paraguay 4-1 and beat Australia 2-0. So USA has already won the group. They're already playing Bosnia. This result means nothing, and the result means nothing for Turkey. They're eliminated. They're going to play for pride, and they're going to play tough. And that's the thing where I think USA could have benefited from playing their full starting lineup and not rotating the roster just for the sake of making sure guys don't get injured or keeping guys fresh. And Pulisic, by the way, has a little bit of a calf tweak. He's not. He's on the bench. He's not in the starting lineup. That's fine. But the rest of the guys, like Flo Balogun, he should be in the starting 11. Sergiño Dest, one of their best defenders, should be in the starting 11. Anthony Robinson should be in the starting 11. The fact that Mauricio Pochettino, the manager of Team USA, is resting these guys and basically saying this game doesn't matter, we're going to treat it like such, we're just going to rotate the squad and keep guys fresh, I think that's a mistake. I think Turkey is going to play with their hearts on their sleeves, knowing that the game means nothing, but they're playing for pride, and Team USA should have been welcoming that challenge, and instead, they're treating it like it doesn't matter. I think it's a mistake. Hot or cold next on BetMGM tonight.
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0: 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You could watch the show live on Twitter at BetMGM tonight. 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Open phone lines here in the final hour, but any of the main topics that we've gotten into, the LaMelo Ball trade, I think it's going to be a disaster for Minnesota. I think the Charlotte Hornets are going to be better off in the future for it. Anything on Team USA and the World Cup, which USA and Turkey has just kicked off from Los Angeles. Any other baseball conversations, thoughts, takes, opinions that you have? Our talking text line to join the show is 310-840-4910. Again, that's 310-840-4910. We're going to get to a little hot or cold here in just a bit, but we do have a bunch of callers on hold, so let's get right to it here. Bert in Baltimore is up next here on BetMGM tonight.
1: Hey-o! What's going on, Patty?
0: What's up, dude? How are you?
1: I'm great, man. I'm great. Hey, your take about the Hornets trade and LaMelo, you couldn't be more spot on. That's what's wrong with the talent evaluators and fans alike. Everybody's mesmerized by all the fancy moves, yet total disregard for intelligent play and, as you said, winning basketball. As my man Alec Baldwin famously said, and Glengarry Glen Ross, a loser is a loser. Good riddance. I don't even like the Hornets. But I couldn't disagree with your take. I'm actually shocked at your take on the USMNT. Yeah, you played soccer. Four players have yellow cards. If, God forbid, they catch the wrong whistle in a meaningless game, they'll be sitting on the sidelines in the knockout round.
0: Yeah, look, Bert, that's a good point, man. Wow, USA already just scored. Wow.
1: Hey-o!
0: So they're already up 1-0. Third minute off a corner. Back post, unmarked. Completely unmarked on that goal is Trusty, Austin Trusty, from the back post. No. Puts USA up 1-0 already, 3 minutes into the game.
1: I didn't realize that started already. I got to put the game on. But, yeah, man, it's a preseason game. You can't risk either Pulisic getting hurt or those guys getting a red card by picking up a second yellow. No way.
0: Yeah, oh well, and that's the thing. And it's, you know, Pulisic, like I said, he's got the calf tweak, so I didn't expect him to play, and I'm not really frustrated about that. Yes, there are four players with yellows. Anthony Robinson is one of them. Foballigan, the striker who had the two goals in the win against Paraguay, is another. And Tyler Adams is a normal starter. And Chris Richards. So four normal starters. Yeah, okay. I can understand you can't really risk a second yellow, because if so, then yes, then they'd have to miss the next match in the knockout stage. But also, you could play him for the first 45 minutes and say, hey, just don't do anything stupid, man. Like, we got it. You got to, I think, make, and I appreciate the call, Bert. I think you got to try to replicate what next week is going to feel like, where the season is on, or the season, the tournament's on the line. When they play Bosnia, I think you got to try to replicate that as much as you can. And I think the fact that, you know, and it's not just that they rotated those four guys plus Pulisic, like they rotated a bunch of, like, Sergiño Dest doesn't have any yellow cards. He's normally a starter. He should be playing. He should be starting. Alex Freeman is a guy that has played every minute. Why is he not in the starting lineup? Tim Ream is the starting center back. He's played every minute. Why is he not in the starting lineup? He doesn't have any yellow cards. So it's not like it's just the guys that have the yellows. It was essentially the entire starting lineup. Just about. And I think that that's a mistake. And again, I would have even played Foballigan. And I would have said, hey, man, don't do anything dumb. I don't care. Like, no stupid tackles. Play the first 45 minutes and sub them off. He didn't have to play the full 90. He didn't have to play 80 minutes. But he should have been in the starting lineup. Because I think you have to replicate as much as you can what next week is going to feel like when they play Bosnia. And that is, all of a sudden, you're playing for your life. And Turkey is going to bring, I thought they were going to bring him a good challenge. Maybe not. Maybe the U.S., maybe we'll just wipe the floor with them here. They're already up 1-0 in the first 5 minutes. Austin Trusty scoring off a corner. But

0: And you know what you got to do to pick up a yellow card in the first half and in a World Cup game? I know some referees are, you know, they're trigger happy. But also, you see the yellow cards that these guys pick up. It's like when you blatantly pull somebody's jersey, you blatantly trip somebody, you blatantly knock them down to prohibit them from, you know, continuing up the pitch or continuing up the field or having a chance to, you know, get into the attacking third. Like most of the time, if you just make a slightly badly timed tackle, you're not getting a yellow in the first half. Even then, like I said, there's four guys that have a yellow card. It doesn't explain why all the other starters are not in the starting lineup. But I guess for now, I should just shut my mouth because they're already up 1-0. 310-840-4910. Let's get to Paul in Rhode Island next up on BetMGM tonight. Paul is online too. What's up, Paul?
1: Thank you, Boyle. I'm always going to honor your show. You know that. But I have to say that as we go further on, it's okay. It's okay to bet on the bench because you know what? These other players that are on a bench, they play for the top teams in Germany, England, and Scotland. But you have to understand that we are going forward with our lineup that we had winning these two games. That doesn't mean that we got gifts, which we did. It means we're going forward. But you know the best thing about it is this. United States has a chance to have the home team backing them up 100%. And the best thing about it is that we do not go forward if the fans are not behind them. We have a goalie. We have actually two goalies in MLS. Everybody's been bashing them about the MLS. Don't forget that my goalie here in New England played for Nottingham Forest and he played for Arsenal. Sat on the bench, but that means he's a prospect. So I'm going to say right now we're going to win 2-1 tonight. And I'm going to bet any money that we're going to go to the 16th. Okay?
0: Okay, Paul, I appreciate the call, man. I appreciate the call. Yeah, I mean, obviously the fans should be backing them up. Why wouldn't they? You got a sold-out crowd at SoFi Stadium. The place was rocking. The national anthem, I did watch, you know, in the commercial break right before we came back, I had the volume up. I was watching it. The national anthem seemed sped up. I don't know if that was just because of the delay from watching it on TV, but it felt like the national anthem was so quick that you're seeing the players in the, you know, on Team USA singing the anthem, and they're like a full second or two behind because the anthem was being played so fast. And it felt like the crowd was behind too. I don't know. Again, maybe that was the delay of watching it on TV and the sound is, you know, the reverb is not that great, but it seemed like the national anthem was like super sped up. Like they tried to play it in like a minute and 15 seconds. I don't know. That was just an observation that I had. But yeah, I mean, the fans are of course behind this team. I don't know if you've ever had more fan support for Team USA than you have at this World Cup, especially with how great they've been. Looking to go unbeaten for the first time ever in the group stage. And yes, Matt Turner, who's in goal tonight. Yes, he used to be on Arsenal. He used to play for Crystal Palace. He used to play for Nottingham Forest in the Premier League. And he's in the MLS right now for the New England Revolution. And yes, they do have some other really good players. Timothy Weah, who plays in Europe, and Gio Reyna, who... Oh, Turkey just equalized. Oh, how about that? I mean, if you wanted goals and you wanted action, you're getting it. Turkey has answered back in the 10th minute. Just like that, it's 1-1. Quick counterattack, and they just split USA right up the middle. Oh, that happened fast. Yeah, nice little build-up in the midfield. USA kind of chasing. Miscommunication on defense. Beautiful pass inside, and then a one-on-one and a beautiful finish. I mean, that's just... That was just great soccer right there. That was great football from Turkey. And that one, there was a slight little defensive miscommunication that allowed that whole thing to continue to unfold. But that was just beautifully timed football that time from Turkey.

0: again, USA's already won the group. We're already playing Bosnia no matter what happens. I just, my issue is the fact that Pochettino basically sat the entire starting lineup. Arda Güler, the goal scorer, by the way, for Turkey. My issue is that they sat the entire starting lineup. And yeah, like I said, you know, Brendan Aaronson plays for Leeds United. Weston McKennie, who is a normal, he's the only normal starter that I can see off the top of my head that is in the starting 11. He plays for Juventus in Italy. Yeah, there are some guys coming off the bench that are good. And yes, you want to give some playing time to guys off the bench because you're going to need some super subs almost, you know, undoubtedly. You need guys to come off the bench and play a factor. And so you got to try to see who can be successful in what spot. I get all that. But like Mexico rotated their squad a little bit. They still played a lot of their starters. They didn't take the game. They didn't treat the game like it didn't matter. I'm trying to think off the top of my head who played earlier today. Netherlands was already basically into the knockout stage. They started most of their players. Now, Germany also, for the beginning of the game, played a lot of their normal starting lineup, and they lost to Ecuador. So, you know, I guess you see both sides of the coin there, but I don't know. I was hoping to see most of the normal Team USA starters from the first two games in this starting lineup. Because I'll tell you this much. You know, Paul in Rhode Island thinks that he said he'd bet any amount of money that we beat Bosnia. That's going to be a war. That is not going to be an easy game. I promise you. I promise you that's not going to be an easy game. Take it from me, somebody that is half Italian-American, half Irish-American, and I love supporting Italy in soccer. And it's been an embarrassing last three editions of the World Cup because Italy has not made the World Cup because they've gotten knocked out in the European playoffs to qualify for the World Cup three straight times. And Italy won the Euros in 2021, whatever the hell it was, because of COVID, when they delayed it by a year. Italy won the Euros, and yet they've missed the last three editions of the World Cup. You know who knocked them out back in March? Bosnia. And you can say what you want about Italy and how embarrassing they've been in the World Cup the last 12 years, and they've missed it three straight. I get that. That's a good team. Italy's got a really good team. They might not be a top five team in the world anymore, but they still got a really, really good team, and Bosnia beat them. And so if you can't think that in a knockout game of soccer, where sometimes you're not playing for 90 minutes, you're playing for penalties, you're playing to not lose, and that is a strategy that can actually work quite well in soccer, that is what Bosnia does. And that is what they will do when they play the USA next week in the round of 32. That is not going to be easy. That's going to be a war. That's going to be a severe test, and it would be a real damn shame if Stars and Stripes look as great as they do right now in the group stage, and they're favorites in that game against Bosnia, which they are. I think BetMGM, our friends at BetMGM, have USA like minus 150 on the money line, which means they have to win in the first 90 minutes. They can't. They have to win in regulation. It would be a real shame if they build up so much hype and expectation and excitement, and then it comes crashing down. I'm not saying it's gonna. But for anybody that thinks that's already looking ahead and say, all right, this game against Turkey doesn't mean anything. Can't wait for next week. We're gonna steamroll Bosnia. That's not gonna be an easy game, I promise you. 310-840-4910. Let's get to Jeff in Atlanta, who's next up on BetMGM tonight, wants to weigh in on the LaMelo Ball trade. What's up, Jeff? How you doing, bro?
1: How's it going, Pat? Watch this.
0: Good, man. How are you?
1: Watch this LaMelo Ball trade age like fine wine. The LaMelo to Minnesota trade is the first domino effect. If the Wolves don't make a finals appearance or even a conference finals appearance with Ant and LaMelo, I think Anthony Edwards is going to be looking for a new home in 2027. And you know who's going to be calling? Pat Riley. Miami already has Giannis and Bam. And you know Pat Riley will find a way to pull it off. Anthony Edwards, Giannis, and Bam, that's a big three, and that's the next NBA dynasty. Just come back to this message in 2027, Pat.
0: Wow, Jeff, that is a bold take, and I don't hate it. I mean, as a Knicks fan, I would hate it. Don't get me wrong. But as an NBA fan, I don't hate that take. I don't hate that prediction. And because mostly I agree with you in terms of that it's not going to work with Minnesota. Now, I don't know if it would be this time next year that Anthony Edwards demands a trade. I think he would probably, I mean, I don't know. I'm not going to speak for Anthony Edwards, but I would think he would have to try to give this 2 years. And let me just quickly see what is Anthony Edwards' contract look like. He's in the third year of his 5-year rookie max extension, so he'll become an unrestricted free agent in 2029. So in the next year, 2026, 2027, 2020. So he's still got, what, 3 years left? If I'm not mistaken. Yeah, he still has 3 years left before he becomes a free agent. Now, again, obviously, if he would demand a trade, he wouldn't get the free agency. But I would think you're maybe looking at 2 years before you maybe get an Anthony Edwards blockbuster trade. Now, that's not to say that it still won't happen. But I agree, and I appreciate you calling, Jeff, and I agree with you that this trade is not going to work for Minnesota. And so, yes, I think it is a matter of when, not if, Anthony Edwards demands a trade. And, man, Pat Riley has been refusing to retire the last couple of years, despite the Miami Heat being a perennial play-in team and a mediocre average team at best. And, yes, I know they turned a play-in tournament into an NBA Finals appearance just a couple of years ago. I remember that because it came at the expense of my New York Knicks. But Pat Riley said, I'm not retiring. I have no plans to retire. And I think he knew that that Giannis trade was going to happen. And he was going to be the one to pull it off. And I don't think Pat Riley's going to stop there. Because Miami had to trade all of their depth. And so right now, like the Miami Heat, like after this Giannis trade, like it's going to be Giannis. It's going to be Davion Mitchell, Norm Powell, Andrew Wiggins, Giannis, and Bam. Now, that's good, but you don't have the depth of Jaime Jaquez anymore. And I'll mention Tyler Hero. I think he's a losing player as well, so I think that was honestly addition by subtraction. But you don't have Jaime Jaquez. You don't have Jaka Jonas, who was a nice, young, developing player. And so the Miami doesn't have the depth right now, I think, to really compete in the East. But if they were to add Anthony Edwards in 2 years from now, and you have Giannis, Bam, and Ant-Man, oh boy, that's a scary-looking team. That is a scary-looking team. I hope that doesn't happen. Even though I think Anthony Edwards will be requesting a trade in the next couple of years from Minnesota, keep him away from the East, please, as a Knicks fan. I don't want any part of him. 310-840-4910 is the phone number to join the show. 310-840-4910. You could call. You could text. USA 1, Turkey A 1 in the 20th minute. Sebastian Berhalter just got a yellow card for a very, very harsh tackle. And no, he did not already have a yellow card, so he's fine, and he's not normally in the starting lineup anyway. But USA scored in the 3rd minute off a corner for Austin Trusty, but then Turkey answered 6 minutes later from Arda Güler. So it's 1-1. Again, the game means nothing. USA has already won the group, but still, we'll be tracking and keeping you posted live by the minute. USA's final group stage game at the 2026 FIFA World Cup before they take on Bosnia in the round of 32. 310-840-4910. When we come back, we'll get to hot or cold with producer Brandon Combs. I'm Pat Boyle. This is BetMGM Tonight here on Westwood One Sports.
2: The Washington Wizards made BYU's A.J. DeBonza the number one pick in the NBA draft. Will DeBonza be the generational talent to bring a championship to the nation's capital for the first time in nearly 50 years? Westwood One Sports.
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1: All right, welcome on back. 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I'm Pat Boyle. 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Still 1-1 between the USA and Turkey in the World Cup. This game's a dead rubber, as they like to call it. And I know that there is a lot of jokes going on in your mind right now. But that means the game means nothing for both sides. Team USA, they've already won the group. They're already into the knockout stage. They're already playing Bosnia in the round of 32 next week. No matter what happens, Turkey already eliminated. Very disappointing because they got some good players. The guy that scored their goal, Arda Güler, is 21 years old and he plays for Real Madrid. He's a damn good player. Hell of a player. Very disappointing how Turkey is already eliminated and this game means nothing to them. But either way, you only get three of these games in the group stage, so soak it in. We're keeping you posted. In the other game, which could have some big-time implications, see who's going to win second place in the group and automatically advance. And then the third place team, if they're going to end up being one of the teams in the knockout stages because of this new expanded format, which I think was stupid that they expanded to 48 teams in a round of 32. I thought you had a perfect format when it was 32 teams and the top two from each group advance and you go right to the round of 16. Either way, that's what we – hey, more games, more money, more TV money. Shocker, the World Cup has followed suit to the NFL playoffs and the NBA playoffs and the NCAA tournament and everything else. More teams, more people, more participation trophies. Stupid. But either way, the other game in this group going on right now, Paraguay and Australia, 0-0 in the 30th minute. And so if that result holds, most likely Paraguay and Australia would both get into the knockout stage. Most likely. I think the minimum you're going to need to have as a third place team is 4 points. But either way, USA and Turkey 1-1. Earlier today, Netherlands beat up on Tunisia. No surprise, 3-1. They won their group. That is probably already, I'm looking ahead because you've already got about five matchups determined here for the knockout stage. Netherlands-Morocco. That is a tasty game in the round of 32. That's a damn shame that one of those teams is going to have to lose. Morocco, remember, they took the world by storm last World Cup in Qatar when they got all the way to the semifinals. And the Netherlands knocked out Team USA. Is that last World Cup, I believe? Yeah. In Qatar, Netherlands is a team that is, I think their ceiling is getting all the way to the championship game, getting to the final. That's their ceiling. I think their floor is probably the round of 16, if not the quarterfinals. So somebody's going to have to lose that game, which is a damn shame. Team USA has a second goal, but it looks like it's being ruled off for offsides. Yep. Damn. Off a set piece again. But yeah, that looked like a clear offsides there. Off another corner. And yeah, that's absolutely offsides. Yeah, I'm 99% sure that one's not going to be ruled a goal. That's going to be offsides. So, all right, goal's off the table. Still 1-1. So anyway, Netherlands-Morocco, that's already set for the knockout stage. That's going to be an incredible game. And then Brazil-Japan is another great game. I mean, look, I know I criticized the fact that there's an expansion and we got a round of 32, but you do have some great games in the first round of that knockout stage because of it. Germany losing to Ecuador today, bit of a shock. Germany had nothing to play for. They already won the group no matter what, but still losing to Ecuador. Probably not a good result heading into the knockout stage for the Germans, the 2014 World Cup champions who then didn't even make it out of the group stage in 2018 and 2022. So we'll see. Oh, Turkey has now just gone up on USA 2-1. Wow. Red, white, and blue looked like they might win this game going away and really opening up everybody's eyes when they scored in the third minute. And now just like that, it's 2-1 Turkey. A great, beautiful buildup once again. and a low cross right through the middle of the box, and a man that's unmarked, and it's 2-1 Turkey over USA. Goal scored by Orkun Kokçu. So 2-1 Turkey. All right. Well, that changed quick. That escalated quickly. All right, 310-840-4910. Let's get to some hot or cold here. Producer Brandon Combs. Combsy, what's going on, brother? You want to, well, I would say you would play the song, but I know that we've got the folks at Westwood One running the sound today. So I know your Cubbies just pulled off a sweep of the Mets, and that's now 4 wins in a row, and they're finding ways to win despite having an entire pitching staff riddled with injuries. But what a night for your Cubbies. They win it in 10.
2: Yeah, now that Matthew Boyd's back, they at least have 2 of their 5 starters from the opening day rotation back in the mix. But yeah, look, you take 4, even though it is from a struggling Mets team, which, by the way, how the hell they have not yet fired a manager is beyond me. But to take 4 in a row off of that team is fun. I love watching the Mets struggle. And now you go against Milwaukee, which I don't know if my heart can take this series this weekend. I hate watching the Cubs lose to that stinking team. And I don't know how good it's going to be this weekend because I have no clue who's starting. So, yeah, I'm going to take these 4 wins. I'm going to enjoy them for a couple of days.
1: Now, did the Cubbies... have they even listed the starters for this weekend, or are you saying that metaphor? Well, were you joking?
2: I know David Peterson is going to start one of them. I don't know which one.
1: Colin Bray, I think, is starting tomorrow against Mizorowski.
2: Yeah, that'll be fun. So good thing I have plans tomorrow and won't be watching. But yeah, I mean, David Peterson's going to start another one of those games. Like, it's basically, it was to a point yesterday where I saw who the Brewers were starting, which is their 1, 2, and 3. And I was like, man, Cubs are going to start Brad on Friday, me on Saturday, Monty on Sunday. Cause it's looking bleak in that Cubs rotation. But anyway, you ready for some?
1: Yeah, I would think Peterson's going to go Saturday. He last pitched on Sunday. So you probably give him, you know, an extra day's rest, and you'll go Colin Ray versus Mizorowski. Yeah. You'll have David Peterson versus Kyle Harrison, who's got a 2.50 ERA, and then whoever else against Brandon Woodruff on Sunday. But yeah, look, I just, you know, I remember when I said the Brewers were going to win the division, and I had somebody tell me that I'm an idiot and that I'm crazy. Okay. And now the same person is scared of being swept.
2: Right. Look, I hate you for picking the Brewers. I hate the Brewers for being good again. I hate the Brewers fans because they are the words that I can't say on radio. So, yeah.
1: I think Brewers fans are pretty nice people.
2: No, they're not. Anything north of the border of Illinois into that dirty, dirty state, not my favorite. Not my favorite.
1: Dirty state. Take it easy. We got some listeners in Wisconsin.
2: Yeah. Well, they could take their cheese curds and shove it. How about that? I like them apples.
1: Hey, maybe your Cubbies sweep. You know, who knows? Crazier things have happened.
2: Look, it could happen. I'm not banking on it. One game at a time. Be interested to see how this lineup fares against Mizorowski tomorrow. That's for sure. Because they're hot. They're hitting right now. Even Dansby Swanson, which is wild. So, all right. Let's do some hot or cold. You want to go first? You want me to go first? How you want to do this? It's been a while.
1: You go first. And do the first one. And I will, know you're, I have a feeling you're feeling pretty fiery about this one. So I will delegate to you. So go ahead and ask it.
2: The WNBA is wrong for how they're handling Caitlin Clark. Hot or cold?
1: See, because I'm on the fence here, and I know that's boring, and I'm usually a guy that is very one, I'll pick a side and and I will have a very strong opinion on it. I don't want to get into all the politics of the whole Caitlin Clark thing. If you want to do that, that is fine. But I know that Alyssa Thomas, who basically punched Caitlin Clark in the throat, or as the WNBA said, recklessly making contact with her fist to the throat area of Caitlin Clark, the WNBA has suspended Alyssa Thomas one game for that. You know, they go for a loose ball on the floor, and Alyssa Thomas doesn't punch, but kind of just like puts her weight on Caitlin Clark's throat and then steps over her, and they kind of trample her, basically. Look, this is nothing new. I think this is jealousy. And I think it's jealousy simply because Caitlin Clark, by most of us, basketball fans, college basketball fans, women's college basketball fans, and now WNBA fans, those that really love the sport, like, Caitlin Clark was anointed as the best player in the sport, even though Asia Wilson is, what, the three-time reigning MVP? But Caitlin Clark is the WNBA. And I just think that people, like other players in the league, they despise that. And they resent her for the attention she gets, the money, the sponsorships she gets. And, yeah, I think the WNBA, they probably haven't handled it the best. But I also think you don't want to coddle Caitlin Clark. You do have to protect Caitlin Clark, but I don't think you want to coddle her. So again, I'm very much on the fence, and that was a very vanilla answer. So Combs, I know you feel strong about it, so go ahead.
2: I've never been more disappointed in you than I am right now for that take and that stance. Because when you watch what the WNBA has done to Caitlin Clark, one, we could talk all day long about how the WNBA officiates their games and all of the things that they let slide and that they do. But Caitlin Clark gets manhandled on the court. She gets thrown to the ground. The other day, she damn near got, like, it almost looked like a WWE match. Down on the ground, and she takes a fist to the throat. And there's no penalty call, no foul whatsoever. What are we doing? But then beyond that, the way the WNBA is handling some of this stuff, the fact that she's not in Fever promo videos, the fact that she's not on the 30 years of WNBA poster, you're not going to put Caitlin Clark, who, look, regardless of what she is, you don't think NBA players in the 80s hated Michael Jordan for all of the attention he was getting and the Nike shoes and all of this other stuff? You don't think that stuff happened? But the league recognized at least that he was going and he was slowly becoming the greatest of all time. The league understood that he was what the draw was. People wanted to go see Michael Jordan play. And that's what Caitlin Clark is right now to the WNBA. And I've said it time and time again, and I get flack for it all the time because I say this, but look, the reality of the situation is women don't support women in situations like this. They just don't. They get jealous and they want to take it out and they want to, Caitlin Clark this and Caitlin Clark that. But I promise you, the real elephant in the room is that if Caitlin Clark wasn't a white player, there'd be more of an outrage about this. There'd be more of an uproar on a whole lot of other networks that love to uproar about stuff. And they would be talking about this. But Caitlin Clark gets all the hate. She doesn't get any love on the court. She doesn't get any love. You know, anybody talking about this stuff, about her not being on posters, about her not being in these hype videos for games, about her not doing this. She should be the center of attention on all of this stuff because she is the one filling the stadiums. People are going because they want to see Caitlin Clark. I'm not saying Asia Wilson's not great at basketball. I love Asia Wilson. I love watching her play ball. But you're going to take Caitlin Clark and not put her on this video or on this poster? But we've got Mrs. Meebounds on the poster? We got Angel Reese on the poster? What are we doing? The WNBA and the way that they have handled Caitlin Clark is a freaking joke. And the WNBA needs to do something about it instead of just slamming their face into a brick wall over this Caitlin Clark stuff time after time after time.
1: Yeah, the fact that she's not on the 30 years WNBA poster and Angel Reese is, I mean, she is like objectively like 10 times the overall player that Angel Reese is. I mean, it's not even funny. So yeah, the fact that you mentioned the Fever promo videos, I don't get it. I don't get it, because I don't think at any point the league itself ever went out of their way to force Caitlin Clark down our throats as fans. It's the opposite. She has a natural cult following, and the league has tried to suppress that, it seems, rather than try and continue to market her in any which way they can. Now, again, she's on tons of commercials. I see Caitlin Clark on that the State Farm commercial every time they have a new commercial. Oh, dude, from the logo, right? Like, I see her on TV all the time. But yeah, the actual WNBA stuff, the promos, the advertising, it seems like they are trying to hide her when she is quite clearly the most popular player in the league.
2: Yeah, and it's stupid, because you should welcome this, because it's a business strategy. It's a smart business strategy to put her on there because people want it. Pat, this would be like if somebody were to be like, man, I love Pat Boyle. I want to watch Pat Boyle. I want to listen to Pat Boyle. And then the network being like, yeah, we're going to take Pat Boyle off the air. What? He's the only one we want to freaking listen to. Why would you do something like, it's bad for business to do stuff like that. And you're just constantly, I mean, she on the court, man, she gets annihilated. Annihilated. And then the other night I was watching one of the games and she got a technical foul. She got a technical foul for the way that she looked at another player. It was the most incredible thing I've ever seen. She just, the girl damn near swung and threw her to the ground. Caitlin Clark just looked at her and walked behind her. She probably said something to her, but then got teed up right away. Then gets a fist to the throat with no call. It's mind-blowing the way the WNBA has run themselves over time and time again with this.
1: Yeah. 310-840-4910. We'll take a short break. We'll come back. The latest CBA proposal from Major League Baseball and also from MLBPA. Not helping things. It's getting worse. We'll explain when we come back. I'm Pat Boyle. That's producer Brandon Combs. We'll get you a Team USA World Cup update as well. 310-840-4910. Last segment when we return. 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
3: A shocking NBA trade sends LaMelo Ball to the Timberwolves for Naz Reid and a heap of draft picks. Westwood One! Ball joins Anthony Edwards in Minnesota to form one of the most exciting 1-2 punches in the league. Will it be enough to get past the Spurs and Thunder? Westwood One Sports.
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1: All right, welcome back. BetMGM Tonight, Westwood One Sports. I'm Pat Boyle. Last couple of minutes here. The last chance to get in on the phones, on the text line, 310-840-4910. About a minute or so till halftime. Turkey still leads USA 2-1 in the final group stage game here of the World Cup. Again, the game technically means nothing. USA has already won the group. They're already playing Bosnia in the round of 32, no matter what. Turkey's already eliminated. But still, my big issue coming into it was that Team USA basically sat the entire starting 11. Like, literally 9 out of the 11 starters from the first two games on the bench. And I don't like that approach. I don't like that. I know a couple of guys had yellow cards. You don't want them to get a second one. All right. I mean, still, even then, there's like 5 or 6 other guys that didn't have a yellow card that started the first two games that played almost every minute that you just put on the bench. What? Just because the game, you're treating the game like it doesn't matter. I don't like that. I don't think that's a good way to approach. It's not like a regular soccer season in the main top European leagues is like 34 to 38 games. Like, the Premier League is 38 games. You get 3 games. And then if you're lucky and you get to the knockout stage, then it's every game. Your season's on the line. So I understand you want to keep guys fresh. You don't want to risk injury, but still, I just didn't like that they approached this game this way. It might mean nothing. They might beat Bosnia 3-0 next week. Who knows? But I know that Bosnia game's not going to be easy. And so I would have rather USA play a Turkey team playing for pride, playing with their hearts on their sleeves, playing physical, playing tough. I would have rather USA throw out as many starters as they can to really try to replicate what next week is going to feel like when they play Bosnia. All right, let's finish off hot or cold here. We only got 2 minutes, but Combs, I'll ask you this really quickly, producer Brandon Combs. The latest CBA proposal from Major League Baseball is the biggest slap in the face yet. Hot or cold?
2: Yeah. I mean, look, owners, they go down in the floor, they go down in the ceiling, they offer a whole bunch of nonsense League Baseball.
1: Yeah, so 5-year max contract, no deferred contract, yes. 6-year max contract for retaining your own player.
2: It's
1: slap in the face. Sorry.
2: It's just a guarantee from Major League Baseball and the owners that we're probably not going to have a 2027. And I've been saying this for a couple of years now. I didn't think we're going to have baseball in 2027. And the owners are doing their damnedest to guarantee that that's a real thing, because I mean, the players are going to look at this and they're going to balk and they're going to laugh. And I don't know what the owners are thinking. I don't know what they're trying to do. I don't know what they're trying to accomplish, because not one of their offers has been a serious offer to the players yet.
1: Yeah, it hasn't. And I'm starting to, like, it's more and more likely that we got a lockout next year, because they're just refusing to play ball with one another. Refusing to sit down and actually have some productive conversations. And I know it's only June, but Combs, like, you know that these talks aren't getting anywhere, but by the time we get to November or December. And so then they're going to try to jam, basically intense debate and CBA talks and bargaining in the span of 2 to 3 months, when they should actually be having serious conversations now, and they're not. By the way, what'd you think?
2: Yeah.
1: Players Association, just like 30 minutes ago from Jeff Passan, the Players Association are proposing a ban on player prop bets. That's interesting, to say the least.
2: Hey. You know, I'm pro player in these negotiations, but back the hell off, Players Association. This is how I make my money. You back the hell off. If you can't not bet on games that you're involved in, okay, Brendan Sorsby, then stay the hell out of the game. Leave my player prop bets alone.
1: Monty said, "Don't ban my player props. The hyphen will die." That's right. All right, fun show. Can't wait for a Friday show tomorrow. Thanks to producer Brandon Combs. Thanks to video producer Monty. Thanks to Zach Kroll, Chloe Pratt, Max Sheedy, and my co-host Brad Evans, who's going on vacay. We'll be back tomorrow, 6 p.m. Eastern, right here at BetMGM.
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1: Good morning, Alabama.
2: How did you sleep last night?
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16: A better life with Dr. Sanjay Gupta.
17: A colleague of mine went to a meeting of the primetime seniors the other week. There are programs like this all over the country for people in their 60s, 70s, 80s, and beyond to stay active. It's not just something to keep older folks busy. It helps to keep their bodies in shape and their brains sharp. Showing up with a good attitude is a must, and research shows that having the right mindset actually does lead to better physical aging. So if you need some suggestions to boost your positivity, experts we talked to recommended focusing on goals, which can boost your confidence. Practice gratitude, they said. One of the seniors my colleague met told her that just waking up in the morning is, quote, better than the alternative. That's true. Focus on the things you can control. Diet and exercise. And very importantly, surround yourself with positive people, because that can be contagious. I'm Dr. Sanjay Gupta, helping you live a better life.
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The United States is at halftime of its match against Turkey A, and despite scoring in the third minute, the Americans trail for the first time in this tournament, 2-1. As expected, Mauricio Pochettino sits most of the starters, nine specifically, because they already have Group D locked up, clinched. Bosnia and Herzegovina is going to be the opponent next Wednesday, Santa Clara. But rather than start with soccer, let's talk about today's NBA blockbuster, and let's do it by actually forecasting another. After moving on from LaMelo Ball, the Charlotte Hornets have officially entered the Jaylen Brown sweepstakes. A Jaylen Brown Charlotte Hornets trade is one of the rare trades that would benefit all three parties involved. It would be perfect for Jaylen Brown. It'd be perfect for the Boston Celtics. It'd be perfect for the Charlotte Hornets. This is why you need to seriously consider it now that LaMelo Ball is out of the picture playing for the Minnesota Timberwolves. Jaylen Brown to the Charlotte Hornets. Let's talk about it. For Jaylen Brown, he gets to have his own team that could quickly become a contender in the East. Listen to what he said after the season ended. Jaylen said that this was his most enjoyable season, mostly because Jason Tatum wasn't there getting most of the shine. It was Jaylen Brown's team. He'd headline a big three of budding all-stars alongside him. Brandon Miller, Konkanipal. If you're Charlotte, you would literally make anybody else available on your roster other than those two players. You're building around Brandon Miller and Konkanipal now, and that's a pretty decent big three. If Jaylen Brown's your best player and you got Brandon Miller alongside and Konkanipal, that's pretty good. The Hornets, they also have a $40 million trade exception that Bobby Marks was talking about, breaking things down from a cap perspective from ESPN, and he says it's the largest trade exemption that we've seen. And that is another benefit to the trade that Charlotte made. They can't use it for Jaylen, for the record, because his salary exceeds $40 million. It's not one of those deals where, oh, well, you could put $40 million towards Jaylen Brown and then offset it with somebody else. It's not how that works. But if you're trying to sell Jaylen Brown on the idea of being happy in Charlotte, having Brandon Miller and Konkanipal alongside you, that's a selling point. But having a $40 million trade exception, think of the types of players that could potentially net you. It could net you a Kyrie Irving, if that's something that Dusty May doesn't want to deal with his young basketball team in Dallas. Charlotte could use some more point guard help. Coby White's there right now. Could be to go along with the Tar Heel point guard, a former Duke Blue Devil joining him there. Trey Murphy's from Durham, North Carolina. ACC player from Virginia. There are some rumors out there that perhaps he might be on the move. What about Miles Turner? All these players fit under the $40 million trade exception that could continue to bolster the roster. Also, don't forget, the Hornets head coach is Charles Lee, who was a beloved assistant for the Celtics 2024 title team. And even Grant Williams is running around from that team, one of Jaylen Brown's former teammates. Related to that, so that's why it would make sense for Jaylen Brown. Related to that, the Celtics should feel comfortable doing business with Charlotte. The Hornets, what else could you realistically want? The Hornets, there was a report today they're willing to move on from Miles Bridges, who has averaged 20 points per game over the last 5 years. He's in the prime of his career at 28 years old. They have players that can help with Boston's weakness in the post. We know Boston was interested in Giannis. They feel that the next step they need to take is addressing their interior. Naz Reid, figure out a way to flip that contract from the LaMelo trade before the new league year starts. That's something that you can do. The same way we saw it a few years ago where
the Dame Lillard trade happened between Portland and Milwaukee, and Drew Holiday was going back to Portland, but 4 days later, he's being redirected to Boston because the trade had not been made official until the new league year start. There's some ways that you can work around that. Naz Reid, a very underappreciated player, coming back in the LaMelo Ball trade to the Hornets. Musa Diabate, an offensive rebounding force, one of the better offensive rebounders in the league. Get your Moose ears up. Maybe he goes to Boston. They have a couple of promising centers that they've drafted in the last couple of drafts. Ryan Kalkbrenner from Creighton last year, and they just drafted Steinbeck, the big-handed center, rebounding savant from Washington right at the end of the lottery. The Hornets can help the Celtics replenish quite a bit of draft capital. Charlotte has three first-rounders in next year's draft alone. The Minnesota swaps in 28, 29, and 30, plus an unprotected Minnesota pick in 2031 to go along with their picks, of course. That's why Boston might have interest

0: more relevant than it has been in its history. Nearly four decades of existence, no playoff appearances in the last decade, one of two franchises to never make a conference final. The other is the New Orleans Pelicans, almost said the New Orleans Hornets, because the only reason New Orleans basketball exists is because the Hornets left Charlotte a quarter century ago to become the New Orleans Hornets that are now the New Orleans Pelicans. So you can make a case they might be the least accomplished franchise in the NBA, and making a move like this could make them more relevant than they've ever been. And it would make sense for all three parties, which is why it's something to be considered. Denton Day is the producer of this program. We've got Oliver Popular taking your calls, 310-840-4910. We'll have a chance to react in real time to the United States facing Turkey. We need something to let people know that we're live, D-Day and Oliver. Is there some sort of sounder, some sort of way that you can signal to the audience that the United States has scored a goal? That if the U.S. figures out a way to score, like, do we have something that might be able to do that? Oh, that's perfect. I just inject it. If that doesn't fire you up, don't know what else will. It's great. So if you hear this sound right here sometime over the next hour, that means the United States has scored. One more time for good measure, as just preemptive here, as the second half is literally kicking off now. You know, let's actually talk about the World Cup for a second. The big story through the first couple of weeks of the World Cup is how much fun international soccer fans are and how much fun they're having in the United States hosting this event. That has been probably the biggest story from this event. And the passion that we're seeing during this World Cup, it should look familiar to you. There is one sport we have in American culture that matches the passion international soccer fans have during the World Cup. And that sport is college football. You know the Spider-Man meme where you have the Spider-Mans pointing at each other? In this case, it's international soccer fans and American college football fans that are pointing at each other here. Pay close attention to what's gone viral on your social media feeds over the last few weeks. Like, what are the restaurants and the hot spots that these fans seem to be enjoying most? Waffle House, Buc-ee's, Chick-fil-A, Texas Roadhouse. These are SEC country staples. That's what they are. And think about the soccer fans who've become the internet stars. Perfect example, the Congo fan that stays in that same stoic pose for the entire match. You know where you've seen that before. You could see somebody doing that at Camp Randall at Wisconsin on a Saturday, or at Otson, an Oregon, or maybe just the Oregon Duck himself doing that in Eugene. This is college football culture. And it seems every international fan's out here wearing cowboy hats. Special shout out to Ella Langley, by the way, for hooking up that one German fan this week. D-Day, was it your theory that that German fan, forget what the guy's name is, might be a plant? Was
1: Freddie
0: that you?
1: Is totally a corporate plant. Totally. He might have started off as like a real person. Now he is just in the pocket of all of these corporations so they can promote whatever nonsense they have going on. And people on the internet are just drinking it up, thinking that this one German guy is just lucked into, hey, go America.
0: Whoa! We just scored? Is this an example of you guys being way ahead of me because I have Hulu TV and you guys have literally everything else? It's incredible. Sincerely, they still haven't scored on my television yet, so don't have that quite yet. Do love the take. See, sports talk's all about hot takes. And you coming in here saying that Freddie's a plant. Oh!

Wheels Up just happened to be helping me get to the German soccer match. But you don't, you know, for now, just for a second, we don't have to be so cynical. Yes, the United States scored in the 49th minute to make it 2-2. Speaking of music, by the way, we were talking about Ella Langley a second ago. We might have a new American anthem on our hands. There is a song that has been a revelation at NFL international games the last handful of years. Like, this is supposedly what international fans think of when they think of American music. It's now become a fixture at World Cup matches, whether it features the Americans or not. It is Take Me Home Country Roads by John Denver. Last week, this is, for example, the entire U.S. crowd singing it following the win against Australia.

0: What's more college football than that? Singing, take me home, country roads. Now let's go outside, drink some beer, root on the Mountaineers, and burn a couch. By the way, we'll just ask the anthem now, or ask the question now related to American anthems. Freebird or Take Me Home Country Roads? Better unofficial American anthem, because we had the U.S. hockey team back in February, and now you have this U.S. national team. They're almost like alternative anthems. You remember that time that the Russian national team wasn't allowed to send athletes to the Olympics? Or wasn't allowed to be officially recognized as a federation, so the athletes that qualified couldn't have the Russian national anthem play when they won medals? So instead, they had an alternative anthem that played? Like, what would be our alternative anthem if, for whatever reason, we're not allowed to play the Star-Spangled Banner at the Olympics? Freebird, Take Me Home, Country Roads, Mambo Number 5 by Lou Bega? Like, what are we doing here? 310-840-4910 if you want. And Sebastian Burhalter had the goal. What a great story he is. Nepotism was the accusation when he was on the team and his dad was the manager. But now it's Mauricio Pochettino. He makes the club and gets a goal in a World Cup game. That's a fabulous story. The closest American sports feels to a World Cup is college football. Like, going back to it, that's the sport where the passion is matched. You talk about how Freddie feels like a corporate plant. If we're being honest about the NFL and the NBA, and frankly, pro sports cities, the atmospheres feel very corporate. The reasons these matches don't is because many of the people that are occupying the stands, they are not from those cities. They're from other countries where the sport, international soccer, is very tribal, and so is college football. And that means there's much more passion involved. And the larger story, really, the last couple of weeks has just been how warm our country has been to international fans that have been visiting. It's the story of college football. D-Day used to have a tradition with my wife where we'd visit a different SEC football stadium each year, because I'd been to pretty much all the ACC stadiums. So we'd go to Knoxville, Tennessee. We'd go to LSU. And as long as you're not wearing colors for the team that they're playing, if they learn you're from out of town... I remember going to LSU. Oh, yeah, we've never been here before. We're from out of town. They would tell other tailgaters, hey, these guys are from North Carolina. Whoa, get them a beer. Yo, you want a hot dog? Hey, how about a hat? Here's a long sleeve T-shirt. Same experience at Knoxville, Tennessee. And that's what we're seeing a lot of people feel in the international space as well. And it's a really cool thing. And it should look familiar to what we see when we come together on Saturdays in the fall for college football. Coming up, a stat to consider before you go on assuming all the guys taken in the lottery this week are going to be all-stars. We're just getting started here on Westwood One Sports Night. 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
1: A shocking NBA trade sends LaMelo Ball to the Timberwolves for Naz Reid and a heap of draft picks.
2: What?
1: Ball joins Anthony Edwards in Minnesota to form one of the most exciting 1-2 punches in the league. Will it be enough to get past the Spurs and Thunder? 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

0: This is Westwood One Sports Night. Here's Josh Graham.
1: United States 2, Turkey A 2, 60th minute in Los Angeles. Christian Pulisic has entered the chat. Well, he's actually entered the game and had an attempt on goal just a moment ago, blocked out of play, so didn't get to goal, but it was an attempt. 2-2, USA, Turkey A. We will keep you posted on this match throughout the evening. Getting to the NBA draft, which wrapped up last night, everybody needs to take a chill pill in how they're framing this draft class. It's very good. It's probably the best draft class of this decade. But still, we kind of need to temper the expectations a bit. History tells us that this is a wise course of action. You see a lot of suggestions. It might be the greatest lottery we've ever seen. There might be 7 or 8 all-stars in the top 10. Ridiculous stuff such as that. The Field of 68's Jeff Goodman is as plugged in as anybody within the sport. He joined us on Westwood One Sports this week, and he cited some statistics that are important to note.
2: The wildest thing that I had somebody say was that they think there'll be one all-star to come out of this draft, which I thought was insane. But again, you look at it and you're like, average in the top 10, in the top 10 picks since 2000, the average is probably 2.5 all-stars. 2.5 all-stars in the top 10. We think when we look at it, this draft, we're like, man, there could be like 7 all-stars. The most we've ever seen since 2000 that have made at least one all-star team among the top 10 picks
1: was 2003. Four top 10 picks in 2003. That was LaMelo. Or not LaMelo, Carmelo, D-Wade, Chris Bosh, and LeBron James. And that's the most. Is anybody, for how overstated this draft has been talked about for a while, we haven't heard anybody say it's going to be better than that draft. And again, that draft, we're just focused on the top 10 picks. 4 All-Stars. And those are the 4. And all of them are Hall of Famers. All of them. 2.5 All-Stars was the average that Goodman presented. 2.5 All-Stars in the top 10. It probably tracks with last year's class. The top 2 are obviously going to be All-Star caliber players. Dylan Harper showed that during the postseason. And Cooper Flagg is Cooper Flagg. Then you kind of see, okay, is VJ Edgecombe going to consistently be that? Is Con Knipple going to consistently be that? That is something that remains to be seen. This year's group, deeper than usual, but it doesn't have a generational player in it. See, that's the part that needs to be brought up. For as deep as this draft is, as good as AJ DeBonsa is, he's not LeBron James. He's not Anthony Davis. He's not Victor Wembanyama. He's not even Cooper Flagg. If it was for some reason a double draft this week, and last year's class was in this year's, Cooper Flagg for sure is going number 1, and there'd be debate about number 2. And you'd have Dylan Harper in that mix with the 4 guys that we saw at the top of this year's draft. The best comp to AJ in terms of his talent level and the impact you should assume he has in the pros, it's Cade Cunningham. Like, his team wasn't awesome in college in the Big 12. Not a traditional Big 12 power by any means. BYU's been in, has not been in the Big 12 all that long. So he carried them. Both players carried their teams. Physical tools, it's all there. And that'd be pretty good. D-Day, if you're a Wizards guy, if A.J. DeBonsa had the same impact that Cade Cunningham's had on the Pistons, is that a win for the Washington Wizards?
3: Yes, the guy that was in MVP conversations at the end of this year, yes.
1: And so, hear what we're saying. Some are going to hear, oh, it's a knock to say that A.J. Devance is not any of those players that we just mentioned. Or it's a knock to say there isn't a generational player in this draft. Or it's a knock here to say, not going as far to say that there's only going to be one all-star in it, but if there's only two, that shouldn't shock you. If there's only three in the top 10, that's more than the norm. And four's the most we've had this century in the top 10. So that's important to hear. This class, it's a lot like 2022 with Paolo Banchero, Chet Holmgren, Jabari Smith at the top, except it's the top four of Devonta, Cam Boozer, Caleb Wilson, and Darren Peterson. Two are probably going to be all-stars. Two are probably not going to be all-stars. Devonta is the safest pick to say he is, but Peterson and Wilson, they have probably higher upsides as players as Devonta does. Outside of the top four, it's probably Darius Acuff Jr. with his scoring on Sacramento, or Braden Burries, who fell all the way to number 10. So here's the question. Who's going to be the best player in this draft? Before we get too far removed from the draft, just want to firmly plant my flag in camp Caleb Wilson. Caleb Wilson's going to be the best player in this draft. He's the pick to win Rookie of the Year, too, because you're adding fuel to an already robust fire inside this very talented individual. When Caleb Wilson faced A.J. Devonta and Cam Boozer and faced Darren Peterson head-to-head last college season, he was the best player on the floor. Duke lost, what, three, maybe four games last year? One of them was the one time he faced Caleb Wilson. Darren Peterson lost to Caleb Wilson. A.J. Devonta, Caleb Wilson on the same floor. Caleb Wilson was the better player. And in terms of physical tools, his physical tools are greater than the players that were selected in front of him. And he's going to get a lot of opportunity in Chicago. Someone remind me if the Chicago Bulls ever selected a player as high as they drafted Caleb Wilson and it worked out of the University of North Carolina. If there's a guy that they might have taken there. Not going to make any comps or anything. But we're firmly planting the flag in camp Caleb Wilson as being the best player in this draft. 310-840-4910 if you want in on this program. 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First caller of the night, is it Mr. Michigan or Mr. Positive that we're taking the call from here, Oliver? Which one is it? Is it Mr. Positive? See, I have on the screen here Mr. Michigan, and you know, this might be a good week to be Mr. Michigan, Mr. Positive, because you had three players taken in the lottery last night. My favorite pick by a non-lottery team in round one, and in this draft, frankly, was Abuka Okori going to your Detroit Pistons. So you're the first caller of the week, Mr. Positive, or of the week, first caller of the show. So let's make it a good one, Mr. Positive. You're on Westwood One Sports Night.
4: Boom, shakalaka. Hey, real quick, you've got a lot on the buffet. Denton Day has been doing a fantastic job on Odyssey Sports Minute or Westwood One Sports Minute. Fantastic. Real quick about the World Cup. Here's what's so exciting, Josh. You've got Messi. You got Ronaldo. You got Mbappe. They're all breaking records. They're all hungry. They want to outdo each other. You can sense it. Oh, God, you can sense it, especially with Ronaldo. I mean, he feels left out with Messi and Mbappe just getting the most goals in World Cup. Unbelievable. And here's another thing. It's being bandied about, I don't know how, why, what, when, and where, but LeBron could come to Detroit for 1 year to help Cade win the championship. I know. As wild as that sounds, I mean, can you imagine that? But would he come to Detroit? I mean, it's a nice city, but it doesn't have the glitz and glimmer like Miami and L.A., Los Angeles, Hollywood, wining and dining with the celebrities, the world-famous people. Why would he come to Detroit? Does he know that maybe we would win? What do you think, Josh, Baby Graham, and D-Day? Boom shakalaka.
1: I don't think that would ever happen. I think he would either go to places he's been before or to Golden State or remain with the Lakers. Think that those are the options here. The World Cup piece that he brings up about the stars showing up, somebody put it to me earlier this week that I thought was really smart, saying the World Cup is NFL-level branding with NBA star-level performance, where you have the as good as the branding can possibly be, the stage be it as big as it possibly can be, like the NFL in this country, and then the star level of the NBA, where it's not just Messi plays, it's Messi scoring a hat trick and multiple goals the next outing, and Erling Haaland, and all the guys that Mr. Positive just cited there. Just getting out of the hydration break, 2-2 between USA and Turkey, 71st minute, the United States getting crazy chances. Christian Pulisic had a chance, and then as blatant of a miss as you can have in the box by a follow-up opportunity, then the United States hit the post. So weird, crazy things are happening, and we'll keep you posted on what happens the rest of the way as we're approaching the final 20 minutes of this match. Again, 2-2 between the United States and Turkey. What if I told you, got my 30 for 30 voice on for a second, what if I told you that the LaMelo Ball news wasn't even the biggest basketball news in the state of North Carolina today? What might qualify as that is next on Westwood One Sports Night.
0: The NFL has decided Brendan Sorsby will not be entering the league this season. The quarterback will now have to focus on next year's draft in a potentially loaded class, including Arch Manning and Dante Moore. Westwood One Sports.
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0: escalating at the World Cup. Christian Pulisic is playing, and he has generated three high-level scoring chances in about 20 minutes of playing time thus far, missing just beyond the keeper's reach and beyond the far post with his left-footed shot. The United States bringing in some of their regular starters for the final 15 minutes of this match. This being the third World Cup match, the United States never going 3-0 in the group stages in their history. We'll see if they're able to do that over the next dozen to 15 minutes or so. We're with you live till the end of this match and throughout the postgame as well, getting a chance to react and push things forward to facing Bosnia in the group, the knockout stage opener next Wednesday. The big news in the NBA today, Charlotte Hornets star LaMelo Ball traded to the Minnesota Timberwolves. But what if I told you that wasn't even the biggest headline within the state of North Carolina, at least among North Carolinians? Whenever people come to visit my home state, I live in Winston-Salem, North Carolina. The outsiders, they're a little bit, or the visitors, let's say, they're a little bit confused at how the college basketball dynamic works, where it's, oh, you care about the college basketball more than you care about the NBA basketball? Yeah, that's a North Carolina staple. Another thing that might be difficult for the national audience to grasp, and that's why using a platform such as this, 300 markets across the country, gonna let people in understanding something that you might not know. North Carolina and NC State, every bit as fierce, maybe even uglier than the Duke-North Carolina rivalry is. Now listen to what we're saying. Is it a greater rivalry? No. Those two programs are, they're spotters for each other. And they are as excellent as it gets. But North Carolina and NC State, around here, that is just as fierce, and in a lot of ways more ugly. So what's the headline? North Carolina is working to schedule NC State in a non-conference basketball game. This is the latest, strangest college sports headline. How does it happen? Well, the ACC expanded to 18 full-time members a few years ago by adding Stanford, Cal, and SMU. ACC coaches decided to go from 20 league games to 18. That format protects only one rivalry per team, and obviously Duke was the protected opponent for North Carolina, not NC State, that they normally would play every single year. So they only faced each other one time, and everyone around here got super mad about that, so now they're going to play a neutral site game in the Greensboro Coliseum. A lot of history with that building. It's in Greensboro. NC State and North Carolina will face each other. Here's probably the best way to compare this rivalry to something that you might understand in other terms. Maybe baseball is the best way to explain this. Duke Carolina is Yankees Red Sox. When you think about the greatest baseball rivalry, Yankees Red Sox is usually the first thing that comes to mind. That is what Duke Carolina is. State Carolina is Mets Yankees. It's the Beltway. That's what it's a lot like. Where if you go to New York City, you're going to be more likely to see, if you're a Yankee fan, Met fans, than you are going to see Red Sox fans. And there's a little bit of a discourse there when you play each other. That's NC State and North Carolina. If you're a North Carolina fan, you're not going to see as many Duke folks. The Duke grads don't really live in North Carolina. They live in New York. They live in the biggest cities in the country, and they're sprawled across the country, their alumni base. People who go to NC State generally live in North Carolina. People who go to North Carolina generally live in North Carolina. So when they play, there's more disputes in the offices. There's more disputes between your friend groups. So anyway, just wanted that PSA while we had a minute. Getting to the Hornets piece of this, though, the strong negative reaction we've seen from Charlotte Hornet fans to LaMelo Ball being traded today, it's a fascinating deal. Like, this is something to take note of, not just in the context of LaMelo Ball and the Charlotte Hornets, but really this is a story about fame in America, honestly. The comparisons that are being thrown out there for LaMelo Ball being traded away, they're about as top shelf as they can be. Seen this one a lot. Today's trade's been compared to when the Panthers moved off of Cam Newton. Well, that's funny, because Melo never been to the playoffs. Cam went 15-1, won an MVP, made a Super Bowl. History tells us, by the way, it was the right move to move off of Cam. There was an SI fan site, the Hornets fan site, that posted this. LaMelo Ball trade feels like Luka Doncic mistake all over again. As if Melo took Charlotte to the finals or was a scoring champion like Luka was. But this clip, courtesy of a Charlotte TV anchor named Nick Carboni outside of the Hornets arena, might take the cake, an overstatement of LaMelo Ball.
1: LaMelo Ball, man. Trading LaMelo Ball from the Hornets, that's like y'all trading Michael Jordan out to Chicago Bulls. Y'all already didn't give us Kobe Bryant. Y'all keep messing up the team chemistry. He was the hottest on the team. He bought us all the ticket sales. He made the most points on the team. It was nobody else better than him.
2: He made it beautiful to watch.
1: I swear, he made it great to watch. He made us want to come here.
0: He shout out to the guy. So for the visual, guy's hanging out the car window talking to the TV reporter. And then the guy sitting next to him in the passenger seat could not be restrained, saying, "It was beautiful to watch." It's like moving Michael Jordan off of the Bulls. He's like Mike because Jordan drafted him after all. So why this type of reaction? Why is LaMelo getting this type of attention? Made one All-Star game. Hornets haven't been to the playoffs in the last 10 years, certainly not in his career. Lost in a play-in game. Why so much attention for LaMelo Ball? Melo is a byproduct of how so many consume basketball now in 2026. Are most people watching regular season games? And more specifically, the ones that aren't nationally televised? How else are you watching LaMelo Ball other than just watching highlights? Watching clips. And by that measure, Melo does have some crazy clips, some crazy highlights that he pulls off. Do most people get to know their stars the way that we used to through post-game press conferences or quotes that they give in written stories following beat writers and things? No, it's on IG now. It's on TikTok, where Melo is a monster. And obviously, the polarizing family that he's part of and how many years people have been following because of the show is a key part of this. It's as much, again, a story about fame in America as it is basketball here. Why LaMelo Ball is such a polarizing figure despite the lack of basketball achievement. Now, the good news is, here's the good news, D-Day. If you upset Hornet fans, Charlotte, they're brass upset fans. The good news is that the bar is criminally low for Charlotte. There are only two NBA franchises that have never made a conference finals appearance. It's the Hornets and it's New Orleans, which used to be the Hornets. Fans harken back on these 90s teams. And nationally, people still wear those fits, those starter jackets with the teal and the pinstripes. But even those teams with Grandmama and Muggsy Boat, they didn't win anything. So if LaMelo is eliciting this type of reaction, imagine how quickly you can win those fans back by doing literally anything in the postseason. How about just making the playoffs? Something Charlotte hasn't done since 2016, a full decade. There you go. Spoken my piece. Denton Day, not really beating the allegations of you guys.
3: Now I'm proud of you for surviving through all the turmoil as a fan of the Charlotte Hornets. It's your team.
0: Do you think that I need to, just as a host, like this is doing a show meeting right now for the last couple of moments here,
3: okay,
0: talking to you from like what's best of the show. I'm not a Charlotte Hornets fan. I'm not a Carolina Panthers fan. I am a fan of the Baltimore Orioles and the Carolina Hurricanes. That's been established. Would it be better for the show if I was a Hornet and a Panther fan? Like, would it be better?
3: Yes, because we talk way too much Hornets for you to not be a fan of this damn team.
0: But to be fair, most of the time they come up is because Linnell loves LaMelo Ball.
3: Because he sees through the facade of you not being a fan for what you truly are, which is a fan.
0: I need to get some gear, because the problem with all of this is, even in my backdrop here, I have a Carolina Panthers helmet, and back when I was, I guess you could call me a recovering Carolina Panthers fan, because when I was a kid...
3: Active is what I would use, but I guess
0: I rooted for the Panthers. Like, check out this 2005 Carolina Panthers plaque. Like, when I was a teenager, and they had Daylight Come and You Got It, DeLome, Jake DeLome and John Casey and Brad Hoover and Kerry Colbert's on this graphic? What are we doing here? Dan Morgan and Julius Peppers, Steve Smith, Deshaun Foster. Did he ever get a job after getting fired at UCLA? I don't know.
3: That's your boys right there. See, like, that's, you only have that if you're a fan.
0: See, those were my boys. Those were.
3: Currently, your boys. You can't run away.
0: Well, I'm actually friends with some of those people. Like, Jake DeLome has been in the media now for a long time. I'll never forget watching the World Cup final was on a Sunday in 2022, and it was right, I was in the Panthers press box, and Jake came to sit down with us, and we were watching the World Cup final. I forget who Argentina beat. Was it France they beat in 2022? I can't remember. It was France. And Jake DeLome's broadcast partners sat down with me, one of which was Luke Kuechly. So it was me, Panthers beat writer Joe Person, Jake DeLome, and Luke Kuechly just locked in 2 hours before the Panthers are set to play, I think, the Pittsburgh Steelers, locked in on international soccer and the World Cup final. That was a lot of fun. Luke Kuechly really into nose ball. Luke Kuechly, best way to say it. Make sure if you haven't already, you're subscribed to the YouTube channel, searching Westwood One Sports Night. 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Once the final whistle sounds on USA Turkey A, which will be momentarily, the group stages will be finished. So what's next? That's next.
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0: after big events happen, we get to react first, and so do you. What is your confidence level in the United States here at the close of the group stages? 310-840-4910. If you want in, we're going to be talking soccer in just a second and taking your calls on those matters at 310-840-4910. This is shaping up to be a memorable NBA offseason, though. LaMelo Ball traded today. Charlotte Hornets to the Minnesota Timberwolves. We've already seen Giannis Antetokounmpo traded this week as well, and tons more stars are going to be on the move as well. It's shaping up to be a memorable NBA offseason. We'll get to the Melo trade a little bit later on, but Jaylen Brown, Kawhi Leonard, a guy named LeBron James, might have new homes, all of them, this offseason. We shall see. And this offseason is going to be remembered for this year's draft as well. It's probably the strongest draft this decade. Like, when we're thinking about other things that fall into that classification, that characterization, you're looking at, what, the 2022 draft class with Paolo Banchero and Chet Holmgren and Jabari Smith at the top, maybe two of the top three, LaMelo Ball, Anthony Edwards, who are now teammates with each other. 2020 was a weird draft all over the place. 2024 was flat out bad. That wasn't very good with Richey taken at the top. The next two drafts are supposed to be not so great. This year is going to be really good. And there's no clear front runner for who the best player in the draft is. My personal choice, Caleb Wilson from North Carolina. But anybody in the top four, if you like them, you can make a really strong case for them being the best player in this draft. And honestly, this is something that separates the NBA from literally any other sport that we follow closely. What other sports has the month that follows your championship being just as interesting as the championship? Like, the month that follows the NBA Finals is almost as interesting as the Finals themselves. No other sport does this. Nothing. Where you have the NBA draft not even a week after the victory parade for the New York Knicks. They had that parade last Thursday, drafts on Tuesday and Wednesday, and then the following week is July 1st, where free agency is in full swing. And because of how accelerated all this is, you have all these trades and stars being moved as well. That doesn't happen in other sports. The NFL, the weeks that follow the Super Bowl can be a bit slow. The NBA, or not NBA, college football, the season's already way too long, so the month that follows it, not all that interesting. Major League Baseball, again, it's the NHL. You just don't see it. You just don't see the sport that is just as interesting in the storylines that follow the season right after the season ends than when it happens itself. So the NBA, it's shaping up to be a memorable offseason. Now let's get to soccer. Denton Day, you hanging in there after the Turkey A goal and the final minute, literally, of stoppage time, the United States falling 3-2. You hanging in there?
1: Gut punch. Gut punch, dude.
0: Yeah. How invested were you in this match, given the fact the United States benched as many players as they did?
1: Die hard. Devout.
0: All right, let's talk about it, because the question again, what is your confidence level in the United States after the end of the group stages that have the United States getting 6 points, 6 points, winning the group? 310-840-4910 if you want in, reacting to this in real time. The United States fell at the last second against Turkey. But the reality is, mission accomplished through the group stages. If you tell any American soccer fan you're winning Group D, you're happy. You're happy regardless of how you get there. And that is what the United States did, despite the theatrics and how they lost to Turkey in Los Angeles tonight. Our sights now turn as a country to Bosnia and Herzegovina. That is the Americans' first knockout stage opponent. It's next Wednesday. This match never really mattered. That's why you benched all the starters but two. Didn't bring him in until 15 minutes to go. Not the yellow card players, but then Christian Pulisic, who generated a ton of chances. You very well could have won this match or tied this match 3-3. The United States is going to remain out west. After the two games in Los Angeles and one in Seattle, they will play in their third NFC West stadium, Santa Clara, Levi's Stadium, home of the San Francisco 49ers. If the Americans advance beyond that, there's a good chance their round of 32 opponent is going to beat Egypt. That isn't completely locked in yet. The quarterfinal would be back in Los Angeles. The semifinal is in Dallas. The finals in the Meadowlands out east. But let's keep the main thing.

0: 3-1 yesterday, and then got the proper help it needed to make sure they secured a spot in the round of 32. It's a historic result, considering this is the first time this country will be advancing to the knockout stages since gaining independence from Yugoslavia in 1992. This is just the second World Cup that they've qualified since then. Here was an emotional Zlatan Ibrahimovic speaking about this significance and this achievement by Bosnia and Herzegovina on Fox.
1: That's all about what football is all about, bringing people together, and especially for Bosnia, how much this country has suffered, and to see this happiness makes me very emotional, gives me goosebumps, because that's my father's roots, and just to see 70,000 singing, probably the Bosnian fans won already the World Cup, makes me emotional. I cannot even express myself good now, but very, very emotional moment, and I'm just happy.
0: It's cool stuff. Zlatan been excellent in this tournament among the Fox commentators. I think really Fox has done an excellent job of having the American commentators calling the match. Thierry Henry and Zlatan play off each other very well. Alexi Lawless is the same Alexi Lawless he's been for a very long time, polarizing, which isn't always a bad thing when it comes to television coverage. But getting to what to expect, there's no excuse for the United States to lose this match to Bosnia and Herzegovina. As winners of Group D, the United States deserve a matchup that sets up well for them. As a host nation, generally, the expectation is that it sets up well for you too. If they do not win, this whole World Cup turns into a very, very positive thing to a failure. Cannot lose this match. You must, at a minimum, get to the round of 16. Nothing less than that will be celebrated by the Americans. But just think about how crazy next week is going to be. Wednesday night, the United States in a knockout stage match that it's hosting against Bosnia and Herzegovina. Friday, Taylor Swift and Travis Kelce get married. It's more American than that. NFL superstar marrying one of the top pop stars. And then on Saturday, the 250th birthday for this great nation. Our sights are turned to next week. We're going to go all Bill Belichick on this one. We're on to Bosnia and Herzegovina. Denton Day, turning the page. And yes, I'm proud that I'm pronouncing the name of the country right. Yes, I had to have it phonetically spelled out in front of me in order to nail it. Proud of myself. 310-840-4910 if you want to react now. The United States loses at the horn to Turkey. 6 points. Is it still the most points that the United States has ever had in a group stage? Six? Yeah. Okay. So you want nine. You never have won all three of your matches. You'd even settle for seven. But let's not get greedy. The reality is the United States got more points than they ever had in a World Cup group. They won the group. They have things set up well in front of them. And other than obviously having the missed assignment right there in the box late and a not so great first half allowing a couple of goals with your reserves in the match, the United States was really putting it on Turkey in the second half once Christian Pulisic came into the game. And the fact that Christian Pulisic looked every bit the part, that honestly should be the biggest takeaway of this match. The biggest takeaway is once Christian Pulisic got into the match turned. And Christian Pulisic looks every bit healthy, generating not one, not two, but three high-level scoring chances for the United States.

0: States, and that's a good sign moving forward. You're healthy. Christian Pulisic looks the part. You need Christian Pulisic in order to go on a deep run in this tournament. So we'll be fielding your calls at 310-840-4910. What your outlook, what your confidence level is in the United States now that the group stages is over, the United States falling 3-2 to Turkey A tonight. That just ended in the last 10 minutes or so. But focusing on the LaMelo Ball trade, that is the headliner tonight, headliner today. There is a clear winner in this blockbuster between the Hornets and the T-Wolves, and we'll tell you who that winner is next on Westwood One Sports Night. International soccer is taking over the U.S., and only DraftKings has you fully covered. 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
1: 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Will it be enough to get past the Spurs and Thunder? 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

0: Turkey A, 3, United States 2. A goal in the last minute of stoppage time. The difference in Turkey A getting one win in the group stages when some of the experts thought they might be the best team in the group, the United States already clinching the group going into tonight's action. Now that the group stages are finished and we're looking ahead to Bosnia and Herzegovina, what is your confidence level in the U.S.? That match is next Wednesday, by the way. Santa Clara, 8 p.m. Eastern kickoff time. 310-840-4910. The beauty of us being on at this hour, at this time, you get a chance to react to things first as we do. Zach in Buffalo. Zach, what's your confidence level in the red, white, and blue?
1: Yeah, I think it's like you said a couple minutes ago. If we don't get to the round of 16, we haven't won anything. I think we can get to the round of 8, but in a tournament like this, we can't get much further than that. And we see that tonight because we don't have that much depth on the bench. And you can't get very far in a tournament like this if you don't have depth. And I think the embarrassing part of it is that Mexico, who's only ranked two spots above us, and is a co-host, wins all three of their group matches, and we probably should have won tonight.
0: Yeah, I guess. I appreciate the call, and I think the depth you're referring to, mostly on the defensive side, there aren't guys that you look at and you feel comfortable playing them if somebody were to go down on the back line. Look at Miles Robinson might be the only one you look at and you feel somewhat okay about. But offensively speaking, what Christian Pulisic's absence taught us last week is that you actually do have guys off the bench that you can lean on if you need to. Like Pepe was great last Friday night in Seattle. So think, as we saw with the United States getting the early marker 3 minutes in, offensively speaking, they have the depth that you refer to. It's on the back end. You might have some concerns. And unlike the past identities for American soccer, for 30-plus years leading up to the Mauricio Pochettino-led unit, goaltending, no longer the identity for American soccer. When you thought of the strength of U.S. soccer, it was Casey Keller and Brad Friedel and Tim Howard. You don't feel that way about Matt Freese or Matt Turner's, either of the Matts. You don't have that level of confidence in the back end. 310-840-4910. Ryan is in Canada. Ryan, do you have any pull or any dog in the fight when it comes to the United States now that they're out of the group stages?
2: Hey, Josh, Graham, Oliver, and DJ. Love the show. Thanks for my call. How you doing, all of you folks?
0: I'm well. What do you have?
2: So, I guess I'm rooting for Bosnia. You guys should have won that game. Like
0: against Turkey,
2: Yeah. I know we're like next to our neighbors, but I'm rooting for Canada. So I can't wait for Bosnia to beat you folks.
0: So why root for Bosnia? And that doesn't contradict with rooting for Canada. Like, you could root for Canada.
2: Well, I'm a Canadian,
0: States,
2: but
0: right?
2: we're Canadian soccer. We have a dog in the fight. So
0: now help me out on this then, because I don't understand it. I'm not in Canada. I'm not a Canadian as you are. So is there a rival type rooting pool where you're rooting against the United States, or is the brotherly effect that it's, hey, we're not playing you guys head-to-head, so why not just root for the United States? Like, why root against, I guess, is a better question.
2: Well, I'm rooting for Canada, but I'm rooting for the Americans to get beat by Bosnia. So,
0: yeah, okay,
2: because you guys have spanked us. So, yeah, I'm a Canadian, you're an American.
0: I got it.
2: It's all good.
0: I got it. Okay, it's all understood. Thank you. Thank you, Ryan, in Ontario, Canada. Won't bring up what happened in the men's and women's gold medal games and hockey. Won't have to do that since talking a little trash, rooting for Bosnia against the United States. It's bold. Big trade in the NBA. LaMelo Ball to the Minnesota Timberwolves. And there is a significant winner in this trade. It's not Minnesota landing LaMelo Ball. Selling high on LaMelo is a gigantic W for the group that wears teal for the Charlotte Hornets. When LaMelo arrived, this is the part that requires some context. Yours truly has boots on the ground in the state of North Carolina, has a lot of familiarity with the organization, knows people in the building, has for a while now. When LaMelo arrived, it was Michael Jordan and Mitch Kupchak that were in charge. Obviously, both of them very old school, not subscribers to modern ways to efficiently run a basketball organization. But when the new owners of Rick Schnall and Gabe Plotkin took over this organization, summer of 2023, that's when everything started to look up. That's when this organization started to open some eyes, raise eyebrows, if you will. It started with drafting Brandon Miller over Scoot Henderson, something that was not super popular to do at that time, but turned out to be the right pick, absolutely. Then they bring in respected, analytically driven adults as the head coach and the GM. Charles Lee from the champion Celtics at that point 2 years ago. Jeff Peterson, who's been at a lot of really good organizations or had success. Then they draft Con Knipple last year. Win. W. Even the Mark Williams Laker trade that L.A. backed out of because of a phony bad physical due to how badly Rob Pelinka got fleeced. The Charlotte Hornets have been well run for the last few years now and have been making really good decisions for those who are paying close attention. LaMelo Ball's immature behavior, his bad shot selection, his inefficient style of play, while exciting, did not match that of a seventh-year player or a guy going into his seventh year. Thus, he was not a long-term fit to be the face of this franchise. A guy who acts like a man-child isn't the best player for a team that purports to be a serious basketball place, period. The Hornets likely wanted to make this move for a long time. They couldn't because of Melo's inability to stay healthy. Nobody would have taken him. Prior to this year, LaMelo Ball missed 141 games over a three-year span. 141 games over three previous seasons. But when he played 72 this year, and they started to play well, that really put the pieces in motion. They brought Kobe White in at the deadline. They drafted Christian Anderson out of Texas Tech in round one. Go time. All they needed was a team desperate enough to give them something significant in exchange for LaMelo Ball. But who would do that? Enter the Minnesota Timberwolves after striking out on landing Giannis at the start of the week. That was your sucker. Honestly, the way you should look at the Hornets right now, it's like the beginning of Moneyball. When Billy Beane, played by Brad Pitt, meets Jonah Hill's character for the first time in the Cleveland offices and in some parking deck, Jonah Hill's character says, "I think it's a really good thing that you guys no longer have Johnny Damon. I think it opens up so many more possibilities of things that you can do." That's how you should look at what Charlotte just did here. Charlotte is better off without LaMelo Ball. And there are so many more things they can now do with a record amount of trade exception money, over $40 million, according to Bobby Marks, and bringing in Naz Reid, one of the more underrated players in the league. When you are a small market team in the NBA, generally speaking, there are two paths to competing at a high level, to contending as a small market team. Number one, you need lottery luck, like the Spurs got with Wimby a few years ago and decades ago with Tim Duncan, or selling high on a star, like Charlotte just did with LaMelo Ball, the way that Oklahoma City and Indiana did, oddly enough, with the same player, Paul George, which really jump-started, for obvious reasons, their trips to recent finals, meeting each other in the finals last year in Oklahoma City, winning a championship. If Melo gets hurt, by the way, here's another underrated angle here. If Melo gets hurt in Minnesota, or Ant gets impatient and forces himself out at some point, the West, not an easy place to play, those pick swaps that Charlotte got in this trade here, 2028, 2029, 2030, unprotected pick in 2031, those are going to be some pretty valuable picks. So thought it was really good business for Charlotte. I think Charlotte selling high on LaMelo Ball, a really, really wise move. But what say you? 310-840-4910. Mark's in Florida. Mark, this looks like a Charlotte Hornets win in terms of the trade. What do you see?
3: Hey, what's up, man? Yeah, I think my Heat pulling off the Giannis trade, because he was the biggest prize of the offseason. Thankfully, Godfather Pat Riley finally was able to reel in the big whale. So I think the Heat are going to be the biggest winner of this offseason. But as far as the Hornets go, I think it's a win-win for both teams, because the biggest problem for the T-Wolves is they don't have a playmaking point guard. And Mike Conley, good player, but he's at the end of his career, and they really didn't have anybody else. And now Ant-Man can play off the ball and say what you want to say about Melo.
0: Didn't they just give Ayodele Osunmu a huge contract at the start of this week? They move off of Randle
3: in order to pay
0: Ayodele Osunmu.
3: I think he's a really good pickup, yeah. And here's the thing.
0: So here's my question. Here's my question. You trade Karl Anthony Towns a couple years ago. That doesn't look all too great now.
3: Right.
0: He wins a title. You move off of Julius Randle, and now you just move Naz Reid. So are we putting a little bit too much confidence in Rudy Gobert, who, as of midnight Eastern time, just turned 34? Happy birthday to Rudy Gobert. Are we putting too much faith in him anchoring everything?
3: He's still an elite defender. People can say what they want to say about him, but he's still an elite rim protector. And let's face it, the T-Wolves weren't getting out of the second round. I know they kind of fell backwards after making it to back-to-back Western Conference Final. You still are able to keep Jaden McDaniels, which is huge, who's going to be a breakout star even now more. And you got Ayo, who is showing you he's a damn good player. So, Naz Reid, you were able to part with him, but I don't think they were going to bring him back at the money he wanted. So, as far as for the Hornets, now you got a playmaking big man who can shoot, and Coby White, I think, can take the place of Melo. So I think ultimately it works out for both, and long term probably better for the Hornets when you consider they got the picks they got and the salary cap space. So long term it probably works out better for the Hornets, but in the short term I think for Minnesota they had to take this gamble because they didn't really have another playmaker, and Melo, I think, being a second option now,
0: Ayodele Osunmu is a playmaker. Let's stop. He's a playmaker, and I appreciate the call. That's fine. But, like, let's not say they have no playmaker. It's not saying Ayodele Osunmu is LaMelo Ball, but let's not pretend they don't have a playmaker. Now you have problems in the post because you do this. It's good to hear from you. I want to go to Minnesota because, you know, that's directly involved in this, man. Rob's in Minnesota. Rob, how you feeling about this trade?
4: I would say just sort of like lukewarm to meh, and primarily because, like, this goes back to previous moves by Tim Connelly, the general manager. So I don't want to get too into the weeds about that gentleman's track record, but what I'm saying is that he's viewed as some sort of like boy genius. And I think it's really a false justification, or it doesn't bear out on the track record. So let me just kind of like go through real quickly.
0: Karl Anthony Towns, we just brought up a couple of years ago, and now you're blowing things up again.
4: Yep. And exactly. And so they dumped Julius Randle. And the frustrating thing is is that they actually moved back in the draft. Granted, they did get a worthwhile player, it appears, at least on paper, in the Isaiah Evans kid. But what I'm getting at more so is the fact that you have Naz Reid, a 25 or under player that you didn't have to draft. You signed him as an undrafted free agent. He became a sixth man of the year and a arguably, no, at least starter caliber quality player in the NBA. And you have to package him and a half a dozen draft picks to acquire LaMelo Ball, who's a guy who in six seasons only twice has played more than 70 games. Don't get me wrong. I get the enthusiasm or excitement, that is generated from the idea of LaMelo Ball and Anthony Edwards playing together. But the fact that the reality that you're going to have no power forward and you're going to be facing teams like Denver, OKC, and obviously the Spurs, they have all that size and that length. Part of their success these last three seasons, or even if you want to go as far back as five seasons, the fact that if Gobert was having a remarkably horrible game, or even Julius Randle, you could go to the bench or you could go to the down the roster and say, Naz, get in there. Let's get something going. And Naz mm-hmm. would hit threes. He was one of the best perimeter big switch defenders on the pick and roll. And it's another thing.
0: Right, now we're getting into the weeds, but I'm with you.
4: Right,
0: I think
4: right,
0: Naz Reid's
4: right,
0: really good,
4: right.
0: And I understand yep. your lukewarmness. I think Charlotte won the trade because this reeks of desperation for Minnesota.
4: Yes.
0: I'm up against it. It's good to hear from you, Rob, in Minnesota.
4: Okay, thanks a lot. Have a great
0: back.
4: Day.
0: It's great to hear your voice. You know, this is a platform where you can vent if you're feeling frustrated or even lukewarm about trades and talk things out a little bit and react to things such as the United States and Turkey just wrapping up in the last little bit or so tonight. That's what the beauty of this format is. 310-840-4910. Speaking of that, probably the best reason you should feel optimistic about the United States' chances in the knockout stages, that is next on Westwood One Sports Night.
5: U.S. men's national team has wrapped up group play. Up next, the round of 32 on Wednesday. How far can they go? Let's find out. Westwood One Sports.

0: After wanting one for years, Kevin is finally enjoying his new hot tub.
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1: The United States falls to Turkey A, 3-2. Finale of the group stages, the United States resting all but two of their normal starters tonight. So, no need to overreact. Mission accomplished going to the knockout stages, Bosnia and Herzegovina, the first opponent for the Americans next Wednesday. We'll circle back to the LaMelo Ball trade when Terrence Oglesby joins the program in less than 20 minutes. Terrence, probably a perfect guest to have on tonight, not just because he's a Hornets TV studio analyst, but also the NBA draft just wrapped up and nobody follows college basketball closer than he does from ESPN and also the Field of 68. So a lot of hoop in just a little bit. But if you're looking for some optimism tonight, you're a United States fan, you're feeling down in the dumps because they lost 3-2 in dramatic fashion against Turkey. Some of the perceived World Cup powerhouses might not be as strong as we thought they were going into the tournament. And we're not talking about Turkey that, oh, they were viewed to be maybe the best in the group and lost their first two matches, the United States winning Group D. No, we're looking at the very top of the card. Germany might be the golden example of this. They've been playing with fire a lot in this tournament. They were tied 1-1 with Curacao in the first half of their opener. Ended up winning that in a rout, but still, slow start. They trailed 1-0 in the second half of their second match against Ivory Coast. And then today, the Germans got burned with a 2-1 loss to Ecuador. By the way, Ivory Coast advancing to the knockout stages for the first time in their history. That's really cool. That's the Germans. Have told the story on this show that there are a few friends of mine here in Winston-Salem, North Carolina, rooting against Germany because the German national team has been working out and calling Winston-Salem home base for them. They've been in this resort for the last 2 months, and that includes apparently renting out exclusively a pool that my friend wants to, that has takes his family to. That's the pool that they go to, not able to go until the German national team gets knocked out. So they might be happy to learn that the German national team could be knocked out sooner than projected. How about Spain and England? They've had their fair share of struggles. Spain tied Cape Verde in one of the most surprising results in this tournament. That was at the start of the week. England held to a draw with Ghana yesterday, really battling with Croatia before that. See, we just cited here three of the top five clubs, top five teams in the world. Usually you'd put Brazil right there, but Brazil hasn't been as overwhelming as we're used to seeing that international team be. So who are the overwhelming forces in this tournament? Who, with some bracket luck, you're the Americans, do you most want to avoid? Because there are two teams that come to mind. Like, through the group stages so far, two countries have stood out among the pack, looking like the best clubs out there. And that is France, and that is Argentina. France, you want to talk about maybe the most highly awaited match that we've seen outside of the U.S. matches so far in this World Cup? How about 3 o'clock Eastern Time Friday, where you've got Erling Haaland and Norway facing France and Kylian Mbappe? That is going to be a show. 3 o'clock Eastern Time, Foxborough, Massachusetts, those two will be meeting. France is the one team you look at and you just don't see any holes on the team. Like, what is the hole on this French team that was in the World Cup final 4 years ago, won the World Cup in 2018. Just don't see it. As the kids say, they are a wagon. Is that something the kids still say? Don't know. Real quickly, say 6'7". 6'7". You know, we should do a 6'7 in honor of LaMelo Ball tonight being traded, since he kind of was the person, at least in the entertainment sphere, that got the ball rolling on that on TikTok, apparently.
2: Wait, do a 6'7"? Right. Like a
1: 6'7"?
2: One of those. You made it sound like it was like a big deal.
1: A 6'7"?
2: Yeah, like you're doing a 6'7", like Cam Newton did the dab. I guess that is the correct way of doing it.
1: So I shouldn't put an A, like my wife earlier today saying, you should go on the TikTok. You should be on the TikTok. Made me feel very old as I was walking my dog. Like the TikTok? The. Like the Facebook? The I'm the old guy TikTok. Now, D-Day. Mm-hmm. In some ways, like if you just took this segment and put it in a time capsule to about 2010 range, somebody might look at it and say, are they talking about songs? Are they talking about 6'7" by Lil Wayne and TikTok by Kesha? What are they talking about? Those were bangers, by the way. Bangers. I don't know which of the two is a better song. Wake up in the morning feeling like P. Diddy. That doesn't age well.
2: That answers that question.
1: Oh, yeah. I think Kesha got canceled. Just the first sentence of that song. Very 2010. So, yeah, France, don't see a lot of holes in their game. Argentina, they're the reigning champion, and the only concern you might have with them, you're talking about age potentially catching up with Lionel Messi being an older club they have, but so much talent all over the team. Looks like we might be on a collision course of 2022 all over again. Those teams might be meeting in the final in the Meadowlands. Wanted to get to this before we got to Terrence Oglesby, though. John Calipari gave one of the most John Calipari answers when asked about Darius Acuff's struggles on the defensive end. And here was Coach Cal.
3: His impact on the defensive end, not being as strong as teams would like it. As his coach at the college level, how did you put him in the best positions possible for his defense or whatever that he lacked to be able to translate to the next level?
4: He was such a good scorer. I didn't give a about his defense. let me just say.
3: Hey, scoring is at a premium, coach. Tell him the truth now.
4: But I told him, you don't want to be the target. You're good enough to defend. You're strong enough to defend. You're quick enough to defend. And if you can get by people on the bounce like you do, then you can stop them from dribbling by you.
1: Why do people dislike that guy? See, is this a classic example of the things that we dislike John Calipari for are now things that we just don't care about, so we've lived long enough to see the reverse Harvey Dent live long enough to be the villain? Sometimes you could live long enough to see the villain become loved again. That happened to the late Kyle Busch, the late Kobe Bryant at the end of his career. Like, is that what we're looking at here with John Calipari? Like, he's kind of like the old guy.
2: He's still easy to hate. He's just kind of funny. That was a great joke, but that was absolutely a joke that had about 99% truth in it. That's how he coaches all of his teams. He's like, if you score enough, I'm not asking you to do anything on defense.
1: It's true. They do not play a lot of defense. I'm planting my flag firmly grasp it, in the Caleb Wilson camp, as I think he's going to be the best pro in this draft. If I'm taking AJ DeBonta off the board because he's number one and you're a Wizards fan, who do you go with?
2: I mean, I do think Darius Acuff has a lot of really good opportunities, given where he landed, but I would say Derek Peterson.
1: Peterson, whiff. That is an interesting, fun team, man. And Danny Ainge, he's generally really good at picking them at the top of the draft. So, can see that. Love that from John Calipari. Because again, the old guard is almost completely gone. All the guys who were in the ACC, Roy Williams, Coach K, Jim Boeheim, they're not there anymore. Tony Bennett even. But, so it's, who do you got? It's Rick Pitino, it's Tom Izzo, it's John Calipari. So, it's good to have these polarizing coaches. We need more of them. Make sure if you haven't already, you're subscribed to the YouTube channel. 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How about this guy? Charlotte Hornets analyst and national college basketball analyst Terrence Oglesby joins the show next.
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19: For more than a decade, the Environmental Working Group has put out a list of the so-called Dirty Dozen. These are the non-organic produce contaminated with the highest levels of pesticides. Well, this year, spinach topped the list, followed by kale, collard, mustard greens, strawberries, grapes, nectarines, peaches, cherries, apples, blackberries, pears, potatoes, and blueberries. Now, all these fruits and vegetables are part of a healthy diet, so no one is saying you shouldn't eat them. Point is, though, you could consider buying these items organic if and when you can, and then taking extra care when you wash them. The FDA recommends rinsing all fruits and vegetables, even the ones that are organic, under running water that is slightly warmer than room temperature. Don't use soap, bleach, or any fancy produce washes. I'm Dr. Sanjay Gupta, helping you live a better life.
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0: is Westwood One Sports Night. Here's Josh Graham.
1: Sometimes there are just perfect days to shoot certain games. There's nobody that fits that bill tonight better than Terrence Oglesby. Fresh off the draft, he covers college basketball nationally for ESPN, and you know him from the Field of 68. But most notably today, he's for the last few years been a studio analyst for the Charlotte Hornets. And before we get into Charlotte's outlook from today's blockbuster featuring LaMelo Ball and the Minnesota Timberwolves, let's actually start here. How would you define LaMelo's 6 years in Charlotte?
2: That's a great question. It's like that. I need to make sure the trade goes through. But you know what it is? It's that smoking hot girl with not a lot of personality. You know what I mean? Like, the passes are great. The stats are great. Where's the substance? It's not there. And I just came up with that off the top of the dome right there, Josh.
1: Yeah, but like, trying to have a conversation. Hey, what's your thought on world events? And she's like, huh?
2: Yeah, exactly. Exactly. Give me a little depth here. Give me a little depth. And there's not a ton of depth in terms of LaMelo Ball and really consequential winning. And here's the deal. You know, he's gone to he went to the play-in once and the playoffs maybe once. And the Hornets run an upswing. Actually, I don't even think he went to the playoffs. It was just the play-in.
1: Play-in a couple times, yeah.
2: Yeah, I mean, his stats have been outstanding. And I think the biggest thing, whenever they brought Kobe White in, they saw what a steady-headed point guard could do. And some of the metrics with Kobe in the game with Brandon Miller and Konkan Ekpal were very enticing. Very, very enticing. And, you know, during the play-in, LaMelo kind of went old LaMelo to a point to where it was like, I should have just taken – I should have just done this. I should have just done that. I should have started being more assertive early. It's like, man, they needed you to be solid. And I don't think he's capable of being solid. I think he's capable of being a lot of fun. But I will say the intriguing thing for LaMelo when he moves to the Timberwolves is he's no longer the best player on the team. I think he could benefit – that could benefit him because he has been 1A since he got to the Hornets, no longer the case for the Timberwolves.
1: You mentioned the play-in game. It almost was indicative of the entire LaMelo experience in a way, not the loss to Orlando, but the win against Miami that he won at the buzzer. People only tend to see the highlights of LaMelo. They don't, so they'll see the game-winning basket, but they won't see the 2 of 16 and the turnovers that nearly cost them that game. And the irony of it as well is that who really was the overshadowed star of that game? It was Kobe White who hit at the end of regulation. So in a way, that game people will turn to and say, you can't get rid of LaMelo, 30 points, and he had a game-winning shot. But if you really dig into the details and pay attention, it goes well beyond the highlights.
2: Yeah, and here's the thing, too. Health concerns have been an issue, obviously. He played 70 games this year, 72 games this year. Like, in my mind, I look at the aspect from this trade for the Hornets, man. You want to talk about selling high for a team that's gotten desperate? They lose Karl Anthony Towns, who goes and wins a championship. Julius Randle, they turn around and try to flip him. They get rid of Naz Reid. Like, Rudy Gobert's going to anchor you? I think this was a swing and a miss as far as basically the last 2 years for the Timberwolves and trying to build around Ant-Man. And Ant-Man, you know, he might get impatient here in 2 years. So, like, that's where the pick swaps and everything get really intriguing to me because they have no way to build. And it's not like Minnesota or Minneapolis is a free agent destination. It's not. So, like, they've kind of dug themselves in a hole. And some of these draft picks are going to be pretty good ones.
1: Terrence Oglesby is with us here, Charlotte Hornets studio analyst the last few years. We'll get into some draft stuff at the end of this. How much do you think this decision, again, assuming it all goes through, was about moving off LaMelo versus the possibilities of what could be next? Like, what do you think was the driver?
2: I think the driver was sustainable winning. Because everything has been such a pendulum in terms of, you know, LaMelo's production and really his availability. I think that's the biggest thing. Like, they finally were able to get 70 games out of him. He played extremely well. He was right on the cusp of a third team All-NBA season. I thought they did a terrific job in order to, you know, gather all these assets. And you're looking to the future by getting bigger, more physical, having Coby White, who's a good defender. He's a great defender compared to LaMelo. So, like, you're able to add some of these different pieces. You're able to get bigger and more physical, which was the reoccurring theme with the front office after the season was over. We need to get bigger. We need to get stronger. We need to understand the physicality that comes with playoff basketball. And I don't know that LaMelo will ever be able to really succeed in the playoffs as a 1A. As a number two, I think that's possible. Maybe even number three would be more probable. But I thought the Hornets did a nice job looking to the future and understanding, hey, we were able to get Coby White at the deadline. We love what he was able to bring. We can build around these two potential stars in Conn Kemple and Brandon Miller. But now we got to get bigger, we got to get smarter, and we got to get tougher around those two guys.
1: How much different is the identity of Charlotte Hornets basketball with Brandon Miller and Conn Kemple being the focal point and the leaders of the team versus LaMelo Ball?
2: I think the ball has to pop more. You can't just – like, who's going to be – here's my biggest concern with this whole thing. Conn's not a guy who you're just going to throw to and say, give me one when the game slows down. Brandon can be that guy. So this could open up more opportunities for Brandon, especially towards the end of games where he wants the ball. Like, he wants the ball at the end of games. He wants to be that guy. Now he's getting that opportunity to showcase just that. As far as building around those two, the ball has to continue to move. But, you know, the collective size of the team now, not just from a height perspective, because LaMelo's tall, but he's not broad. Like, he's pretty thin. You look at the strength level of Coby White and some of these other guys, and then you look at the front court that they added with Naz Reid, who I think is one of the most underappreciated players in the association. So I'm excited about the trade. I'm excited about, or you know, Charlotte moving forward. Are they going to have a better record next year than they had last year? I would say right about the same or slightly worse, because you're going to have to continue to build, provided that they don't make another move coming up. So the biggest thing that we've learned about the Hornets, you know, new ownership group and the front office, sustainable.

0: make multiple All-Star games and contribute to winning things. That's a Herculean effort that he's going to have to go through. I'm also really intrigued, and probably more so, with AJ DeBanza. The Wizards could be a top six team in the East, with it provided that they all stay healthy. Of course, they're playing the same game that the Timberwolves are then, right? But they have two of them as opposed to one of them. So Trae Young's on a redemption tour. Anthony Davis, I think people kind of understand what he is at this point. If he's able to stay healthy, they have a guy in AJ DeBanza that's the real Tracy McGrady comparisons. I mean, and he changes direction with force. Not many people do that. And he can do that at 6'9", 215 pounds. He's just an impressive individual. And keep in mind, too, the Wizards are young. Not just those two All-Stars or two guys have been All-Stars every year. The rest of that team is young. They're hungry. That's exciting. And now they have an alpha personality with AJ as well to go along with Trae Young. How that dynamic works is going to be interesting.
1: Outside of the lottery, who is Terrence Oglesby most excited or most convinced is going to make an impact as a pro?
0: You know, Dallas going Morez Johnson, and he's a beast, going that early is interesting to me. I thought they could have probably moved back and got him, but I digress.
1: Braden Burries, that was the one we had circled where it's like, ooh.
0: Yeah, I don't know. I'm really interested to see how Hannes Steinbeck plays. And that's just coming from a Hornets guy. But, sure. Like, he's broad. He's physical. I saw him at the U19s at the World Cup. And people, when I got there, were raving about Eric Riba. And then I got there and watched the game. I was like, Hannes Steinbeck is far and away the best big man in this entire World Cup. It was him and Koa Pete who played terrific. Steinbeck has skill at the five spot. He's able to rebound with the best of them. Is he Steven Adams? There's some comparisons there that I've heard. There's an element of that, but he's more skilled, not quite as big. Those guys especially, I'm pretty excited for. There's just a lot of really good players in this draft, man. And there's a couple of guys that I feel bad for, like Henry Vassar could have made like $5 million. And now he's going to make significantly less like next year because he got bad advice.
1: Last thing for Terrence Oglesby, taking advantage of your ability to speak on college basketball and the NBA with overlap. Maybe the biggest story of the week was Dusty May leaving Michigan to take the Mavericks job. To you, what's more interesting in how the framing is, that Dusty would leave Michigan to take the Mavericks job, or apparently that John Shire at Duke was higher up on the list and decided to stay?
0: I think it's more interesting that the guy who won the national championship was like, did it, now it's time to move. And he was tired. It's nonstop right now. And I feel for some of these college coaches, they actually have to work 9-to-5s now. They have to work year round as opposed to having the summers off, which was the case for a long time. Poor guys, they got to work. It's not like they're not getting paid enough. But they'll complain about it, won't they, Josh? They'll complain about it. Here's the flip side. John staying, and he's a guy that has been rumored by NBA circles for a long time, and he continues to turn him down time after time after time. Shire continues to turn him down, and he's got the best gig there is in college hoops. Duke is job 1A. Why would you leave? And you know you're going to compete all the time. So I think Dusty May deciding after winning a national championship, enough is enough. I'm going to go coach a team and I don't have to worry about, you know, glad handing boosters.
1: Yeah. The thing I was told out of Durham from somebody I trust is that some of this is protecting yourself and having a proper safety net around you, where Dusty May, he took FAU to a Final Four, won the championship at Michigan. If it doesn't work out in a few years with the Mavs for whatever reason, there are going to be programs lining up to pick him up. If you leave the best job in college basketball and didn't finish the job at Duke, he's in his mid-30s. He's not in his 50s like Dusty May. There is some consideration of what might be available to you that's different than Dusty, right?
0: Yeah, you're not leaving Duke and going back to Duke, right? Because whoever snatches that job up next is going to try to keep it forever. There's something to be said there. Dusty May is going to be able to come back the next time, you know, Todd Golden moves or something. Like somebody, they're always going to say, well, Dusty May, but I got to make Dusty May say no. He's the new Billy Donovan. He's the new Billy. You got to make him say no. Well, he keeps saying, he keeps

0: saying no. So, yeah, I mean, I think the more intriguing part of this whole thing is Dusty. How does he transition to the NBA? How patient is Dallas going to be? Dallas has an intriguing situation with their new front office. Schmidt's there, obviously, too. I'm excited to see how that all works out.
1: Terrence Oglesby, Field of 68, Charlotte Hornets, ESPN. You do it all, and you've done it all. Thanks so much for the time.
0: Thank you.
2: Got it. Mike Schmidt in that front office with Dallas, Masai Ujiri, and now Dusty May running things in Dallas. But that John Shire point, just to put a bow on it, do you think that if he were Denton to take an NBA job prior to winning a title at Duke, that he would be viewed the way that Billy Donovan is talked about right now in terms of, oh, it's if you have to make John Shire tell you no, he might be tempted to come back to college basketball? Because I don't.
3: I mean, that depends on what he does at the NBA. Like, Billy Donovan gets that treatment because of what he did in college basketball. It's not necessarily, not that he's been bad at the NBA.
2: Winning
3: he hasn't
2: record,
3: won a championship.
2: Yeah.
3: But if he were to leave Duke without winning a championship and then go win a championship at the NBA level, then yeah, that would exist. I don't think he would, but that would exist.
2: Well put. If you have noticed the passion of international soccer fans during the World Cup, there is one American sport where this passion should look very familiar to you. That, and reaction to the United States falling 3-2 to Turkey A in their group stage finale, next on Westwood One Sports Night. 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
5: A shocking NBA trade sends LaMelo Ball to the Timberwolves for Naz Reid and a heap of draft picks.
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20: A better life with Dr. Sanjay Gupta.
21: They say consistency is key, but sometimes you just gotta switch it up. A new study out of Harvard School of Public Health found that varying your exercise routine could add years to your life. What exercise someone did didn't matter much. What did matter was that all the exercises together worked all the muscle groups in their body. Now, an added benefit to changing things up is it can help you push through the plateau effect. That's when your body gets so efficient at doing something that you actually stop getting better at it. And we know from previous research that specializing in any one sport at a young age can make someone actually more prone to injury. And as experts we talk to point out, even elite athletes switch up things with their workouts, making sure to target strength, cardio, flexibility, balance, and doing that every single week. I'm Dr. Sanjay Gupta, helping you live a better life.
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1: So many of you want in on this LaMelo Ball trade. Polarizing player, now a Minnesota Timberwolf. On X at Josh Graham Show, you can watch the show in addition to YouTube at Westwood One Sports Night. That's where Greg writes in. Can't find the call-in number, Josh, but just wanted to agree with your take on LaMelo Ball and Naz Reid. Look at the plus-minus numbers from a year ago. Naz ranked 24th in the league at plus 592 while playing 27 minutes per game. Imagine 35, 37 minutes for Naz. He can shine there. What do you think of this trade? Is there a clear winner? My position is that, and it seems Greg's as well, is that the Charlotte Hornets are a clear winner. And Terrence Oglesby, that just joined us, seems to agree with that as well. 310-840-4910. Johnny in Atlanta has found that call-in number, and he wants in. Are you joining the party? Are you joining the brigade with me and Greg and Terrence Oglesby that the Hornets won this trade?
2: They won the trade. I agree with y'all totally.
1: Let's
2: difference
1: go.
2: Between LaMelo is an entertainer. He's not a ball. He want to do the flashy pass, turn the ball over multiple times, the one-legged jump shot. And that's good. That sells tickets. And you can win like that. But like what's the name said, Okabe said, he would take control of the ball and not pass to the wide open shot. Now, the thing is now with Kobe White at point guard, you got a true point guard will facilitate to Brandon Miller. Brandon Miller will be a superstar by the end of this year. He was already going to be an all-star before he got hurt. But now he's an true all-star. So I think it's a great trade. And I told you yesterday that pick, Christian Anderson Jr., was a great pickup for him too. Mm-hmm. So they might not be in the mix for a few years, but they'll be in the mix in the next two or three years when it's time to go. And then the trade LaMelo to Minnesota, hey, I don't think it's going to work out because guess what? Those are two dominant, two egos right there. We got Adidas on one side. We got Puma on one other side. Both of them trying to have the best sneakers out there and trying to sell the sneakers. So if you ain't averaging the points or getting the look, you gonna get mad. So you know Anthony Edwards gonna get the look, so his sneakers still gonna go up. So that means Puma gonna sit on the side like, hey, hold up, why my shoes aren't like Anthony Edwards no more? Because guess what? I'm not playing like him. So guess what? He's gonna start being a ball hog. He's gonna start cause conflict. So LaMelo gonna be shipped up out of Minnesota a few more years. That's my take.
1: I see it.
2: And we'll see how it go out.
1: Johnny, thanks for the call. And you know who's making that bet? Like who agrees with you wholeheartedly with this? The Charlotte freaking Hornets. Because why else do you accept this deal that so much of it, other than the Naz Reid piece, is pick swaps than if you believe there's a chance this goes badly in Minnesota? Pick swaps in 27, 28, and 29, or pardon, 28, 29, and 30, you have the pick swaps. That makes you believe that in 2 years' time, at this time 2 years ago, or 2 years from now, maybe Anthony Edwards isn't there. Maybe LaMelo gets banged up and that pick's very valuable and the team's not that good. The West is obviously great. Think that the Hornets are making a bet against LaMelo Ball here, and I see that as being a very good bet. I think that's a smart bet because LaMelo, he's missed 141 games over the last three seasons. And you're right to point out bringing in Christian Anderson. That's the part that makes you think that this has been in motion for a while. That you added Kobe White at the deadline, you draft Christian Anderson. This seemed like part of the plan for the Charlotte Hornets. They just needed a team that would give them something. And D-Day, I think it was Linnell, or don't think it was you, because I think you're probably on board with this. It might have been Linnell. We were talking about the play-in, and I think we were on together the night that Charlotte won that crazy game in the play-in tournament, and LaMelo hit the game-winning shot. And my initial reaction was, Awesome. Trade him now. He went for 30 and had a game-winning shot. His value's up. Sell high. Trade him. And Hornet fans didn't like that. Got mocked for it. But I sincerely felt that you had a good season with LaMelo this year. This is not the norm. It's the exception. Find a team that's desperate enough to pick up the player and get a haul that somewhat resembles what Orlando got for Desmond Bane. Is it exactly that? No. But is it enough to say you sold high? I think so. Would you classify this as selling high? I think so.
0: Yeah, it's definitely selling high. Compare him to what Ja Morant's going to get. It's a big time selling high.
1: Absolutely. Transitioning things to the World Cup. And if you want in, 310-840-4910. Perhaps the biggest story from the first couple weeks of the World Cup has been the passion of international soccer fans visiting the United States stateside. Us learning how much they're enjoying the experience, but also enjoying how great America is and the Americans getting a chance to see what that passion looks like up close. But if you've noticed that passion, it should look familiar to you because there is an American sport that mirrors the passion that we've seen from international soccer fans. And that is college football. It's the Spider-Man meme. College football fans pointing at international soccer fans. Like, just pay close attention to what's gone viral on your social media feeds the last couple weeks. What restaurants and hotspots are these international fans visiting? Oh, we come in from London. Gotta try some Waffle House. Ooh, crikey. What's this? Bucky's. My accents are awful, sorry. Chick-fil-A! Oliver Popular was just telling me how excited he was to get his hands on some Chick-fil-A. So, of course, international fan. Ranch dressing! Whoa! Texas Roadhouse! These are SEC country staples now. And think about the fans that have gone viral. Thinking about the Congo fan staying in the same stoic pose an entire match. That's college football. You could see a college kid shirtless at Camp Randall at Wisconsin doing that, or the Oregon Duck at Otson and Eugene. It seems also that every international fan is wearing a cowboy hat. I don't know. D-Day, have you spent a lot of time with folks from overseas? Because every time my buddies from overseas do an American accent the way that I just badly did accents, they don't do New York, they don't do Chicago, they don't do Boston. It's always the Southern accent. When they're doing the American accent, they're always doing Southern. Have you noticed this?
0: I don't hang out with a lot of Europeans, but it would make sense. I feel like that's the easiest one to do if you're not from here.
1: Get her done! You just hear that.
0: Do Europeans know Larry the Cable Guy? Is that what they think of with America? I have a couple other guys I'd like to show them, maybe.
1: Does Oliver Popular know who Larry the Cable Guy is? He gives a thumbs up. Attaboy.
0: I figure he's well known enough, but I don't want him to be the central figure. Like if you're not from here. Yeah, there's a long list of people I don't really want to be associated with or at my country associated with that hold positions of power that you are going to associate with, but I would like Larry the Cable Guy to be off the list, respectfully.
1: Get her done. Speaking of music, we might have an American anthem, or entertainment, an American anthem on our hands. Like, there's a song, it's been a revelation at NFL international games. I don't know really how this started. Like, this might also be the thing where, oh, Europeans generally do the Southern accent, and then when they're thinking of songs that they think Americans just love, they think, oh, it's gotta be Take Me Home, Country Roads by John Denver. And this has been a mainstay at matches at the World Cup, including American matches. Like, this was last week after the U.S. win over Australia in Seattle.

0: What's more college football than that? Let's be honest. Let's go Mountaineers. Let's go drink some beers. Let's go burn a couch. Let's go make it happen. And then wake up early the next day, drive 90 minutes to catch a flight out of Pittsburgh. What is a better American anthem? Freebird, which we saw from the U.S. men's hockey team, or Take Me Home, Country Roads, an unofficial American anthem? 310-840-4910. If you guys had say, what would be your American anthem? Like, if you're choosing the song, all right, this is what we're going to play when we score goals. Or this, would it be John Denver or Lynyrd Skynyrd?
1: I don't think of it as when we score goals. I think of it back to our conversation of what do I want to share with Europeans who are maybe not familiar with
0: what
1: it means to be the anthem of America.
0: So Plain Jane by A$AP Rocky.
1: That's on the list. I have a lengthy list. That's on the list. It's not the top one, but it is on the list. Somebody in the chat had posted Sweet Caroline. Quality option. Bad and Bougie is top of the list. That is the number one option. If no one knows what America is, that would be the perfect way. I want to play Bad and Bougie, and you can have buffalo wings with ranch. America.
0: Ride with the ma. Check in with me and do your job.
1: Wait, I think you skipped a line.
0: Yeah, I did skip a line there. Sorry about that. 310-840-4910. Tim is in Santa Rosa. Tim, where's your head at on the anthem topic, or unofficial anthem topic?
2: Awesome. Hey there, folks. How are you guys doing tonight?
0: We're well. Hope you are.
2: Awesome. Yeah, I'm doing well, too. Just leaving Moonlight Brewing here in Santa Rosa. Watching a bit of the World Cup here, and I think that it really brought us all together, thinking about other sports outside of that. Want to give a shout-out to my youth, and not youth, but recreational sports team. We got slow-pitch softball in Santa Rosa. The Mash Bros, we're coming together right now. We're watching a bit of the game, and we're doing Fan Fest next week. 7-7 out here, Santa Rosa.
0: Did you have thoughts on the anthem, or are we just going to hear about the Mash Bros?
2: No, totally. I mean, we show up there with a speaker, and you know, we're ripping a bunch of American tunes and stuff, just playing some slow pitch softball, getting the community
0: out. What's
2: there.
0: On that playlist? Tell me what's on that playlist.
2: A lot of Grateful Dead, because I think the Grateful Dead's the greatest American rock
0: yes!
2: band of all time. Yeah.
0: I could do Uncle John. If we did Uncle John's band, I think I could bring people together.
2: Oh, yeah. Well, without a doubt. I mean, it's coast to coast there, starting out here in San Francisco. You go up to upstate New York. I mean, it's very hard to go to a state and not find a group that doesn't have some sort of understanding of the Grateful Dead or, you know, some sort of allegiance to it. So we can go all the way down to the south. We can go northeast. We can go midwest and so forth. So it's a pretty difficult sell, in my opinion, with today's day and age of listening to music. But who knows? Maybe we're going to get some younger deadheads that will somehow bring that out to the mainstream,
0: but
2: and then we'll
0: encouragement,
2: start.
0: The encouragement for you, and I appreciate the call. It's a great submission, and RIP Bob Weir and Grateful Dead. Love the Grateful Dead. Maybe the encouragement is, well, the U.S. men's national team's, the song is John Denver. That's not today's kids, whatever, and it can still hit. I'm actually, you know, I'm optimistic when it comes to music that's put out today. I don't want to be the oldest guy ever, get off my lawn. Oh, the music's not as great as it used to be. I'm jealous of the kids listening to music today because they have the ability, so accessible, to listen to just as easy as possible the music from the 70s and the 80s. It's just right there on whatever streaming service you want. So you can listen to Uncle John's band right now if you want to.
1: You think I could get a press pass to the Mash Bros?
0: Dude,
1: PR person, do I need to contact?
0: I need to know what their post-game interview policies are like for the Mash Bros.
1: We got a text submission. Paradise City, Guns N' Roses.
0: Wow. We're cooking with gas right now. You know what? I like this topic. 310-840-4910. Unofficial American anthems. I'm going to submit Mambo Number 5 by Lou Bega. 1, 2. If we get a text from Mike in New York City suggesting Who Let the Dogs Out by the Baha Men, I have one idea who might be suggesting. Just one thought. But bringing it back to college football, the closest American sports feels to the World Cup is college football. If we're being honest, the NFL and the NBA, and frankly, most pro sports cities, the atmospheres do feel very corporate. And the reasons the matches don't feel that way is because these international soccer fans who are filling these stands, they aren't that way. The people that generally are going to these matches, there's a different level of passion, and that's college football. There's a tribalness to international soccer that only you really see in a sincere way in American sports from college football. And the larger story these past 2 weeks is just how warm our country's been to international fans visiting, and that's what I experience when I visit college football stadiums for the first time. I, as long as I'm not wearing gear for the team that they're playing, go to Knoxville, go to LSU, Baton Rouge, and generally it's like, oh, you're from out of town? Hey, guys, fellas, this guy's from North Carolina. Get him a dog and a shirt and a hat. So I do have gear from Knoxville and from LSU, just from the nice folks out that way who just learn, hey, you're from out of town and we want to take care of you. And that's why that storyline looks familiar. 310-840-4910. Also, there are 4 bets that we're placing for Friday night sports action, and we'll share those bets with you in Graham's Gambling next on Westwood What Sports Night.
3: U.S. men's national team has wrapped up group play. Up next, the round of 32 on Wednesday. How far can they go? Let's find out. Westwood One Sports.
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15: A better life with Dr. Sanjay Gupta.
16: There are lots of things you can measure to get an idea of how healthy you are at any given moment. Temperature, heart rate, blood pressure, just to name a few. But how about how healthy you will be and how long you're likely to live? According to a new study out of the University at Buffalo, two simple strength tests are pretty accurate at predicting longevity in older women. One is hand grip strength, and the other is how quickly people can stand up from a seated position without using their arms. By the way, I remember interviewing former President Jimmy Carter when he was quite old and being really impressed how he just popped out of the chair without using his arms. Not a lot of older people can actually do that. But I think the message here is that maintaining strength as you age is going to help you perform everyday activities, but also help you avoid injury and stay independent. I'm Dr. Sanjay Gupta, helping you live a better life.
17: Oxmont, Montgomery Avenue.

0: This is Westwood One Sports Night. Here's Josh Graham.
1: Love this. Celebrating a United States win. Not tonight, because they lost to Turkey, but throwing on Uncle John's band. Grateful Dead. And then we see some suggestions from Greg. How about We Are the Champions, Queen? It's a bit presumptive. Don't know if that can be the anthem after every game. That's kind of the anthem that's reserved when you win a title. So we're talking about unofficial anthems. Take Me Home, Country Roads, Freebird coming to mind. 310-840-4910 if you want in. Love the submissions we've gotten so far. Now let's transition things to baseball. Here's a word of advice from your good friend, your friendly neighborhood host, Josh Grant. If you love baseball, don't let the labor dispute updates get in the way of the actual games. It can be very easy to get bummed out by seeing how far apart the players and the owners are. Obviously, the players not in love with the idea of a salary cap. But it seems every week there's a new owner's proposal that the players don't approve of. Last week you had the rethought, reimagined amateur entry model. Today it's the 5-year cap on free agency deals. 6 for guys who are re-signed on your team. Nothing is going to get resolved during the season. These types of talks generally come down to the wire last minute. The CBA doesn't expire until December the 1st. So if you are a glutton for punishment and you want to get bummed out, you could seek that stuff out. But just know, you don't have to do that. There is another path forward. And there is so much else happening in baseball that is more fun to talk about. You got big brands playing each other tonight, like the Cubs and the Mets. The Cubs winning in extras a day after David Peterson went from one clubhouse to the other, from New York to Chicago. The Yankees hosting the Red Sox. Connelly early, fantastic for Boston. The Red Sox turned it off in the ninth, assuming that they held on. They were up 3 in the ninth. Yeah, they won 6-3. How about elsewhere in the AL East? The Rays had a combined no-hitter going into the ninth, but then Craig Kimbrel, if you're watching on YouTube, if you're watching on X, anytime Craig Kimbrel gets mentioned on this show, you ready for this, D-Day? You ready for this, Oliver Popular? Gotta do the lean forward and get the arm crooked back. Gotta do it right. Get it in here. Craig Kimbrel still pitching in the majors somehow. And he gave up the first hit of the game. A 2-run homer to Kansas City, 13-2. Tampa won it. The craziest result, though, might have been Nats Phillies. Washington went up 5-0 in the game, lost 10-5. Speaking of the Nats, hey D-Day, Nats Orioles, this weekend. Do you have any Nats gear that you could show off for Free For All Friday? Like, do you have Nats apparel?
2: Yes, I have Nationals apparel.
1: Are you a jersey guy?
2: Kind of.
1: What jerseys do you own?
2: They give away hockey jerseys for hockey night at the Nats. I got some of them.
1: Oh, you were at the Dodger game earlier this year where they had that, right?
2: I was.
1: Sick. Or to put it in a D-Day term, silly. Friday, it has, if you're looking ahead to Friday's matchups, some of MLB's best pitchers, they're on the mound. You got, it's a Jacob Mizorowski day facing the Cubs. It's two NL All-Stars from last year dueling in Pittsburgh, Paul Skeens versus Andrew Abbott. Lot to look forward to. I mean, Zach Wheeler's on the mound. All really good stuff. In fact, that's what's top of mind right now. We're going to play some bets in a second in Graham's Gambling. But before we do so, let's actually go to Jim, who's in West Palm Beach, Florida. He has a suggestion for us. I got bets to place. I got 4 of them to place in Graham's Gambling momentarily. But we've taken a number of song submissions that could be unofficial American anthems. Good for the U.S. Soccer World Cup perspective, but maybe just good in general if you're putting together a 250 America playlist for next Friday. Jim, appreciate the call, or next Saturday, I guess. Jim, what's your suggestion?
3: So, do you really think that somebody from Argentina or Portugal knows the Grateful Dead or anything like that? And my suggestion is, if they hear Bruce Springsteen, Born in the USA, they know exactly what you're talking about.
1: But that's not a patriotic song, is it? Like, that's kind of a bummer song. If you're going to do, why not do Born to Run if we're going to do Bruce?
3: Hey, but if you're going for the World Cup and you want the rest of the world to know, I would say, hey, Born in the USA is going to get them understanding like us, not the Grateful Dead, not Freebird. And I'm not against them, but I'm just thinking... That is a song that exemplifies, hey, they don't know Country Road, somebody foreign. No. They don't know where...
1: Well, they do know Country Roads because they sing it. But here's the problem with that, and I appreciate the call. Denton Day, I guess he's right that, yeah, you're going to learn something about America, but I don't think it's the message you're wanting to convey, despite what the title says. Did we just do the thing that happens on the 4th every year?
2: A very famous protest song against the war.
1: Yes! If you want to learn about an unjust war in the mind of Bruce Springsteen, I guess you can do it.
2: Miley Cyrus' Party in the USA. Like, the unofficial anthem doesn't have to have USA in the title. That was not a requirement.
1: That's true. I mean, Take Me Home Country. Freebird does not. There is not a part of Freebird that's talking about patriotism. Flatly. I don't know. Maybe I missed that part.
2: Either
1: maybe
2: thought I missed it was a song that represents the idea of Americans, not like singing about America.
1: Absolutely. So, with that in mind, how about Rude Boy by Rihanna?
2: Can you sing that one for me? I just to jog my memory. A little bit.
1: You got to make sure. In case some people might need that. That's the importance of doing a show like
2: this.
1: You got
2: a text just, says, Fortunate Son?
1: You know, rather than singing it, see, it might just be better to jog your memory just to read a couple of notes from Rihanna in 2009. Come here, rude boy, can you get it up? Come here, rude boy. Boy, is you big enough? Take it. Yeah, baby. Yeah, take it. Yeah, love me. Yeah. Is any of this ringing a bell, D-Day?
2: Sound like Stephen Hawking. Jeez Louise. Singing it would have been a much better option, because just speaking that sounds dirty. I mean, it is dirty.
1: American anthem, WAP. Not reading the lyrics to that one.
2: Yeah, what does that one stand for? Is that a acronym?
1: Yes, I believe it is. My sources confirm that it is. I had these bets I wanted to hand out. I got four of them, man. I got four. Not one, not two, not three, but four. Gonna make some coins. Put them together. It's what we do in Graham's Gambling, and that is next on Westwood One Sports Night.
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22: A better life with Dr. Sanjay Gupta.
23: Osteoporosis affects millions of people in the United States and around the world. It's a disease that basically causes someone's bones to become weak, brittle, and porous, which can increase their risk of fractures. Now, the good news here is there are things you can do other than, or in addition to, taking medications to prevent fractures before it's too late. One is to up your intake of calcium and vitamin D. You also want to eat more protein. One functional medicine dietitian told us that that helps build muscle, and if you're building muscle strength, then you are also building bone strength. You want to be mindful of your workouts. The best ways to build bone density, one therapist told us, are going to be resistance exercises like lifting weights, and also exercises that make your bones take a bit of an impact, such as jumping or even running, just loading the bones a little bit more. I'm Dr. Sanjay Gupta, helping you live a better life.
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0: money. These odds, courtesy of our friends at DraftKings. Four bets for Friday's sports action. Then we'll get to what's ahead for the United States soccer team as they get set for the knockout stages. Tonight, officially, the close of the group stages. A 3-2 loss in the final seconds of stoppage time against Turkey. Still 6 points more than the Americans have ever had in the group stages, and that's something that you can really hang your hat on. Now let's get to Graham's gambling.
1: It's time for Graham's gambling. Let's make some money.
0: You want to know what was a dumb bet? USA team total under 2.5 goals. That didn't quite work out. Or, pardon, 1.5 goals. Out of a count, they scored 2 and had so many more chances to net a third to either earn a draw or win this match against Turkey. So that bet, that didn't quite get there from last night. We have 4 bets, not 1, not 2, not 3, but 4 to place for Friday's action. Let's start in the World Cup. Norway, France might be the most highly awaited group stage match. You've got Erling Haaland dueling with Kylian Mbappe, and frankly, just find these odds disrespectful. Erling Haaland, anytime goal scorer, plus 135. Gotta take him. Did I tell you that I met Erling Haaland D-Day at the Stanley Cup playoffs? Met him at Game 5 between the Hurricanes and the Vegas Golden Knights?
2: You did not.
0: So, he was wearing a medium polo shirt, and a lot of people were like, hanging out around him, and I knew one of the people in his orbit that was with the Canes, started talking to him, and I thought it was one of the players. It was well after the game had ended. I thought it was one of the players because, you know, hockey players can look very Nordic. And then he walked away. They're like, oh, that was Erling Haaland. What? Why is Erling Haaland here? Oh, the team's staying at this beautiful resort in Greensboro that they're based in? Oh, okay. So, huge caniac, Erling Haaland, who's been awesome, multi-goal scorer in games so far in this tournament throughout, think that his team delivers against perhaps the best team in the world. Anytime goal scorer, plus 135, crazy value, we're going to take it. These are two bets that I love and you're going to hate. That's okay, though. We're going to go Reds run line plus 1.5 runs. Don't even need them to win at minus 116. Yeah, you're facing Paul Skeens, but Paul Skeens kind of sneakily hasn't been amazing this year. We bet against him last week with Tomoyuki Sugano, Tommy Sugar, pitching for the Colorado Rockies. Yeah, the Rockies, who aren't that great. And the Rockies won the game 2-1, won it outright. So we're just going to run it back. And again, if they lose by a run, okay. We could take that. We're going to put our stock in Andrew Abbott, the pride of South Boston, Virginia, and lean on lefties who are also redheads that generally have sweet facial hair. Andrew Abbott. Love betting the run line. And we're going to do the same thing betting against Jacob Mizorowski. It worked for us last week, taking the Atlanta Braves. They're facing the Chicago Cubs. Fresh off an extra inning win against the Mets tonight, we see plus 108 odds, despite the fact, again, the Cubs are good. Plus money to not even win the game. But at run line, that's a lot of respect being paid to Jacob Mizorowski. So even though it's a terrifying thing to do, betting against Skeens and the Miz, we're going to do so with run lines at good value. Cincinnati, plus 1.5 runs at minus 116. and the Chicago Cubs at plus 108, plus 1.5 runs. Got to bet the Orioles, too. Orioles, you know what we're going to do? I hate our bullpen so much that I don't want to bet money on them to close things out. So what I'm going to do is Orioles first five innings run line minus 0.5 runs. We're just going to do that because that's also plus 108. So just the Orioles winning the baseball game five innings in. That's what I'm taking. Orioles had a day off after a horrific loss. The Nats did not have a day off after their horrific L, atrocious L. Up 5-0, losing 10-5 today against the Philadelphia Phillies. The Orioles are throwing Trevor Rogers. Last time we saw him, he was throwing 7 scoreless at Dodger Stadium. So there you go. Erling Haaland, anytime goal scorer. Reds +1.5 runs against the Pirates in Paul Skeens. And we're taking the Cubs +1.5 runs against the Miz. And we're taking the Orioles run line, 5-inning run line, plus 108. There you go. Those are our four bets for Friday's action. Shifting things to the United States. Don't really care that they lost tonight to Turkey. This match meant nothing. Nothing at all. Everybody turned out healthy. Honestly, it's a huge plus that Christian Pulisic looks the part. You got him out there, and he had not one, not two, but three terrific scoring chances in just about 30 minutes, between 30 and 40 minutes of playing time. To quote Bill Belichick, we're on to Bosnia and Herzegovina. That's exactly what Bill said. On to Bosnia and Herzegovina. This is going to be the Americans' first knockout stage opponent. Wednesday night, the U.S. remains out west. After two games in L.A. and one in Seattle, they'll play their third NFC West venue, Santa Clara, Levi's Stadium, home of the 49ers. If the Americans advance, there's a good chance their round of 32 opponent in Seattle would be Egypt. That's not locked in, though. The quarterfinal, if they were to get past that, would be back in Los Angeles. The semifinal would be in Jerry World in Dallas. The final is in the Meadowlands out east. But let's keep the main thing here. Bosnia and Herzegovina kick off from Santa Clara.

0: qualified during that time, qualified for. They missed in 2010, 2014, 2018, and in 2022. Here was an emotional Zlatan Ibrahimovic speaking about the significance of this achievement on Fox.
1: That's all about what football is all about, bringing people together, and especially for Bosnia, how much this country has suffered, and to see this happiness makes me very emotional, gives me goosebumps, because that's my father's roots, and just to see 70,000 singing, probably the Bosnian fans won already the World Cup, makes me emotional. I cannot even express myself good now, but very, very emotional moment, and I'm just happy.
0: As emotional as that is, and not wanting to underscore the significance of that at all, there is no excuse for the United States to lose this match next Wednesday. As winners of Group D, they deserve a matchup that sets up well for them. As the host nation, the expectation is for them to win as well. If they don't win, this whole World Cup turns from being very positive to being an abject failure. You can't lose this match. You must, at a minimum, get to the round of 16. If you don't do that, whoo-wee, it gets ugly very quickly. And turns people off. It just, you don't want that to happen. You don't want to go to that place. So what Zlatan says there is, for Bosnia and Herzegovina, it's, we've already won the World Cup because we haven't won a lot of World Cup matches since 1992, and we did against Qatar. We haven't advanced past the group stages before, and we just did. That's success for that nation. For the United States, it's mission accomplished to win your group and have more points than you ever had in the group stages before. But on your home soil, and in a favorable matchup, you can't get knocked out at the same stage you were eliminated 4 years ago. You have to break through and get beyond that. We'll officially say this is a last call for phone calls, where 310-840-4910, we have taken everything from American anthems that unofficial American anthems, the way that Take Me Home Country Roads has kind of become that, and we saw Freebird with the U.S. men's hockey team taking hold at the Four Nations last year and the Olympics this year. We also are still reacting to the LaMelo Ball trade, going to the Minnesota Timberwolves, pairing him up with Anthony Edwards, who won that trade. We've been talking about as well, and yes, reacted to this World Cup loss tonight against Turkey and looking ahead, against Bosnia and Herzegovina. 310-840-4910 if you want in on tonight's slew of topics. However, and wherever you're listening or watching, greatly appreciate that. We have a treasure trove of sounds to get to from the NBA tonight. A treasure trove. In addition to that, perhaps the best way for us to talk about the massive blockbuster we just saw in the NBA might be to talk about another potential blockbuster that might come from it. That is next on Westwood One Sports Night.
2: A shocking NBA trade sends LaMelo Ball to the Timberwolves for Naz Reid and a heap of draft picks.
3: What, what?
2: Ball joins Anthony Edwards in Minnesota to form one of the most exciting 1-2 punches in the league. Will it be enough to get past the Spurs and Thunder? Westwood One Sports.
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1: Sometimes the best way to talk about a blockbuster trade is to talk about another blockbuster that might come from that trade. Jaylen Brown might be the next Charlotte Hornet. The Charlotte Hornets, after moving on from LaMelo Ball, should be viewed as contenders to land Jaylen Brown, and here's why. It's the rare trade that would be perfect for all three parties involved, the player and both teams. It would be perfect for all three parties. We'll get to the treasure trove of NBA-related sound that we have momentarily. Last call for phone calls at 310-840-4910. But it would be perfect for all three parties. For Jaylen Brown, he gets to have his own team that could quickly become a contender in the Eastern Conference. You know he wants his own team. Why else would he be out there publicly saying this was the most enjoyable NBA season he's had, rather than the one that ended with him holding up NBA Finals MVP 2 years ago? Well, it's because he was the star, he was the center for pretty much the entire year. Certainly wasn't the end of the season, when Jason Tatum returned and then you lost on your home court in a game 7 in round 1. If you go to Charlotte, you're Jaylen Brown. You headline a big three alongside budding all-stars Brandon Miller and Konka Knipl. Charlotte, by the way, if you're trying to pursue this path, literally make anybody else on the roster available than those two players. Pick our roster. Do what Miami clearly did with Milwaukee. Hey, who do you want? You can have them. The Hornets have a $40 million trade exception. That's a record. That they could land use to land one more big player. Can't use it on Jaylen Brown, though. There's some confusion on this front. Some think that you can use the $40 million trade exception, and Jaylen Brown's making $53 million a year, and then offset that with another player. No, that's not how it works. If you're going to use the trade exception on a player, they have to be worth equal your trade exception amount or less. And there are other players. Like, if you're trying to sell Jaylen Brown on the idea of being a Hornet, all right, it's Brandon Miller. It's Konka Knipl. But what if it's somebody like Kyrie Irving, because a new head coach, Dusty May, doesn't want to deal with his bull bleep? He's worth less than that number. Pair a former Duke guard with a former Tar Heel point guard in Kobe White. Trey Murphy, apparently he's on the market. He's from the state of North Carolina. He's from Durham, North Carolina. Played in the ACC at Virginia. Miles Turner. For the past decade, it seems, the Hornets have been connected in trade rumors to Miles Turner. Maybe that officially happens. Also, another selling point for Jaylen Brown being happy in Charlotte, the head coach of the Hornets is Charles Lee, who was a beloved assistant for Boston on that 24 title team. Even Grant Williams, who was on that team, is a Charlotte Hornet as well. Getting to Boston. Why would Boston want to make this deal? The Hornets have all the things that you would want if you were the Celtics. You want a guy who's averaged 20 a game over the last 5 years? Charlotte has that. And Miles Bridges, who's apparently on the market. He's in his prime at 28 years old. One of Boston's weaknesses, one of the things they really need to address, is their interior, their post play. That's why they were interested in Giannis, of course. Charlotte could put Musa Diabate and the offensive rebounding force he's been in the deal with a few other players. They have promising centers that they've drafted the last couple years in Ryan Kalkbrenner and the 14th overall pick, Hannes Steinbeck, out of Washington. Big hands, rebounding machine. Naz Reid, he could potentially be flipped. Remember, these trades aren't official until the new league year starts. Remember when Boston brought in Drew Holiday a few years back? It was initially Drew Holiday going to Portland as part of the Dame Lillard trade to Milwaukee. But then 4 days later, they were like, all right, we can get value from Boston, and we're going to flip him to the Celtics. And they made it a multi-team deal in order to get that thing done. The Hornets have a ton of draft capital that can help the Celtics replenish in that way. Charlotte has not one, not two, but three first-rounders next year alone. Then the Minnesota pick swaps in 28 and 29 and 30 and an unprotected Minnesota pick to go along with their own in 2031. So that's why Boston would have interest in it. And if you're the Hornets, obviously this is something you do. You're a franchise that is capable of landing a legit superstar in his prime with three more years left on his contract that goes through 2029. How does an organization like Charlotte get a star in his prime? How does that happen? The only ways is if you draft them and then extend them, and that, or trade for them. And usually if you're trading for them, they have 1 year left. It's a rental. It's a Kawhi Toronto situation. This is different. This is a chance to lock in your star for the next 3 years under contract and have this guy be the face of your team. And it would allow Charlotte to be more relevant than it's ever been in its four decades of existence. No playoff appearances in a decade. One of two franchises never to even make it to a conference finals. The other is the New Orleans Pelicans, who only exist because Charlotte left 25 years ago for New Orleans when they were the Hornets before the Pels. A Jaylen Brown Charlotte Hornets trade makes a lot of sense, and that's why we put that on the table right now. We got a treasure trove of sound. We've mentioned this. NBA sound specifically. A lot of things going on. And you know, let's actually start with some of the reactions we've seen to the LaMelo Ball blockbuster trade today, because a noticeable faction of Hornet fans not too pleased. The comparisons that are being thrown around is top shelf as they can get. Comparisons to, man. This is like when Cam Newton was let go by the Panthers. Oh, this, the Hornets fan site for Sports Illustrated said that this is the Luka Doncic mistake all over again. And courtesy of a Charlotte TV anchor named Nick Carboni, filming this outside the Hornets arena, the sound you're about to hear. And for the visual purposes, this guy is literally his head sticking out the window of his car, a microphone being stuck in his direction. And you're also going to hear from his friend in the passenger seat right outside of the Hornets arena. And the guy in the passenger seat just can't contain himself at some point to express his displeasure of this trade.
0: LaMelo Ball, man. Trading LaMelo Ball from the Hornets, that's like y'all trading Michael Jordan off the Chicago Bulls. Y'all already didn't give us Kobe Bryant. Y'all keep messing up the team chemistry. He was the hottest on the team. He bought us all the ticket sales. He made the most points on the team. It was nobody else better than him.
2: He made it beautiful to watch.
0: I swear, he made it. He made it great to watch. He made us want to come here.
1: He made it beautiful to watch. So beautiful. So beautiful watching a guy play inefficient basketball and turn it over and take crazy shots that sometimes he would hit. So why this kind of reaction? Sincerely, why? Honestly, this might be a story about fame in America. Like, Melo, he is a byproduct of how we consume basketball in 2026. Outside of the major market teams, are most people watching games in the regular season? Like, think about it. How are you watching LaMelo Ball play basketball? Do most people get to know their stars based on what they say in post-game interviews or in quotes written in stories by beat writers anymore? No. Get to know them on IG and TikTok, where LaMelo Ball is a monster, and you have people who have been following him for over a decade now, dating back to the Ball in the Family days, and have that investment there. So little of it seems to be actually about basketball. Like, you'll watch the highlights. You're not watching the games. And LaMelo Ball can look really good on a highlight tape. When you watch the game, don't exactly see that piece. But here's the good news. If you're a Hornets brass dealing with unhappy Charlotte Hornet fans, the bar is obviously criminally low for what you need to exceed. Like, fans harken back on the 90s starter jackets and all the teal and the pinstripes, all that. Grandmama, Muggsy Bogues, Dell Curry. But those teams never really won anything either. Did they win more than one postseason series? I think they had a buzzer-beating win against Boston one year when the Celtics weren't any good. But other than that, did they ever win anything? No! So if LaMelo Ball is eliciting this type of reaction, imagine how quickly you can win those fans back by doing something as small as, I don't know, making the playoffs. Because Charlotte hasn't done that since 2016. A full decade ago. So, wouldn't worry so much about the unhappy faction of Charlotte Hornet fans, especially if you can make a big move with the trade exception and other assets you have available to you. Staying in the NBA, is it possible that we are overvaluing this NBA draft? Because we've been hyping this since really the start of the college season. Whoa, this draft is going to be amazing. Frankly, we should temper this a bit. History tells us it's a wise course of action. Not to say every guy taken in the top 10 picks could be an all-star. The Field of 68's Jeff Goodman, he's about as plugged in as anybody within the sport. He joined our show, Westwood One Sports, this week, and he cited some statistics that are important to note.
2: Thing you've been told by a reputable source regarding this draft.
3: I guess the wildest thing is we all say how great a draft it is. And the wildest thing that I had somebody say was that they think there'll be one all-star to come out of this draft, which I thought was insane. But again, you look at it and you're like, all right, well, if Peterson doesn't live up to the expectations, and what if Boozer isn't an all-star, but he's a next-tier guy? And what if AJ, you know, doesn't develop into what we think or he thinks he's going to be? And these guards are good, but are they all-stars? I mean, I kind of went through it. Most years, the average in the top 10, in the top 10 picks since 2000, the average is probably 2.5 all-stars. 2.5 all-stars in the top 10. We think when we look at it, this draft, we're like, man, there could be like 7 all-stars, the most we've ever seen since 2000, that have made at least one all-star team. Among the top 10 picks is 4.
1: 4. And that class was LeBron, Carmelo, D-Wade, and Bosh. 4 all-stars in the top 10. And that's the best class we've seen this century. D-Day, are all 4 of those guys Hall of Famers? Like, is Chris Bosh?
4: Yeah.
1: I thought I read something that he was in.
4: He definitely got in. All 4 of those guys technically are multi-Hall of Famers because they got in with the 08 Redeem Team, too.
1: Yeah. Just waiting for the smartass to call in and say, well, LeBron isn't in the Hall of Fame yet because he's still playing. Okay, got it. Cool. 2.5 all-stars in the top 10 probably does track that stat. You say, all right, average 2.5 each year. The most we ever seen is 4 this century. Last year, you got 2 that you feel pretty confident are going to be perennial all-stars. Dylan Harper, what he did in these playoffs, you kind of bank on that with him being 20. Cooper Flagg, might have heard of him. But then, okay, is it VJ Edgecombe or Con Knipple that is consistently hitting that mark? Are both of those guys going to be consistent all-stars? Don't know. But 4 is the most. And that's something to remember when you're thinking about this class of players. Because while this group was deeper than usual, It doesn't have a generational player in it the way that that draft did. Or even the way that last year's draft did. As good as A.J. DeBonta is, he isn't LeBron, he isn't Anthony Davis, he isn't Victor Wembanyama or Cooper Flagg. The best comp to A.J.'s talent level among recent number one picks we've seen, probably Cade Cunningham. And you'd take that if you're Washington. You'd be happy. Are you kidding? This guy was awesome with the Detroit Pistons. Now, coming out of college, team wasn't awesome in the Big 12. He carried them, had all the physical tools. That's kind of where the comps are. But nobody's saying that Cade Cunningham's a generational talent. And that's not who A.J. DeBonta is either. So it's not a shot at A.J. because you'd be, again, thrilled, tickled to death, tickled pink if he had a Cade Cunningham-type impact. But saying that it's the best draft we've ever seen this decade or this century, did it again. Ash, that you see 7 or 8 All-Stars in the top 10, DeBonta's the safest pick, but Peterson and Wilson, we'll see. Caleb Wilson, they have high upsides. Darius Acuff, he's really good. Really good scorer. Can he play defense? Is his size going to be an issue when he plays in the pros? Braden Burries, a lot of upside there too. So it's going to be interesting who you think the best player in this draft's going to be. Because I'm firmly planting the flag on Caleb Wilson Island, saying that he's going to be the best player in this year's draft. Just think that there isn't drop-off between him and the top three. He played those guys head-to-head. I've had a chance to talk to 2 out of the 4 guys. I'd take Caleb over Cam Boozer. D-Day, you were with me watching Caleb Wilson in person play Cam Boozer. And there was no question who the better player in that game was, right? Like, easy.
4: I've watched Cam Boozer play 4 times, and not a single time was he the better player.
1: There you go. Caleb Wilson. And again, I've watched these guys in person play a ton of times in the past year. I just think Caleb Wilson's the better player. And Cam Boozer was the best player in college basketball this year, who produced the best resume. But I think some of that is how good is the team around you type of thing, or how good your basketball team as a whole is versus what Caleb Wilson had surrounding him at North Carolina. Obviously, when he got hurt, that became a team that went from being a borderline top 10 team to blowing a 19-point lead in the first round of the NCAA tournament and Hubert Davis getting fired. Oh, speaking of Darius Acuff, last piece from our treasure trove of sound here. John Calipari had a very John Calipari-like exchange when asked about Darius Acuff's struggles on the defensive side of the ball. Listen to that.
5: His impact on the defensive end, not being as strong as teams would like it. As his coach at the college level, how did you put him in the best positions possible for his defense or whatever that he lacked to be able to translate to the next level?
6: He was such a good scorer. I didn't give a shit about his defense. let me just say...
5: Hey, scoring is at a premium, coach. Tell him the truth now.
6: But I told him, you don't want to be the target. You're good enough to defend. You're strong enough to defend. You're quick enough to defend. And if you can get by people on the bounce like you do, then you can stop them from dribbling by you.
1: Yeah. There are guys that it feels like we're overthinking it. And Darius Acuff is a classic example. I think we're going to look at this D-Day years from now and be like, why the hell did we think it was a good idea to take Mikal Brown Jr. over Darius Acuff?
4: That felt like in real time the most head-scratching pick.
1: But it was a buildup, because you know what happens? NBA draft guy shows up. And you know who NBA draft guy is? Oh, he's the person that doesn't really watch college basketball, but then watches the cut-ups and is like, whoa! This guy's traits are amazing! and then you just overlook obvious things. I'll give you a good example. I'm at the ACC tournament, and a Louisville staffer thinks, he's like, oh yeah, Mikkel's not playing today. I'm like, could Mikkel play? Probably. But he's not playing. That's already a red flag, number one. But then, the next day, Louisville plays the next day. He's not playing again. And I'm asking, like, what is he actually dealing with? He's like, Josh, he's got a bad back. He's hurt. Like, his back's hurt. And you know what the first thought I had when they said that? He's 19 years old. Who has back issues at 19? That's not a normal thing, is it? That's kind of the thing with Darren Peterson, too. It's like, Josh, you don't understand. He's had this cramping issue where it's like, this has happened. I'm like, yeah, that's a little strange, right? So, I mean, either way, it's not good. It's like, oh, that's either strange, okay, we're not blaming the kid, or it's the kid's fault, and that's also something that you look at when you're evaluating whether or not you want to take a certain player over a certain player. You know, the Mikkel Brown one, it's like, with respect to the traits, Darius Acuff, do you know what he shot from three last year, Dente, if you had to guess, without the stats in front of you? Take a guess.
4: He's hovering around 40%.
1: Darius Acuff Jr., we can agree, not a low-volume shooter, takes a lot of shots, shoots the ball a lot. 44% from three. And not uncontested, contested shots. Had to create your shot. Darius Acuff, 44% from three. Yeah, let's take the guy who has a bad back, who has great traits. Let's do that. Puzzling. Well, not, like, again, I get it with Keaton Wagler. It's like, all right, he has the traits, and he's really good and led Illinois to a Final Four where they haven't been in 21 years. Okay, you could talk me into that. That's fine. He defends better. Brad Underwood, you don't play that many minutes for Brad Underwood if you don't defend. Fine, and he had the trait, and he scores. Great. Talk me into that. Not going to knock that pick one bit. Mikkel Brown Jr.? Huh? And the Burries, taking Rhett Johnson over Braden Burries isn't going to age well either. But we digress. D-Day, we need to put this show to bed. What do you have to put this show to bed?
4: There's a game that was very famous when you and I were children that is having a massive resurgence. I'll share it next.
7: U.S. men's national team has wrapped up group play. Up next, the round of 32 on Wednesday. How far can they go? Let's find out. Westwood One Sports.
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27: A better life with Dr. Sanjay Gupta.
28: They say consistency is key, but sometimes you just got to switch it up. A new study out of Harvard School of Public Health found that varying your exercise routine could add years to your life. What exercise someone did didn't matter much. What did matter was that all the exercises together worked all the muscle groups in their body. Now, an added benefit to changing things up is it can help you push through the plateau effect. That's when your body gets so efficient at doing something that you actually stop getting better at it. And we know from previous research that specializing in any one sport at a young age can make someone actually more prone to injury. And as experts we talk to point out, even elite athletes switch up things with their workouts, making sure to target strength, cardio, flexibility, balance, and doing that every single week. I'm Dr. Sanjay Gupta, helping you live a better life.
29: Montgomery app.

0: 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Here's Josh Graham.
1: Love seeing Brad Pitt in a U.S. soccer jersey and a bucket hat. Was he also wearing shades indoors? Was our guy Brad wearing shades indoors as well at the L.A. State? Yes, he was. But it's one of those bifocals that are tinted. It's not like a full shade. You could see his eyes. And Brad, with his arms crossed, is hanging out with Edward Norton. Do not call him Ed. If you've ever interviewed Edward Norton before, it is told to you ahead of time. He does not go by Ed. His name's Edward. Standing next to Edward Norton, holding a beer at the U.S.-Turkey A match. D-Day, your movie knowledge is limited. We know this. Can you tell me the iconic movie that Brad Pitt and Edward Norton starred in together? And I'll give you a hint. Late 90s. Came out probably 1999.
2: I know what Fight Club is.
1: Do you know what the first rule of Fight Club is, though?
2: That Edward Norton played the Hulk, too.
1: That's impressive. Do you have any Brad Pitt movies in your Rolodex since he doesn't play superheroes?
2: He's on Bullet Train. I love that movie.
1: Wow! That's a very strange pull for Brad Pitt's catalog.
2: Well, I just gave you
1: I
2: Fight
1: was thinking,
2: Club.
1: Like, it's great. No. I'm just saying that was an unexpected pull. Like, just like I was impressed that Oliver Popular knew who Larry the Cable Guy was, but then disappointed to learn the reason is because his generation knows him as one of the trucks in Cars, the animated movie. Get her done.
2: To be fair, I've also never watched a Larry the Cable Guy comedy special. I'm good on that.
1: Oh, you didn't watch?
2: I did not.
1: The whitest version of the Kings of Comedy, where it was Jeff Foxworthy, Ron White, Bill Engvall, and Larry the Cable Guy on one special?
2: Sounds like torture.
1: It was good. It's actually pretty funny.
2: I'll take your word for it.
1: Nah, sincerely, I think here's your sign. You might be a redneck. It's a change up from the stuff I normally watch. Stand-up comedy-wise. But anyway, very good to see Brad Pitt and Edward Norton hanging out together. Make sure if you haven't already, subscribe to the podcast, subscribe to the YouTube channel, searching Westwood One Sports Night. Likes, comments, subscriptions. They help when it comes to the algorithm. Oh, the A word, algorithm. Hear that word a lot. We appreciate however and wherever you listen and watch this program, Free for All Fridays on later tonight, and, oh, Drake Toll's on the way. But we're not done yet, so stop talking about it like the show's over. We need to put it to bed.
2: I'm going to punch you right in the nostalgia today, Josh. Gen Z, Gen Alpha, I don't know what the generations are anymore, but the latest generation of humans is seeing a massive resurgence in one of the great games that you and I played as a kid. Now, fun fact, I have no idea if you actually played this game as a kid, but I played this game as a kid. Beyblades are officially back.
1: Oh! Beyblades! That is nostalgic. Because that's like it's like the thing that you have on like your arm sleeve, right? Is this Digimon? Or no, that's...
2: You could have something on the arm sleeve. I think you're thinking of Yu-Gi-Oh!
1: Yu-Gi-Oh! Yes! I was into Yu-Gi-Oh! And Digimon and Pokemon. All of it. Beyblades! Those things look so cool.
2: I was a big Beyblade guy. We'd make our own custom Beyblades. For those that are old or maybe not dorky, it's like a game you play where you kind of... I don't know how to describe letting it rip, but you attach it to like a mechanism and you pull it like an old school lawnmower and then it spins and they clash against one another and the last one standing wins kind of a deal. It's based off a television show where there's like monsters attached to the Beyblades, which is not in real life. But That actually is like kind of lit that kids are playing this now. We used to make custom stuff all the time. People be cheating, putting like rubber bands on it to deflect.
1: Do you know
2: the
1: glow. I have a theory on why that is. I think there's a real. It's kind of why NASCAR short track racing became very popular right after the pandemic. People didn't want to watch races on a screen, so they wanted to be at the short track where you could see it all happening. And I think there's a real push for non-digital screen-oriented entertainment. So we're seeing this push for tangible physical media, which I recommend.
2: Like hell in Yu-Gi-Oh!
1: DVDs, like having physical media, CDs, like getting that stuff back is becoming popular again. Obviously, like vinyl is a big thing. But I think the same's true with stuff like this too, where it's like, oh, we're hearkening back on a time where our entertainment didn't require us to be watching a screen or engaging with the screen in order to be entertained. Does that make sense? Is that a trackable theory?
2: Were you good at Yu-Gi-Oh? I bet I would wash you at Yu-Gi-Oh.
1: Nah, bro. Books a million Saturday mornings. Roll in there with a fat deck. Ready to roll.
2: I don't know. I had Exodia and Egyptian God cards.
1: What was your favorite Yu-Gi-Oh?
2: The Battle City Kaiba tournament.
1: Uh-huh. Dude, those cards were so sick. Like the burgundy with the gold trim and the circle cards. And then you put them in the little... Yeah, it's still cool. Is this... By the way, the second straight show at this exact time where we started talking about like Dragon Ball Z and Japanese animation and stuff. Like, did we just become best friends? Drake Toll's on the way.
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17: A better life with Dr. Sanjay Gupta.
18: For decades, the prevailing wisdom for someone who's had a heart attack has been to put them on beta blockers for the rest of their life. But new research suggests that might not be necessary, and that the benefits of these medications probably taper off after a year or two. On the whole, and for the average person, beta blockers are very safe and very effective. But, as with any medication, they can come with a cost. A financial one, and also potential side effects. We're talking about things like fatigue, dizziness, dry mouth, dry eyes. I want to be clear when I say that you absolutely should talk to your doctor before starting or stopping any medication. Point is, if you're years out from a heart attack and you're in otherwise good health, you might want to ask your doctor about discontinuing beta blockers. You'll want to, of course, keep up a healthy lifestyle, diet, exercise, and sleep. I'm Dr. Sanjay Gupta, helping you live a better life.

0: as this, after big events happen, we get to react first, and so do you. What is your confidence level in the United States here at the close of the group stages? 310-840-4910. If you want in, we're going to be talking soccer in just a second and taking your calls on those matters at 310-840-4910. This is shaping up to be a memorable NBA offseason, though. LaMelo Ball traded today. Charlotte Hornets to the Minnesota Timberwolves. We've already seen Giannis Antetokounmpo traded this week as well, and tons more stars are going to be on the move as well. It's shaping up to be a memorable NBA offseason. We'll get to the Melo trade a little bit later on, but Jaylen Brown, Kawhi Leonard, a guy named LeBron James, might have new homes, all of them, this offseason. We shall see. And this offseason is going to be remembered for this year's draft as well. It's probably the strongest draft this decade. Like, when we're thinking about other things that fall into that classification, that characterization, you're looking at, what, the 2022 draft class with Paolo Banchero and Chet Holmgren and Jabari Smith at the top, maybe two of the top three, LaMelo Ball, Anthony Edwards, who are now teammates with each other. 2020 was a weird draft all over the place. 2024 was flat out bad. That wasn't very good with Richey taken at the top. The next two drafts are supposed to be not so great. This year is going to be really good. And there's no clear front runner for who the best player in the draft is. My personal choice, Caleb Wilson from North Carolina. But anybody in the top four, if you like them, you can make a really strong case for them being the best player in this draft. And honestly, this is something that separates the NBA from literally any other sport that we follow closely. What other sport has the month that follows your championship being just as interesting as the championship? Like, the month that follows the NBA Finals is almost as interesting as the Finals themselves. No other sport does this. Nothing. Where you have the NBA draft not even a week after the victory parade for the New York Knicks. They had that parade last Thursday, drafts on Tuesday and Wednesday, and then the following week is July 1st, where free agency is in full swing. And because of how accelerated all this is, you have all these trades and stars being moved as well. That doesn't happen in other sports. The NFL, the weeks that follow the Super Bowl can be a bit slow. The NBA, or not NBA, college football, the season's already way too long, so the month that follows it, not all that interesting. Major League Baseball, again, it's the NHL, you just don't see it. You just don't see the sport that is just as interesting in the storylines that follow the season right after the season ends than when it happens itself. So the NBA, it's shaping up to be a memorable offseason. Now let's get to soccer. Denton Day, you hanging in there after the Turkey A goal and the final minute, literally, of stoppage time, the United States falling 3-2? You hanging in there?
1: Gut punch. Gut punch, dude.
0: Yeah. How invested were you in this match, given the fact the United States benched as many players as they did?
1: Die hard. Devout.
0: All right, let's talk about it. Because the question again, what is your confidence level in the United States after the end of the group stages that have the United States getting 6 points, winning the group? 310-840-4910 if you want in, reacting to this in real time. The United States fell at the last second against Turkey. But the reality is, mission accomplished through the group stages. If you tell any American soccer fan you're winning Group D, you're happy. You're happy regardless of how you get there. And that is what the United States did, despite the theatrics and how they lost to Turkey in Los Angeles tonight. Our sights now turn as a country to Bosnia and Herzegovina. That is the Americans' first knockout stage opponent. It's next Wednesday. This match never really mattered. That's why you benched all the starters but two. Didn't bring him in until 15 minutes to go. Not the yellow card players, but then Christian Pulisic, who generated a ton of chances. You very well could have won this match or tied this match 3-3. The United States is going to remain out west after the two games in Los Angeles and one in Seattle. They will play in their third NFC West stadium, Santa Clara, Levi Stadium, home of the San Francisco 49ers. If the Americans advance beyond that, there's a good chance their round of 32 opponent is going to beat Egypt. That isn't completely locked in yet. The quarterfinal would be back in Los Angeles. The semifinal is in Dallas. The finals in the Meadowlands out east. But let's keep the main thing the main thing. Bosnia and Herzegovina, kickoff Santa Clara, set for 8 o'clock on Wednesday night, Eastern time. What's the scouting report? This is already a special World Cup for the American opposition. The way we view, as a country, 6 points and winning the group as being a win for the U.S., Bosnia and Herzegovina, anything else that happens beyond this point is icing on the cake for them. Don't think the Americans would say that. Bosnia beat Qatar 3-1 yesterday, and then got the proper help it needed to make sure they secured a spot in the round of 32. It's a historic result, considering this is the first time this country will be advancing to the knockout stages since gaining independence from Yugoslavia in 1992. This is just the second World Cup that they've qualified since then. Here was an emotional Zlatan Ibrahimovic speaking about this significance and this achievement by

As winners of Group D, the United States deserve a matchup that sets up well for them. As a host nation, generally, the expectation is that it sets up well for you too. If they do not win, this whole World Cup turns into a very, from a very, very positive thing to a failure. Cannot lose this match. You must, at a minimum, get to the round of 16. Nothing less than that will be celebrated by the Americans. But just think about how crazy next week is going to be. Wednesday night, the United States in a knockout stage match that it's hosting against Bosnia and Herzegovina. Friday, Taylor Swift and Travis Kelce get married. It's more American than that. NFL superstar marrying one of the top pop stars. And then on Saturday, the 250th birthday for this great nation. Our sights are turned to next week. We're going to go all Bill Belichick on this one. We're on the Bosnia and Herzegovina. Denton Day, turning the page. And yes, I'm proud that I'm pronouncing the name of the country right. Yes, I had to have it phonetically spelled out in front of me in order to nail it. Proud of myself. 310-840-4910 if you want to react now. The United States loses at the horn to Turkey. 6 points. Is it still the most points that the United States has ever had in a group stage? Six? Yeah. Okay. So you want nine. You never have won all three of your matches. You'd even settle for seven. But let's not get greedy. The reality is the United States got more points than they ever had in a World Cup group. They won the group. They have things set up well in front of them. And other than obviously having the missed assignment right there in the box late and a not-so-great first half allowing a couple of goals with your reserves in the match, the United States was really putting it on Turkey in the second half once Christian Pulisic came into the game. And the fact that Christian Pulisic looked every bit the part, that honestly should be the biggest takeaway of this match. The biggest takeaway is once Christian Pulisic got into the match turned. And Christian Pulisic looks every bit healthy, generating not one, not two, but three high-level scoring chances for the United States. And that's a good sign moving forward. You're healthy. Christian Pulisic looks the part. You need Christian Pulisic in order to go on a deep run in this tournament. So we'll be fielding your calls at 310-840-4910. What your outlook, what your confidence level is in the United States now that the group stages is over, the United States falling 3-2 to Turkey A tonight. That just ended in the last 10 minutes or so. But focusing on the LaMelo Ball trade that is the headliner tonight, headliner today, there is a clear winner in this blockbuster between the Hornets and the T-Wolves, and we'll tell you who that winner is next on Westwood One Sports Night. International soccer is taking over the U.S., and only DraftKings has you fully covered. 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
1: A shocking NBA trade sends LaMelo Ball to the Timberwolves for Naz Reid and a heap of draft picks.
2: What?
1: Ball joins Anthony Edwards in Minnesota to form one of the most exciting 1-2 punches in the league. Will it be enough to get past the Spurs and Thunder? 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
18: A better life with Dr. Sanjay Gupta.
0: For decades, the prevailing wisdom for someone who's had a heart attack has been to put them on beta blockers for the rest of their life. But new research suggests that might not be necessary, and that the benefits of these medications probably taper off after a year or two. On the whole, and for the average person, beta blockers are very safe and very effective. But, as with any medication, they can come with a cost. A financial one, and also potential side effects. We're talking about things like fatigue, dizziness, dry mouth, dry eyes. I want to be clear when I say that you absolutely should talk to your doctor before starting or stopping any medication. Point is, if you're years out from a heart attack and you're in otherwise good health, you might want to ask your doctor about discontinuing beta blockers. You'll want to, of course, keep up a healthy lifestyle, diet, exercise, and sleep. I'm Dr. Sanjay Gupta, helping you live a better life.
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0: Graham.
1: Turkey A, 3. United States, 2. A goal in the last minute of stoppage time. The difference in Turkey A getting one win in the group stages when some of the experts thought they might be the best team in the group. The United States already clinching the group going into tonight's action. Now that the group stages are finished and we're looking ahead to Bosnia and Herzegovina, what is your confidence level in the U.S.? That match is next Wednesday, by the way. Santa Clara, 8 p.m. Eastern kickoff time. 310-840-4910. The beauty of us being on at this hour, at this time, you get a chance to react to things first as we do. Zach in Buffalo. Zach, what's your confidence level in the red, white, and blue?
2: Yeah, I think it's like you said a couple minutes ago. If we don't get to the round of 16, we haven't won anything. I think we can get to the round of 8, but in a tournament like this, we can't get much further than that. And we see that tonight because we don't have that much depth on the bench. And you can't get very far in a tournament like this if you don't have depth. And I think the embarrassing part of it is that Mexico, who's only ranked two spots above us, and is a co-host, wins all three of their group matches, and we probably should have won tonight.
1: Yeah, I guess. I appreciate the call, and I think the depth you're referring to, mostly on the defensive side, there aren't guys that you look at and you feel comfortable playing them if somebody were to go down on the back line. Look at Miles Robinson might be the only one you look at and you feel somewhat okay about. But offensively speaking, what Christian Pulisic's absence taught us last week is that you actually do have guys off the bench that you can lean on if you need to. Like Pepe was great last Friday night in Seattle. So think, as we saw with the United States getting the early marker 3 minutes in, offensively speaking, they have the depth that you refer to. It's on the back end. You might have some concerns. And unlike the past identities for American soccer for 30-plus years leading up to the Mauricio Pochettino-led unit, goaltending, no longer the identity for American soccer. When you thought of the strength of U.S. soccer, it was Casey Keller and Brad Friedel and Tim Howard. You don't feel that way about Matt Freese or Matt Turner's, either of the Matts. You don't have that level of confidence in the back end. 310-840-4910. Ryan is in Canada. Ryan, do you have any pull or any dog in the fight when it comes to the United States now that they're out of the group stages?
3: Hey, Josh, Graham, Oliver, and DJ. Love the show. Thanks for my call. How you doing? All of you folks.
1: Well, what do you have?
3: So, I guess I'm rooting for Boz. You guys should have won that game. Like
1: against Turkey,
3: Yeah. I know we're like next to our neighbors, but I'm rooting for Canada. So I can't wait for Bosnia to beat you folks.
1: So why root for Bosnia? And that doesn't contradict with rooting for Canada. Like, you could root for Canada.
3: Well, I'm a Canadian,
1: States,
3: but,
1: right?
3: we're Canadian soccer, we have a dog in the fight.
1: Now help me out on this, then, because I don't understand it. I'm not in Canada. I'm not a Canadian as you are. So, is there a rival-type rooting pool where you're rooting against the United States, or is the brotherly effect that it's, hey, we're not playing you guys head-to-head, so why not just root for the United States? Like, why root against, I guess, is a better question.
3: Well, I'm rooting for Canada, but I'm rooting for the Americans to get beat by Bosnia. So,
1: yeah, okay, Ryan.
3: Because you guys have spanked us. So, yeah, I'm a Canadian, you're an American.
1: I got it.
3: It's all good.
1: I got it. Okay, it's all understood. Thank you. Thank you, Ryan, in Ontario, Canada. You know, won't bring up what happened in the men's and women's gold medal games in hockey. Won't have to do that since talking a little trash, rooting for Bosnia against the United States. It's bold. Big trade in the NBA. LaMelo Ball to the Minnesota Timberwolves. And there is a significant winner in this trade. It's not Minnesota landing LaMelo Ball. Selling high on LaMelo is a gigantic W for the group that wears teal for the Charlotte Hornets. When LaMelo arrived, this is the part that requires some context. Yours truly has boots on the ground in the state of North Carolina, has a lot of familiarity with the organization, knows people in the building, has for a while now. When LaMelo arrived, it was Michael Jordan and Mitch Kupchak that were in charge. Obviously, both of them very old school, not subscribers to modern ways to efficiently run a basketball organization. But when the new owners of Rick Schnall and Gabe Plotkin took over this organization, summer of 2023, that's when everything started to look up. That's when this organization started to open some eyes, raise eyebrows, if you will. It started with drafting Brandon Miller over Scoot Henderson, something that was not super popular to do at that time, but turned out to be the right pick, absolutely. Then they bring in respected, analytically driven adults as the head coach and the GM. Charles Lee from the champion Celtics at that point 2 years ago. Jeff Peterson, who's been at a lot of really good organizations or had success. Then they draft Con Knipple last year. Win. W. Even the Mark Williams Laker trade that LA backed out of because of a phony bad physical due to how badly Rob Pelinka got fleeced. The Charlotte Hornets have been well-run for the last few years now and have been making really good decisions for those who are paying close attention. LaMelo Ball's immature behavior, his bad shot selection, his inefficient style of play, while exciting, did not match that of a seventh-year player. Or a guy going into his seventh year. Thus, he was not a long-term fit to be the face of this franchise. A guy who acts like a man-child isn't the best player for a team that purports to be a serious basketball place, period. The Hornets likely wanted to make this move for a long time. They couldn't because of Melo's inability to stay healthy. Nobody would have taken him. Prior to this year, LaMelo Ball missed 141 games over a three-year span. 141 games over three previous seasons. But when he played 72 this year, and they started to play well, that really put the pieces in motion. They brought Kobe White in at the deadline. They drafted Christian Anderson out of Texas Tech in round one. Go time. All they needed was a team desperate enough to give them something significant in exchange for LaMelo Ball. But who would do that? Enter the Minnesota Timberwolves after striking out on landing Giannis at the start of the week. That was your sucker. Honestly, the way you should look at the Hornets right now, it's like the beginning of Moneyball. When Billy Beane, played by Brad Pitt, meets Jonah Hill's character for the first time in the Cleveland offices and in some parking deck, Jonah Hill's character says, "I think it's a really good thing that you guys no longer have Johnny Damon. I think it opens up so many more possibilities of things that you can do." That's how you should look at what Charlotte just did here. Charlotte is better off without LaMelo Ball. And there are so many more things they can now do with a record amount of trade exception money, over $40 million, according to Bobby Marks, and bringing in Naz Reid, one of the more underrated players in the league. When you are a small market team in the NBA, generally speaking, there are two paths to competing at a high level, to contending as a small market team. Number one, you need lottery luck, like the Spurs got with Wimby a few years ago and decades ago with Tim Duncan, or selling high on a star, like Charlotte just did with LaMelo Ball, the way that Oklahoma City and Indiana did, oddly enough, with the same player, Paul George, which really jump-started, for obvious reasons, their trips to recent finals, meeting each other in the finals last year in Oklahoma City, winning a championship. If Melo gets hurt, by the way, here's another underrated angle here. If Melo gets hurt in Minnesota, or Ant gets impatient and forces himself out at some point, the West, not an easy place to play, those pick swaps that Charlotte got in this trade here, 2028, 2029, 2030, unprotected pick in 2031, those are going to be some pretty valuable picks. So thought it was really good business for Charlotte. I think Charlotte selling high on LaMelo Ball, a really, really wise move. But what say you? 310-840-4910. Mark's in Florida. Mark, this looks like a Charlotte Hornets win in terms of the trade. What do you see?
0: Hey, what's up, man? Yeah, I think my Heat pulling off the Giannis trade because he was the biggest prize of the offseason. Thankfully, Godfather Pat Riley finally was able to reel in the big whale. So I think the Heat are going to be the biggest winner of this offseason. But as far as the Hornets go, I think it's a win-win for both teams because the biggest problem for the T-Wolves is they don't have a playmaking point guard. And Mike Conley, good player, but he's at the end of his career, and they really didn't have anybody else. And now Ant can play off the ball and say what you want to say about Melo.
1: Didn't they just give Ayo Dosunmu a huge contract at the start of this week? They move off of Randall in order to pay Ayo Dosunmu.
0: I think he's a really good pickup, yeah. And here's the thing.
1: So here's my question, then. Here's my question to counter, then. Here's my question. You lose, you trade Karl Anthony Towns a couple years ago. That doesn't look all too great now.
0: Right.
1: He wins a title. You move off of Julius Randle, and now you just move Naz Reid. So are we putting a little bit too much confidence in Rudy Gobert, who, as of midnight Eastern time, just turned 34? Happy birthday to Rudy Gobert. Are we putting too much faith in him anchoring everything?
0: He's still an elite defender. People can say what they want to say about him, but he's still an elite rim protector. And let's face it, the T-Wolves weren't getting out of the second round. I know they kind of fell backwards after making it to back-to-back Western Conference final. You still are able to keep Jaden McDaniels, which is huge, who's going to be a breakout star even now more. And you got Ayo, who is showing you he's a damn good player. So, Naz Reid, you were able to part with him, but I don't think they were going to bring him back at the money he wanted. So, as far as for the Hornets, now you got a playmaking big man who can shoot, and Coby White, I think, can take the place of Melo. So, I think ultimately it works out for both, and long term, probably better for the Hornets when you consider they got the picks they got and the salary cap space. So, long term, it probably works out better for the Hornets. But in the short term, I think for Minnesota, they had to take this gamble because they didn't really have another playmaker. And Melo, I think, being a second option now,
1: Ayo Dosunmu
0: really
1: is a playmaker.
0: The number one option.
1: Let's stop. He's a playmaker. And I appreciate the call.
0: Melo, though.
1: That's fine. But, like, let's not say they have no playmaker. It's not saying Ayo Dosunmu is LaMelo Ball, but let's not pretend they don't have a playmaker. Now you have problems in the post because you do this. It's good to hear from you. I want to go to Minnesota because, you know, that's directly involved in this, man. Rob's in Minnesota. Rob, how you feeling about this trade?
4: I would say just sort of, like, lukewarm to meh, and primarily because, like, they – this goes back to previous moves by Tim Connelly, the general manager. So I don't want to get too into the weeds about that gentleman's track record. But what I'm saying is that he's viewed as some sort of like boy genius. And I think it's really a false justification, or it doesn't bear out on the track record. So let me just kind of like go through real quickly.
1: Well, Karl Anthony Towns, just brought up a couple of years ago, and now you're blowing things up again.
4: Yep, and exactly. And so they dumped Julius Randle, and the frustrating thing is that they actually move back in the draft. Granted, they did get a worthwhile player, it appears, at least on paper, in the Isaiah Evans kid. But what I'm getting at more so is the fact that you have Naz Reid, a 25 or under player that you didn't have to draft. You signed him as an undrafted free agent. He became a sixth man of the year and at least starter caliber quality player in the NBA. And you have to package him and a half a dozen draft picks to acquire LaMelo Ball, who's a guy who in six seasons only twice has played more than 70 games. Don't get me wrong. I get the enthusiasm or excitement, that is generated from the idea of LaMelo Ball and Anthony Edwards playing together. But the fact that the reality that you're going to have no power forward and you're going to be facing teams like Denver, OKC, and obviously the Spurs, they have all that size and that length. Part of their success these last three seasons, or even if you want to go as far back as five seasons, the fact that if Gobert was having a remarkably horrible game, or even Julius Randle, you could go to the bench or you could go to the down the roster and say, Naz, get in there. Let's get something going. And Naz mm-hmm. would hit threes. He was one of the best perimeter big switch defenders on the pick and roll. And it's another thing.
1: Right, now we're going to get to the
4: Ball.
1: Weeds. But I'm with you.
4: Right,
1: I think
4: right,
1: Naz Reid's
4: right,
1: really good.
4: Right.
1: And I understand your lukewarmness. I think Charlotte won the trade because this reeks of desperation for Minnesota.
4: Yes.
1: I'm up against it. It's good to hear from you, Rob, in Minnesota.
4: Okay,
1: I hope
4: thanks
1: you'll
4: a lot.
1: A
4: have a great
1: back.
4: Day.
1: It's great to hear your voice. You know, this is a platform where you can vent if you're feeling frustrated or even lukewarm about trades and talk things out a little bit and react to things such as the United States and Turkey just wrapping up in the last little bit or so tonight. That's what the beauty of this format is. 310-840-4910. Speaking of that, probably the best reason you should feel optimistic about the United States' chances in the knockout stages, that is next on Westwood One Sports Night.
5: U.S. men's national team has wrapped up group play. Up next, the round of 32 on Wednesday. How far can they go? Let's find out. Westwood One Sports.
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19: A better life with Dr. Sanjay Gupta.
20: Osteoporosis affects millions of people in the United States and around the world. It's a disease that basically causes someone's bones to become weak, brittle, and porous, which can increase their risk of fractures. Now, the good news here is there are things you can do other than, or in addition to, taking medications to prevent fractures before it's too late. One is to up your intake of calcium and vitamin D. You also want to eat more protein. One functional medicine dietitian told us that that helps build muscle, and if you're building muscle strength, then you are also building bone strength. You want to be mindful of your workouts. The best ways to build bone density, one therapist told us, are going to be resistance exercises like lifting weights, and also exercises that make your bones take a bit of an impact, such as jumping or even running, just loading the bones a little bit more. I'm Dr. Sanjay Gupta, helping you live a better life.
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1: The United States falls to Turkey A, 3-2. Finale of the group stages, the United States resting all but two of their normal starters tonight. So, no need to overreact. Mission accomplished going to the knockout stages, Bosnia and Herzegovina, the first opponent for the Americans next Wednesday. We'll circle back to the LaMelo Ball trade when Terrence Oglesby joins the program in less than 20 minutes. Terrence, probably a perfect guest to have on tonight, not just because he's a Hornets TV studio analyst, but also the NBA draft just wrapped up and nobody follows college basketball closer than he does from ESPN and also the Field of 68. So a lot of hoop in just a little bit. But if you're looking for some optimism tonight, you're a United States fan, you're feeling down in the dumps because they lost 3-2 in dramatic fashion against Turkey. Some of the perceived World Cup powerhouses might not be as strong as we thought they were going into the tournament. And we're not talking about Turkey that, oh, they were viewed to be maybe the best in the group and lost their first two matches, the United States winning Group D. No, we're looking at the very top of the card. Germany might be the golden example of this. They've been playing with fire a lot in this tournament. They were tied 1-1 with Curacao in the first half of their opener. Ended up winning that in a rout, but still, slow start. They trailed 1-0 in the second half of their second match against Ivory Coast. And then today, the Germans got burned with a 2-1 loss to Ecuador. By the way, Ivory Coast advancing to the knockout stages for the first time in their history. That's really cool. That's the Germans. Have told the story on this show that there are a few friends of mine here in Winston-Salem, North Carolina, rooting against Germany because the German national team has been working out and calling Winston-Salem home base for them. They've been in this resort for the last 2 months, and that includes apparently renting out exclusively a pool that my friend wants to, that has takes his family to. That's the pool that they go to, not able to go until the German national team gets knocked out. So they might be happy to learn that the German national team could be knocked out sooner than projected. How about Spain and England? They've had their fair share of struggles. Spain tied Cape Verde in one of the most surprising results in this tournament. That was at the start of the week. England held to a draw with Ghana yesterday, really battling with Croatia before that. See, we just cited here three of the top five clubs, top five teams in the world. Usually you'd put Brazil right there, but Brazil hasn't been as overwhelming as we're used to seeing that international team be. So who are the overwhelming forces in this tournament? Who, with some bracket luck, you're the Americans, do you most want to avoid? Because there are two teams that come to mind. Like, through the group stages so far, two countries have stood out among the pack, looking like the best clubs out there. And that is France, and that is Argentina. France, you want to talk about maybe the most highly awaited match that we've seen outside of the U.S. matches so far in this World Cup? How about 3 o'clock Eastern Time Friday, where you've got Erling Haaland and Norway facing France and Kylian Mbappe? That is going to be a show. 3 o'clock Eastern Time, Foxborough, Massachusetts, those two will be meeting. France is the one team you look at and you just don't see any holes on the team. Like, what is the hole on this French team that was in the World Cup final 4 years ago, won the World Cup in 2018. Just don't see it. As the kids say, they are a wagon. Is that something the kids still say? Don't know. Real quickly, say 6-7. 6-7. You know, we should do a 6-7 in honor of LaMelo Ball tonight being traded, since he kind of was the person, at least in the entertainment sphere, that got the ball rolling on that on TikTok, apparently.
2: Wait, do a 6-7? Right. Like a
1: 6-7.
2: One of those. You made it sound like it was like a big deal.
1: A 6-7?
2: Yeah, like you're doing a 6-7, like Cam Newton did the dab. I guess that is the correct way of doing it.
1: So I shouldn't put an A, like my wife earlier today saying, you should go on the TikTok. You should be on the TikTok. Made me feel very old as I was walking my dog. Like the TikTok? The. Like the Facebook? The I'm the old guy TikTok. Now, D-Day. Mm-hmm. In some ways, like if you just took this segment and put it in a time capsule to about 2010 range, somebody might look at it and say, are they talking about songs? Are they talking about 6'7" by Lil Wayne and TikTok by Kesha? What are they talking about? Those were bangers, by the way. Bangers. I don't know which of the two is a better song. Wake up in the morning feeling like P. Diddy. That doesn't age well.
2: That answers that question.
1: Oh, yeah. I think Kesha got canceled. Just the first sentence of that song. Very 2010. So, yeah, France, don't see a lot of holes in their game. Argentina, they're the reigning champion. And the only concern you might have with them, you're talking about age potentially catching up with Lionel Messi being an older club they have, but so much talent all over the team. Looks like we might be on a collision course of 2022 all over again. Those teams might be meeting in the final in the Meadowlands. Wanted to get to this before we got to Terrence Oglesby, though. John Calipari gave one of the most John Calipari answers when asked about Darius Acuff's struggles on the defensive end. And here was Coach Cal.
3: His impact on the defensive end not being as strong as teams would like it. As his coach at the college level, how did you put him in the best positions possible for his defense or whatever that he lacked to be able to translate to the next level?
4: He was such a good scorer. I didn't give a shit about his defense. let me just say.
3: Hey, scoring is at a premium, coach. Tell him the truth now.
4: But I told him, you don't want to be the target. You're good enough to defend. You're strong enough to defend. You're quick enough to defend. And if you can get by people on the bounce like you do, then you can stop them from dribbling by you.
1: Why do people dislike that guy? See, is this a classic example of the things that we dislike John Calipari for are now things that we just don't care about? So we've lived long enough to see the reverse. Harvey Dent lived long enough to be the villain. Sometimes you could live long enough to see the villain become loved again. That happened to the late Kyle Busch, the late Kobe Bryant at the end of his career. Like, is that what we're looking at here with John Calipari? Like, he's kind of like the old guy.
2: He's still easy
1: what?
2: To hate. He's just kind of funny. That was a great joke, but that was absolutely a joke that had about 99% truth in it. That's how he coaches all of his teams. He's like, if you score enough, I'm not asking you to do anything on defense.
1: It's true. They do not play a lot of defense. I'm planting my flag firmly grasp it, in the Caleb Wilson camp, as I think he's going to be the best pro in this draft. If I'm taking A.J. DeBonta off the board because he's number one and you're a Wizards fan, who do you go with?
2: I mean, I do think Darius Acuff has a lot of really good opportunities, given where he landed, but I would say Darren Peterson.
1: Peterson whiff. That is an interesting, fun team, man. And Danny Ainge, he's generally really good at picking them at the top of the draft. So, can see that. Love that from John Calipari. Because again, the old guard is almost completely gone. All the guys who were in the ACC, Roy Williams, Coach K, Jim Boeheim, they're not there anymore. Tony Bennett even. But, so it's, who do you got? It's Rick Pitino, it's Tom Izzo, it's John Calipari. So, it's good to have these polarizing coaches. We need more of them. Make sure if you haven't already, you're subscribed to the YouTube channel. 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How about this guy? 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
10: A better life with Dr. Sanjay Gupta.
11: A colleague of mine went to a meeting of the primetime seniors the other week. There are programs like this all over the country for people in their 60s, 70s, 80s, and beyond to stay active. It's not just something to keep older folks busy. It helps to keep their bodies in shape and their brains sharp. Showing up with a good attitude is a must, and research shows that having the right mindset actually does lead to better physical aging. So if you need some suggestions to boost your positivity, experts we talked to recommended focusing on goals, which can boost your confidence. Practice gratitude, they said. One of the seniors my colleague met told her that just waking up in the morning is, quote, better than the alternative. That's true. Focus on the things you can control. Diet and exercise, and very importantly, surround yourself with positive people, because that can be contagious. I'm Dr. Sanjay Gupta, helping you live a better life.
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0: is Westwood One Sports Night. Here's Josh Graham.
1: Sometimes there are just perfect days to be certain. There's nobody that fits that bill tonight better than Terrence Oglesby. Fresh off the draft, he covers college basketball nationally for ESPN, and you know him from the Field of 68. But most notably today, he's for the last few years been a studio analyst for the Charlotte Hornets. And before we get into Charlotte's outlook from today's blockbuster featuring LaMelo Ball and the Minnesota Timberwolves, let's actually start here. How would you define LaMelo's 6 years in Charlotte?
2: That's a great question. It's like that. I need to make sure the trade goes through, but you know what it is? It's that smoking hot girl with not a lot of personality. You know what I mean? Like the passes are great. The stats are great. Where's the substance? It's not there. And I just came up with that off the top of the dome right there, Josh.
1: Yeah, but like trying to have a conversation. Hey, what's your thought on world events? And she's like, huh?
2: Yeah, exactly. Exactly. Give me a little depth here. Give me a little depth. And there's not a ton of depth in terms of LaMelo Ball and really consequential winning. And here's the deal, you know, he's gone to the, I think he went to the play-in once and the playoffs maybe once. And the Hornets run an upswing. Actually, I don't even think he went to the playoffs. It was just the play-in.
1: Play-in a couple times, yeah.
2: Yeah, I mean, his stats have been outstanding. And I think the biggest thing, whenever they brought Kobe White in, they saw what a steady-headed point guard could do. And some of the metrics with Kobe in the game with Brandon Miller and Konkan Ipel were very enticing. Very, very enticing. And, you know, during the play-in, LaMelo kind of went old LaMelo to a point to where it was like, I should have just taken – I should have just done this. I should have just done that. I should have started being more assertive early. It's like, man, they needed you to be solid. And I don't think he's capable of being solid. I think he's capable of being a lot of fun. But I will say the intriguing thing for LaMelo when he moves to the Timberwolves is he's no longer the best player on the team. I think he could benefit. That could benefit him because he has been 1A since he got to the Hornets, no longer the case for the Timberwolves.
1: You mentioned the play-in game. It almost was indicative of the entire LaMelo experience in a way, not the loss to Orlando, but the win against Miami that he won at the buzzer. People only tend to see the highlights of LaMelo. They don't, so they'll see the game-winning basket, but they won't see the 2 of 16 and the turnovers that nearly cost them that game. And the irony of it as well is that who really was the overshadowed star of that game? It was Kobe White who hit at the end of regulation. So in a way, that game people will turn to and say, you can't get rid of LaMelo, 30 points, and he had a game-winning shot. But if you really dig into the details and pay attention, it goes well beyond the highlights.
2: Yeah, and here's the thing too. Health concerns have been an issue. Obviously, he played 70 games this year, 72 games this year. Like in my mind, I look at the aspect from this trade for the Hornets. Man, you want to talk about selling high for a team that's gotten desperate? They lose Karl Anthony Towns, who goes and wins a championship. Julius Randle, they turn around and try to flip him. They get rid of Naz Reid. Like Rudy Gobert is going to anchor you. I think this was a swing and a miss as far as basically the last 2 years for the Timberwolves and trying to build around Ant-Man. And Ant-Man, you know, he might get impatient here in 2 years. So, like, that's where the pick swaps and everything get really intriguing to me because they have no way to build. And it's not like Minnesota or Minneapolis is a free agent destination. It's not. So, like, they've kind of dug themselves in a hole. And some of these draft picks are going to be pretty good ones.
1: Terrence Oglesby is with us here, Charlotte Hornets studio analyst the last few years. We'll get into some draft stuff at the end of this. How much do you think this decision, again, assuming it all goes through, was about moving off LaMelo versus the possibilities of what could be next? Like, what do you think was the driver?
2: I think the driver was sustainable winning. Because everything has been such a pendulum in terms of, you know, LaMelo's production and really his availability. I think that's the biggest thing. Like they finally were able to get 70 games out of him. He played extremely well. He was right on the cusp of a third team All-NBA season. I thought they got, I thought they did a terrific job in order to, you know, gather all these assets. And you're looking to the future by getting bigger, more physical, having Coby White, who's a good defender. He's a great defender compared to LaMelo. So, like, you're able to add some of these different pieces. You're able to get bigger and more physical, which was the reoccurring theme with the front office after the season was over. We need to get bigger. We need to get stronger. We need to understand the physicality that comes with playoff basketball. And I don't know that LaMelo will ever be able to really succeed in the playoffs as a 1A. As a number two, I think that's possible. Maybe even number three would be more probable. But I thought the Hornets did a nice job looking to the future and understanding, hey, we were able to get Coby White at the deadline. We love what he was able to bring. We can build around these two potential stars in Konkan Ekpal and Brandon Miller. But now we got to get bigger, we got to get smarter, and we got to get tougher around those two guys.
1: How much different is the identity of Charlotte Hornets basketball with Brandon Miller and Konkan Ekpal being the focal point and the leaders of the team versus LaMelo Ball?
2: I think the ball has to pop more. You can't just like, who's going to be the, here's my biggest concern with this whole thing. Khan's not a guy who you're just going to throw to and say, give me one when the game slows down. Brandon can be that guy. So this could open up more opportunities for Brandon, especially towards the end of games where he wants the ball. Like, he wants the ball at the end of games. He wants to be that guy. Now he's getting that opportunity to showcase just that. As far as building around those two, the ball has to continue to move. But, you know, the collective size of the team now, not just from a height perspective, because LaMelo's tall, but he's not broad. Like, he's pretty thin. You look at the strength level of Coby White and some of these other guys, and then you look at the front court that they added with Naz Reid, who I think is one of the most underappreciated players in the association. So I'm excited about the trade. I'm excited about, or you know, Charlotte moving forward. Are they going to have a better record next year than they had last year? I would say right about the same or slightly worse, because you're going to have to continue to build, provided that they don't make another move coming up. So the biggest thing that we've learned about the Hornets, you know, new ownership group in the front office, sustainable. They didn't feel like what LaMelo did this year was sustainable. They move off of him and they get a devil's ransom on the other side of it.
1: Let's get to the draft piece of things. Terrence Oglesby is with us here. You know his work, ESPN Field of 68 on college basketball as well. You saw how the top four in the draft shook out. Out of the four destinations for these players, which fit most excites you as they begin their NBA career?
2: Out of the top four?
1: Yeah.
2: Cam Boozer, I thought, you know, them going to Memphis and kind of having to figure that out and building a team around him, I thought is really unique. What do they do moving forward with Ja Morant? I don't know. Cam Boozer, the ultimate winner. Is he an MVP candidate? I would say probably not, but I think he's a guy that could make multiple all-star games and contribute to winning things. That's a Herculean effort that he's going to have to go through. I'm also really intrigued, and probably more so, with A.J. DeBanta. The Wizards could be a top six team in the East, with it provided that they all stay healthy. Of course, they're playing the same game that the Timberwolves are then, right? But they have two of them as opposed to one of them. So Trae Young's on a redemption tour. Anthony Davis, I think people kind of understand what he is at this point. If he's able to stay healthy, they have a guy in A.J. DeBanta that's the real Tracy McGrady comparisons. I mean, and he changes direction with force. Not many people do that. And he can do that at 6'9", 215 pounds. He's just an impressive individual. And keep in mind, too, the Wizards are young. Not just those two all-stars or two guys that have been all-stars every year. The rest of that team is young, they're hungry, that's exciting, and now they have an out.

0: squad. He's physical. I saw him at the U19s at the World Cup, and people, when I got there, were raving about Eric Ryba. And then I got there and watched the game. I was like, Hannes Steinbeck is far and away the best big man in this entire World Cup. It was him and Koa Pete who played terrific. Steinbeck has skill at the five spot. He's able to rebound with the best of them. Is he Steven Adams? There's some comparisons there that I've heard. There's an element of that, but he's more skilled, not quite as big. Those guys, especially, I'm pretty excited for. There's just a lot of really good players in this draft, man. And there's a couple of guys that I feel bad for, like Henry Vasar could have made like $5 million, and now he's going to make significantly less like next year because he got bad advice.
1: Last thing for Terrence Oglesby, taking advantage of your ability to speak on college basketball and the NBA with overlap. Maybe the biggest story of the week was Dusty May leaving Michigan to take the Mavericks job. To you, what's more interesting in how the framing is, that Dusty would leave Michigan to take the Mavericks job, or apparently that John Shire at Duke was higher up on the list and decided to stay?
0: I think it's more interesting that the guy who won the national championship was like, did it, now it's time to move. And he was tired. It's nonstop right now. And I feel for some of these college coaches. They actually have to work 9-to-5s now. They have to work year round as opposed to having the summers off, which was the case for a long time. Poor guys, they got to work. It's not like they're not getting paid enough. But they'll complain about it, won't they, Josh? They'll complain about it. Here's the flip side. John staying. And he's a guy that has been rumored by NBA circles for a long time. And he continues to turn him down time after time after time. Shire continues to turn him down. And he's got the best gig there is in college hoops. Duke is job 1A. Why would you leave? And you know you're going to compete all the time. So I think Dusty May deciding after winning a national championship, enough is enough. I'm going to go coach a team and I don't have to worry about, you know, glad handing boosters.
1: Yeah, the thing I was told out of Durham from somebody I trust is that some of this is protecting yourself and having a proper safety net around you, where Dusty May, he took FAU to a Final Four, won the championship at Michigan. If it doesn't work out in a few years with the Mavs for whatever reason, there are going to be programs lining up to pick him up. If you leave the best job in college basketball and didn't finish the job at Duke, he's in his mid-30s. He's not in his 50s like Dusty May. There is some consideration of what might be available to you that's different than Dusty, right?
0: Yeah, you're not leaving Duke and going back to Duke, right? Because whoever snatches that job up next is going to try to keep it forever. There's something to be said there. Dusty May is going to be able to come back the next time, you know, Todd Golden moves or something. Like somebody, they're always going to say, well, Dusty May, but I got to make Dusty May say no. He's the new Billy Donovan. He's the new Billy. You got to make him say no. Well, he keeps saying no. So, yeah, I mean, I think the more intriguing part of this whole thing is Dusty. How does he transition to the NBA? How patient is Dallas going to be? Dallas has an intriguing situation with their new front office. Schmidt's there, obviously, too. I'm excited to see how that all works out.
1: Terrence Oglesby, Field of 68, Charlotte Hornets, ESPN. You do it all, and you've done it all. Thanks so much for the time.
0: Thank you.
1: Got it. Mike Schmidt's in that front office with Dallas, Masai Ujiri, and now Dusty May running things in Dallas. But that John Shire point, just to put a bow on it, do you think that if he were Denton to take an NBA job prior to winning a title at Duke, that he would be viewed the way that Billy Donovan is talked about right now? In terms of, if you have to make John Shire tell you no, he might be tempted to come back to college basketball? Because I don't.
2: I mean, that depends on what he does at the NBA. Like, Billy Donovan gets that treatment because of what he did in college basketball. It's not necessarily, not that he's been bad at the NBA.
1: He
2: hasn't
1: won
2: a championship.
1: Yeah.
2: But if he were to leave Duke without winning a championship and then go win a championship at the NBA level, then yeah, that would exist. I don't think he would, but that would exist.
1: Well put. If you have noticed the passion of international soccer fans during the World Cup, there is one American sport where

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2: A shocking NBA trade sends LaMelo Ball to the Timberwolves for Naz Reid and a heap of draft picks. Ball joins Anthony Edwards in Minnesota to form one of the most exciting 1-2 punches in the league. Will it be enough to get past the Spurs and Thunder? Westwood One Sports.
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0: many of you want in on this LaMelo Ball trade? Polarizing player, now a Minnesota Timberwolf. On X at Josh Graham Show, you can watch the show in addition to YouTube at Westwood One Sports Night. That's where Greg writes in. Can't find the call-in number, Josh, but just wanted to agree with your take on LaMelo Ball and Naz Reid. Look at the plus-minus numbers from a year ago. Naz ranked 24th in the league at plus 592 while playing 27 minutes per game. Imagine 35, 37 minutes for Naz. He can shine there. What do you think of this trade? Is there a clear winner? My position is that, and it seems Greg's as well, is that the Charlotte Hornets are a clear winner. And Terrence Oglesby that just joined us seems to agree with that as well. 310-840-4910. Johnny in Atlanta has found that call-in number, and he wants in. Are you joining the party? Are you joining the brigade with me and Greg and Terrence Oglesby that the Hornets won this trade?
1: They won the trade. I agree with y'all totally.
0: Let's
1: difference
0: go.
1: Between LaMelo is an entertainer. He's not a ball. He want to do the flashy pass, turn the ball over multiple times, the one-legged jump shot. And that's good. That sells tickets. And you can win like that. But like what's the name said, Okabe said, he will take control of the ball and not pass it a wide open shot. Now, the thing is, now with Kobe White at point guard, you got a good true point guard will facilitate to Brandon Miller. Brandon Miller will be a superstar by the end of this year. He was already in my eyes, he was already going to be an all-star before he got hurt. But now he's an true all-star. So I think it's a great trade. And I told you yesterday that pick, Christian Anderson Jr., was a great pickup for him too. Mm-hmm. So they might not be in the mix for a few years, but they'll be in the mix in the next two or three years when it's time to go. And then that trade LaMelo to Minnesota, hey, I don't think it's going to work out because guess what? Those are two dominant, two egos right there. We got Adidas on one side. We got Puma on one other side. Both of them trying to have the best sneakers out there and trying to sell the sneakers. So if you ain't averaging the points or getting the look, you're going to get mad. So you know Anthony Edwards going to get the look, so his sneakers still going to go up. So that means Puma going to sit on the side like, hey, hold up. Why my shoes aren't like Anthony Edwards no more? Because guess what? I'm not playing like him. So guess what? He's going to start being a ball hog. He's going to start cause conflict. So LaMelo going to be shipped up out of Minnesota a few more years. That's my take.
0: I see it.
1: And we'll see how I go out.
0: Johnny, thanks for the call. And you know who's making that bet? Like, who agrees with you wholeheartedly with this? The Charlotte freaking Hornets. Because why else do you accept this deal that so much of it, other than the Naz Reid piece, is pick swaps than if you believe there's a chance this goes badly in Minnesota? Pick swaps in 27, 28, and 29, or pardon, 28, 29, and 30, you have the pick swaps. That makes you believe that in 2 years' time, at this time 2 years ago, or 2 years from now, maybe Anthony Edwards isn't there. Maybe LaMelo gets banged up, and that pick's very valuable, and the team's not that good. The West is obviously great. Think that the Hornets are making a bet against LaMelo Ball here, and I see that as being a very good bet. I think that's a smart bet because LaMelo, he's missed 141 games over the last three seasons. And you're right to point out bringing in Christian Anderson. That's the part that makes you think that this has been in motion for a while. That you added Kobe White at the deadline. You draft Christian Anderson. This seemed like part of the plan for the Charlotte Hornets. They just needed a team that would give them something. And D-Day, I think it was Linnell, or don't think it was you, because I think you're probably on board with this. It might have been Linnell. We were talking about the play-in, and I think we were on together the night that Charlotte won that crazy game in the play-in tournament, and LaMelo hit the game-winning shot. And my initial reaction was, awesome, trade him now. he went for 30 and had a game-winning shot. His value's up. Sell high. Trade him. And Hornet fans didn't like that. Got mocked for it. But I sincerely felt that you had a good season with LaMelo this year. This is not the norm. It's the exception. Find a team that's desperate enough to pick up the player and get a haul that somewhat resembles what Orlando got for Desmond Bane. Is it exactly that? No. But is it enough to say you sold high? I think so. Would you classify this as selling high? I think so.
2: Yeah, it's definitely selling high. Compare him to what Ja Morant's going to get. It's a big time selling high.
0: Absolutely. Transitioning things to the World Cup. And if you want in, 310-840-4910. Perhaps the biggest story from the first couple weeks of the World Cup has been the passion of international soccer fans visiting the United States stateside. Us learning how much they're enjoying the experience, but also enjoying how great America is and the Americans getting a chance to see what that passion looks like up close. But if you've noticed that passion, it should look familiar to you because there is an American sport that mirrors the passion that we've seen from international soccer fans. And that is college football. It's the Spider-Man meme. College football fans pointing at international soccer fans. Like, just pay close attention to what's gone viral on your social media feeds the last couple weeks. What restaurants and hotspots are these international fans visiting? Oh, we come in from London. Gotta try some Waffle House. Ooh, crikey. What's this? Bockies? My accents are awful, sorry. Chick-fil-A! Oliver Popular was just telling me how excited he was to get his hands on some Chick-fil-A. So, of course, international fan. Ranch dressing! Whoa! Texas Roadhouse! These are SEC country staples now. And think about the fans that have gone viral. Thinking about the Congo fan staying in the same stoic pose an entire match. That's college football. You could see a college kid shirtless at Camp Randall at Wisconsin doing that, or the Oregon Duck at Otson and Eugene. It seems also that every international fan is wearing a cowboy hat. I don't know. D-Day, have you spent a lot of time with folks from overseas? Because every time my buddies from overseas do an American accent the way that I just badly did accents, they don't do New York, they don't do Chicago, they don't do Boston. It's always the Southern accent. When they're doing the American accent, they're always doing Southern. Have you noticed this?
2: I don't hang out with a lot of Europeans, but it would make sense. I feel like that's the easiest one to do if you're not from here.
0: Get her done! You just hear that.
2: Do Europeans know Larry the Cable Guy? Is that what they think of with America? I have a couple other guys I'd like to show them, maybe.
0: Does Oliver Popular know who Larry the Cable Guy is? He gives a thumbs up. Attaboy.
2: I figure he's well known enough, but I don't want him to be the central figure. Like, if you're not from here. Yeah, there's a long list of people I don't really want to be associated with or at my country associated with that hold positions of power that you are going to associate with, but I would like Larry the Cable Guy to be off the list, respectfully.
0: Get her done. Speaking of music, we might have an American anthem, or entertainment, an American anthem on our hands. Like, there's a song, it's been a revelation at NFL international games. I don't know really how this started. Like, this might also be the thing where, oh, Europeans generally do the Southern accent, and then when they're thinking of songs that they think Americans just love, they think, oh, it's gotta be Take Me Home, Country Roads by John Denver. And this has been a mainstay at matches at the World Cup, including American matches. Like, this was last week after the U.S. win over Australia in Seattle.

0: what's more college football than that? Let's be honest. Let's go Mountaineers. Let's go drink some beers. Let's go burn a couch. Let's go make it happen. And then wake up early the next day, drive 90 minutes to catch a flight out of Pittsburgh. What is a better American anthem? Freebird, which we saw from the U.S. men's hockey team, or Take Me Home, Country Roads, an unofficial American anthem? 310-840-4910. If you guys had say, what would be your American anthem? Like, if you're choosing the song, all right, this is what we're going to play when we score goals. Or this, would it be John Denver or Lynyrd Skynyrd?
1: I don't think of it as when we score goals. I think of it back to our conversation of what do I want to share with Europeans who are maybe not familiar with it means to be the anthem of America.
0: So Plain Jane by A$AP Rocky.
1: That's on the list. I have a lengthy list. That's on the list. It's not the top one, but it is on the list. Somebody in the chat had posted Sweet Caroline. Quality option. Bad and Bougie is top of the list. That is the number one option. If no one knows what America is, that would be the perfect way. I want to play Bad and Bougie, and you can have buffalo wings with ranch. America.
0: Ride with the ma. Check in with me and do your job.
1: Wait, I think you skipped a line.
0: Yeah, I did skip a line there. Sorry about that. 310-840-4910. Tim is in Santa Rosa. Tim, where's your head at on the anthem topic or unofficial anthem topic?
2: Awesome. Hey there, folks. How are you guys doing tonight?
0: We're well. Hope you are.
2: Awesome. Yeah, I'm doing well, too. Just leaving Moonlight Brewing here in Santa Rosa. Watching a bit of the World Cup, and I think that it really brought us all together, thinking about other sports outside of that. Want to give a shout-out to my youth, and not youth, but recreational sports team. We got slow-pitch softball in Santa Rosa. The Mash Bros, we're coming together right now. We're watching a bit of the game, and we're doing Fan Fest next week. 7-7 out here. Santa Rosa.
0: Did you have thoughts on the anthem, or are we just going to hear about the Mash Bros?
2: No, totally. I mean, we show up there with a speaker, and you know, we're ripping a bunch of American tunes and stuff, just playing some slow pitch softball, getting the community.
0: All right, what's
2: out
0: on
2: there.
0: That playlist? Tell me what's on that playlist.
2: A lot of Grateful Dead, because I think the Grateful Dead's the greatest American rock band of all time. Yeah.
0: I could do Uncle John. If we did Uncle John's band, I think I could bring people together.
2: Oh, yeah. Well, without a doubt. I mean, it's coast to coast there. Starting out here in San Francisco, you go up to upstate New York. I mean, it's very hard to go to a state and not find a group that doesn't have some sort of understanding of the Grateful Dead or, you know, some sort of allegiance to it. So we can go all the way down to the south. We can go northeast. We can go Midwest and so forth. So it's a pretty difficult sell, in my opinion, with today's day and age of listening to music. But who knows? Maybe we're going to get some younger deadheads that will somehow bring that out to the mainstream.
0: But
2: and then we'll
0: encouragement,
2: start
0: the encouragement for you, and I appreciate the call. It's a great submission, and RIP Bob Weir and Grateful Dead. Love the Grateful Dead. Maybe the encouragement is, well, the U.S. men's national team's the song is John Denver. That's not today's kids, whatever. And it can still hit. I'm actually, you know, I'm optimistic when it comes to music that's put out today. I don't want to be the oldest guy ever, get off my lawn. Oh, the music's not as great as it used to be. I'm jealous of the kids listening to music today because they have the ability, so accessible, to listen to just as easy as possible. The music from the 70s and the 80s, it's just right there on whatever streaming service you want. So you can listen to Uncle John's band right now if you want to.
1: You think I could get a press pass to the Mash Bros?
0: Dude.
1: What PR person do I need to contact?
0: I need to know what their post-game interview policies are like for the Mash Bros.
1: We got a text submission. Paradise City, Guns N' Roses.
0: Wow. We're cooking with gas right now. You know what? I like this topic. 310-840-4910. Unofficial American anthems. I'm going to submit Mambo Number 5 by Lou Bega. 1, 2. If we get a text from Mike in New York City suggesting Who Let the Dogs Out by the Baha Men, I have one idea who might be suggesting. Just one thought. But bringing it back to college football, the closest American sports feels to the World Cup is college football. If we're being honest, the NFL and the NBA, and frankly, most pro sports cities, the atmospheres do feel very corporate. And the reasons the matches don't feel that way is because these international soccer fans who are filling these stands, they aren't that way. The people that generally are going to these matches, there's a different level of passion, and that's college football. There's a tribalness to international soccer that only you really see in a sincere way in American sports from college football. And the larger story these past few weeks is just how warm our country's been to international fans visiting. And that's what I experience when I visit college football stadiums for the first time. I, as long as I'm not wearing gear for the team that they're playing, go to Knoxville, go to LSU, Baton Rouge, and generally it's like, oh, you're from out of town? Hey, guys, fellas, this guy's from North Carolina. Get him a dog and a shirt and a hat. So I do have gear from Knoxville and from LSU, just from the nice folks out that way, who just learn, hey, you're from out of town, and we want to take care of you. And that's why that storyline looks familiar. 310-840-4910. Also, there are 4 bets that we're placing for Friday night sports action, and we'll share those bets with you in Graham's Gambling next on Westwood What Sports Night.
3: U.S. men's national team has wrapped up group play. Up next, the round of 32 on Wednesday. How far can they go? Let's find out. Westwood One Sports.
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18: A better life with Dr. Sanjay Gupta.
5: For years, we've been talking about both the positive and negative effects of being on social media. And I would say, by and large, for older adults, social media is net positive. Not all positive, but net positive. Helps them keep in touch with friends and stay social. But for younger people, social media use, especially heavy use, tends to be net negative. In fact, according to this year's World Happiness Report, youth who use social media more than 5 hours a day reported a lower level of well-being. And researchers who study this sort of thing found that many teens wish these platforms didn't even exist, and yet they can't seem to stop using them. Experts we talked to largely suggested two things. Ideally, along with your friend group, take some time offline. Also, try to recurate your algorithm so it shows you posts that'll make you feel good. I'm Dr. Sanjay Gupta, helping you live a better life.
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0: This is Westwood One Sports Night. Here's Josh Graham.
1: Love this. Celebrating a United States win. Not tonight, because they lost the turkey, but throwing on Uncle John's band. Grateful Dead. And then we see some suggestions from Greg. How about We Are the Champions, Queen? It's a bit presumptive. Don't know if that can be the anthem after every game. That's kind of the anthem that's reserved when you win a title. So we're talking about unofficial anthems. Take Me Home, Country Roads, Freebird coming to mind. 310-840-4910 if you want in. Love the submissions we've gotten so far. Now let's transition things to baseball. Here's a word of advice from your good friend, your friendly neighborhood host, Josh Grant. If you love baseball, don't let the labor dispute updates get in the way of the actual games. It can be very easy to get bummed out by seeing how far apart the players and the owners are. Obviously, the players not in love with the idea of a salary cap. But it seems every week there's a new owner's proposal that the players don't approve of. Last week you had the rethought, reimagined amateur entry model. Today it's the 5-year cap on free agency deals, 6 for guys who are re-signed on your team. Nothing is going to get resolved during the season. These types of talks generally come down to the wire last minute. The CBA doesn't expire until December the 1st. So if you are a glutton for punishment and you want to get bummed out, you could seek that stuff out. But just know, you don't have to do that. There is another path forward, and there is so much else happening in baseball that is more fun to talk about. You got big brands playing each other tonight, like the Cubs and the Mets. The Cubs winning in extras a day after David Peterson went from one clubhouse to the other, from New York to Chicago. The Yankees hosting the Red Sox. Connelly early, fantastic for Boston. The Red Sox turned it off in the ninth, assuming that they held on. They were up 3 in the ninth. Yeah, they won 6-3. How about elsewhere in the AL East? The Rays had a combined no-hitter going into the ninth, but then Craig Kimbrel, if you're watching on YouTube, if you're watching on X, anytime Craig Kimbrel gets mentioned on this show, you ready for this, D-Day? You ready for this, Oliver Popular? Gotta do the lean forward and get the arm crooked back. Gotta do it right. Get it in here. Craig Kimbrel still pitching in the majors somehow, and he gave up the first hit of the game, a 2-run homer to Kansas City, 13-2. Tampa won it. The craziest result, though, might have been Nats Phillies. Washington went up 5-0 in the game, lost 10-5. Speaking of the Nats, hey D-Day, Nats Orioles, this weekend. Do you have any Nats gear that you could show off for Free For All Friday? Like, do you have Nats apparel?
2: Yes, I have Nationals apparel.
1: Are you a jersey guy?
2: Kind of.
1: What jerseys do you own?
2: They give away hockey jerseys for hockey night at the Nats. I got some of them.
1: Oh, you were at the Dodger game earlier this year where they had that, right?
2: I was.
1: Sick. Or to put it in a D-Day term, silly. Friday, it has, if you're looking ahead to Friday's matchups, some of MLB's best pitchers, they're on the mound. You got, it's a Jacob Mizorowski day facing the Cubs. It's two NL All-Stars from last year dueling in Pittsburgh, Paul Skeens versus Andrew Abbott. Lot to look forward to. I mean, Zach Wheeler's on the mound. All really good stuff. In fact, that's what's top of mind right now. We're going to play some bets in a second in Graham's Gambling. But before we do so, let's actually go to Jim, who's in West Palm Beach, Florida. He has a suggestion for us. I got bets to place. I got 4 of them to place in Graham's Gambling momentarily. But we've taken a number of song submissions that could be unofficial American anthems. Good for the U.S. Soccer World Cup perspective, but maybe just good in general if you're putting together a 250 America playlist for next Friday. Jim, appreciate the call, or next Saturday, I guess. Jim, what's your suggestion?
3: So, do you really think that somebody from Argentina or Portugal knows the Grateful Dead or anything like that? And my suggestion is, if they hear Bruce Springsteen, Born in the USA, they know exactly what you're talking about.
1: But that's not a patriotic song, is it? Like, that's kind of a bummer song. If you're going to do, why not do Born to Run if we're going to do Bruce?
3: Hey, but if you're going for the World Cup and you want the rest of the world to know, I would say, hey, Born in the USA is going to get them understanding like us, not the Grateful Dead, not Freebird. And I'm not against them, but I'm just thinking that is a song that exemplifies, hey, they don't know Country Road, somebody foreign. No. They don't know where.
1: Well, they do know Country Roads because they sing it. But here's the problem with that, and I appreciate the call. Didn't they? I guess he's right that, yeah, you're going to learn something about America, but I don't think it's the message you're wanting to convey, despite what the title says. Did we just do the thing that happens on the 4th every year?
2: A very famous protest song against the war.
1: Yes, if you want to learn about an unjust war in the mind of Bruce Springsteen, I guess you can do it.
2: Miley Cyrus, Party in the USA, like the unofficial anthem doesn't have to have USA in the title. That was not a requirement.
1: That's true. I mean, Take Me Home Country, Freebird does not. There is not a part of Freebird that's talking about patriotism flatly. I don't know. Maybe I missed that part.
2: Yeah, the
1: Maybe
2: thought
1: I missed
2: was a song that represents the idea of Americans, not like singing about America.
1: Absolutely. So with that in mind, how about Rude Boy by Rihanna?
2: Can you sing that one for me? I just to jog my memory a little bit.
1: You gotta make sure, in case you some people might need that. That's the importance of doing a show like this.
2: You got a text
1: just
2: says Fortunate Son.
1: You know,
2: by CCR.
1: Rather than singing it, see, it might just be better to jog your memory just to read a couple of notes from Rihanna in 2009. Come here, rude boy, can you get it up? Come here, rude boy, is you big enough? Take it, yeah, baby, yeah, take it, yeah, love me, yeah. Is any of this ringing a bell, D-Day?
2: Sound like Stephen Hawking. Jeez Louise. Singing it would have been a much better option, because just speaking that sounds dirty. I mean, it is dirty.
1: American anthem, WAP. Not reading the lyrics to that one.
2: Yeah, what does that one stand for? Is that a acronym?
1: Yes, I believe it is. My sources confirm that it is. I had these bets I wanted to hand out. I got four of them, man. I got four. Not one, not two, not three, but four. Gonna make some coins. Put them together. It's what we do in Graham's Gambling. And that is next on Westwood One Sports Night.
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16: A better life with Dr. Sanjay Gupta.
17: There are lots of things you can measure to get an idea of how healthy you are at any given moment. Temperature, heart rate, blood pressure, just to name a few. But how about how healthy you will be and how long you're likely to live? According to a new study out of the University at Buffalo, two simple strength tests are pretty accurate at predicting longevity in older women. One is hand grip strength, and the other is how quickly people can stand up from a seated position without using their arms. By the way, I remember interviewing former President Jimmy Carter when he was quite old and being really impressed how he just popped out of the chair without using his arms. Not a lot of older people can actually do that. But I think the message here is that maintaining strength as you age is going to help you perform everyday activities, but also help you avoid injury and stay independent. I'm Dr. Sanjay Gupta, helping you live a better life.
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0: Josh Graham.
1: Let's make some money. These odds, courtesy of our friends at DraftKings. Four bets for Friday's sports action. Then we'll get to what's ahead for the United States soccer team as they get set for the knockout stages. Tonight, officially, the close of the group stages, a 3-2 loss in the final seconds of stoppage time against Turkey. Still 6 points more than the Americans have ever had in the group stages, and that's something that you can really hang your hat on. Now let's get to Graham's gambling.
0: It's time for Graham's gambling. Let's make some money.
1: You want to know what was a dumb bet? USA team total under 2.5 goals. That didn't quite work out. Or, pardon, 1.5 goals. Out of a count, they scored 2 and had so many more chances to net a third to either earn a draw or win this match against Turkey. So that bet, that didn't quite get there from last night. We have 4 bets, not 1, not 2, not 3, but 4 to place for Friday's action. Let's start in the World Cup. Norway, France might be the most highly awaited group stage match. You've got Erling Haaland dueling with Kylian Mbappe, and frankly, just find these odds disrespectful. Erling Haaland, anytime goal scorer, plus 135. Gotta take him. Did I tell you that I met Erling Haaland D-Day at the Stanley Cup playoffs? Met him at Game 5 between the Hurricanes and the Vegas Golden Knights?
2: You did not.
1: So, he was wearing a Schmedium polo shirt, and a lot of people were like, hanging out around him, and I knew one of the people in his orbit that was with the Canes, started talking to him, and I thought it was one of the players. It was well after the game had ended. I thought it was one of the players because, you know, hockey players can look very Nordic. And then he walked away. They're like, oh, that was Erling Haaland. What? Why is Erling Haaland here? Oh, the team's staying at this beautiful resort in Greensboro that they're based in? Oh, okay. So, huge caniac, Erling Haaland, who's been awesome, multi-goal scorer in games so far in this tournament throughout, think that his team delivers against perhaps the best team in the world. Anytime goal scorer, plus 135, crazy value, we're going to take it. These are two bets that I love and you're going to hate. That's okay, though. We're going to go Reds run line plus 1.5 runs. Don't even need them to win at minus 116. Yeah, you're facing Paul Skeens, but Paul Skeens kind of sneakily hasn't been amazing this year. We bet against him last week with Tomoyuki Sugano, Tommy Sugar, pitching for the Colorado Rockies. Yeah, the Rockies, who aren't that great. And the Rockies won the game 2-1, won it outright. So we're just going to run it back. And again, if they lose by a run, okay. We could take that. We're going to put our stock in Andrew Abbott, the pride of South Boston, Virginia, and lean on lefties who are also redheads that generally have sweet facial hair. Andrew Abbott. Love betting the run line. And we're going to do the same thing betting against Jacob Mizorowski. It worked for us last week. Taking the Atlanta Braves, they're facing the Chicago Cubs. Fresh off an extra inning win against the Mets tonight, we see plus 108 odds, despite the fact, again, the Cubs are good. Plus money to not even win the game. But at run line, that's a lot of respect being paid to Jacob Mizorowski. So even though it's a terrifying thing to do, betting against Skeens and the Miz, we're going to do so with run lines at good value. Cincinnati plus 1.5 runs at minus 116. And the Chicago Cubs at plus 108. Plus 1.5 runs. Got to bet the Orioles, too. Orioles, you know what we're going to do? I hate our bullpen so much that I don't want to bet money on them to close things out. So what I'm going to do is Orioles first five innings run line minus 0.5 runs. We're just going to do that because that's also plus 108. So just the Orioles winning the baseball game five innings in. That's what I'm taking. Orioles had a day off after a horrific loss. The Nats did not have a day off after their horrific L, atrocious L. Up 5-0, losing 10-5 today against the Philadelphia Phillies. The Orioles are throwing Trevor Rogers. Last time we saw him, he was throwing 7 scoreless at Dodger Stadium. So there you go. Erling Haaland, anytime goal scorer. Reds plus 1.5 runs against the Pirates in Paul Skeens. And we're taking the Cubs plus 1.5 runs against the Miz. And we're taking the Orioles run line, 5-inning run line. Plus 108. There you go. Those are our four bets for Friday's action. Shifting things to the United States. Don't really care that they lost tonight to Turkey. This match meant nothing. Nothing at all. Everybody turned out healthy. Honestly, it's a huge plus that Christian Pulisic looks the part. You got him out there, and he had not one, not two, but 3 terrific scoring chances in just about 30 minutes, between 30 and 40 minutes of playing time. To quote Bill Belichick, we're on to Bosnia and Herzegovina. That's exactly what Bill said. On to Bosnia and Herzegovina. This is going to be the Americans' first knockout stage opponent Wednesday night. The U.S. remains out west after 2 games in L.A. and 1 in Seattle. They'll play their 3rd NFC West venue, Santa Clara, Levi's Stadium, home of the 49ers. If the Americans advance, there's a good chance their round of 32 opponent in Seattle would be Egypt. That's not locked in, though. The quarterfinal, if they were to get past that, would be back in Los Angeles. The semifinal would be in Jerry World in Dallas. The final is in the Meadowlands out east. But let's keep the main thing here. Bosnia and Herzegovina kick off from Santa Clara, set for 8 p.m. Eastern on Wednesday night. What is the scouting report for the Americans here? It's already been a special World Cup for Bosnia and Herzegovina. They beat Qatar 3-1 yesterday. Then they got the proper help in order to secure a spot in the round of 32 to get out of the group stages. This was historic for their country, considering it's the first time they will be advancing to the knockout stages since gaining independence from Yugoslavia in 1992. It's just the second World Cup they've qualified for. They missed in 2010, 2014, 2018, and in 2022. Here was an emotional Zlatan Ibrahimovic speaking about the significance of this achievement on Fox.
2: That's all about what football is all about, bringing people together, and especially for Bosnia, how much this country has suffered, and to see this happiness makes me very emotional, gives me goosebumps, because that's my father's roots, and just to see 70,000 singing, probably the Bosnian fans won already the World Cup. Makes me emotional. I cannot even express myself good now, but very, very emotional moment, and I'm just happy. I'm just happy.
1: As emotional as that is, and not wanting to underscore the significance of that at all, there is no excuse for the United States to lose this match next Wednesday. As winners of Group D,

0: won the World Cup. Because we haven't won a lot of World Cup matches since 1992, and we did against Qatar. We haven't advanced past the group stages before, and we just did. That's success for that nation. For the United States, it's mission accomplished to win your group and have more points than you ever had in the group stages before. But on your home soil and in a favorable matchup, you can't get knocked out at the same stage you were eliminated 4 years ago. You have to break through and get beyond that. We'll officially say this is a last call for phone calls, where 310-840-4910, we have taken everything from American anthems, that unofficial American anthems, the way that Take Me Home Country Roads has kind of become that, and we saw Freebird with the U.S. men's hockey team taking hold at the Four Nations last year and the Olympics this year. We also are still reacting to the LaMelo Ball trade, going to the Minnesota Timberwolves, pairing him up with Anthony Edwards, who won that trade, we've been talking about as well. And yes, reacted to this World Cup loss tonight against Turkey and looking ahead, against Bosnia and Herzegovina. 310-840-4910 if you want in on tonight's slew of topics. However, and wherever you're listening or watching, greatly appreciate that. We have a treasure trove of sounds to get to from the NBA tonight. A treasure trove. In addition to that, perhaps the best way for us to talk about the massive blockbuster we just saw in the NBA might be to talk about another potential blockbuster that might come from it. That is next on Westwood One Sports Night.
1: A shocking NBA trade sends LaMelo Ball to the Timberwolves for Naz Reid and a heap of draft picks. Westwood One! Ball joins Anthony Edwards in Minnesota to form one of the most exciting 1-2 punches in the league. Will it be enough to get past the Spurs and Thunder? Westwood One Sports.
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0: times, the best way to talk about a blockbuster trade is to talk about another blockbuster that might come from that trade. Jaylen Brown might be the next Charlotte Hornet. The Charlotte Hornets, after moving on from LaMelo Ball, should be viewed as contenders to land Jaylen Brown, and here's why. It's the rare trade that would be perfect for all three parties involved, the player and both teams. It would be perfect for all three parties. We'll get to the treasure trove of NBA-related sound that we have momentarily. Last call for phone calls at 310-840-4910. But it would be perfect for all three parties. For Jaylen Brown, he gets to have his own team that could quickly become a contender in the Eastern Conference. You know he wants his own team. Why else would he be out there publicly saying this was the most enjoyable NBA season he's had, rather than the one that ended with him holding up NBA Finals MVP 2 years ago? Well, it's because he was the star. He was the center for pretty much the entire year. Certainly wasn't the end of the season, when Jason Tatum returned and then you lost on your home court in a game 7 in round 1. If you go to Charlotte, you're Jaylen Brown. You headline a big three alongside budding all-stars Brandon Miller and Konkan Ipel. Charlotte, by the way, if you're trying to pursue this path, literally make anybody else on the roster available than those two players. Pick our roster. Do what Miami clearly did with Milwaukee. Hey, who do you want? You can have them. The Hornets have a $40 million trade exception. That's a record. That they could use to land one more big player. Can't use it on Jaylen Brown, though. There's some confusion on this front. Some think that you can use the $40 million trade exception, and Jaylen Brown's making $53 million a year, and then offset that with another player. No, that's not how it works. If you're going to use the trade exception on a player, they have to be worth equal your trade exception amount or less. And there are other players. Like, if you're trying to sell Jaylen Brown on the idea of being a Hornet, all right, it's Brandon Miller. It's Konkan Ipel. But what if it's somebody like Kyrie Irving, because a new head coach, Dusty May, doesn't want to deal with his bull bleep? He's worth less than that number. Pair a former Duke guard with a former Tar Heel point guard in Kobe White. Trey Murphy, apparently he's on the market. He's from the state of North Carolina. He's from Durham, North Carolina. Played in the ACC at Virginia. Miles Turner. For the past decade, it seems, the Hornets have been connected in trade rumors to Miles Turner. Maybe that officially happens. Also, another selling point for Jaylen Brown being happy in Charlotte, the head coach of the Hornets is Charles Lee, who was a beloved assistant for Boston on that 24 title team. Even Grant Williams, who was on that team, is a Charlotte Hornet as well. Getting to Boston. Why would Boston want to make this deal? The Hornets have all the things that you would want if you were the Celtics. You want a guy who's averaged 20 a game over the last 5 years? Charlotte has that. And Miles Bridges, who's apparently on the market. He's in his prime at 28 years old. One of Boston's weaknesses, one of the things they really need to address, is their interior, their post play. That's why they were interested in Giannis, of course. Charlotte could put Musa Diabate and the offensive rebounding force he's been in the deal with a few other players. They have promising centers that they've drafted the last couple of years in Ryan Kalkbrenner and the 14th overall pick, Hannes Steinbeck, out of Washington. Big hands, rebounding machine. Naz Reid, he could potentially be flipped. Remember, these trades aren't official until the new league year starts. Remember when Boston brought in Drew Holiday a few years back? It was initially Drew Holiday going to Portland as part of the Dame Lillard trade to Milwaukee, But then 4 days later, they were like, all right, we can get value from Boston, and we're going to flip him to the Celtics. And they made it a multi-team deal in order to get that thing done. The Hornets have a ton of draft capital that can help the Celtics replenish in that way. Charlotte has not one, not two, but three first-rounders next year alone. Then the Minnesota pick swaps in 28 and 29 and 30 and an unprotected Minnesota pick to go along with their own in 2031. So that's why Boston would have interest in it. And if you're the Hornets, obviously this is something you do. You're a franchise that is capable of landing a legit superstar in his prime with three more years left on his contract that goes through 2029. How does an organization like Charlotte get a star in his prime? How does that happen? The only ways is if you draft them and then extend them, and that, or trade for them. And usually if you're trading for them, they have 1 year left, it's a rental, it's a Kawhi Toronto situation. This is different. This is a chance to lock in your star for the next 3 years under contract and have this guy be the face of your team. And it would allow Charlotte to be more relevant than it's ever been in its four decades of existence. No playoff appearances in a decade. One of two franchises never to even make it to a conference finals. The other is the New Orleans Pelicans, who only exist because Charlotte left 25 years ago for New Orleans when they were the Hornets before the Pels. A Jaylen Brown Charlotte Hornets trade makes a lot of sense, and that's why we put that on the table right now. We got a treasure trove of sound. We've mentioned this. NBA sound specifically. Lot of things going on. And you know, let's actually start with some of the reactions we've seen to the LaMelo Ball blockbuster trade today. Because a noticeable faction of Hornet fans not too pleased. The comparisons that are being thrown around is top shelf as they can get. Comparisons to, this is like when Cam Newton was let go by the Panthers. Oh, this, the Hornets fan site for Sports Illustrated said that this is the Luka Doncic mistake all over again. And courtesy of a Charlotte TV anchor named Nick Carboni filming this outside the Hornets arena, the sound you're about to hear. And for the visual purposes, this guy is literally his head sticking out the window of his car, a microphone being stuck in his direction. And you're also going to hear from his friend in the passenger seat right outside of the Hornets arena. And the guy in the passenger seat just can't contain himself at some point to express his displeasure of this trade.
1: LaMelo Ball, man. Trade a LaMelo Ball from the Hornets. That's like y'all trading Michael Jordan off the Chicago Bulls. Y'all already didn't give us Kobe Bryant. Y'all keep messing up the team chemistry. He was the hottest on the team. He bought us all the ticket sales. He made the most points on the team. It was nobody else better than him.
2: He made it beautiful to watch.
1: I swear, he made it great to watch. He made us want to come here.
0: He made it beautiful to watch. So beautiful. So beautiful watching a guy play inefficient basketball and turn it over and take crazy shots that sometimes he would hit. So why this kind of reaction? Sincerely, why? Honestly, this might be a story about fame in America. Like, Melo, he is a byproduct of how we consume basketball in 2026. Outside of the major market teams, are most people watching games in the regular season? Like, think about it. How are you watching LaMelo Ball play basketball? Do most people get to know their stars based on what they say in post-game interviews or in quotes written in stories by beat writers anymore? No. Get to know them on IG and TikTok, where LaMelo Ball is a monster. And you have people who have been following him for over a decade now, dating back to the Ball in the Family days, and have that investment there. So little of it seems to be actually about basketball. Like, you'll watch the highlights. You're not watching the games. And LaMelo Ball can look really good on a highlight tape. When you watch the game, don't exactly see that piece. But here's the good news. If you're a Hornets brass dealing with unhappy Charlotte Hornet fans, the bar is obviously criminally low for what you need to exceed. Like, fans harken back on the 90s starter jackets and, oh, the teal and the pinstripes, all that. Grandmama, Muggsy Bogues, Del Curry. But those teams never really won anything either. Did they win more than one postseason series? I think they had a buzzer-beating win against Boston one year when the Celtics weren't any good. But other than that, did they ever win anything? No! So if LaMelo Ball is eliciting this type of reaction, imagine how quickly you can win those fans back by doing something as small as, I don't know, making the playoffs. Because Charlotte hasn't done that since 2016. A full decade ago. So, wouldn't worry so much about the unhappy faction of Charlotte Hornet fans. Especially if you can make a big move with the trade exception and other assets you have available to you. Staying in the NBA, is it possible that we are overvaluing this NBA draft? Because we've been hyping this since really the start of the college season. Whoa, this draft is going to be amazing. Frankly, we should temper this a bit. History tells us it's a wise course of action. Not to say every guy taken in the top 10 picks could be an all-star. The Field of 68's Jeff Goodman. He's about as plugged in as anybody within the sport. He joined our show, Westwood One Sports, this week, and he cited some statistics that are important to note.
2: Thing you've been told by a reputable source regarding this draft?
3: I guess the wildest thing is we all say how great a draft it is. And the wildest thing that I had somebody say was that they think there'll be one all-star to come out of this draft, which I thought was insane. But again, you look at it and you're like, all right, well, if Peterson doesn't live up to the expectations, and what if Boozer isn't an all-star, but he's a next-tier guy, and what if AJ, doesn't develop into what we think or he thinks he's going to be? And these guards are good, but are they all-stars? I mean, I kind of went through it. Most years, the average in the top 10, in the top 10 picks since 2000, the average is probably 2.5 all-stars. 2.5 all-stars in the top 10. We think when we look at it, this draft, we're like, man, there could be like 7 all-stars. The most we've ever seen since 2000 that have made at least one all-star team among the top 10 picks is 4.
0: And that class was LeBron, Carmelo, D-Wade, and Bosh. 4 all-stars in the top 10. And that's the best class we've seen this century. D-Day, are all 4 of those guys Hall of Famers? Like, is Chris Bosh?
4: Yeah.
0: I thought I read something that he was in.
4: He definitely got in. All 4 of those guys technically are multi-Hall of Famers because they got in with the 08 Redeem team, too.
0: Yeah. Just waiting for the smartass to call in and say, well, LeBron isn't in the Hall of Fame yet because he's still playing. Okay, got it. Cool. 2.5 all-stars in the top 10 probably does track that stat. You say, all right, average 2.5 each year. The most we ever seen is 4 this century. Last year, you got 2 that you feel pretty confident are going to be perennial all-stars. Dylan Harper, what he did in these playoffs, you kind of bank on that with him being 20. Cooper Flagg, might have heard of him. But then, okay, is it VJ Edgecombe or Konka Knipple that is consistently hitting that mark? Are both of those guys going to be consistent all-stars? Don't know. But 4 is the most. And that's something to remember when you're thinking about this class of players. Because while this group was deeper than usual, it doesn't have a generational player in it the way that draft did. or even the way that last year's draft did. As good as A.J. DeBonta is, he isn't LeBron, he isn't Anthony Davis, he isn't Victor Wembanyama or Cooper Flagg. The best comp to A.J.'s talent level among recent number one picks we've seen, probably Cade Cunningham. And you'd take that if you're Washington. You'd be happy. Are you kidding? This guy was awesome with the Detroit Pistons. Now, coming out of college, team wasn't awesome in the Big 12. He carried them, had all the physical tools. That's kind of where the comps are. But nobody's saying that Cade Cunningham's a generational talent. And that's not who A.J. DeBonta is either. So it's not a shot at A.J. because you'd be, again, thrilled, tickled to death, tickled pink if he had a Cade Cunningham-type impact. But saying that it's the best draft we've ever seen this decade or this century, did it again. Ash, that you see 7 or 8 All-Stars in the top 10, DeBonta's the safest pick, but Peterson and Wilson, we'll see. Caleb Wilson, they have high upsides. Darius Acuff, he's really good. Really good scorer. Can he play defense? Is his size going to be an issue when he plays in the pros? Braden Burries, a lot of upside there too. So it's going to be interesting who you think the best player in this draft is going to be. Because I'm firmly planting the flag on Caleb Wilson Island, saying that he's going to be the best player in this year's draft. Just think that there isn't drop-off between him and the top three. He played those guys head-to-head. I've had a chance to talk to 2 out of the 4 guys. I'd take Caleb over Cam Boozer. D-Day, you were with me watching Caleb Wilson in person play Cam Boozer, and there was no question who the better player in that game was, right? Like, easy.
4: I've watched Cam Boozer play 4 times, and not a single time was he the better player.
0: There you go. Caleb Wilson. And again, I've watched these guys in person play a ton of times in the past year. I just think Caleb Wilson's the better player. And Cam Boozer was the best player in college basketball this year, who produced the best resume. But I think some of that is how good is the team around you type of thing, or how good your basketball team as a whole is versus what Caleb Wilson had surrounding him at North Carolina. Obviously, when he got hurt, that became a team that went from being a borderline top 10 team to blowing a 19-point lead in the first round of the NCAA tournament and Hubert Davis getting fired. Oh, speaking of Darius Acuff, last piece from our treasure trove of sound here. John Calipari had a very John Calipari-like exchange when asked about Darius Acuff's struggles on the defensive side of the ball. Listen to that.
5: His impact on the defensive end, not being as strong as teams would like it. As his coach at the college level, how did you put him in the best positions possible for his defense or whatever that he lacked to be able to translate to the next level?
6: He was such a good scorer, I didn't give a shit about his defense. let me just say,
5: hey, scoring is at a premium, coach. Tell him the truth now.
6: But I told him, you don't want to be the target. You're good enough to defend. You're strong enough to defend. You're quick enough to defend. And if you can get by people on the bounce like you do, then you can stop them from dribbling by you.
0: Yeah. There are guys that it feels like we're overthinking it. And Darius Acuff is a classic example. I think we're going to look at this D-Day years from now and be like, why the hell did we think it was a good idea to take Mikal Brown Jr. over Darius Acuff?
4: That felt like in real time the most head-scratching pick.
0: But it was a build-up, because you know what happens? NBA draft guy shows up. And you know who NBA draft guy is? Oh, he's the person that doesn't really watch college basketball, but then watches the cut-ups and is like, whoa! This guy's traits are amazing! And then you just overlook obvious things. I'll give you a good example. I'm at the ACC tournament. And a Louisville staffer thinks, he's like, oh yeah, Mikkel's not playing today. I'm like, could Mikkel play? Probably. But he's not playing. That's already a red flag, number one. But then, the next day, Louisville plays the next day. He's not playing again. And I'm asking him, like, what is he actually dealing with? He's like, Josh, he's got a bad back. He's hurt, like his back's hurt. And you know what the first thought I had when they said that? He's 19 years old. Who has back issues at 19? That's not a normal thing, is it? That's kind of the thing with Darren Peterson, too. It's like, Josh, you don't understand. He's had this cramping issue where it's like, this has happened. I'm like, yeah, that's a little strange, right? So, I mean, either way, it's not good. It's like, oh, that's either strange, okay, we're not blaming the kid, or it's the kid's fault, and that's also something that you look at when you're evaluating whether or not you want to take a certain player over a certain player. You know, the Mikkel Brown one, it's like, with respect to the traits, Darius Acuff, do you know what he shot from three last year, Dende, if you had to guess, without the stats in front of you? Take a guess.
4: He's hovering around 40%.
0: Darius Acuff Jr., we can agree, not a low-volume shooter, takes a lot of shots, shoots the ball a lot. 44% from three. And not uncontested, contested shots. Had to create your shot. Darius Acuff, 44% from three. Yeah, let's take the guy who has a bad back who has great traits. Let's do that. Puzzling. Well, I get it with Keaton Wagler. It's like, all right, he has the traits and he's really good and led Illinois to a Final Four where they haven't been in 21 years. Okay, you could talk me into that. That's fine. He defends better. Brad Underwood, you don't play that many minutes for Brad Underwood if you don't defend. Fine, and he had the trait and he scores. Great. Talk me into that. Not going to knock that pick one bit. Mikkel Brown Jr.? Huh? And the Burries, taking Rhett Johnson over Braden Burries isn't going to age well either. But we digress. D-Day, we need to put this show to bed. What do you have to put this show to bed?
4: There's a game that was very famous when you and I were children that is having a massive resurgence. I'll share it next.
7: U.S. men's national team has wrapped up group play. Up next, the round of 32 on Wednesday. How far can they go? Let's find out. Westwood One Sports.
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1: Love seeing Brad Pitt in a U.S. soccer jersey and a bucket hat. Was he also wearing shades indoors? Was our guy Brad wearing shades indoors as well at the L.A. State? Yes, he was. But it's one of those bifocals that are tinted. It's not like a full shade. You could see his eyes. And Brad, with his arms crossed, is hanging out with Edward Norton. Do not call him Ed. If you've ever interviewed Edward Norton before, it is told to you ahead of time. He does not go by Ed. His name's Edward. Standing next to Edward Norton, holding a beer at the U.S.-Turkey A match. D-Day, your movie knowledge is limited. We know this. Can you tell me the iconic movie that Brad Pitt and Edward Norton starred in together? And I'll give you a hint, late 90s, came out probably 1999.
2: I know what Fight Club is.
1: Do you know what the first rule of Fight Club is, though?
2: That Edward Norton played the Hulk, too.
1: That's impressive. Do you have any Brad Pitt movies in your Rolodex since he doesn't play superheroes?
2: He's on Bullet Train. I love that movie.
1: Wow! That's a very strange pull for Brad Pitt's catalog.
2: Well, I just gave you Fight
1: Club. I was thinking, like, it's great. No. I'm just saying that was an unexpected pull. Like, just like I was impressed that Oliver Popular knew who Larry the Cable Guy was, but then disappointed to learn the reason is because his generation knows him as one of the trucks in Cars, the animated movie. Get her done.
2: To be fair, I've also never watched a Larry the Cable Guy comedy special. I'm good on that.
1: Oh, you didn't watch?
2: I did not.
1: The whitest version of the Kings of Comedy, where it was Jeff Foxworthy, Ron White, Bill Engvall, and Larry the Cable Guy on one special?
2: Sounds like torture.
1: It was good. It's actually pretty funny.
2: I'll take your word for it.
1: Nah, sincerely, I think here's your sign. You might be a redneck. It's a change up from the stuff I normally watch, stand-up comedy-wise. But anyway, very good to see Brad Pitt and Edward Norton hanging out together. Make sure if you haven't already, subscribe to the podcast, subscribe to the YouTube channel, searching Westwood One Sports Night. Likes, comments, subscriptions, they help when it comes to the algorithm. Oh, the A word, algorithm. Hear that word a lot. We appreciate however and wherever you listen and watch this program. Free for all Fridays on later tonight. And, Drake Toll's on the way. But we're not done yet. So stop talking about it like the show's over. We need to put it to bed.

0: is seeing a massive resurgence in one of the great games that you and I played as a kid. Now, fun fact, I have no idea if you actually played this game as a kid, but I played this game as a kid. Beyblades are officially back.
1: Oh! Beyblades! That is nostalgic. Because that's like the... It's like the thing that you have on like your arm sleeve, right? Is this Digimon? Or no, that's...
0: You could have something on the arm sleeve. I think you're thinking of Yu-Gi-Oh.
1: Yu-Gi-Oh! Yes! I was into Yu-Gi-Oh and Digimon and Pokemon. All of it. Beyblades. Those things look so cool.
0: I was a big Beyblade guy. We'd make our own custom Beyblades. For those that are old or maybe not dorky, it's like a game you play where you kind of... I don't know how to describe letting it rip, but you attach it to like a mechanism and you pull it like an old school lawnmower, and then it spins and they clash against one another and the last one standing wins kind of a deal. It's based off a television show where there's like monsters attached to the Beyblades, which is not in real life. But that actually is like kind of lit that kids are playing this now. We used to make custom stuff all the time. People be cheating, putting like rubber bands on it to deflect.
1: Do you know
0: the blow.
1: What I have a theory on why that is. I think there's a real... It's kind of why NASCAR short track racing became very popular right after the pandemic. People didn't want to watch races on a screen. So they wanted to be at the short track where you could see it all happening. And I think there's a real push for non-digital screen-oriented entertainment. So we're seeing this push for... tangible physical media, which I recommend
0: like hell in Yu-Gi-Oh!
1: DVDs, like having physical media, CDs, like getting that stuff back is becoming popular again. Obviously, like vinyl is a big thing, but I think the same is true with stuff like this too, where it's like, oh, we're hearkening back on a time where our entertainment didn't require us to be watching a screen or engaging with the screen in order to be entertained. Does that make sense? Is that a trackable theory?
0: Were you good at Yu-Gi-Oh? I bet I would wash you at Yu-Gi-Oh.
1: Nah, bro. Books a million Saturday mornings. Roll in there with a fat deck. Ready to roll.
0: I don't know. I had Exodia and Egyptian God cards.
1: What was your favorite Yu-Gi-Oh?
0: The Battle City Kaiba Tournament.
1: Uh-huh. Dude, those cards were so sick. Like the burgundy with the gold trim and the circle cards. And then you put them in the little... Yeah, it's still cool. Is this, by the way, the second straight show at this exact time where we started talking about like Dragon Ball Z and Japanese animation and stuff? Like, did we just become best friends? Drake Toll's on the way.
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9: A Better Life with Dr. Sanjay Gupta.
10: For more than a decade, the Environmental Working Group has put out a list of the so-called Dirty Dozen. These are the non-organic produce contaminated with the highest levels of pesticides. Well, this year, spinach topped the list, followed by kale, collard, mustard greens, strawberries, grapes, nectarines, peaches, cherries, apples, blackberries, pears, potatoes, and blueberries. Now, all these fruits and vegetables are part of a healthy diet, so no one is saying you shouldn't eat them. Point is, though, you could consider buying these items organic if and when you can, and then taking extra care when you wash them. The FDA recommends rinsing all fruits and vegetables, even the ones that are organic, under running water that is slightly warmer than room temperature. Don't use soap, bleach, or any fancy produce washes. I'm Dr. Sanjay Gupta, helping you live a better life.
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0: It is the Drake Toll Show. Westwood One Sports and the Westwood One Sports app. Drake Toll with you from the Savannah Bananas organization and Locked On Big 12. Good morning, Food Giant shoppers. Good morning, America, and good morning to the world. We got a lot to get to today. The WNBA hates Caitlin Clark, apparently, so I'm being told by our producers in my ear. The LaMelo Ball trade is one of the stupidest things that you could possibly conjure up out of the Charlotte Hornets, but what else should we expect out of the Charlotte Hornets or the city of Charlotte as it pertains to professional sports teams? The MLB and its collective bargaining agreement. Now the league is trying to get ahead from a PR standpoint and court of public opinion, try to sway America. Hey, guys, we, Major League Baseball, are the good guys trying to do the right thing. Don't you agree with us? Elliot Cadeau, the Michigan star, is going to stay in the fold with the Wolverines after the entire roster was given the opportunity to enter the transfer portal when Dusty May left. And on the one hand, it kind of sucks that coach leave, entire team can now, as of, you know, late June, jump ship and go to a different school, putting the Michigan basketball program, defending national champions, and their interim head coach, Mike Boynton, in a brutal spot. On the other hand, guess what Dusty May just did? He left the defending champion Michigan Wolverines and put them in a tough spot. So shouldn't the players have that right as well? Well, they do, but by and large, they are deciding to stay. Oh, and then there's the thing that we have to get to, and we will open the show with it. The United States losing to Turkey 3-2 last night in the 2026 FIFA World Cup. It is Westwood One Sports and the Westwood One Sports app. You are listening live from Addison, Texas. Good morning to you. And you didn't stay up for this. It started at 9 o'clock Central Time, the United States match against Turkey. You didn't stay up. You went to bed like the normal folk, the hardworking blue collar. You couldn't make it. And look, if you did stay up, I commend you for having that kind of pride. I was on a flight from Savannah, Georgia, to Denver, to Eugene, Oregon. And I'm coming to you live 3:03 Pacific time in the morning from Eugene, Oregon, where, guess what? Pacific Northwest, it is raining. And I watched this match on the plane, and I thought about the 73rd minute. Who gives a rip? I mean, I know that you want to watch the World Cup, and I know that it's fun to root for the United States of America, and I understand that the storylines here are powerful. A country comes together and celebrates being the leader in its group and finally having hope in that word, soccer. But you lost 3-2, and it didn't matter. Should you treat it like this? See, I was always taught, you know, from Little League on, like, hey, even if you know, the losing doesn't matter, if the standings stay the same, you should always want to win. And the United States did not win. But is the sky falling after a 3-2 loss to Turkey? The way that it happened, at the very least, was not exactly what the United States was looking for. 98 minutes into this thing, we're in extra time. And Turkey, here's the lone highlight I'll give you. Sorry if this is anti-American. I'm just reporting the facts. Turkey drops the United States.
1: The USA's big star gets nutmegged. Guler still trying to get in. Chance for a cross. Comes back to the top of the box. Now it's clipped in at the backside. Matt Turner, it's stopped home. Turkey score the winning goal in the 98th minute. They might be going home tomorrow, but they're going wild now.
0: All right, sweet. That's it. The match is over. United States loses. But again, I ask you, who cares? Well, that question might be a little stupid, because you know who cared about winning their group? You know who cared about winning every game in their group? And yesterday we opened the show, and guess who was very excited? Addie Bates, producer of the Drake Toll Show. Laura Jimenez, who runs the board for the Drake Toll Show, as a team that is near and dear to their hearts, Mexico, had won and remained undefeated. There was no heartbreak. The momentum for Mexico is as high as it's been in decades for the World Cup. That's what winning does for you. So while on the one hand, the world's not burning, it's not falling apart, your World Cup hopes, if you're the United States, are no different today than they were 24 hours ago before you lost to Turkey. But on the other hand, it was kind of, I mean, it's a little tough to sit in the corner in our little chair and watch. You know, Mexico's having a really good time right now because they continue to win, because they continue to look dominant. Even if it doesn't matter, if the winning thing doesn't matter for the standings, isn't winning always fun? Everyone say good morning to Addy Bates, producer of the Drake Toll Show. Good morning, Addy.
2: Good morning. How are you?
0: So the United States didn't need to win. They didn't have to win. They've already secured the group, and they knew that going into the game against Turkey, the match, sorry, against Turkey, and they fall 3-2. But I want to go back to that point that I made 30 seconds ago. Mexico showcased that winning in any event is fun. The United States didn't do that.
2: The United States just looked sloppy yesterday. It was bad. Obviously, they were up on the board first, like 3 minutes in, but then Turkey bounced back very quickly, and they just looked sloppy the rest of the game. By the way, that first goal by Turkey was their first goal of this tournament in 65 attempts.
0: Yeah.
2: 65 attempts.
0: We did that. We allowed that. Congratulations, everybody. We did it.
2: You don't even have to know sports to know that that's a bad ratio, right?
0: Yeah, I don't think I like that very much. Again, I guess what I don't have a strong thesis here. It is that winning is fun, and I would prefer to win. The United States didn't have to do that. But ultimately, I think if you're Mexico, it's proof that win or lose or play it out, however. I know that, what's it, Bosnia and Herzegovina is waiting in the United States. Mm-hmm. I think winning is always better when given the option of win or do something like what you did last night.
2: There's a reason why Mexico didn't put in Guillermo Ochoa until towards the end of the game. There's a reason why he didn't start that match. There's a reason why, because they wanted to be competitive. Once they were up 2-0, then they put them in because they're like, okay, we have a good lead. The match is almost over. United States just looked sloppy the entire time. It was very bad. It was awful. We were all at the bar, and even when they tried to score a point, they just, you know, something got overturned. Something crazy happened. So I don't know. That kind of momentum going into the next round is not what you want. I don't think you want a loss, especially against someone who's at the bottom of your group.
0: And had not scored, had not net a goal.
2: 65 attempts.
0: Yeah, in the World Cup. There is your morning dose of World Cup. Josh Lloyd of Locked On College Basketball is going to join us for NBA draft coverage and a bit on this LaMelo Ball trade. Before we get to him, I would like to, me, please, I'm raising my hand front row, first time, long time. I would like to get to the LaMelo Ball trade and give you my thoughts before we jump into his analysis, because I think this is a slap in the face to the city of Charlotte. This is a slap in the face to Charlotte Hornets fans. ESPN reported yesterday at 9:35 a.m. Eastern time that LaMelo Ball and Josh Green were headed to the Minnesota Timberwolves for Naz Reid and a series of draft picks. The Hornets will get a 2033 unprotected first-round pick, 3 second-round picks. You get first-round pick swaps in 2028, 29, and 2030. Now, the focus of this could very well be on the Minnesota Timberwolves, and is this a move they want to make to ensure that they can compete and win, and Minnesota wants to pair? But no, the first thing I think of when this comes down the pipeline is the Charlotte Hornets are the saddest boy alive. Charlotte, as a sports city, is a bit of a joke. I was reading through the McCaffreys to the Balls. I was reading through kind of these worst moves in Charlotte sports history and the biggest heartbreaks in Charlotte sports history, and I feel bad. So one of my best friends in the world, Brett, is a massive Charlotte sports fan. And he remains resilient yet miserable. And not miserable in a Philadelphia sports fan's way or a Boston sports fan way or a New York sport. No, because in the

0: take human beings and put them on the side of hotels and these fat heads. We love to just, you know, copy and paste, sticker a guy on the side of a hotel, and aha, look, that's our guy. He's our star, right, guys? We love him. And the Charlotte Hornets had that. It had a guy who averaged 20 points, 7 assists, 5 rebounds, shooting 37% from 3. A guy who's healthy, finally. A guy who proved he could lead a team to the NBA postseason. He could lead a team that became the best story, arguably, in the NBA for the back half of the season, because no one expected or asked the Charlotte Hornets to be good, yet they still were because of, in large part, LaMelo Ball. Now, I know that there are other organizations we could point fingers at as the worst. I mean, come on. You think it's bad in Charlotte? Try being a Dallas Mavericks fan right now. That's a fair gripe. It's a really fair gripe. But a 24-year-old, a 24-year-old LaMelo Ball, who had become the city, who had become the thing that everybody was rooting for and could rally around, to send him to Minnesota, and almost in the dead of night, there's 48 hours to process this. The Hornets were 11-23 on January 2nd. They went 32-13 over their next 45 games. Did you hear that? They were 11-23, and they went 32-13 in their next 45 games. They beat the Knicks, they beat the Thunder, beat the Spurs, beat the Nuggets, beat the Celtics. From the start of the year to the end of the regular season, the Hornets had the number one ranked offense and the fifth ranked defense in the NBA. Con Knipple, Brandon Miller. And Charlotte said, hey, you know what we should do now that we get this blood in the water? We can smell it. We can smell us being good. You know what we should do? We should blow the entire thing up. You have just thrown to the wayside an irreplaceable offensive impact. According to Clean the Glass, Ball owned a plus 11.6 on-off differential. 99th percentile in the NBA. This means that the Hornets offense was 11.6 points per 100 possessions better when he was on the floor. That's one of the best in the NBA. You were exponentially better when Ball was on the floor. He won't be anymore. Brandon Miller, Con Knipple, the both that I just mentioned, the two guys who could be up-and-coming stars for Charlotte. They thrived because of LaMelo Ball's playmaking. Knipple, 92.3% of his three-pointers. 92.3% of his three-point makes assisted during his rookie season. Thank you, LaMelo Ball. You're removing the facilitator. You're removing the guy who makes the offense, either scoring or assisting. And you turn the corner with him. He was the franchise cornerstone. Just as the five-man lineup was set, the chemistry was peaking, this is an illogical pivot for Charlotte, outside of just torturing your fans. Does this help you compete? Does Naz Reid help you compete? No. No. Is he respected? Yeah. Sixth man of the year caliber? Yeah. LaMelo Ball caliber? No. You traded away your star. And he's not a top 10, top 15, maybe top 20 player in the NBA. I understand that. But you traded away your star. He had that kind of potential. And you said, we don't care. That's bad. When we come back, Josh Lloyd, Locked On Fantasy Basketball, joins the Drake Toll Show. Let's talk this LaMelo Ball trade and how it should affect your fantasy basketball lineup going into the season. And what does he think about the NBA draft? Who's a plug-and-play guy that's ready to do it and ready to do it immediately? It's Westwood One Sports and the Westwood One Sports app. This is the Drake Toll Show.
1: A shocking NBA trade sends LaMelo Ball to the Timberwolves for Naz Reid and a heap of draft picks.
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1: 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Will it be enough to get past the Spurs and Thunder? 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

0: 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Drake Toll with you from the Savannah Bananas organization and Locked On Big 12 and right here on Westwood One Sports. And now joining the program, if anybody can make sense of it, if anybody can help, it's Josh Lloyd of Locked On Fantasy Basketball, who's on the program now. Josh, the Charlotte Hornets have traded away LaMelo Ball. Is there any way this decision, and I'm struggling to make sense of how you make this decision. I guess the first question I'd have for you, how does a decision like this help the Charlotte Hornets remotely compete?
1: I don't think it does. From a strictly just looking at it transaction-wise and basketball-wise, I don't think it does. I think it makes them meaningfully worse for this upcoming season. Like, you can make an argument that down the track they're hoping, they think they're not going to push up at the right time, and you know, they're pushing their timeline back 3 or 4 years and they're conserving money, whatever you want to say. But for the short term, I see no argument that they're a better team now or even next season than what they were, you know, 24 hours ago.
0: Obviously, there's a slew of draft picks that come with this, and you grab Reed from Minnesota, but I don't, even the future piece of this, as if Charlotte wants to compete in 2030 or 2035 for NBA titles or top-end postseason rankings, even that seems a little sketchy out of a deal like this. Where do you rate this trade?
1: I think it's short-sighted from what we know. Now, there could be, look, the reasons they could be making this trade to move LaMelo Ball to Minnesota could be something that we just have no access to. There's bad locker room vibes. There's whatever. And that's, we can't make that judgment. From a basketball perspective, though, it doesn't make sense. And even look, the return they got, it's not even like they got bowled away by a huge offer, because the return is, it's not good. We all know that there's draft lottery reform coming in for next year, but that draft lottery reform is not set for the duration of all of these picks either. The NBA put a provision in, whereas this whole draft system will be reviewed, I think, in 2029, and there'll be a new draft lottery system come in. So they're getting these pick swaps in 29 and 30 and the unprotected pick in 33. We have no idea what sort of draft lottery system or any sort of draft system is actually going to be happening at that time anyway. And the last two of those three pick swaps are protected. Minnesota's got to be either one of the worst five teams or the worst team in 2030 as well for them to get that pick. So a lot of the stuff that looks like it's on paper, they're getting a 2033 first round pick, they're getting second round picks, which don't mean a huge amount, and they're getting Naz Reid, and the pick swaps probably don't convey. So there's no real basketball perspective that makes it make sense for me for the short term. And even the long term, I'm not even sure it's going to make them better, because there's just too many unknowns with it.
0: Yeah, Charlotte fans woke up today and have spent the last 24 hours racking their brain trying to figure out why this move was made and at what point it will make sense to help them compete. Josh Lloyd of Locked On Fantasy Basketball joins the Drake Toll Show, Westwood One Sports. And Josh, speaking of trades, the Giannis Antetokounmpo trade, blockbuster is that word we throw around quite a bit. This one truly a blockbuster, going from Milwaukee to Miami. How much more valuable did the Heat become as a basketball team in 26-27? And how much more valuable is Giannis's upside with a guy like Bam Adebayo standing next to him?
1: I think the Heat, it's an interesting one. Obviously, Giannis is an excellent player. He's a top five player probably in the league. There's been some decline with him defensively the last couple of years, and injuries have been a problem as he gets older also. But undoubtedly, he's a fantastic player. The problem Miami's going to have here is how to fill all this out around him, because they're not going to be able to re-sign Norm Powell. They lost 3 or 4 rotation pieces as well. So they're going to be shooting challenged as well with Giannis. And Bam's an okay shooter. Defensively, I think it's going to be fantastic with what those two will do in the front court. You know, Davion Mitchell's going to be playing a larger role in the back court as well. But yeah, they also, like, I think an under-reported part of that deal, they bring back Bobby Portis. And people might think that's a positive, but Bobby Portis and his contract, he's been a negative player. He's a really poor defender as well. So while it gives them depth, it's not a huge win for them. So look, it's an interesting trade. Like, getting Giannis is great, and you try and make those moves on the margins to make your team better. But they're in a pretty like strapped position now in terms of what they're able to do to build this team out around him. Their depth is not great, and if Giannis does suffer an injury, it probably wouldn't be as bad as last season, where some of those timelines are exaggerated. But if he goes down, they're in real strife because they just don't have that level of depth to come in and help replace it. And they've got no real avenue to be able to do that this season.
0: Josh, let's take you from the vets to the rookies, the NBA draft this week. Darren Peterson, AJ DeBonta, Cam Boozer, that pool of guys at the very top, even Caleb Wilson. And it may be outside of those four, but if we start there, who is most ready to contribute at the top of the NBA right now out of this rookie class?
1: Most ready to contribute, I think it's going to be Cam Boozer, honestly. I think that wherever he has played, whatever sort of level at college, in international tournaments, in wherever it is, he's been a high-level winning player who contributes and outplays his peers basically at every step along the way. He also goes into a situation where he's going to be put into a pretty large role in Memphis straight away. I think he's going to be coming out of the gate pretty early on and contributing the most out of all these rookies. I would find it hard to believe that somebody at this point is looking more likely to be the rookie of the year than what Boozer is.
0: Namely from this, from a fantasy basketball standpoint, again, Josh Lloyd, Locked On Fantasy Basketball, joining the Drake Toll Show. Darren Peterson, I've heard the comparison that he could be the next Kobe Bryant. There are the on and off the court issues at Kansas of creatine overdoses and cramping and taking himself off the court. I mean, if you're looking at Darren Peterson as low floor, high ceiling because of the off-court issues, and a lot of fans are, I think that's why he didn't go first overall. But the Kobe comp is a pretty heavy one. Does Darren Peterson have a chance to take over the NBA in the next five seasons?
1: I'm not going to put any sort of stock into the off-court, on-court, creatine, cramps, doesn't want to play sort of stuff. We know that the way that things work through in college basketball with a lot of different players as well is that there are competing incentives, I guess, where he knows he's there for 1 year. He knows that he's preserving himself for a huge NBA career. So there's like, okay, I'm not going to push myself here or whatever it is that's happening. And a lot of the times those things that might rear their heads in college, they don't become really problems in the NBA. So I'm not really worried about any of that sort of stuff. I'm also loath to put any sort of comparisons on somebody like Peterson to be at a level of a Kobe Bryant. To me, he's not that level of prospect. I've seen the two guys that I've ever looked at in the time that I've been doing this professionally, which is the last, 14, 15 years, where I've looked at players coming in at that high level, was Luka Doncic and Victor Wembanyama. So these are guys where you're going to look at them and go, you're going to be talking about all-time greats level of players coming into the league. I don't view Peterson that way. I think he's going to be fun. I think he's going to be exciting. He's got size. I think he's going to be an excellent shooter. But what you said before, there is a flaw issue with him that, look, what if the shot doesn't translate? What if the fact that there was a distinct lack of playmaking at Kansas, what if that doesn't come across? What if he doesn't have the defensive impact in college or in the NBA that he had in college? They're all real question marks. What if he doesn't have that gravity and that playmaking and even the ability to get to the rim, because his rim pressure numbers in college weren't particularly strong? So I like it. I had him as the second best player in this class, and I think that the Jazz made the correct decision, perfect fit for him. Really good player, but I think we've got to have, especially guards as rookies always struggle, I think we've got to have some pretty tempered expectations first year or two, but I've got a pretty high level of confidence he's going to be let's just put the bar pretty low, at least a one-time All-Star. And I think any sort of rookie, we've seen the amount of top three, top five picks who do nothing. That's a high level of confidence in a player.
0: We've touched on Darren Peterson and Cam Boozer now. We're missing AJ DeBonta. If I make Josh Lloyd, the GM in Washington for a day, was AJ DeBonta the first overall pick for your organization?
1: Not for me, he wasn't. No. I would have taken, I would have taken Cam Boozer at number one. I understand the appeal of DeBonta. The size is there. The individual shot creation is fantastic. There is still some efficiency concerns. The fact that he really doesn't generate anything defensively. He's not a defensive playmaker. He's not a good defender. His passing is pretty good for his size. His ball handling is pretty good for his size. But, to be as invisible defensively as what he was with some of the shot selection and efficiency issues. Granted, there's all context behind that stuff, right? Especially the efficiency stuff. I think he's going to be really good. And I no problem with him taking him there. I just had him just a slight step behind Boozer, who I would have taken at number one.
0: It is the Drake Toll Show, Westwood One Sports, Sirius XM 375, and the Drake Toll Show YouTube channel. Josh Lloyd, Locked On Fantasy Basketball, joins the program. Josh, outside of the lottery, even outside the top 10 here, if you were to pick an instant impact guy, especially those that are looking fantasy basketball, who is that player outside the top 10 who's ready to go right now?
1: Instant. Well, the thing with this draft, Drake, and some of these players is some of the guys who might be ready to contribute now and not necessarily in the position to contribute now, like a Daimara, right? I think that if he had gone to a team where he could have slotted in as a starting center, he would have produced pretty much straight away. But he's not. Like, he's going to be behind Chet Holmgren. He's going to be most likely behind Jose Hartenstein. Jalen Williams is also going to be getting minutes there. So he's not going to contribute immediately. I am not as high on Jaxel Lendeborg as others are, but given the Warriors' lack of forward depth, especially the first half of the season with Jimmy Butler out, he will have to play a rotation role pretty early on. So that's somewhat interesting. And I think that with the LaMelo trade, we circle back to the start of the show, like Christian Anderson's going to have to slot in as the backup to Kobe White basically straight away. Now, that's a tough ask for a rookie point guard picked at number 18 to be an impact guy, but he's going to have to play basically straight away, depending on if they do anything else in free agency. So he's going to be at least out there getting minutes from day one, I'm guessing.
0: I know it's impossible, and you mentioned earlier comparing players right now that just got drafted to NBA legends or even NBA players can be tough, but those second-round Warriors of a Draymond Green, a Jalen Brunson, a Nikola Jokic, who have become stars in the NBA over time, is there one player out of the second round of the NBA draft in 2026 that you do foresee could become, if not this year, very soon a stalwart in the league?
1: Yeah, look, I had one of those players that was drafted in the second round as a top 20, top 16 player, actually. I might have even had him 15. It was Malik Thomas from Arkansas. Yeah. I put a lot of stock in these sort of combo guards who have to come up playing under John Calipari. There's a huge track record of these guys. Shea is one of them, Jamal Murray, Devin Booker. These sort of players who the system and the situation they're put in with Calipari puts a lot of their numbers down. Thomas was also playing next to Darius Acuff. I think that there's a lot with him with shooting, with I think playmaking upside, with size, with defense, and the fact that he fell as far as he did and there were guys going ahead of him where I just thought they had no business being drafted ahead of him. To me, he was the obvious one. I would have been taking him, right on the edge of that lottery. And the fact that he fell into the 30s is a little surprising to me.
0: Josh, again, incredibly grateful for your time on the Drake Toll Show today. 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
1: You can find the show on YouTube, wherever you get podcasts. It's just Locked On Fantasy Basketball on social media. I'm RedRock_BBall on Twitter, and just Locked On Fantasy Basketball over on Instagram. And keep up to date with everything that I'm talking about all through this draft and then free agency and then hitting into the off season as we prep for fantasy basketball in the NBA season.
0: Josh, I can tell you as a Locked On guy, I've taken a lot of notes over the years of how you conduct business, and you're a pro's pro, the best at doing it, and we're all trying to replicate it. Thanks so much for your time.
1: Appreciate it, Drake.
0: Absolutely. Again, RedRock_BBall. Josh Lloyd of Locked On Fantasy Basketball on the Drake Toll Show. Number one overall, Cameron Boozer was the way to go with that pick. And I like it. That's a different and a new perspective, and a guy who can walk into the league and make the league regret not taking him number one overall when he does suit up for the Memphis Grizzlies next season. And A.J. DeBonsa, defensively, didn't use the word liability. I'm not going to put the word liability in Josh Lloyd's mouth, but saying that the defense is not there yet and he may not be ready yet to be an NBA star because of that side of the ball is something to monitor over the course of his career as the number one overall pick takes the floor for the Washington Wizards in 2026-27. When we come back, our biggest losers of the day, the WNBA for ignoring Caitlin Clark, Dalton Rushing, for ignoring Shohei Ohtani. Yeah, we should. And you know what? Let's give Memo Ochoa a biggest winner nod. It's Westwood One Sports and the Westwood One Sports app. This is the Drake Toll Show.
2: You U.S. men's national team has wrapped up group play. 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How far can they go? 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
15: Few people now have asked me about a TikTok trend that they've come across. It's called 75 Hard. The challenge was created by entrepreneur and author Andy Frisella, who calls it a, quote, transformative mental toughness program and an Ironman for your brain. So here's what it entails. Eat a structured diet with no alcohol, drink a gallon of water, read 10 pages of nonfiction, take a progress photo, and complete 2 45-minute workouts, one of them outdoors, every day for 75 days. quite a challenge. We asked CNN fitness contributor Dana Santis about this, who reminded us that sustainable fitness isn't about punishment or proving discipline through extremes. It's about building habits that integrate into your lifestyle in a way that feels supportive and repeatable. If you ask me, that's going to be the key to long-term success. I'm Dr. Sanjay Gupta, helping you live a better life.
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1: I watched Talladega Nights on the airplane. I was the most insufferable human being alive yesterday, which, what's new? The world couldn't see Addie's facial response to that, but it was good. It was good. I was the most insufferable human being alive yesterday. I'm flying from Savannah, Georgia to Denver, Colorado, and I land in Denver with a 9-minute layover. So I've got to sprint to my next gate, and in the meantime, I stop with the little Hudsons. I run by a Hudson. I get a squirt. I think it's Mexican. Ew. Isn't squirt Mexican?
3: I don't like that. It's
1: spectacular.
3: I don't think I liked that sentence at 6:42 in the morning.
1: Mm. Okay, well, sorry, it's 3:43 now, by the way.
3: I guess that's the perfect time to have a squirt.
1: Correct. I got a squirt, which, if you didn't know, is this Mexican soda. And when I was in college, they were not popular when I was in college. You couldn't find them in Florida. You could only find them in Texas because, you know, the border. And so people would sneak squirts across the border and then put them into our convenience store. I'd buy them at HEB. And tell me you know what this is. This isn't the first you're hearing of squirt, right?
3: No, this isn't. Now you're telling me this for the first time.
1: All right. And I got a bag of Doritos and I got a white Monster. So that's already an insufferable trio. But I was like, you know what? Cash my happy checks. I'm going to take those three and I'm going to sprint to I'm going to take my little happy butt to my gate. And so I run there. I'm kind of sweaty. I'm in my trucker hat, my island trucker hat, my basketball hoodie. And I get on the plane, and I watched Talladega Nights. I was like, how insufferable is this guy? You know, lanky-ass white guy sitting with his Doritos squirt and white Monster watching Talladega Nights. It just spread eagle in his little aisle seat.
3: Okay, stop.
1: I haven't had an aisle seat in so long, and I kind of liked it. I was happy with the aisle seat.
3: I texted you whenever I was flying from Nashville to D.C. I had a middle seat. And for the third time in my life, I fell asleep on the flight. And guess what?
1: Someone
3: picked
1: your
3: boogers.
1: Person
3: next to me. Yeah. The person, you're so weird. You're the bathroom only
1: time.
3: One who does that. They tapped me on the shoulder. Hey, can you pass me that? The snack. I was like, well, there goes me sleeping.
1: I got two Stroop waffles. Very good. They usually only give you one. They gave me two because I was a good boy. I was being very good.
3: They probably thought you were like...
1: This guy needs help. This guy needs serious help.
3: Yes.
1: He's a threat to the plane. He's a threat to everyone's safety right now with his Doritos. Just munching on my little thing. The bags crunching up. My corded headphones plugged in watching Talladega Nights.
3: He's just profiling munching reason. With his squirt.
1: Ricky Bobby. I forgot. I was giggling. Audibly giggling on that plane. It was good. I had a good time.
4: Got him!
1: And I made it to Eugene just in time to host the Drake Toll Show on Westwood One Sports and the Westwood One Sports app, 310-840-4910, 310-840-4910, to give you our biggest losers of the day. Biggest loser number one is Dalton Rushing. He is the catcher for one of the catchers for the L.A. Dodgers and is on a streak of being insufferable. Everyone, if you've watched his interviews, if you've seen a picture of him, everyone knows someone like this in their life. Everyone knows someone like this. And they're dramatic and they're a lot to handle and they're, you know, every time they make a mistake, they're like hitting themselves and they go, stupid, I'm the worst, guys. Sorry, I ruin everything. He's that guy. Oh my gosh. He's the guy who's like, I ruin everything. This is my fault. Again, I've got to take responsibility and accountability like a man. You're just making the... I hate drama. You're just making this worse. Here are his Dodgers teammates on Dalton Rushing.
5: Oh, my gosh. You guys nailed it.
6: Yeah.
5: What? Why? What's the deal?
6: I knew Kiki was going to pick him, so I picked him.
5: Oh, poor kid.
7: He's not a kid.
6: Nothing personal, Rush. Okay. Nothing personal, I don't want to sit next to you.
5: All right, you guys are 2 for 4.
1: He's not a kid. That's the Dodgers when they were asked, who do you not want to sit next to on a flight, ever? Dalton rushing was the answer. Oh, poor kid. Not a kid. It's great, dude. They hate him enough to be like, not a kid. Don't even make an excuse.
3: Who do you not want to sit next to on a flight? Rick Toll.
1: Dalton rushing. Yeah, you don't want to sit next to me because I'm eating my Doritos, having my squirt. White Monster. There's a lot.
3: Red Eagle.
1: I went to the... My parents are here. This is my Christmas present to my family, was bringing them up to Eugene, Oregon for the games this weekend. Banana Ball on ESPN at ABC. And I tried to stay up. They flew in. They didn't get to the hotel until probably 12:30, 1 o'clock local time. So it had been, an hour and a half ago. So it's like, I'll go to the bar. There's a local watering hole called the Jackrabbit. 0.1 miles away from the hotel. Just elk on the wall. Moose in the bathroom. Just top notch. Awesome. I fell asleep still. Biggest Loser of the day, the WNBA. Here is notable odd guy, Boomer Esiason, on Caitlin Clark. What a rant he goes on.
0: If I were Caitlin Clark, I would seriously consider going to play overseas somewhere and get the royal treatment and get real money.
7: From the Saudis?
0: From somewhere. I mean, there's international.
7: She can't go to the Saudis.
0: Well, she can't go to the Russians either, as we saw that, Brittany Griner got stuck there.
7: She did. Well, yeah, in jail.
0: Right. So
7: can't take that money from Piff.
0: But a lot of the women actually do play, in European leagues because they supplement their income. But now, supposedly, their income is going up here. And I know that Caitlin makes a ton of money off the court in terms of endorsements, and rightfully so. But I think that there's a petty jealousy, and she's a straight white basketball player, and she is not being treated with any sort of respect whatsoever.
7: So that poster,
1: once again, the straight white people are losing. Straight white people are, the world is against us. that was the one quote that was like, okay, you didn't have to throw that in there for this all to still be true. Because Sophie Cunningham is also straight and white and a pretty big supporter, allegedly, of Donald Trump, the president. And so, and she's been used in promotional material for the WNBA. So that's the thing, is like, okay, if you're the WNBA and you want to box out Caitlin Clark, she's straight and white, probably wouldn't be the first time that at some level we've used marketing tools in various leagues to box someone out because we want to provide, equal opportunity. And I've seen this because they're like, oh, we want to make everyone a star. We want to prop everyone up. Not how marketing works. Marketing, Major League Baseball would never do that. They are propping up Shohei Ohtani, and they should prop up Shohei Ohtani and Aaron Judge and, to a lesser extent, Juan Soto. And there's a list of names, but it's Shohei Ohtani. Who's on the poster? Shohei. In the NBA, that's a little bit more of a mixed bag, but it's still, by law, like LeBron is a star. Everyone knows the name LeBron James. There are still human beings. My neighbor Dale probably can't pronounce Victor Wembanyama. Maybe he'll be able to in a few years, but everyone knows LeBron. The WNBA is just avoiding Caitlin Clark, which is a terrible marketing scheme. We could go on this, but I want to get to the Memo Ochoa thing here in a bit. Biggest Loser... The Kings? This is hilarious. From Brian Scalabrine on the on the Celtics Studio Show. Brian?
8: See, my boy Caravan just got picked.
9: He did? Who'd he go to?
8: He went to Cleveland. Caravan went to my basketball camp as a youngster.
9: The Kings.
8: So for all you guys that want to make it to the NBA, you know where to do.
9: So the Kings traded for him. So it was the Cleveland pick, but it's going to Sac.
8: Oh, it's going to Sac?
9: Yeah.
8: Ooh, that's tough.
9: Reaction. That's a perfect way to end this thing.
8: Maybe don't go to my camp.
9: I don't know.
8: You're with him on the Kings.
1: What's great is that he didn't have that reaction about Cleveland. He was so excited for Cleveland. It's like, nope, just got traded. Sacramento. Oh. Ooh.
3: Maybe don't go to my camp.
1: Don't go to my basketball camp. You'll be a Sacramento King. That's really good. From Brian Scalabrine. Notable good guy, Brian Scalabrine. White chocolate. Or no, not white chocolate. Whatever. The white mamba. The white mamba.
3: Easy white chocolate.
1: Biggest winner of the day, Memo Ochoa. Here is Memo Ochoa, the legendary Mexican goalkeeper, after playing in his sixth World Cup.
10: Memo, what a way to end your career just now out there. How do you sum up your emotions?
11: Oh, it was difficult because I have to be concentrated, to be focused in the game. I just feel grateful with the with the people, that the way that they received me, also with the staff for giving me this opportunity at the end of my career. Also with my family. Without the support of my family, this was impossible to do it, no? I'm very happy to share this with the Mexican fans. Happy to finish also my career in Mexico in a World Cup, playing some minutes, and I feel happy, very happy.
1: Yeah, Memo Ochoa, Addy. You said you cried the other night.
3: I'm gonna cry now. I saw this tweet, and this is how I feel right now. I can't believe I was just born Mexican. What an unreal dub from my parents. And it's for moments like this. This is the unreal dub. I get to experience. You get to experience. You are Mexican for a day. You get to experience Memo Ochoa and how grateful he is. How amazing he is. Oh.
1: Laura, you want to hop in on this one? I like the... You and Addy both. The Memo Ochoa coverage this week has made me very happy.
12: No other words. I mean, I'm happy. He's happy. We're all happy.
0: Happy. Very happy.
3: Yeah. We're all unreal happy. Dub from Laura's parents, too, by the way.
12: What?
3: Unreal dub.
12: Oh,
3: Laura's
12: yes,
3: parents.
12: We all win. You're welcome,
3: you're
12: people.
3: Just born Mexican. What a dub.
1: Biggest winner of the day, Addy's mom. Happy birthday.
3: Oh, my God. You said happy birthday to my mom before I did.
11: I feel happy. Wow. Very happy.
1: Biggest winner, the Pope. Former White Sox catcher A.J. Pierzynski, legend, met the Pope and gifted him the final out ball from Game 1 of the 2005 World Series, where the Pope was in attendance. Before he was the Pope, he was just a normal little guy, just normal little Leo the 14th, sitting in section 306, watching it at what guaranteed rate field, watching the Chicago White Sox play in the World Series, win a World Series against the Astros in 2005. Yes. Is that right? Yeah, yes. Yeah. That's before the Astros really existed, though. So doesn't count. Doesn't even count. Biggest winner of the day, the Pope. Congratulations. Laura Jimenez runs the board. Addy Bates produces. When we return, it is time for our obituaries, including Watergate. Yeah, this is Westwood One Sports and the Westwood One Sports app. This is the Drake Toll Show.
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24: They say consistency is key, but sometimes you just gotta switch it up. A new study out of Harvard School of Public Health found that varying your exercise routine could add years to your life. What exercise someone did didn't matter much. 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Now, an added benefit to changing things up is it can help you push through the plateau effect. That's when your body gets so efficient at doing something that you actually stop getting better at it. And we know from previous research that specializing in any one sport at a young age can make someone actually more prone to injury. And as experts we talk to point out, even elite athletes switch up things with their workouts, making sure to target strength, cardio, flexibility, balance, and doing that every single week. I'm Dr. Sanjay Gupta, helping you live a better life.
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2: The devil went down to Georgia.
1: Drake Toll with you. Yeah. See, I feel like we don't have a ton of classic country on here. We had that John Anderson that one day. I don't know why I keep on believing. Rose-colored glasses. And then we would do Fridays for the Finally Friday. Is that what even in there? I always felt like Curtis played that rogue.
3: I don't even know.
4: I feel like we've had a lot of country.
1: I mean, yeah, used to we did the whole different music every day thing.
4: Yeah, but also, like, for Music Monday, I'll put country, classic country in there all the time. You just never get them right.
1: Charlie Pride. I wouldn't.
4: Boom. Boom.
1: I wouldn't say that. Who's the blind guy? Ronnie Millsap.
4: Ronnie Millsap.
1: Yeah. Houston Condition. Yeah. Remember when we used to have Clean Feed? I distinctly remember a day.
3: It still exists.
1: Yeah, it's an emergency thing. I distinctly remember a day when Curtis, it's Friday, we can memorialize Curtis, in memoriam Curtis, where we were playing Are You Smarter Than Drake Toll, and I Scout's Honor answered the question before him. I answered it as soon as the audio
4: my gosh.
1: Got to my clean feed.
4: We have audio of Drake not answering it before.
1: And that's what's crazy. And that's
4: it's
1: what's crazy.
4: You're delusional.
1: I was on a second delay because of the way that I'm hooked up and the way that it all goes back to Culver City, California. And
4: you're delusional.
1: That was before. So that's when I called my boss and said, enough is enough. I am petitioning very hard to get these Comrexes, these machines, make sure that they communicate my audio in real time to both Addie and Laura without a second delay. Because that second delay lost me the game. And I'll never
4: I think Curtis just knew ball, and you just can't get over that. Like, it keeps you up at night still, that Curtis knew something before you.
1: We, at some point in time, need to have Curtis Poindexter on the show as a guest.
3: Yes, please.
1: The format of the interview needs to be solely questions about that one time we had the guy from Ohio on the show. We're on a six-month hiatus. We're on parole right now for taking guests from Ohio after Laura, can you play me the groan noise?
4: Excuse me.
1: It was a Friday. It was a Thursday. It had to be a Thursday. And he opened the interview. Excuse me. I was like, what? Excuse me. I couldn't believe it. I could, and we had had him before, and he's a nice guy.
4: I've had him multiple times.
1: He just
4: like he's fine.
1: You know, every now and then you get to having a good time and
4: I thought this was America.
1: One margarita, two margarita, one beer. Two
4: beer.
1: Give
4: me one margarita.
1: Three beer. It was one of the shows of all time. It is the Drake Toll Show, Westwood One Sports and the Westwood One Sports app. It is time for our obituaries. Dead today, the freedom of speech. The funniest part is it's the freedom of speech. As soon as I opened the rundown and listened to this one this morning, and I was really hopeful that the label that it was this audio clip, just 8 seconds long, and it tickled me to death. Here is the latest from the White House.
5: And we've made it. 1 year penalty for inciting riots. We took the freedom of speech away because
1: he said, well, we took the freedom of speech away. You know what? This segues so well. I couldn't, and this really did get me yesterday. This is like 1,000 Watergates. I couldn't believe. And Twitter had a field day with this. this did bring me some joy. Dead today, Watergate. The vice president was doing a question and answer yesterday and at the Richard Nixon Foundation, which what's wild is if they invite you to the Richard Nixon Foundation, you don't need to like walk in there and be like, okay, hey guys, point number one. I think Richard Nixon was innocent because like even Richard Nixon admitted, he's like, yeah, I did some really bad stuff, such as colluding to ensure that I could win an election by having my cronies break into the DNC, steal their information about the election, and try to win, and then lie about it. It's called the Watergate scandal. It's one of the largest scandals in American history, as he was effectively illegally swaying the election in his favor to win the presidency. Now, by the way, Nixon didn't have to do that. He was pretty universally beloved at this time, has one of the most successful campaigns in U.S. history, but did it anyway because he was paranoid. And I guess, classic case, if you walk into somebody's house, somebody else's house, the first thing you gotta do is you gotta bring them a gift, gotta compliment them. J.D. Vance is like, all right, guys, welcome to the Richard Nixon Foundation. He wasn't even that bad. This is great. Here you go from the vice president.
6: So we were talking about this a little bit backstage, but I'm actually fascinated by Nixon as a character in history. I think that his historical legacy is enjoying a bit of a renaissance, but I think deservedly so. As I joked with Robert backstage, if Watergate happened tomorrow, it would be like a 12-hour news story. Like, the idea that it would have taken down a presidency is crazy. And by the way, if you look at the story of how the deep state took down Richard Nixon, it's not all that different from what the same groups of people, the same institutions tried to do to Donald Trump in the first Trump administration. There what? Is a parallel. I also just, at a personal level, you know, okay, young senator, vice president, writes some best-selling books, is hated by the media. It kind of sounds like J.D. Vance. So I'm a little, you know, I've always liked Richard Nixon. But, okay, one other thing about Richard.
1: I love the crowd clapping as if they have a vested interest in Richard Nixon's legacy. Again, this is the same Nixon who was, like, admittedly, like, I did a really, really bad thing. Like, I'm sorry, guys. I made people break into buildings, government buildings, so that I could cheat my way back to the presidency, which, again, he didn't have to do. He didn't have to do this. And Vance is like, all right, we're doing 19 Watergates every day, guys. This isn't even that big of a deal.
7: I doubled the size of it, you dumb person.
1: I'm not sure if that works in the favor that he expects it to. I just have never heard a politician be like, you know what? I'm just like Richard Nixon, the president who got impeached. I'm just like that guy. He reminds me a lot of myself. We're doing 19 Watergates a day is not a good thing, is the tweet from Evan Loves Worf. Man, that just, again, I don't think he means to, I think Vance is doing this to woo the crowd at the Nixon Foundation as if they needed him to reiterate, like, hey, guys, before I speak, just want to let you know, I do support Richard Nixon. Like, that's not what the Nixon Foundation is. You don't have to do that.
4: The deep state taking down Nixon, and it's just Woodward and Bernstein.
1: Yeah, it's just two mid-20s journalists. It's two interns of the Washington Post. The deep state got Nixon. Two of the skinniest, nerdiest guys you've ever met in your life. Who just click-clacking on a little typewriter, and all their bosses are like, this is stupid, stop. Like, no, please, let me report the story. Stop, this is stupid. That's the deep state. Woodward and Bernstein. Again, just two jabrones. Who got
8: great
1: a degree
8: story.
1: From...
8: compelling and rich.
1: Yeah, who got a degree from LaSalle and St. Peter's. Congrats.
4: Then they got Robert Redford to play one of them, so...
1: Oh, yeah. Man, I love Robert Redford. Oh, they came out of that movie pretty quick afterward, too. I mean, we used to do movies, Tragedy would strike, and within 2 years, the movie was out. With, like, stars.
3: The good
1: not
3: old
1: documentary,
3: days.
1: Like, movie. The movie was out within 2 years.
3: Quality.
4: And now we're waiting, like, 20 years for Batman Part 2.
3: Yeah.
1: Yeah, for Toy Story 5. We get Toy Story 7 before we get Grand Theft Auto. Dead today. Racism. New member of the New York Knicks, Tyler Nickel, went viral recently for speaking on the hardest question he'd gotten during the interview process with the Knicks. Three people he'd want to have dinner with, dead or alive. Here's what he had to say.
9: That's tough.
8: I think somebody asked me who I would have, three people I would want to have dinner with dead or alive. And that was tough. I had to think about that one for a little while. I didn't expect that one.
9: What was your answer?
8: I think I ended up saying, who did I say? Like I said, Jesus, Martin Luther King Jr., and LeBron. I'm pretty sure that's who I said.
1: The Holy Trinity.
4: We are the world.
1: The blunt rotation of all time. Martin Luther King Jr., LeBron James, Christ. If I could have dinner with three people, dead or alive.
10: LeBron James.
1: Name a better three. This reminds me of I have my quad box on every day, and I'm watching the same radio show from the same national network, and this dude does a list of top fives every day. It's like, one day I'm just hopeful the list is Jesus.

0: to do what Dusty May didn't. And I don't want to disparage May for taking the job, but also Cadeau's showing a lot of maturity with this, and I'm proud of him. Mike Boynton, in his 6 years as the head coach of Oklahoma State, went to one NCAA tournament, so there are a lot of questions around that, around him being the interim. I think he can earn that job. I think he can earn it by winning over guys like Cadeau, and having Cadeau stay is a big piece of that. So, good for Boynton, good for Cadeau.
1: Uh-oh, prosecutors want Lyons Arnold jailed until trial.
0: Well, yeah, he kidnapped four people and held them at gunpoint, allegedly. I saw a funny tweet. It's not funny, but it's funny. Of all of the suspects in this case were at the courthouse and being arraigned or whatever whatever the word is. And all of them were wearing their big orange jumpsuits except for Arnold, who was in the green vest.
1: Ooh.
0: The don't hurt yourself green vest.
1: We're on watch.
0: Yeah, hey, this one's really bad. Put him in the green vest. Yeah, he's a Lion. He's an NFL player who may have, in February, kidnapped four people. And I tried to tell him not to. Didn't listen. That's a minute.
1: Major League Baseball wants maximum five-year deals for free agents changing teams.
0: I'm going to do the same thing I did yesterday and respond to this with a question and pass off the last 40 seconds to Addy. Major League Baseball's statement yesterday was dramatic and large. Did they get this right from a PR standpoint? Does the average baseball fan agree with MLB with what they're doing the last 24 hours?
1: If you look at everything they proposed yesterday, they're just throwing stuff at the wall and hoping something sticks. Mm-hmm. This is probably their worst proposal yet. But what I think they're doing is that they're going to appeal to the players on teams who do not have those big contracts, to the rookies, the young guys who are not these veteran players with a lot of money. So, hey, here's this, what you can get guaranteed if you just stay here. And so that's what they're trying to do. You're trying to get more players on board, these young guys, because you know the veterans are not going to agree to that. So that's what I think they're doing, is they're trying to appeal to the people who don't have as much money. But a lot of the proposals they put out yesterday, they were bad. They were pretty bad. And honestly, I have not seen this sort of public statements, the amount of public statements, the open door policy we have with this proposal, with all of these conversations. We have not seen this in baseball. We didn't see this in 1994. We haven't seen this with any proposal yet. So we're seeing everything in real time, just when the players are. And I really think that one is meant for those who are not, who don't have those Juan Soto deals.
0: We're not, the quote tweet I saw on this is, we're not playing baseball until 2030, are we?
1: It could be a little bit.
0: That's a minute. What's next?
1: Serena Williams to face 20-year-old Maya Joint of Australia on Wimbledon comeback.
0: Well, it was fun while it lasted. She's 44, 45. I think we've left. The train has left the station on the whole. Train has left the station on the whole Serena Williams competing thing. And I'm rooting for her. But 20-year-old versus 45-year-old. Not to be ageist. Many people are 45. Many people. But in the tennis...
1: Djokovic beat Sinner not too long ago.
0: Yeah, this is a different bracket. We'll see. Right. I mean, you clip the audio.
1: Okay. No. All right.
0: Well, we'll see how it goes. I mean, welcome back out of retirement. She's been gone for 3 years.
1: That's true.
0: 45.
1: All right, here's your final headline.
0: Hey, but, she's on Ozempic.
1: Okay.
0: She's on Ozempic.
1: The fat drug, according to
0: the fat drug. And I wouldn't know that if she didn't tell me.
1: Yeah.
0: And she did tell me many times. Mm-hmm. Her and Charles Barkley.
1: Here's your final headline. Mabry matches WNBA scoring record with 53 points to help Toronto rout Los Angeles.
0: Yeah, Toronto. Growth of the game, baby. Last night, watched this at the bar. Pretty cool. And a new record set. And in an age where I think Caitlin Clark is dominating the airwaves, and even I've talked about it a couple times, about WNBA is mismanaging Caitlin Clark.

0: From Avery to do this is a good, it's a positive break from the negative headlines of the WNBA and something that it can be universally celebrated. And for that, happy. Good. That's a minute. Addie Bates, that was Cookie. Laura Jimenez runs the board. Addie Bates produces. When we return, Jackie Bradley Jr. is doing a backflip catch. That is the case on ABC this weekend. Biko Scala joins the show. It's Westwood One Sports and the Westwood One Sports app. This is the Drake Toll Show.
1: A shocking NBA trade sends LaMelo Ball to the Timberwolves for Naz Reid and a heap of draft picks.
2: Westwood One!
1: Ball joins Anthony Edwards in Minnesota to form one of the most exciting 1-2 punches in the league. Will it be enough to get past the Spurs and Thunder? Westwood One Sports.
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0: 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Westwood One Sports, the Westwood One Sports app. Sirius XM 375, the Drake Toll Show YouTube channel, because nothing can be radio anymore. It has to have some sort of TV aspect with it as well. Drake Toll with you from the Savannah Bananas organization and Locked On Big 12. And this weekend, tomorrow and Sunday, Eugene Autzen Stadium, home of the Oregon Ducks, the Savannah Bananas and the Party Animals will square off in front of two capacity crowds. And it will be an honor to share the booth with this man, both on ESPN tomorrow and ABC on Sunday. Biko Scalabico, good morning. Thanks for being up early with us. And how close is Jackie Bradley Jr. to landing a backflip catch?
1: Well, according to Indiana Stanley's social media, he's done it. Now we just have to see it on the field. It's pretty remarkable to see him at 36 years old, not just attempting to do it, but potentially pulling it off in a game. It's pretty crazy.
0: Biko, one of the frequent questions that I hear come out of Banana Ball in comparison to the MLB is, you know, what rule would you adopt? And I think that question's a little bit too broad for a Rob Manfred that may never opt for a no bunting or a fan caught foul ball, certainly. But we've had a lot of conversations this morning about the collective bargaining agreement, Major League Baseball, and how it will affect next season of the MLB. If there is something that Major League Baseball, whether it be a marketing standpoint or a way the game is played, that Major League Baseball can say, you know what, Banana Ball gets that right. What is, for yourself, as somebody who's a diehard baseball guy, what is that aspect of the sport that the MLB can adopt?
1: Well, it's something that Major League Baseball has done really well with the pitch clock coming in, but the speed of play is the big thing. I mean, you know, attention spans are dwindling by the day, and with battling with TikTok and everything else in the entertainment world, being able to have pitchers throwing a pitch every 3 seconds, I know that's probably a lofty goal for Major League Baseball. It's pretty awesome in Banana Ball. That keeps everybody with their heads on a swivel. So I think that's the big thing. But, you know, and then there's a million things. But the fun and the breaking down the barriers between player and athlete, I think Major League Baseball could ease up a little bit and let their players be more accessible, get to have some face time with the fans that are there for them.
0: You talk about breaking down barriers and the fun aspect of what Banana Ball is. And before we jump into this weekend, the history that will be made, two sold-out football shows at Autzen Stadium, again on ESPN and ABC, the amount of Major League Baseball players, you know, we had with the Party Animals, Todd Frazier in the booth 3 weeks ago, and now Jackie Bradley Jr. in the fold with the Indianapolis Clowns. Whether it be full-time players or guest players, what does it mean? Well, what does it say about this emerging sport of Banana Ball that so many guys, Hall of Famers and everyday MLB guys alike, want to be a part of this?
1: I'm going back to Jake Peavy all the way on the One City World Tour in Mobile, Alabama 2021. It's so cool to see these MLB guys witness Banana Ball in person, and they always buy in because they see how good this is for the game. They see how much fun it is, and it's an opportunity for these guys to get to have one final send-off or multiple final send-offs if you got a guy like Johnny Gomes who's played seven times. But having, you know, that – these MLB guys who have played the game at the highest level possible in the entire world, having that vote of confidence from them and the approval from them, you know, it helps us know that we're doing this thing the right way. And getting to see Aaron Harang, Adam Dunn last weekend, Jabba Chamberlain a few weeks ago in Lincoln, Nebraska, getting to see them play in front of the fans that love them so much again and have that moment, it's beautiful to see.
0: Biko Scala, play-by-play with the Savannah Bananas on the Drake Toll Show, Westwood One Sports. And Biko, these are my words, not yours, but Aubrey Huff is off his rocker, and that has been pretty obvious this week. And even through the Savannah Bananas in one of his tweets where he was on these rants pertaining to the San Francisco Giants and their last month or so of odd controversy and odd rhetoric. And I got to thinking, you know, it must be incredibly hard to try to legitimize something that is an emerging sport or a new sport that is so much of what baseball, that is baseball by birth. That's kind of the terminology. How do you fight? How do you scratch and claw to legitimize something like Banana Ball?
1: It starts with the MLB guys. I mean, that gives us so much legitimacy when, like I just said, not to, you know, beat the drum more, but these guys have played the game at the highest level possible. These are Hall of Famers. You got a guy like Roger Clemens in Houston back in 2024. And Johnny Bench. I mean, these are some of the best. Lou Piniella. But, you know, and these guys have all seen this, and they're saying it's beautiful. So that helps a ton. And then in general, you know, I just encourage people to watch the games. It's nice that we get to do this thing on ESPN and ABC this weekend, and we're doing it on national television so often. But once you see the sport and you realize, just think about what happened in Nashville last weekend with tensions running so high that we nearly actually had the first brawl in banana ball history. The sport is legit, and when you see it in person, that is the best cure to anything that you're feeling when it comes to what we're doing with the sport of baseball and the showmanship of it all, and the circus, some would say.
0: Yeah, you mentioned showmanship, circus. You know, in the news cycle the last month and a half, Jackson Olsen will be on Dancing with the Stars on ABC, and there are players like Olsen who come from the college ranks and excel, succeed in banana ball, both on the field, off the field, and guys like Jackie Bradley Jr., who was a Major League Baseball stalwart for nearly a decade with the Boston Red Sox, or Tanner Allen, who is a College Baseball Player of the Year and winner of the College World Series at Mississippi State. How do you mix these guys who are, you know, Division I college players, Division III college players who walk into banana ball and have success with former top-level baseball guys that are on the same rosters?
1: Well, the beautiful thing about the baseball world is it's so small once you get in it, and everybody speaks it. So once these guys, you know, they've been in locker rooms their entire life, whether they maxed out at Division II baseball and junior college, or they're 11 years in the bigs and a two-time World Series champ like Jackie Bradley Jr., there's a mutual respect between baseball players, just when you see these guys put the work in day after day. So, as this has been something that's been growing for 7 years of the sport, and the talent level has gotten better and better. Like, this didn't happen overnight, right? And there's also guys like Bill Leroy, Kyle Lewis, who have been here 9 years. Like, I think I've seen a lot of respect from the new guys coming in, whether they're Kyle Martin with 275 professional home runs before he ever played banana ball, or someone coming straight out of college like Gideon Antel. I mean, these guys come in here and they really respect the veterans, and everyone is just pulling the same direction in making baseball fun. And it's been pretty easy from what I've been able to see.
0: Let's get into this weekend. Again, Biko Scala, the play-by-play with the Savannah Bananas on the Drake Toll Show. And like I said, it will be an honor to share the booth with you for the next couple of days on ESPN and then ABC on Sunday for the Bananas and the Party Animals, Autzen Stadium in Eugene, two sold-out games. Biko, that Sunday contest on ABC, those three letters, how meaningful is that to the sport of banana ball, to its owner Jesse Cole, to have this league, these two teams showcased on national television at the highest level?
1: I think ABC is as prestigious an honor for broadcasting a sport as you can get out there. So it is not lost on me, through, you know, getting our ESPN 2 debut back in 2022, our ESPN debut July 5th, 2024. Like, these are the milestone moments for a broadcaster, obviously, but for the entire organization that you do not forget. And it's not lost on me how absurd this whole thing has gotten, that just last weekend in Cincinnati, all three games were on ESPN. I was racking my brain, like, how many broadcasters have gotten to call a game back-to-back nights prime time, and then the next afternoon, all of them on ESPN. It's pretty rare. So now we get a fourth straight game on ESPN on Saturday night, and then ABC, the creme de la creme, on Sunday afternoon. It's an immense honor and a privilege, and it also means we got to go out there and crush it, and that's not something we take lightly at all.
0: No, of course not. And the preparation that goes into the weekend is already has already been clear over the course of this week, and a rehearsal day today awaits both of those teams as well as the broadcast crew in front office. Getting into Autzen, these football stadiums, It's hard for a lot of people to wrap their head around 190 feet to left field. how does that affect the game when so many of these banana ball contests are being played in football stadiums in 2026?
1: Yeah, it affects the game immensely. Not to be plain about it, but I mean, the left fielder where he would normally be positioned is like a bunch of rows back into the stand. So you have to have your outfield positioned oddly. High fly ball to left with a little oomph behind it is going to be a home run. A laser beam, a line drive that should be a crush job 400 feet long, if it doesn't have the launch angle, is just going to be a single off the 50-foot net at the left field. So it gives and it takes away, but it mostly gives when it comes to hitters. So I think, you know, the pitchers are very aware of that. You're going to see against righties a lot of hard away and trying to stay away from that inner wheelhouse for guys. And it's going to give us a decent amount of home runs if history has anything to say about it.
0: You know, I think of the Chatham Anglers, one of the most legendary summer league baseball teams, or the Mat-Su Miners, or the Macon Bacon. And what, 5-6 years ago, that's what the Savannah Bananas were, a summer league baseball team that the barnstorming hadn't come into the fold entirely yet, outside of a stray game here or there. You mentioned earlier these early world tours that the organization was on. Can you, as somebody who's been a part of this for so long, put into perspective what it's like to go from that and so quickly be selling out two nights at college football, at one of college football's cathedrals?
1: Yeah, it's tough to put into perspective. It is truly mind-boggling as someone who came down just for the summer of college baseball of it and got sucked into the banana ball world. I mean, I'm blessed to have seen the first game in front of fans. It was an absolute mess. And, you know, folks had fun, but kind of were like, huh, I don't really know what the heck I just saw. From that through being in Montgomery, Alabama, and a 6,500-seat stadium was the craziest thing we'd ever seen in our entire lives. And every milestone, again, along the way to 15,000 in Indianapolis, we're like, holy crap, how the heck did we do this in 2023? To the Major League Baseball stadiums and now having games in front of 102,000 and 101,000 at Kyle Field and Neyland Stadium, respectfully, this year, and over 85,000 3 weeks ago in Lincoln, Nebraska. It is just, it feels like a fever dream. I pinch myself all the time. It's beyond absurd that this has happened. But also looking back at it, at the people involved in this organization with the leadership of Jesse and Emily Cole and Jared Orton, it also is so clear why it happened. It completely makes sense because they've put it all together. But still, it's been a meteoric rise that has been tough to fathom living through it.
0: Like I said, it's going to be a pleasure to share the booth with you tomorrow on ESPN and on Sunday on ABC. When, where, how should folks be glued to their TV this weekend to watch more Biko, Scala, and Banana Ball?
1: Oh, my goodness. You're going to want to tune in to ESPN 8 p.m. Eastern on Saturday night. It's going to be the rivalry renewed. The original team, Bananas Party Animals. First ever Banana Ball game in Oregon. How can you not get off your Eastern to the TV for that, and in front of 60,000 fans in Austin Stadium in Oregon, that's going to be super cool. And then 4 p.m. Eastern on Sunday, Banana Ball's ABC debut, and the conclusion of a two-game set with one of these teams, the Bananas coming in a half game out of first place, the Party Animals just two games out of first, fresh off sweeping the top team in the sport that seemed like the absolute monster to take down in the Texas Tailgaters. This is exactly what we wanted coming into this weekend in Oregon. It's going to be a legendary weekend of banana ball, and you can always watch the sport for free on YouTube, so you can't beat that. It'll be Party Animals YouTube this weekend.
0: He is up with us 4:37 Pacific time, headed to the gym. Biko Scala, you're a madman. Thanks for your time this morning.
1: Thank you very much. Right back to being horizontal for me.
0: When we come back, that's your taste of banana ball this weekend. He hit the nail on the head, not to make it too personal for me, but the opportunity to call a game on ABC on Sunday is something that, and my parents will be in attendance as well here in Eugene. It's going to be very special. We come back. Let's go from banana ball to baseball. the MLB, the collective bargaining agreement, and how we're further than we were 5 months ago from any sort of cohesion between the players and the owners. This is Westwood One Sports and the Westwood One Sports app. This is the Drake Toll Show.
2: U.S. men's national team has wrapped up group play. Up next, the round of 32 on Wednesday. How far can they go? 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
0: 32.

0: It is the Drake Toll Show. I am convinced, and it was around the same time too, I'm convinced this is the song that started Ebola. I believe that this song created diseases.
1: Alabama honking honk.
2: I can't unmute you.
0: And at some point, oh, Laura's muted. And at some point, still? Yeah, still.
2: I can't unmute Laura.
0: I can't. Laura! Psst.
3: What?
0: Laura!
3: Well, what
0: it's
3: I
0: me,
3: did?
0: It's me, Drake, from the Drake Toll Show. You're muted, Laura. Okay, you're unmuted.
3: Who's
0: nice job,
3: muting
0: Laura.
3: Me?
0: You, I think...
3: Who's it muting me? I wonder who's said, muting me.
2: It literally said you cannot unmute this person because they've decided to mute themselves.
3: What?
2: That's exactly what it said.
3: Yeah. Oh, well.
0: Yeah. It's weird. Is there a mirror around, Laura? Because I just didn't know.
2: Who's doing this? We've got to catch this guy.
3: I did not mute myself.
0: This was formerly a job for Blip and Nitro. They have died. So...
2: All right. Taken out to the pasture.
0: We no longer... How was Curtis listening to the show yesterday? Why was he awake at 4:30?
3: That's a great question.
0: Morning?
3: You know what? He's probably listening right now. You messaged him.
2: Have you ever seen that Wolverine meme where he's sitting in bed?
0: Oh, okay.
2: Yeah, and he's looking at the photo.
0: Tell him I miss him. Someone text him. Someone tell him I miss him.
3: How about you?
0: I sent him a text. And I said bonk in the text. So.
3: That's it? Wow. What a compelling message bonk. To send to someone.
0: It was
3: someone
0: good. It was like two or three lines. And then a little bonk at the very end. Addy, this is your forte. This is your wheelhouse. Major League Baseball released a statement on Twitter yesterday that was... weird. So 17 hours ago, MLB tweets, the biggest issue baseball fans want solved to strengthen the game is, and I read that part, was like, oh, great, finally, they're going to figure out the TV thing. Good. That's the first thing I thought. I was like, okay, good, we can just strengthen, because was it Yamamoto was throwing a complete game, perfect game a couple weeks ago?
2: Mm-hmm.
0: I was like, okay,
2: yeah.
0: Where do I go to watch this? And I went through multiple avenues. Finally, I found an... illegal streaming service and got it pulled up and ready to rock and roll. But I thought, okay, yeah. Then it says, we're going to strengthen the game with the biggest thing every baseball fan hates, the payroll disparity, which if I asked the casual baseball fan, hey, what's the worst part of the MLB? The 15th thing they would say is the payroll disparity. Though it is an issue, it's not the number one issue that fans are facing right now, because the Mets have one of the biggest payrolls in baseball, and the Mets suck. So the money doesn't always equate to winning. The Marlins are winning at a much higher rate than the Mets right now. So the money, baseball is just the great equalizer. It doesn't make sense, and it doesn't mean that we shouldn't narrow that gap. But the MLB made it clear in a massive statement with a graphic, a colorful graphic, that it is time to set a salary floor and a salary cap. And in response to this, the players burned down the headquarters. I think we are as far today as we were 5 months ago, if not further, from a CBA, from the owners and the players agreeing on a CBA. And this is the same conversation we had in February, but it seems more bleak now because it's June and we still can't figure this out.
2: This was the worst proposal yet. So what it's going to propose, here's what it is. You're going to have a max contract length of 5 years for free agent players switching teams, and then 6 years for teams to retain their own players. You'll also have no deferred contracts, no qualifying offers, and 5 years to free agency for players 30 or older. So what does that mean? No more Juan Soto, no more Shohei Ohtani, no more Dodgers. They are speaking different languages at this point. And I think they're just throwing things out there and say, hey, if they like one of them, that's a win for us. That's a win. If the players like one of these, that is a win. But this is probably the worst proposal they've put out yet. I mean, the no deferred contracts, we already know players aren't going to like that. We already know these teams are not going to like that. The owners are not going to like that. The max contract of 5 years for free agent players switching teams, that's also not going to go down well. And, of course, you're going to have to – they're going to max those contracts. So you're going to be making less money. And if anything, if they're going to put anything in there where players make less money, I don't think the Players Association will agree to it at all.
0: Yeah. in a vacuum, if we could go back and redo it and do it all over again, which we cannot, by the way, man, do you have the salary cap makes sense? Because the idea that we could just pay whatever, anybody whatever we want to pay them, obviously the players love that, but as a fan, just as like a, in general, as someone who appreciates business, that is the stupidest way you could conduct a professional sports league is to say, hey, if you're rich, you can pay your team however much you want to. If you're poor, you don't have to. Oh, and by the way, if you're rich, you also don't have to. No one's making you pay your team anything at all. That is a recipe for the turmoil that we've been dealing with for decades in Major League Baseball.
2: I think so. You kind of hit it right there. I think you do need a salary floor. I've been saying that. You do need a floor. And I think the deferred contracts thing, I really don't think you need to have deferred contracts. I don't think you should be signing players to these insane deals, these very lucrative deals where you are, hey, they're only going to get paid $1 million this year. But don't worry, 20 years from now, they're going to get paid like $700 million. Like something, I know that's an exaggeration. I'm just talking about Juan Soto in particular. There's no need for that. And I want to thank, you know, friend of the show, Steve Phillips, for the Bobby Bonilla deal, because that's kind of what started that. But that's the one that I think that I'm actually okay with. I'm okay with no deferred contracts, but we know the owners aren't going to like that. We know the players aren't going to like that because what? Oh, there's a chance they make less money. Because there's who's going to be paying a player like the actual $700 million in 5 years? No one's doing that. No one will do that. That's an insane deal. That's an insane contract. It's not as insane as if you have it over 12 years, 11 years, and most of that is deferred. So I don't think the players are going to like this one whatsoever, and it's probably a slap in the face. This one is probably the most egregious. It's the boldest that the MLB has put out, but it just shows how far away they are from one another. And I do think this lockout is going to make 1994 look like a little cakewalk.
0: Don't say that. People who are around in 94 are not happy when you say that, because 94 was bad. Who won the 1994 World Series?
2: Me.
0: Yep. It's no one's counting. The points don't matter. The proposal right now, approximately $245 million as a cap, $171 as a floor. If I remember right, the Dodgers are over $400 million to their roster. Mm-hmm. So it's a $130 million discrepancy. And the Marlins and other teams who are the low end here are hovering around $70, $80 million for their rosters. So they would have to double their spending on their roster. And the Mets and the Dodgers would somehow have to cut 130 some odd million dollars worth of contracts. If we implemented this, which we can't, the players won't. The players will not sign up for salary cap. There's no way they'd say, hey, cap what I can make. The floor is fine. The cap is not. And I don't think the owners don't like the floor. The players don't like the cap. So nobody's happy with what Major League Baseball is trying to propose to make everybody happy, which is antithetical to making anyone happy. That being said, how do I get the Dodgers, if we do this, to somehow take their current roster and shave $130 million from it?
2: Gosh, you don't. You don't. That's the thing, is you don't, because if you want to put all these in place, we have a lot of hurdles. This will have to be something where it has to be implemented years down the line. This cannot be something that's like right around the corner next year. We got to do this because it's impossible. It is impossible with that lineup that they have, that roster they have of all these all-stars. It's impossible. Now, I will say one thing. According to Jesse Rogers, he was saying the league's proposal includes raising the minimum salary from $780,000 to $1 million. In 2027. That's the largest increase they've had. And so that's why I think like this is not geared towards the Dodgers. It's not geared towards the Mets. It's geared to these younger players on teams like the Royals, the Marlins, you know, the Twins, these young players like, man, I probably wasn't going to make $1 million, but if I get a guaranteed $1 million, I kind of like this deal because there's a good chance they're only going to get the minimum. If you raise that to $1 million, come on. Who doesn't want that? Who does not want that deal?
0: Do you think this would all be solved if we brought Trevor Bauer back?
2: Trevor Bauer, notable good guy.
0: He keeps sliding in my DMs and your DMs and everyone's DMs saying, please, what if I asked nicely, could you let me play baseball again, please?
2: Please.
0: I'm tired of Mexico. I don't want to be in Mexico anymore. But Anibal said no, which is actually really funny, by the way. Major League Baseball is in a spot where the owners disagree with the players, the players disagree with the owners, and if they're looking for a mediator, the great mediator should be Rob Manfred and Major League Baseball, and Major League Baseball cannot get it right. They are making it to where now the players and owners both agree on one thing. We all kind of hate the MLB right now, which is not, that gets us no closer to where we want to be, because we cannot play baseball without agreeing on a collective bargaining agreement next year. It has to be by December 1st is when we want this, or at least the first of the year for us to get spring training in on time. Addy Bates produces. Laura Jimenez runs the board. When we come back, it's our Idiots of the Day. It is Westwood One Sports. It's the Westwood One Sports app, 310-840-4910. 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
25: A better life with Dr. Sanjay Gupta.
26: They say consistency is key, but sometimes you just gotta switch it up. A new study out of Harvard School of Public Health found that varying your exercise routine could add years to your life. What exercise someone did didn't matter much. What did matter was that all the exercises together worked all the muscle groups in their body. Now, an added benefit to changing things up is it can help you push through the plateau effect. That's when your body gets so efficient at doing something that you actually stop getting better at it. And we know from previous research that specializing in any one sport at a young age can make someone actually more prone to injury. And as experts we talk to point out, even elite athletes switch up things with their workouts, making sure to target strength, cardio, flexibility, balance, and doing that every single week. I'm Dr. Sanjay Gupta, helping you live a better life.
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1: 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Been 64 days. This is McElroy and Kubelik in the morning.
2: All right, welcome in. McElroy and Kubelik in the morning. No Greg today. Friday, June 26th, 7 a.m. Glad you're with us. We got a lot to get to today. Got a fun show for you. There will be college football topics. James Colgan joins us at 8 a.m. Georgia offseason, but not the way you're thinking about it. Not many people think that a golf course has been critical for the Georgia offseason. James has a story up now as to why it has been and the importance of it. We'll discuss that today at 8 a.m. Also, John Bryce will be with us at 9 a.m. today. He recently had a conversation with new Kentucky head coach Will Stein, and we'll get some thoughts on just how that went, what his expectation is, what he's looking for now, as to just sort of how that's going to go. Also, Matt Moscona going to join us at 7:20 this morning to talk LSU. I want to start with this. You guys watched Team USA last night.
3: Yes.
2: How do you watch, and this is what I want to ask our listeners. Now, we're going to have some experts, I get it, some people in the know, I understand that. How are you watching this World Cup? Do you watch it with constant question? Do you care about the things that you don't know? Are you researching the things that you don't know? Are you looking to figure out the ways that this game operates, the rules, why people do things, or is it just a casual watch for you? Hey, I'm go Team USA. Let's get it done.
3: That's where I am. It's a casual watch, and if I have anything that's like, oh, I want to dive in and kind of see what's going on, I'll look it up. But other than that, it's more of just
2: you're not interested in the hows and whys.
3: Nah.
2: Like I was very intrigued last night. We watched this with the group of friends. We had a Sunday school class, like, get together, and so all the guys were kind of watching it. And we did have one friend, I actually asked him to call into the show today, that had the answers to everything. And he goes, no, I've actually been a soccer fan for like 4 days, but I've just been looking it all up and figuring it out on my own. I'm like, well, you should just call in and be our soccer expert, because I can't get anybody else to come on the show and talk about soccer, even though I've tried relentlessly. Like, is there a shot clock to throw the ball in? I have no idea.
4: Technically, no. But I think you'll lose the throw-in if you don't, if you're just hanging there.
3: So it's like NBA where it's like
2: Is 5?
3: It's like a field.
2: 12?
4: I don't think it's
2: 18.
4: Like with the extra time, it's not a set something. It's just a
2: That was a big topic of conversation last night, too.
3: So he's like, eyeball it.
2: Now, I'm going to do this, and I probably shouldn't do this, because this is, there's probably some unwritten rule here, like in baseball, that I shouldn't do this. I don't think the broadcasters are doing a very good job. Something like that, I feel like, could be explained very easily. As you stated, John, the extra time. Now, this may actually be the fault of the officials. I don't know. It never feels like the extra time is explained. So it's plus 6.
3: Right.
2: But then we'll go an extra 7:42. Okay, why do we get the extra minute 42? Why do we get to 6? Is it because Damian Mitchell kicked the guy in the shin in the 42nd minute and that added three? Right. And then John Saber pushed the guy in minute 58 and that gives us a one. Is it just a literal guessing game? I don't know the answer to this. And like last night was, so I have to try to put everything in football terms or another sport that understands terms. I mean, last night was essentially Georgia in the SEC championship game, right? Like, they're in.
3: They're in.
2: They're in pretty good shape.
3: Yeah.
2: Really doesn't matter. Like, my 8-year-old came home from camp yesterday, and I guess he and his friends had been talking about it. He goes, Dad, you know Team USA tonight, they're undefeated no matter what happens. And I was like, now, hold on a second.
3: No, hold on.
2: That is not exactly accurate. He goes, no. If they lose, it's okay. They're still undefeated. I'm like, no. The loss is actually going to be a loss.
3: Correct.
2: It'll show up in the record. I said, now, it will not affect them moving to the next round, to the next group. But, no, they're – Joey at camp told me they're undefeated. If they go, I was like, Joey's confused on what undefeated means. And that's okay. But no, they actually will have a loss on the record.
3: Correct.
2: Even though it won't affect them. So they played 9 new starters last night.
3: Yeah.
2: I was like, Kirby Smart would never.
3: No, it's like the NFL team that's resting their starters in week 17.
2: NFL coaches would. Kirby Smart. Gunnar Stockton's going, man.
3: 100%.
2: He's playing.
3: Can he breathe?
2: That's it. He's out there. We did see Christian Pulisic in the 58th minute. He's been out for a while. USA's best player. Also, there's other parts of this. And I wanted to have this segment of the show, and I know the phones are going to ring, 800-239-9569. I get it. We're going to have people correct us and tell us how dumb we are. That's fine. Y'all know we don't do this. Right. It's okay. And y'all, some of y'all can have y'all's moment. And good for you. We'll let you shine today.
3: Yeah, you got
2: today
3: it.
2: Is your day. We got trophies lined up to hand out to you. We got giant Super Bowl GBBA rings that you can win for showing up here today. I watched this, and I wanted to know if people watch this with constant question like I do.
3: Yes.
2: Now, I get it, the whole falling down and acting like you're dead. And it's like the one dude got kicked last night and like rips his sock. You know, and he needed emergency assistance at that moment. But I'm also kind of like, you got a shin guard on.
3: Correct.
2: I mean,
3: is it a faulty
2: that
3: system?
2: That didn't hurt. Yeah, I mean, I know it didn't hurt. So I've gotten to the point now with the whole, you know, faking death. It's a part of it. It's an unfortunate part of it that, like, trying to ask for a pass interference on every deep throw, like flopping in basketball.
3: Yeah.
2: You know, like trying to draw these D linemen that are now trying to draw a hold by putting their hands out and flapping their hands around it. Like it's we've gotten to that point now where, and I'm sure it happened in this sport long before some of these other ones we're talking about with the other examples. Like it is what it is. I don't even get mad at that anymore. But I just, like, here was a question last night. What is the start of a soccer game called?
4: Commencement? I don't know.
2: Is it? Well, I'm sorry. I should say it's match, correct?
4: Correct, yeah.
2: Okay.
3: Don't know.
2: Kickoff. Per AI, it's kickoff. I didn't know that.
3: Kickoff.
2: Yes.
3: Okay. Well, yeah. I mean.
2: But I mean, I think that's what we would have said.
3: Right.
2: But I didn't know if that was really the real name.
3: Wasn't confident in the answer.
2: Yeah.
3: Yeah, like kickoff?
2: I don't know if Zoltan calls it kickoff, but like, I feel like that's what we should call it.
3: Yeah.
2: I mean, FSU Dave wants to chime in on the Higginbotham Hotline. Welcome in, Dave.
5: Hey, Cole. How are you guys doing this morning?
2: Great. Thank you.
5: Okay. As far as the time to throw the ball, I've been a soccer fan my whole life. I grew up in another country, so that's part of it. But you technically have 5 seconds to throw the ball in, or it's supposed to go to the other side. Now, as far as the extra time goes, in this World Cup, because they're doing dehydration breaks halfway through each half, that's 3 minutes. So you're going to start at 3 minutes and then add on to it. Now, several World Cups ago.
2: Hold on. They're adding 3 minutes of extra time no matter what.
5: No matter what. Exactly okay. Right. And so then a couple World Cups ago, they actually timed how long the ball was out of play. and they found out that the referees on the field had always just sort of kept it by, I'm going to say guesstimate, were way off, and it needs to be a lot longer. Now, when you said they had plus six and it went to 7:42 or whatever it was, that's because during the 6 minutes of extra, the ball goes out more. So then he's actually told over his headset how much to add on to it, and it goes from there. Does that make sense?
2: Yes, it does. It still feels okay. Like just a bit of a judgment call at some point, like a guess. But okay, I got you.
5: Correct, and especially since we're used to seeing the clock on all of our games, you know, counting down, we're not used to that as a general rule. But yesterday, it was very smart. Now the guys are starting to understand how Pochettino wants them to play. And to put it in your football terms, he plays a high press with a man-on-man defense. In other words, think of a front seven that's over-aggressive. You know, the ends are pinching, the linebackers are blitzing on every play, but yet you trust your DBs, your safeties, and your corners to go man-to-man. That's the style that Mauricio wants us to play, if that makes sense to you.
2: Is that the biggest difference in what this team does, or is it just talent? Is it scheme or talent with the biggest difference of this USA team?
5: I'm going to say it's a combination, because this is the most talent we've ever had in my lifetime, and I'm older than you.
2: Okay.
5: You know, we've never had this much talent altogether. We've had some phenomenal players, like Gio Reyna's dad might have been our best player ever. He could have played for Argentina, Claudio Reyna. But it's a combination of that and the fact that they're now catching on and they're knowing what to do. Like when you look at Australia, who was going to play, you know, a total prevent defense, let's call it, he used two forwards instead of one. So therefore, they couldn't double team as much. So he's forcing the issue. If you think about it, to use Damian's term, say the forward and a midfielder, say on the left side, would be like having two wide receivers, and one knows to go in when something happens, the other knows to go out. So everybody's knowing how to rotate and where to go now, and it's made a hell of a difference.
2: Let me ask you this. Why does he look like he worked at Jiffy Lube in the morning and then came in to coach the team in the evening?
5: Well, why does a certain coach that used to be in New England that's now at North Carolina look the same way?
2: No, this guy looks much more cleaned up than Belichick. Looks like he's at least had a shower. So,
5: okay, fair enough.
2: Not even close. Okay, thank you.
5: I have no idea, because he's making the most we've ever paid anybody, so there's really no excuse.
2: What's he making?
5: The understanding is that it's around $2 million. And we also pay our women's coach, who we took from being England's, who's considered the best female coach in the world, and she's making over $1 million.
2: All right, so I'm going to ask you this, because I don't know either, but like this was a topic of conversation last night. Like, should we? Should

0: Blackburn. Like, this gentleman is representing the United States of America. And it's supposed to be Team USA, not Team Let's Borrow from the Globe that plays in USA.
1: Also how some of the players get there, too. They're not all necessarily from the United States. They could be have a parent.
0: Oh, so we're taking the Olympic model now? Where it's like if your great-grandmother an off-season in Spain, you can go play for Spain?
1: If you're born there, your parents or grandparents were born there, or if you've lived there for five-plus years, you can play for that team.
0: That's much looser than go watch team. Go watch Olympic women's basketball.
1: Changed.
0: Like, I know her. She played at UConn. Her great aunt spent a summer abroad in Switzerland, so she plays for them.
2: Well, but to say their point, we've always traditionally had a lot of servicemen's kids. That
1: correct? Yes.
2: The kid was born in Germany normally an army or whatever father and a German woman. So then he's eligible to play for either country, but yet he chose us. And some of our best players are that way. Balogun could have played for three countries. He was born in the United States when his parents were visiting. They're from Nigeria, and then he grew up in England, so he had the chance to play for all three. But we don't have a coach, I don't believe, of the level of our current coach. And a lot of these countries, the coaches are not from that country, from the national team. And part of it is a lot of these guys want to coach, like Pochettino coached PSG, and he coached Tottenham, two of the biggest clubs in the world. But when you're coaching a national team, you're not around them as much. And a lot of them would rather coach, you know, a big top-tier team in one of the five main leagues.
0: Okay.
2: So that's also part of it. But he's an amazing coach, and we were lucky to get him.
0: Wow. Thank you very much, FSU, Dave. I have one more question. Is he gone? I have one more question that I feel like Dave may have been answered, and maybe you two have thought the same thing. It's an important one.
3: Oh, boy.
0: Who did Team USA play last night?
3: Oh.
1: Turkey.
3: Yeah, Turkey. The country formerly known as Turkey.
0: That's good, by the way.
1: Yeah.
0: When did this happen?
3: 2022.
1: Yeah, not too long ago.
3: I did look that up because I was like, wait a minute.
0: Okay, what's our reasoning for this?
1: Embarrassment?
0: Just feelings?
3: Yeah. Pretty much. In like essence, they don't want to be associated with the animal. I'm serious. Like, yeah. That's the only reason they kind of changed.
1: I mean, they're a big country now. People go there and get their hair.
0: They literally added letters and like symbols, tilde, whatever, the colon, sideways colon.
1: Right,
0: like
1: yeah.
0: This is complete reinvention.
1: They pulled up Marcel Darius. They're like, hey, no, I'm Marcel Darius. No. They told people how to pronounce it.
3: Yeah.
1: Yes.
3: Yeah,
1: it's been this way all the time. Why haven't y'all
0: Theismann.
1: Done this? Yeah.
0: I mean, we've seen it before.
1: Yeah.
0: But it's just not from
3: Turkey.
0: Turkey. Okay. It almost looks like it's in a different language now.
1: In essence, kind of, yeah.
3: Yeah.
0: Okay.
1: They went from high school to college and didn't want to be known as that name. So they, their freshman year, they have a beret and change their name.
3: Is that Turkey? No.
0: In other words, you fancy, huh?
3: Pretty much.
0: Yeah, this is the first, this tournament, I had seen it a little bit earlier, and I'm like, now, wait a second. Is that who I think it is?
3: Yeah.
0: Okay.
3: Sure enough.
0: I'm just waiting for, like, the third week in November to see a bunch of those red flags with the little moons on the side of them at people's dinners.
3: but that's the reason, is the country formula known as Turkey.
0: I was just curious watching this last night. Do people have as many questions about this as I do? And I feel like, and I'm not trying to, I get it. They're calling something that they are so familiar with. It actually made me think about calling games, saying maybe I need to like rewind to some of the most simple things that are out there on occasion.
1: Or even on the show, there's sometimes where y'all talk about gap scheme and various other things that I know a good number of people listen to, like, well, what's that?
0: Yep, it's fair. We need to. We used to do that. We used to like reel us in, but. There are big moments that happen and not a number is given.
3: True.
0: Fox paid $750 million for this. Did they not have telestrators? Circle a guy and tell me he's the one I need to be watching.
3: Yes.
0: Because they're like, Ibrahimovic here is the one we need. No, I think he's good. I'm like, I don't know who he is. I don't know what color hair he has.
3: Correct.
0: Like, give me the portion of the screen that he's on. Because I don't know if it's top right-hand corner, bottom left-hand corner, middle of the screen. Just like, give me an area of the screen that I'm watching of pay attention to that guy to see if he's going to do this or not.

0: or number 46.
1: Right.
0: That might help a little.
1: You have to squint a little bit to find them, but okay, I'll watch.
0: Now, I've seen these telestrators. You have like a circle you can hit. You know, you can draw.
1: Yeah.
0: There's a whole bunch. You can highlight a guy. Like, if we can number system, do the 1, 2, 3, 4, 5. Like,
1: there's ways to
0: arrows, like, that come across. Like, just give me something with it.
1: There's
0: other
1: ways
0: than whatever
1: this.
0: That CGI generated offsides thing we did with. And by the way, that's an imaginary line. Think of the context in big moments that you're referencing there. Like, yeah. We talk about pass interference or calling a foul.
1: Yeah.
0: That begins with a quote, imaginary line.
1: Cooked.
0: It's literally whatever the ref wants it to be at that point then. No. It was right there.
1: Right.
0: Because I imagined it there.
1: Like, imagine if you're there and it's like, what just happened? Gotta look at the big screen.
0: Okay. That was either the worst segment we've ever done or one of the most interesting segments we've ever done.
1: I think it was interesting.
0: Depending on if people watch like we do.
1: FSU Dave, he cleaned it all up. He got us together.
0: Okay.
1: He made great references on the football side of saying, like, hey, this is like all out blitz, zero. Zero coverage. Like, this is what we're doing now. I'm here for it.
0: Russell Terry tweets in, FIFA is using international spellings and pronunciations. It's weird, but that's what's going on. At least Turkey didn't lay an egg last night.
1: Ah.
0: I think you meant Turkey.
2: Yeah. Yeah. Joke's on you. They can't. They're mammals.
0: Okay. We will move on from that. When we come back. We've talked about some of these defensive linemen at LSU. What's the real story as to how that's going? Also, Lane Kiffin commentary on his quarterback and his health earlier this week. Matt Muscana joins us to kind of catch us up on where LSU is.
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22: For more than a decade, the Environmental Working Group has put out a list of the so-called Dirty Dozen. These are the non-organic produce contaminated with the highest levels of pesticides. Well, this year, spinach topped the list, followed by kale, collard, mustard greens, strawberries, grapes, nectarines, peaches, cherries, apples, blackberries, pears, potatoes, and blueberries. Now, all these fruits and vegetables are part of a healthy diet, so no one is saying you shouldn't eat them. Point is, though, you could consider buying these items organic if and when you can, and then taking extra care when you wash them. The FDA recommends rinsing all fruits and vegetables, even the ones that are organic, under running water that is slightly warmer than room temperature. Don't use soap, bleach, or any fancy produce washes. I'm Dr. Sanjay Gupta, helping you live a better life.
23: Three of them are going to play, and they're going to be part of the rotation. So, and in spring, remember, so Lamar Brown is probably the headliner, right? He's the number one player in the country. He's from U-High in Baton Rouge. He was not an early enrollee, so he did not go through spring football. Now, he goes to school on LSU's campus. He was there every day at practice, but he wasn't. He was just observing. He was not participating. But Lamar Brown's going to play edge, and he will be part of the rotation. Remember, they suffered an injury to Gabe Relaford during spring, an ACL. He's done for the year. So their numbers are already thin there. So Lamar Brown, like Cole, I wouldn't be surprised if, like, literally the first defensive series he's rotating in. And then on the interior, you had Richard Anderson, who's a five-star from New Orleans. He was the number one defensive tackle in the country. And then a kid out of Georgia named Deuce Geralds. When they would go 11-on-11 in spring, And I know Lane didn't do this at Ole Miss. I don't know why he did necessarily at LSU in his first spring, but he let us watch the entire practice for the second half of spring. So, I mean, everything. Like, come watch the whole thing, 11-on-11, scrimmages, all of it. And when they would run with the ones, they would rotate five defensive tackles. And two of them were Richard Anderson and Deuce Geralds, the true freshmen. So all that to say, like, Malik Blockton was one of them. I know your audience knows from his time at Auburn. They have a Clemson transfer named Stephylan Green. And then Dom McKinley, who's a former five-star as a junior now at LSU. But long answer, but all that to say, Cole, like, those three guys are absolutely part of the rotation and will play, and will play a lot.
0: Seriously, what do people say about going to school at University Lab? Is that, like, super cool? Is that, like, would people rather not do that? Like, I know a lot of our listening audience doesn't really understand what it is. Like, there's Southern Lab that's on the campus of Southern. There's University Lab that's literally on the campus of LSU, which the coolest thing, I think, maybe almost all time of Nick Saban's tenure was, like, he had three starters from University Lab one time when he was coaching at Alabama. And I didn't realize it until I did one of their games. And I'm like, hold on. This guy's got three starters that went to high school on LSU's campus. Like, that's pretty wild to think about. But, like, what is that like?
23: So the point you just made, it's interesting because there are some guys who – just love it, and they grow up around LSU. I mean, in the shadows. If you go, Cole, to a baseball game at LSU at Alec Box, and you look beyond the left field wall, like, the baseball field right there is U-High's baseball field. I mean, it's literally on campus. So some guys love it, and they want to go to LSU because they grew up on campus, and it's a dream they've always had. And some guys want to get away. I don't think that's any different than, like, any other high school in America in a college town. Like, I'm sure guys that go to Auburn High, or some probably love Auburn and want to go there, and some want to get out of town. So, you know, and Nick obviously had a great relationship from his time here with a lot of those guys. And look, U High has been a great football program over the last decade, really, 10 to 15 years. And so they produce a lot of high-level Division I athletes in all different sports, but namely football. And so, you know, sometimes LSU has to pick and choose. Like, are those guys that are – I'll give you an example. So Ryan Clark, who many people know, he was an ESPN analyst, played at LSU, was all SEC. Ryan's son Jordan went to U High, but LSU didn't offer Jordan. So Jordan went to Arizona State, then Notre Dame to finish his career. So, you know, sometimes there's that component of it, but really it just depends on the kid. But, you know, Lamar Brown, for example, was one that wanted to stay home and always had an eye on LSU, and it really worked LSU's favor there.
0: All right, so Kiffin says earlier in the week, Sam Levitt's full strength. This has been a slight concern of mine. I think it's been a little bit understated. People just automatically plug him in as, hey, everything's going to be great, but it's still an injury you had to overcome. It's one that, in other instances in sports, has been reoccurring, which I think you have to at least take into consideration. Where is sort of Sam Levitt with the offense and his health based on what you know right now?
23: So during spring, so for those that don't know, he had a Lisfranc, and so he had surgery, missed basically half the season. The surgery was in November, it was October, I'm sorry. And he missed basically half the season with Arizona State. He was limited in spring. He was out there every day, but mostly just in tennis shoes and standing around by the quarterbacks, did very little. What we know as of now is that two things that we're aware of. Number one, Lane Kiffin said that on the GPS devices they use, he was up to 21 miles an hour running, so he's running full. And then Levitt posted a video of him dunking on the goalpost on the indoor facility. So, seems good. Now, I can tell you, I have not been to any of the workouts. Media is not allowed to go to any of these June workouts, but I have spoken to staff members, and they say he's a full go. He's fully participating in everything. And Cole, I agree with you, man. I'm of the belief that whatever LSU's ceiling is this year, they will only approach it if Sam Levitt is healthy and playing like the guy that got Arizona State to the college football playoff 2 years ago, because, like we just mentioned, the media got to watch a lot of spring, and there's talent on this team. I don't know that there's great depth, but one thing is true, that the other two quarterbacks that they brought in this portal cycle are talented young players, but they in no way look like they're ready to lead a playoff run. So if LSU is going to be that in year one under Kiffin, Levitt's got to be healthy and ready to go.
0: Here's something Greg and I kind of disagreed on yesterday, and it's the offensive line. Listen, I've watched Jordan Seaton. His ceiling is as high as any offensive lineman in college football right now, no doubt. I mean, the David Sanders kid at Tennessee would be up there. There's not many that move like him, can do physically the things that he can do inside that frame. It's incredible. He's still one guy. There was more than one guy that was the problem last year. And some of it was scheme, system, play calling. I mean, you and I have talked about that on this show and your show before.
23: Yep.
0: But I don't think it just magically repairs itself. Not even repairs itself, but becomes good or great, which some people are just automatically assuming. What is your outlook of that group as we sit here today?
23: Yeah, there was good in spring, and there was not good. They really had two choices, Cole, because they had, look, this is unequivocally true. The offensive line at LSU last year was the worst position group on the team. Like, there's no debating that. It was the worst position group on the team. But they had a bunch of, like, highly recruited guys, you know, some 4 and 5 stars that had played a lot. I think I counted up they had maybe 9 or 10 guys that had SEC experience after last season. And so the new staff came in, and they really had two decisions. Do you run it back with a bunch of guys who have experience but didn't play very well, or do you just blow it up and remake the whole thing? Well, they decided to blow it up and remake the whole thing. And The one guy they retained was Braylon Moore, the center, who was their best offensive lineman last year. Best of a bad group, but you know, he had a solid year. And they just decided, let's go remake this whole thing. And so they've added guys with experience. I mean, you mentioned Seton. Alu Baz, the guy who came in from Maryland, is a two-year starter. Actually, started his career at Georgia, and is a two-year starter in the Big Ten. They got a battle at left guard. And you know, one of the holdovers, Weston Davis, may end up winning the right tackle job. So look, the real challenge, not that you don't know this, but it's getting enough time on task where five can play together as one, and none of these guys have played together. So that's really the challenge. I think what you have with this group is a collection of players that are more accomplished college football players than what they had before, but you certainly lack continuity. And I think you still have a big question, who's going to play left guard and who's going to play right tackle.
0: How have your expectations changed since the Lane Kiffin hire was made and all the excitement was generated to the highest level to now? And that could be more so, could be more wins, fewer wins. Like where was your expectation then? Where is it today?
23: For year one?
0: Correct.
23: So the day they hired him, it would have been impossible to give you an expectation that day because that was before the portal and they remade the entire roster. I mean, Cole, they brought in 42 transfers. So, I mean, but if you ask me then, like when the roster was set after the portal, I think they went and spent like a team that expects to make the college football playoff this year. Now, I think looking at them, their first 22 could be as good as anybody in the SEC. I really worry about their depth on both sides of the ball, but I think that's probably a commonality and a reality for every team in college football today. I think it's really hard to build good veteran depth, but it really comes back to Levitt, Cole. The team that I saw in spring, I would not project to make the college football playoff. But the team I saw in spring didn't have their starting quarterback. So when people ask me this question, I don't want to cop out because, I mean, our job is to give opinions. But it really is, they have to have Sam Levitt healthy and playing like a quarterback capable of getting a team to the playoff. Because if Levitt's not there, if you tell me Levitt gets hurt and they have to rely on Landon Clark or Hassan Longstreet, then I think this is probably a 7 or 8 win team. And for a roster that's pushing $50 million, that would be a massive disappointment.
0: It can be interesting to see. Appreciate the time today. Great catching us up on LSU, Matt. Look forward to doing it again soon. I guess we'll see you in Tampa.
23: Yep, see you in Tampa.
0: There you go. Matt Muscana joining us on the Higginbotham Hotline. Does radio there in Baton Rouge, covers LSU. One thing he said that I want to have a further discussion on, and that is the LSU roster. Could it be the best in the SEC? We'll discuss.
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22: For years, we've been talking about both the positive and negative effects of being on social media. And I would say, by and large, for older adults, social media is net positive. Not all positive, but net positive. Helps them keep in touch with friends and stay social. But for younger people, social media use, especially heavy use, tends to be net negative. In fact, according to this year's World Happiness Report, youth who use social media more than 5 hours a day reported a lower level of well-being. And researchers who study this sort of thing found that many teens wish these platforms didn't even exist, and yet they can't seem to stop using them. Experts we talked to largely suggested two things. Ideally, along with your friend group, take some time offline. Also, try to recurate your algorithm so it shows you posts that'll make you feel good. I'm Dr. Sanjay Gupta, helping you live a better life.
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0: You could maybe have the discussion with Oklahoma. We just did this with Ole Miss yesterday. We took Ole Miss. Did we not? It was close, but it was Ole Miss.
9: Yeah.
0: We went position by position. Who would you take? Who would you want? I'll tell you another thing that would be interesting is Florida. If you sat right now here's the problem with this. All of the portal grading and all of the hype and all the discussion around a guy or two, and it's hard because like even Greg did this yesterday when we talked about this, he kept talking about the system, but the coaching. It's like, no, we're just talking about the players, just the guys. The dudes that are going to be in uniform. Would you take Florida's roster right now or would you take LSU's roster right now? I'm just telling you it's closer than you think it is.
9: I'm having to think.
0: Now, I think Greg is, he loves the LSU wide receivers, but Eric Singleton, Dallas Wilson, Micah Mays, Vernell Brown. I think that's a Florida lean. Running back ain't close. It isn't. Offensive line, toss, maybe LSU just because Jordan Seaton's potential. Tight ends, LSU. Quarterback, it's probably LSU. Now, D-line, though this is where the whole freshman thing is going to come into play. If this Lamar Brown kid, Richard Anderson, Deuce Geralds, if three of those play 10, 15 snaps a game, 10, 12 snaps a game and help and are good, and it's going to put them ahead of some folks. And maybe that with some other freshmen is why Matt's willing to say, hey, this might be the most talented roster in the league. But I think so many people are just taking it and putting it way ahead of the pack. Or they're putting them right there with Texas and Georgia. And I'm just like, man, I can't do that. I don't know if they're a more talented roster than Texas A&M. I think Oklahoma's got a good case. But we have this mindset has been built that this is the most expensive roster in college football, so therefore it has to be the best. Well, they paid $90 million. I mean, I don't know what the numbers that people think that they know, whatever it is. But it doesn't make it the best. It doesn't make them the best football players, and it doesn't make them the most talented individuals. It just doesn't. And it shouldn't be the one that you would say you'd most like to have going into the season. Because there's still some unprovens there. And we heard him talking about it. You got an offensive line transfer from Colorado. You got an offensive line transfer from Georgia, Maryland. You got a D-line transfer from Clemson. Like, is it going to work? We don't know. It might work. It might be great. But it also might not be as good as people are thinking right now. And I had Kalen DeBoer on my podcast yesterday, and it kind of got me thinking about some of the things that we were talking about with him when we referenced development and culture. And it got me thinking about how important all of these things are right now in college football. Like, how do you piece it together? This is what Indiana and Cignetti have mastered the last 2 years, is figuring out how to make it work as one. It's hard today because the mentality has changed. The mentality is different. The care level is less. The give a rip is less. Now, is this having a system that is easier to learn? Is this getting guys that know how to learn a system earlier and faster? Is this just finding guys that care more? And how do you do that? How do you find guys that have more care inside of them? I mean, are we literally walking around giving personality tests to kids? You can talk to like John, Damien, and I, we can go call a coach in South Alabama and say, what was this kid like? But it doesn't give us the definitives of he's going to come in here and he's going to work his tail off and he's going to grind every day and he's going to want to be the best person in that building. It may appear to be that way, may look that way, but it might not. That might not be it. And then how do you mess with the other guys around you? And that's kind of what I think that's the missing link right now in college football. It's the one that we can't determine, we can't find, we can't locate, and we're not going to know it until probably more than halfway through the season. Because there were some teams through the first half of last year. We know there were teams going into the season. Hell, LSU was one of them. We thought they were going to be great. Quarterback, five-star running back, defense, linebacker, all of it. No, didn't work. They had talent at receiver, tight end, the first-round quarterback. It didn't work. And a lot of reasons it didn't, and not pointing fingers at any of those individuals, but a lot of reasons it didn't work. And maybe, just maybe, if you wanted to push this the other way and say, well, what are the reasons it could work at LSU outside of cost of roster and potential ceiling of the talent? Didn't Lane kind of do this at Ole Miss? Didn't he kind of figure out how to make it work? Didn't he kind of figure out how to get the continuity closer than it had been? Now, it took him a little bit, and he had to adjust some things along the way. And let's be real, there were a couple of those early teams that are somewhat masked as to how good the actual team was because of some of the real flashy, cool things they were doing. But they weren't getting a lot of short yardage pickups. They weren't grinding games out. They weren't beating people up front on defense. That came over time. But what he did do is figure out how to take this new age of college football with the portal and new guys and new faces and guys who seemingly didn't care or didn't want to be somewhere and created some kind of weird culture that just sort of worked. Because I will give him credit for that. It worked. And he's figured that part out. So maybe that experience gives him some massive advantages of what it's going to be like at LSU. But that's, again, that's the part that we don't know. That's the part that we're not going to be able to figure out. We can go to media days. We can go to fall practice. We can sit here and interview these guys. We don't know how much teams are going to come together and how much teams are going to care. Maybe this is not even a new discussion from any other year that we should have been having. I just think it was a given a lot of times before when we can look at they have four offensive linemen that are coming back. Three have started. They've been in this system together for 4 and 5 years. Two of those are red shirts. Two of those are 3-year starters. One of them's been there an extra year than the other guy. Like, they know one another. This quarterback and receiver tandem, or these three receivers and this quarterback, they've been working 7-on-7 on air for 3.5 years. They know each other. They know when he's breaking out of an out route early. They know where to throw the back shoulder for this guy. They know when he's not going to get his head around on a certain route, so give it a little extra time before you throw that. They know those things. We don't know if these guys know these things about each other anymore. So, yes, we're going to take cost of roster, ceiling, what they may potentially be one day, and we're going to roll that into, oh, well, that just means they're going to be good. Not how it works. But I will not say this. LSU's the most talented roster in the SEC. Even if you get help from 5-star defensive tackles, they're not above Texas, they're not above Georgia, and I think you can make an argument about a couple of other teams. We'll continue the conversation next right here on Jocks.
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22: A colleague of mine went to a meeting of the primetime seniors the other week. There are programs like this all over the country for people in their 60s, 70s, 80s, and beyond to stay active. It's not just something to keep older folks busy. It helps to keep their bodies in shape and their brain sharp. Showing up with a good attitude is a must, and research shows that having the right mindset actually does lead to better physical aging. So if you need some suggestions to boost your positivity, experts we talked to recommended focusing on goals, which can boost your confidence. Practice gratitude, they said. One of the seniors my colleague met told her that just waking up in the morning is, quote, better than the alternative. That's true. Focus on the things you can control. Diet and exercise, and very importantly, surround yourself with positive people, because that can be contagious. I'm Dr. Sanjay Gupta, helping you live a better life.
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0: Vanderbilt.
1: No.
0: Missouri, Tennessee, Kentucky, Florida.
1: No, no, no, maybe. Probably not.
0: Okay, we're going to leave A&M and Florida out to the side. Auburn?
1: No.
0: Apparently, I need to gas Auburn up a little bit more.
1: Oh, correct.
0: Because the people are saying that I never gas Auburn
1: There's up. A possible chance that they could do... Oh, wait, you should be saying it, not me. Sorry.
0: Mississippi State, South Carolina, Arkansas.
1: No, no, no.
0: Okay, so I have between 4 and 7 in there somewhere.
1: I had 5 in my head before we started, so I think I routed 4. I feel like I didn't mention Georgia or Tech or whatever, one of them other schools, but I had in my head, like, they were flirting with being a top 5 team in the SEC, but not definitely in, like, 1, 2, or 3.
0: But we are not talking, not we, us, not you two, Greg, me, the college football talking heads, the people who cover it, they are not talking about LSU as a top 5 SEC team. LSU is being talked about as a top 3 or top 2 SEC team. Would you agree with that?
1: Feels like a top 5 playoff seed almost.
0: Top 5 national team, maybe. And maybe that is 3 SEC teams ahead of them. But there are not a lot of people that are talking about LSU as, oh, yeah, they might creep into the top 5 of the SEC. It's not really how they're being discussed right now. So if you go through those other teams and kind of where they are there one that you would disagree with, Damian, or you would throw out there and say, no, they're definitely better than that team, or there's another team that needs to be considered that you think they will be better than?
2: Who all did we say that was definitively? It was Alabama.
1: Alabama, Georgia, Texas. We flirted with A&M and
0: Ole Miss better.
1: Florida, Ole Miss for sure, yeah.
2: I'd put Oklahoma.
0: Oklahoma, I think, is a possible.
2: Yeah. Because, I mean, it kind of rides on John Mateer, but I think defensively there's not as many question marks for Oklahoma. And, like, they can win in the ugly fashion. Whereas, I mean, if LSU takes the identity of Lane did early on when he was at Ole Miss, where it's going to be, you know, fun and gun, and we'll score a ton of points, are they going to be able to stop anybody defensively? I don't know, man. Like, LSU to me, I'm not ready to put them in the college football playoff discussion. Like, I think the SEC, the top teams that are ahead of them, like, they're going to have to play some of those guys. So I think that
0: – they're playing Texas. They're playing Alabama. They're playing A&M. They're playing Ole Miss.
2: Like, we're going to see. And I have more confidence in those other teams than I do in LSU right now because of just so much turnaround.
0: And by the way, you play Tennessee, Arkansas, Auburn, Kentucky on the road. Those are not easy things to do.
2: No.
0: There's not easy places to go play and win games. So, I mean, you're going to Arkansas last week of the regular season. You're going to Tennessee the week before that. And those are not comfortable environments to go play in.
2: Correct.
0: So, we're looking at the schedule. We're looking at what we think about other teams. Now, not that their knowns are light years ahead of where LSU's knowns and unknowns are.
2: Right.
0: So, a lot of this is still hypothesizing about what we think they could be, might be, can be. But if you're looking at best case scenario being 2 losses.
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20: The LaMelo Ball saga is over in Charlotte, and it's a blockbuster. The Hornets have agreed to trade their franchise star and Josh Green to the Minnesota Timberwolves. Stupid. Really stupid. The one time Charlotte is good and has something to root for and fans get excited about a player, they decide to trade him away? That just isn't right. I'm Drake Toll.
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23: 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Abrams. The Nat is batting over 330 the last 7 days and 282 this season against lefties. 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Abrams 1.5 hits plus runs plus RBI, no matter the juice. 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
0: All right, welcome back in. McElroy and Kublik in the Morning. Appreciate you guys tuning in. Hour number two underway, 8 a.m. Friday, June 26th, right here on Jocks. We talked to LSU's roster against some other teams in the SEC. One of those teams that we feel like they are not going to be ahead of, both with roster and with what they actually accomplished this season, are the Georgia Bulldogs. Going to take a different spin on Georgia here in just a moment. 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Smash that button. Very little information. They're going to be able to tell you what they think they can get for your home today. 205-542-1996, 205-542-1996 today, or go to GustyGulesGroup.com and start packing. Okay, James Colgan joining us now on the Higginbotham Hotline. James has an interesting article up about the Georgia Bulldogs, but you probably know James's name because he's joined us on the show before to discuss golf. Why is a golf course a massive part of the Georgia offseason and what's happening in Athens, James?
24: Oh, man, Cole, it's a loaded question. It's what I've spent the last couple of months of my life trying to figure out. A couple of months ago, I got a phone call from a mutual friend who said, "Hey, I got a story for you down in Athens, Georgia." I said, "Sure, what's up? What's going on?" And he said, "There's a golf course that's being built about 15 minutes away from campus at UGA that is existing as its own private club. It's a you know, brand new course being built by these two brothers who are real estate developers. But here's the hook. They're trying to kind of put this thing together as a way to assist some of the recruiting efforts of the university. The kind of underlying effort here is not just to have a great golf club, not just to have an awesome, you know, place for people to come back to, but also to have a place where, you know, alumni and boosters and members of the current football program can come in to assist with the efforts of the team, can have a place to congregate during game day weekends and have a place to come together when recruits are being visited. And so there's this really, really interesting story here of this brand new golf club. It's called The Rose. It's just opened in Athens, and it's existing not just as a private golf club, but also as a tool to kind of help the football team reach some new heights here for the university, which is super fascinating.
0: So give us like the details on the club, like 18 hole course. Is there anything else like pool, tennis going with it, like clubhouse, places to stay? Like what are we talking about here?
24: Oh man, it's whole run. So there's a downtown club first and foremost. There's a space that exists just a few blocks away from the university that's located right on a street corner, kind of on the main drag there in Athens, where people can go to get drinks. They can hang out. There's a full restaurant. There's a bar. There's, you know, just places to generally hang out. And then down the road at the golf course, there's a massive clubhouse that's still in the final stages of being built now. There's a pool attached to the clubhouse as well. And then there's going to be a place for people, a retreat is what they're calling it, for members who are coming in from out of town to stay while they are in attendance to play the golf course and hang out at the club. And then, of course, there's the crown jewel, which is the golf course itself. It's an 18-hole course that was designed by this architect named Tripp Davis, who is not like a huge name in the golf course architecture world, but is definitely a rising star. And effectively what the two brothers who built this golf course said when they went to the golf course architect is, "Hey, we want you to make the course that will define your career here. However much money it costs, whatever the effort takes, like that is what we want." And so the result that they have is really this high-end golf course. I was lucky to play it a couple weeks ago and really see it up close. And I mean, it's freaking hard, let me tell you. But I think part of the goal is that they want a place that can not just be a really great course for the members, but also could maybe be a prestigious course, prestigious enough to host a USGA event or, you know, a really serious golf tournament. That's obviously, you know, a little bit further down the line. But yeah, 18-hole golf course, clubhouse, downtown club, the whole nine yards there for the membership of the new club.
0: I think the craziest part about this is if you go to some of these college towns, which you have, and they're all exploding, be it Starkville, Auburn, Oxford, Athens, I think, has been a little bit ahead of the curve, kind of there with Gainesville, Baton Rouge. But, like, to be able to find the space to do this, number one, that close to campus is what's really surprising. How are they able to pull that part off?
24: No, absolutely. I mean, I think, honestly, the thing that originally drew me to this story is that it feels like a small thing that speaks to a much bigger thing, right? Like, there's this massive moment happening in college athletics with NIL and with just the proliferation of really the business of college football that is super interesting, right? It's changing the way that we enjoy the sport that we all love. I'm a huge college football fan. Like, you know, it's altering the way that we perceive college football. And yet there are all of these small things that are happening on the periphery that don't look like they're massive developments, but are actually affecting teams' win and loss records year by year. And so when I heard about this and I heard about, you know, the goal of it, I was really interested to kind of try to speak to some of the, you know, the people involved with UGA football and ask them, hey, you know, what is going on with the Bulldogs? Like, how do they benefit as a result of having this, you know, this club existing? And I was able to talk to two of the members of the club, Kirby Smart and Matt Stafford, obviously two big names in Georgia football. And I asked them both this question, like, you know, what's the bigger picture here? How is this helping out? And, you know, as Kirby said to me, like, this is, but, you know, like, business happens on the golf course. Like, that's where people come together. That's an opportunity, not just for Kirby, but for his staff to meet with new people, to talk with new people, and to figure out, okay, what are we going to do to advance the cause of Georgia football here in Athens? And I think we're seeing this in the way that these new facilities are being built across the SEC particularly, but really across all of college football. And we're seeing it in the form of, you know, all of these massive new funds that exist to help attract new recruits and new talent to the universities. As far as the actual land is concerned, it was a fairly simple thing. The two brothers at Cassini's who built this golf course are both real estate developers, and they're both golf diehards. Nick Cassini actually is a pretty legendary Bulldog golfer. He has the fourth best scoring average of any player in Georgia golf history. And so they kind of knew what they were looking for when it came to a golf course. They had an idea that they wanted to give back to their kind of home community. The Athens, you know, town had really adopted the Cassinis when they were just teenagers. And so when they decided to, you know, build this thing, they kind of just went looking for a good parcel of land. And that's something that they knew pretty well from their jobs. And so they found this place that was hanging just over the county line. And it had a beautiful, beautiful like stretch of land. There was wheat was being grown on the property. So it actually looked like a golf course already because of the way that, you know, things were growing in on the land and whatnot. So basically, as the brothers explained it to me, they showed up and they've been looking for more than a year for a place to build. They walked on this property, and within an hour, they had submitted the bid to buy it because they just knew that it was going to be a great venue for a golf course. So it's one of those funny things where, you know, when you're involved in the golf world, you learn these things, you see how these crazy pieces of land can suddenly become a golf course. That was certainly the case in the instance of the Rose.
0: Okay, so here, I guess, is the real question that a lot of people may be interested in. We're talking to James Colgan on the Higginbotham Hotline. You can find his work at golf.com. Entry. How do you become a part of this?
24: Well, I think the brothers would tell you that the best way to become part of it is to be a great golfer and to have some sort of commitment to the Rose as or to the area of Athens rather as generally an attraction. The brothers have built the structure of the club, so it's membership by invitation only. And invitation comes by referral from other members. So the way that they have been sort of operating is they are attracting the attention of, you know, the best people in the golf world, in the Georgia world, the University of Georgia world, and of course in the Athens world. And they're trying to attract all of those people to kind of just come in and see what the club is about. And then from there, I think they're kind of using referrals to figure out their way in. But if you wanted to get a tee time out there, if you wanted to just check out the golf course, I would say if you've got some buddies in the Athens area, odds are pretty good. You know, it's a small town. Everybody knows everybody when it comes to that. I think that would be the best way out.
0: Is there like a direct tie with Georgia football, former players, things of that nature that is either going to get you on the course or get you in the club, something along those lines?
24: Yeah, I think there's no formal path between the two sides, but I mean, the history of Georgia football is tied so closely with golf. The practice field is called the House of Payne, and that's for Billy Payne, who was the Augusta National chairman for 20 years. You know, this is a football program that has had a long connection to the sport. And as far as the actual connection, I mean, there are plenty of former Georgia football players and current, you know, staff and administration who are involved with the new club. So that is one very easy way out. But I'm sure that there will be other ways for people to work their way through. I mean, just talking with the Cassinis about their efforts, like their hopes are that this will be a meeting spot for people involved with the program and people who are passionate about the program. You know, but they talked with both of them and asked, how much of this is about the couple Saturdays a year when you've got, you know, football games in Athens, and how much of it is about all the other time when, you know, there aren't football games, but people might want to go to Athens. And what they said to me is like the number one thing that we thought about as we were building this course and just, you know, thinking about building this course is how it would look on Saturday mornings in the fall, right before a noon kickoff or an 8 p.m. kickoff, how they could keep things going during these big football weeks. to make it so that there is an additive thing to the university that would make people want to fly down, want to come back to Athens, or if they're not from Athens originally, don't have a connection to the area, would make them want to go to Athens for a football game. And I could say, at the very least, from my own experience, as someone who had never been to Athens prior to reporting this story, I certainly understand the allure now. I mean, I'm dying to go to a Dogs game after checking all that out.
0: It's a cool town. The article up now, inside Georgia football.

MacAndCubeOnlineGolf.com. Well, we'll share that article from the Mac and Cube account where you can go check that out and go see it. But it is cool to think about. I mean, you got Matt Stafford coming back to play it already. You got Kirby Smart playing over there. Like, it's going to be – that's going to be a destination of its own. And then that will – they'll find ways for that to assist the Georgia football team to be able to now have that there. But a little bit of a different spin on what's happening with Kirby Smart, what's happening in Athens, what's happening with Georgia. Let's talk a little bit more about them, what they really could be, the ceiling, maybe the floor for Georgia.

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13: A better life with Dr. Sanjay Gupta.
14: Few people now have asked me about a TikTok trend that they've come across. It's called 75 Hard. The challenge was created by entrepreneur and author Andy Frisella, who calls it a, quote, transformative mental toughness program and an Ironman for your brain. So here's what it entails. Eat a structured diet with no alcohol, drink a gallon of water, read 10 pages of nonfiction, take a progress photo, and complete 2 45-minute workouts, one of them outdoors, every day for 75 days. Quite a challenge. We asked CNN fitness contributor Dana Santis about this, who reminded us that sustainable fitness isn't about punishment or proving discipline through extremes. It's about building habits that integrate into your lifestyle in a way that feels supportive and repeatable. If you ask me, that's going to be the key to long-term success. I'm Dr. Sanjay Gupta, helping you live a better life.
15: Vacation, like meaning all of summer, like time off.
16: Doesn't have to be like if you
15: not your vacation you take during summer break.
16: Yes, yeah, some

0: something you have to do between basically Memorial Day and when your kids go back to school.
1: Okay, something you have to do for summer break. We'll discuss that. There also is a reunion coming up that we need to discuss. But first, we'll talk Georgia football because James Colgan just joined us on the other side to talk about a new golf course, a new golf club that's opening in Athens, and how that could sort of help Kirby Smart and his Georgia football team. Well, what will the Georgia football team be this fall? Where should they be viewed as in the top five, top 10, top two, whatever that is? I am a little bit further ahead, I think, of Georgia than some other people. 800-239-9569, 800-239-WJOX. The continuity that we talked about a little bit earlier with LSU, that should not be much of an issue with Georgia. And I think one of the things that people give pause with when they talk about Georgia and maybe their ceiling is wide receiver. And I think part of that is how great so many teams have been at that position that have been good in the playoffs or winning national championships over the last few years. When you think about the teams that are getting in the playoffs, the teams that are going to win in playoff games, they have been mostly elite, if not really dang good at wide receiver. And I know that there weren't super high draft picks on that Indiana team the last 2 years, but there were draft picks, and they're guys that are really good at their position. Maybe just a smidge too short, and maybe not perfect stature, but they can freaking play. Like Elijah Shirai maybe doesn't run the 40 you need, but dude's going to catch the football. Very good college wide receivers. And I just think people look at Georgia's group and say, well, if you're going to be that good, you better have that group. And they don't think Georgia has necessarily that group right now. We've been talking about London Humphreys for years. Now, I don't know what has kept him out of the lineup, kept him from targets, whatever that is, but the kid can play. Isaiah Canyon, obviously transfer in, I think has a chance to be somebody who can help him. But part of this is you got a couple of tight ends I think are going to be really good. We know what Lawson Lucky is, what Lawson Lucky can be, but you got a couple of younger tight ends that have a chance to burst on the scene and make them very different formationally and very different from a personnel grouping standpoint. They could really stress defenses. Yeah, two running backs that could be really good. Another one coming in that's going to be able to help that's played SEC football. You have a quarterback that adds mobility, brings toughness, can utilize his legs, that improved immensely across the course of last season. And I don't care where he stacks up against Dante Moore or Arch Manning as it pertains to the NFL draft. I don't care. We are talking about college football and winning college football games, and Gunnar Stockton is a winner, and Gunnar Stockton, in my opinion, is a great college quarterback. Now, you put him as year two, technically, as a starter in the offense, the same offense, by the way. We expect no more jumps, no more leaps, no more improvement. I would anticipate that going into this year, you're going to get more improvement from Gunnar Stockton. Now, what the percentage of improvement is going to be will largely determine where Georgia ends up. But the thing that I really like is the defense. And I get it. We can go back to some of those great Alabama defenses, LSU defenses, A&M defenses, Georgia defenses that we've seen. Maybe the amount of proven commodities is not there. Okay. Totally fair. But we had David Pollock earlier this week. He brought up Elijah Griffin. The flashes have been there from Elijah Griffin. Jordan Hall is a super solid player inside. Xavier McLeod flashes inside for that defense. Gabe Harris gives you versatility up front. D-tackle, D-end, stand-up, just toughness. A guy you want inside your facility. Now, you take a Quintavious Johnson on the line of scrimmage, off the line of scrimmage. Chris Cole blitzing off the edge, blitzing up the middle, off the ball. Raylan Wilson can freaking run. He can do all the different things you need your off-the-ball linebackers to do. But here's the part that I think people are sort of leaving out a little bit. Ellis Robinson is probably the best corner in the SEC, if not one of the best corners in college football. You put him with K.J. Bolden, a couple other vets in that secondary, they're going to be able to cover up a lot. And they're going to allow that front to do a lot of different things. So just because you don't have some of the known dominant commodities at different places like maybe we've seen before, I don't think should allow you to subtract what Georgia most likely is going to be. And if you're going to hedge your bet on a defense in this league being good, Kirby Smart, Glenn Schumann and company, Travis Robinson, probably some guys I'd be willing to hedge my bet on. If you're going to push your chips to the middle of the table and those are the guys you're betting on, that's a much safer bet than at a lot of other places. Much safer bet. So culture, been there, been building. Attitude, demeanor, already known. They got toughness. You're not questioning that. How many teams have Greg and I sat here over the last 2 months since the season's ended, whatever it's been, 4 or 5 months, and said, well, they're going to be tough. They're going to be physical. They're going to be able to beat you up. They're going to be able to hurt you. Can they bang? Are they rugged? We've asked that about a lot of teams, and there's a lot of them that we'll admit openly right now. We do not know. If they are, could be scary. The team that everyone's talking about, because it ain't Georgia, by the way. They're not the one that everybody's talking about in the SEC. They're not. The team in the SEC, what is the main question that we've had with them for 2 years? How rugged are you? Do you welcome a street fight? What happens when the rule book gets thrown out, so to speak? You enter the steel cage match, whatever it is. Texas has been the team that we question that with. Now, it's not a massive question, and it's not saying that anybody who runs inside zone against them automatically wins the game. But the toughness is not on par with some other teams. Does that just change? And if we have a 90% confident rate that Georgia's got it and a 70 or 60% confident rate that Texas got it, why are those two teams still viewed as very different? Or maybe one's ceiling viewed as so much higher than the other. It's interesting to me. Because if I'm ranking them out right now and we're ranking SEC teams, I got Georgia ahead of Texas. Now, it doesn't mean that I don't like Texas. It doesn't mean I don't think that what Texas has can be great, can be elite. I think they can win every game. They can win all their games. But we've seen some of those letdown performances. And when the letdown performances have shown up the last 2-3 years, a lot of times it's been against a team that has said, we're about to punch, will you punch back? And the counterpunch hadn't necessarily been the same. Those blows that have been traded have not been equal. That's why I give some bigger advantages to Georgia. I just think there's a lot to like about the team. I think the offensive line is going to get figured out. You're not going to be moving the guys around near as much. Now, there's some unknowns. You need Ernest Green to be good. You need Ernest Green to be what he was 2 years ago at left tackle. But Dontrell Glover can move people. Juan Gasson can move people. Drew Bobo is a bona fide veteran at center in this league. That's another thing I talked to Kalen DeBoer about, is just how important it is to have a vet at center. Now, with him specifically, we were talking about in the middle of a quarterback competition, like to go get a guy that has 700 snaps logged in college football, that's massive. Hell, we talked about it, Saber, earlier this week when we said, what are the hardest positions to come play off the street? And people will bring up center with the fourth or fifth, but it's like, do you even know how to grip a football and give it to the quarterback?
0: People can barely bounce a basketball or hold a football. Expect them to throw it between their legs and then stop a dude running?
1: That's the blocking part is part of it. I mean, that is an aspect of it that must be done. It must be accomplished. So I just think it's interesting how we have already started to slot some of these teams. Like, we brought up some maybes that we sort of put up against the LSU roster that I also want to spend some time on today. We'll do that next right here.
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6: A better life with Dr. Sanjay Gupta.
7: A colleague of mine went to a meeting of the primetime seniors the other week. There are programs like this all over the country for people in their 60s, 70s, 80s, and beyond to stay active. It's not just something to keep older folks busy. It helps to keep their bodies in shape and their brains sharp. Showing up with a good attitude is a must, and research shows that having the right mindset actually does lead to better physical aging. So if you need some suggestions to boost your positivity, experts we talked to recommended focusing on goals, which can boost your confidence. Practice gratitude, they said. One of the seniors my colleague met told her that just waking up in the morning is, quote, better than the alternative. That's true. Focus on the things you can control. Diet and exercise, and very importantly, surround yourself with positive people, because that can be contagious. I'm Dr. Sanjay Gupta, helping you live a better life.
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18: Knox Montgomery.
1: Yeah, honestly, I don't, you got some experience. You got some guys who have been there, but I don't think that, not all of that was just guys being banged up. Not all of that was just inserting, removing guys from the lineup. They got to get a little attitude back. Okay? That's what we just talked about with Georgia. Kind of why maybe they should be pushed a little bit ahead of some folks here. But not everybody doing that. John Mateer can go win you a game. You got to take over wide receiver, and you've upgraded that room. Now, the defense, maybe not as deep. It's going to be great. It's going to be really good. Schematically, they can beat you. Individually, they can beat you. At least two levels on a consistent basis. I don't know if the secondary can just dominate you. But in different facets of how maybe they play down or play towards the line of scrimmage, I don't think they can just, I don't think Oklahoma's going to go win a bunch of games by just covering people. I don't think that's part of it, but they don't have to have that based on how they operate. So there are a lot of parts of that that we would say, yeah, like just, but balance offensively? Can they find more of that? Can they be more of that? I think that's a huge question with Oklahoma. 800-239-9569, you want to get in. Text in 205-834-9450. You can also tweet into the show at Mac and Cube. Alabama. quarterback's got to be number one. And we have confidence that the ability of either guys, be it Austin Mack, Keelan Russell, they're going to be fine. Now, nobody's looking at this as a situation where you might have to play someone who just doesn't have the capabilities to be a really good SEC quarterback. That's not it. That's not it at all. That should not, most likely will not be a problem. Based on what we've seen, we haven't seen a ton. I'm not going to try to act like we have this gigantic sample size, but we've seen enough to know that whoever it is going to be pretty good. You leaning on a freshman running back? Does the offensive line get figured out? Like I told you guys earlier in the show, I was with the group of people last night, and it became a little bit of a running joke in the group of just saying, well, just run the ball. If they could run the ball, it'd be fun. Was that applicable to Oklahoma last year? You don't think they wanted to run the ball? You don't think Alabama tried to run the ball last year? Would Auburn have liked to have run the ball last year? Like, the whole just run the ball is hilarious to me. Do people really think that this just happens? Do people really think that this is just a choice from the perspective of it's just a call? Like, all I got to do is call it. Now, LSU, we removed them from this situation because they refused to even attempt to hand the football off. They are not a part of this conversation. Last year's LSU, not this year's. Lane will run the ball. Lane will hand the ball off. But it's almost like, John, we figured that this problem is so easily solved that it can solve itself. It's just a run it. Hey, like running the football is not the clapper. Y'all got to be a little older to know what that is. Like you don't clap it on and clap it off. It isn't. And there are also factors that are almost never discussed. Part of this with the Alabama situation last year. When Quavis wasn't in the game, they're a different group. The running backs did not execute the way that they needed to on a large majority of the time. That can shut a play down. That can kill a play. So it's not just always offensive linemen getting beat or guy losing inside or guy not wanting it or not being tough enough. I mean, this can happen in a lot of different ways. A lot of different ways. But, John, why do you think that they're with a lot of fans, it's just, man, if they just run the ball, they're fine. Like, and they feel like when they say that, that it's just so easily repaired.
0: Because they don't view, one, they don't fully know the intricacies of football, but two, this primarily applies to Alabama fans, but I feel like it's most teams. It's that our offense can do no wrong, so if we just run the ball, the defense can't stop us, therefore, why aren't we doing this? But if the defense is stopping, it's like, well, something's going on then. Why don't we just do this? Because this, we then know this will work. Our offense is unstoppable. Therefore, okay, we're throwing it, but they're just dropping pass. Well, just run the ball. Why aren't we doing that? Well, maybe there's a reason you're not running the ball.
1: Yeah, but just run it. And here's the thing. It does solve all your problems. Like, I know one problem is if you're going to play a five-star freshman running back, probably not great in pass protection, right? What play do you not have to pass protect on?
0: Victory formation.
1: A run play.
0: Oh, that one too, yeah.
1: I'm just saying, just run it.
0: Yeah.
1: You don't have to worry about that. It's not a problem at that point. And I do think Alabama has gone and found some folks that will help this part of their football team be better. Now, do I think that the offensive line collectively is more talented? I'm just going to be honest with you. No, I don't. I don't think that it's just more talented. Now, good news is that doesn't always matter. That's not always what makes a good or great offensive line. But we've talked about Kalen DeBoer going and getting a couple assistant coaches on board. And I asked him about it yesterday, and he agreed. Like, you got to get more guys that know how it's supposed to look, that can coach it individually, that have done it themselves, because the further we get down this path of college football and you go from position coach to coordinator to head coach, the further removed you get from teaching these individual things to these individual players. He referenced like how much less time Ryan Grubb spends coaching, discussing, talking about offensive line play than he did when they coached together 5 years ago. He's like, we're in a different place now. Like, he's not capable of doing those things anymore. All right, well, we got to get more guys that know how to make that look right, that can help us make that look right. And I think they're doing that from a coaching perspective, from a player perspective. I think that's happened. And I think you will look at it at least. I kind of look at Alabama's offensive line the way I look at Auburn in general this year. Are they going to go run for 380 a game? No. But collectively, it's going to look better. Like, it's just going to feel more acceptable. So, I mean, I had people ask me last night, like, how many games Auburn going to win? Can they win 8? Can they win 9? I'll say, listen, it doesn't matter the number. The product will look better this year. So Auburn might win 6. They might win 8. They might win 5. But the product is going to look better.
12: Yeah.
1: Like, I think you will be more satisfied with what you see with the product week in, week out. Maybe the easier way to say this, Damian, is it'll be less frustrating.
12: That makes sense.
1: And same thing with the Alabama run game. It's not going to be dominant. It isn't.
12: Because
1: It's really hard to have a dominant run game today in college football. But it will be less frustrating, and it'll appear to be better on a more consistent basis.
12: So I guess the question is, could Alabama turn into a team like they had, not necessarily in years past, but if they needed to rely on the run game to close a game out, could they do it?
1: I think they can get to that point.
12: Right.
1: But also I think, too, you know, people get consumed with this whole you're running for 200 a game, or is your running back averaging 150 yards a game? First off, like, part of why I wanted to go into that with Kalen DeBoer yesterday was to discuss that this is essentially who they are anyway. He has coached an offensive line that won the Joe Moore Award.
12: Right.
1: You go back and watch Ronnie Rivers at Fresno State. You watch Dylan Johnson at Washington. Like, they have run the football in the past in a successful manner. But he doesn't want to go run the ball 80% of the time. Kalen DeBoer, Ryan Grubb, they want balance.
12: Correct.
1: And if it's a five-man box, they are going to pound you.
12: Mm-hmm.
1: And if it's soft coverage on the outside, they're probably going to throw it.
12: Yep.
1: And if it's a single safety and they can get a shot playoff, they're probably going to take it. And so the main thing that I took away from what he told me yesterday was being able to be more selective with what plays they are able to call at certain points in time in the game. And essentially what he was saying was, we need more second and threes, second and fours, third and twos, instead of first and 15s, second and 12s,
12: yep,
1: third and nines. Because guess what you're not calling on third and nine? Inside zone.
12: Nope.
1: You're not calling counter on second and 12. Like, you're, and when the defense knows that, or at least feels pretty good about that, that allows them to be something that's a lot more difficult to deal with. So that is where I think they have to get, more so than just, are we playing bully ball 95% of the time?
12: Correct. And how much does, and we saw it at times last season, how much are they going to put on the quarterbacks to utilize their legs?
1: That's a fair question, because you'll have more of that at your disposal.
12: Mm-hmm.
1: And I do think, too, that there were some times that Ty Simpson could have utilized that more himself, and not from an escapability standpoint. I feel like they could have built it in a little bit more at times. I think that'll all come down to the confidence in the next guy. Yeah. However this competition goes, whatever this competition is, if it's really close and they do have that full confidence in, let's just say, Austin Mack being number two, Keelan Russell being number two, or maybe they feel a little more confident with how Keelan Russell runs the football and Austin Mack edges him out, you go back to the 1995 Damian Craig package at Auburn, where, all right, we go inside the red zone, he's going to get some snaps there.
12: Yeah.
1: Okay? Third and four, we need that dynamic in the game, we'll put him in. That, one, keeps the other quarterback engaged. That, too, forces the defense to defend you differently in different points in time in the game, and they're going to spend practice time on it when the next guy comes in, because it's a different, quote, set of plays.
12: Mm-hmm.
1: And, two, if you're going to rep it that way, then the next guy's getting those reps and the first guy's getting the other reps. So it does make who you are offensively different, that the defense has to go out and prepare for it that way. So I think there can actually be value doing it that way if they want to. But both those kids have the ability.
12: Correct.
1: I think Russell's a little more loose. I think he's a little more athletic, but Austin Mack can break you down. I think all of that will be determined on where they are on the next guy. So part of it, who wins it, who's next, and then two, how much are they confident in, one, if he has to just come into the game and be the guy, and then two, if they were to give him a piece of it at certain points in time in the game, situationally make themselves a little bit different.
12: And also kind of looking at what he had success with at Washington, especially with Michael Penix Jr. and those guys were there, the receiving core, do you think that, one, we know Ryan Coleman Williams had a step back last season. If he gets back into the groove of it, we saw Lotzier Brooks really come on and be a reliable target.
1: He's going to be a good player.
12: And then you've got, you know, Sadarius Morgan, a freshman, with a lot of talent, a lot of ability. Do you think that he's looking – I know it's tough to see now, but do you think that he can kind of open up this offense a little bit more just because of the playmakers he has outside to actually help out in the run game when they can spread things out? And like you said, the box is light. Now we can start to ground and pound if need be.
1: I think the advantage you may have is that – and whether it was, I think last year it turned into Jeremy Bernard. I think they knew they had him and they wanted to use him, but it kind of turned into, like, we got to go to him.
12: Yeah.
1: At times. And so, therefore, then you had to move him, find matchups for him, which is fine. But I think you went into the season thinking, well, it's going to be Williams, Bernard, maybe Brooks comes on, and we're not going to have to design all these things for a guy. More so of what Kalen was telling me yesterday of, we're going to take what the defense gives us. And I think, like, people have made this mistake talking about the Auburn offense also. Who's going to lead in receiving? Who's going to be the – I don't think Alex Golis cares who leads the team in receiving. Mm-mm. I think he wants to force you to have to defend him that way of, if Damian catches 11 passes today, great. If John catches 12 tomorrow, good. If no receivers catch passes and we win the game, good. That means the backs, the tight ends, and we quarterbacks run the – whatever it is. If that's what the defense gave us, that's what we'll take. Ultimately, I really do believe that's where they want to live.
12: Gotcha.
1: And if you can have a couple receivers step up to the point where they are reliable, don't have to be dominant, that opens everything else up. And I think that gets them to where they want to be. The thing that I'm surprised about more so than anything else is the confidence that Kalen has at tight end, because I thought that was going to be a concern for them. Now, I will say this. This Josh Ford kid that they're getting, I freaking love this kid. And that goes along with a couple of the coaches you're bringing in and sort of changing the mindset. Like, that's a guy, I mean, you're going to be able to go back like 2 years ago now with like C.J. Dupree, Robbie Utes. Like, that's the kind of individual you're getting. He's not as big as Robbie Utes. Maybe not as strong. But mindset-wise, like, you're getting that guy in. And so when you're talking about being able to attach somebody to the offensive line, being able to push people around, having a little bit of a mindset, like, he can be that guy. His hands are reliable enough, too, to be able to help you in the passing game, and he's a bigger target. So I think he's going to end up being extremely valuable. Because like we said, when your best blocking tight end exited the game last year, you were different.
12: Yep.
1: And you got a guy that's probably a little more capable of that coming in this year. So I think collectively what you want to do, find reliable targets. He actually brought it up yesterday when we talked about all this pushing people around, toughness, whatever. Negative plays, tackles for loss, and drops.
12: Yeah.
1: Think about that. We don't often talk about drops as negative plays, and we should.
12: Oh, yeah.
1: But we talk about negative plays, sacks, TFLs, fumbles, interceptions. A drop should almost be viewed exactly like those.
12: It is.
1: Especially when they're open.
12: Yep.
1: Because think about what that does when the defense sees, man, they had us, and they didn't get us, and we get to adjust to that, mm-hmm. and we didn't have to pay a price for it.
12: Yep.
1: Mentally, what it does to that receiver, mentally what it does to that quarterback. I can tell you this, as a center, when I was blocking, we had good protection, and we ran a crosser, and that was going to pick up our first down, and we dropped it, I know where my brain was.
12: I can imagine.
1: It's not in a positive place.
12: I know it.
1: Nobody's is.
12: Nobody.
1: It's just like when a wide receiver looks and sees the left tackle get smoked, and he's open, you don't think he's sitting there going, bro, we have him.
12: Yep.
1: Like, that's, here's what it is. Deflating for everyone.
12: Correct.
1: It's deflating. And it's odd that we don't talk about drops as much of a negative play like we do those others. And I understand the end result is not as negative as those. Like, it's not a 5-yard loss.
12: Right.
1: You're not, you know, you're not fumbling the football in the backfield and an offensive lineman having to dive on it, or maybe the other team gets possession. But man, when it's there and it's right in your hands.
12: Oh, yeah.
1: It almost mentally feels as or more deflating than some of those other plays we're talking about.
12: Yeah, it feels, if it gives you kind of the same feeling as a turnover of like, man, here we go. But that, you know, say if you're running a dig route and all of a sudden you're open at 12 yards, hit you right in the hands and you drop it. Now, instead of, you know, reloading for another first and 10, you're now looking at second and 10. And it's like, man, we had it right there, especially in the RPO system, too, where quarterback makes a read and he's on time. And then, boom, you know, the dude drops a slant. And it's like, man, we got him. The one time we got him. Yeah, like you said, it's deflating. That's probably the best way to describe it.
1: Yep. All right, we'll continue talking drops, negative plays, some of these other teams that are close maybe to the top of the SEC. Where do they go? Where could they not get to next on Jocks?
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7: For years, we've been talking about both the positive and negative effects of being on social media. And I would say, by and large, for older adults, social media is net positive. Not all positive, but net positive. Helps them keep in touch with friends and stay social. But for younger people, social media use, especially heavy use, tends to be net negative. In fact, according to this year's World Happiness Report, youth who use social media more than 5 hours a day reported a lower level of well-being. And researchers who study this sort of thing found that many teens wish these platforms didn't even exist, and yet they can't seem to stop using them. Experts we talked to largely suggested two things. Ideally, along with your friend group, take some time offline. 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I'm Dr. Sanjay Gupta, helping you live a better life.
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9: He's got to do what he needs to do. 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
1: So I think he'll help Georgia. I think he'll help Georgia this year.
9: Yeah.
1: I do. So I think that when you look at the amount of targets and then the catches with those targets, he's been pretty good. Now, we're not sitting here saying that he's, you know, all of a sudden going to turn into Jameson Williams at Alabama.
9: No.
1: But reliability, helping you win, do different things. 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
9: Yeah.
1: 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What would be your concern with Georgia? If we didn't want to put Georgia at the top, we wanted it to be Texas, we wanted it to be LSU. Like, what do you think is holding people back on Georgia heading into this season?
9: Probably the production that you had, at least from my perspective, I think it is the receiver room. Because of the fact that you lost, you had something last year that you really haven't had in a long time with Zachariah Branch, of being able to say, like, snap the ball, throw a quick screen, and the big play potential outside, like, of him taking it, you know, 70 yards. Noah Thomas was good. He was a bigger body. They had Colby Young, who he kind of put me in the Nick Harbor mold of, man, if he could find the consistency, and I think
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2: 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A late stoppage heartbreak for the U.S. men's national team losing 3-2 to Turkey. But who cares? You won Group D. You go to the knockout round against Bosnia and Herzegovina. The United States still feels fine. Don't overreact to this. The loss didn't matter. We're good. I'm Drake Toll.
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4: 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Weave the red, white, and blue for Washington C.J. Abrams. The Nat is batting over 330 the last 7 days and 282 this season against lefties. Facing Orioles southpaw Trevor Rogers, who owns a 5.30 ERA on the year, Abrams could boom in the Beltway. Give me the over! Abrams 1.5 hits plus runs plus RBI, no matter the juice. 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
5: 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This is McElroy and Kubelik in the morning.
1: Welcome back in. McElroy and Kubelik in the morning. Appreciate you tuning in. It is hour number 3. We're talking SEC football. Maybe the team we feel like we know least about. Without a doubt, one of the 2-3 teams that we know least about in the SEC would be the Kentucky Wildcats. It's a new head coach. The roster completely revamped. But also, Will Stein, not a guy that has spent time in this part of the country as an assistant coach. We hadn't really had a chance to get to know him prior to him moving into the SEC and becoming a head coach in the SEC. So what is he? What is he about? Who is he? John Bryce recently had a chance to sit down with Will Stein, visit with him, get to know him, see what he's about. And John, how would you describe him to our listeners? How would you describe what Kentucky now has as their head football coach?
11: Yeah, I said that if Steve Spurrier was Generation Visor in the SEC, that Will Stein might represent Generation Zoom. That's kind of when he came up through the coaching ranks, making the transition from high school to college. He's just a really sure and mature 36-year-old coach, as crazy as that sounds. And he has immense belief and what they're going to do at Kentucky and how they're going to do it. And I'll give you a tangible example. The day I was going into Lexington to interview him, I called an NFL assistant coach that I'm tight with, and I said, oh, I'm going to this. He goes, oh, I love his GM. I've known him for a long time. And he said, we actually study a bunch of Stein stuff. I was like, wait, what? You at your AFC program study a bunch of Will Stein's offense? He's like, oh, yeah, every year. Like, and we study it on both sides of the ball. I said, why is that? And he goes, well, we really like what he does in the screen game. And he goes, it's also hard to defend, and we work on it on both sides. I said, oh, okay. So I sit down and I tell Will Stein over the course of the interview, I say, hey, I'm talking to this AFC coach. He says, they really like what you do in the screen game. Why do you think you're good in the screen game? He goes, well, I think we're good in a lot of things, but here's why I think we're good in the screen game. And that, to me, was Will Stein in a nutshell from – spending great, great time with him, and Kentucky was super welcoming to have us in. But that moment resonated with me, and I knew right then. And then when I started talking to him about his play calling journey, he literally remembered the first play he ever called as offensive coordinator at Lake Travis High School in Texas 8 years later. And then he literally remembered the very first play call he had at UTSA as offensive coordinator for Jeff Traylor. And then, of course, he remembered the first play call he had at Oregon for Dylan Gabriel or Bo Nix, I forget. And not only did he remember them, he pulled his iPad out right there as we sat in his office, and he pulled up all three plays instantaneously, one after another, to show them to me on video.
1: He also has revamped the roster. And I'm interested in being able to visit with him or research you did for this story as to what has changed for him to be able to go grab this influx of talent. They've upgraded at multiple positions. Now, you could nitpick this and say, well, this guy was banged up here, or this guy didn't get along there, whatever it is. Overall, the roster is in better shape than I think it's been than it was with Stoops for a while. Some of that may be just philosophy on guys that you're going to go try to attack in the style of football you're going to play, but how has he been able to do that?
11: Yeah, he's been empowered to do that. And I, you know, I did a double take when he gave me the money quote of saying, like, hey, we're not a mom and pop shop. We're Kentucky, and we're going to act like it, and we're going to try to get people on campus. And if we get big ballers on campus, we have a chance to sign them. And he said, we're going big game hunting every day. I think that was the exact quote. I don't have my story in front of me, but I know he point blank said, we're going big game hunting here at Kentucky. Kenny Minchie, the quarterback they signed from Notre Dame, as you know, I live part of the year in South Bend, and so I've seen Minchie up close. I'm a Tennessee native, so I've known him since his high school days, or known about him since his high school days, know his quarterback trainer. Kenny Minchie's not wrong when he told me that he felt like last August he had won the starting job at Notre Dame, and he told me he felt like, quite frankly, he had won it in the spring. And so I think that when we've all seen what Will Stein has helped Bo Nix and Dylan Gabriel and Dante Moore do, it's tantalizing to think about him having a quarterback like that at Kentucky, because Kentucky hasn't had that. You can maybe compare him to an Andre Woodson, but there's a lot about Kenny Minchie that I think makes him a better all-around quarterback, or has the potential to be a better all-around quarterback.
1: Also, John Bryce joining us on the Higginbotham Hotline, article up now on Will Stein in Kentucky at USA Today Sports. The traditional recruiting. I mean, he's come into Prattville, Alabama, Mobile, Alabama. I mean, he's having wins in traditional SEC hotspots, and it's kind of the opposite of what Stoops did. I thought Stoops was brilliant to go say, hey, we're going to get the kids up north that aren't getting Ohio State and Michigan offers. Like, we're going to go to Youngstown and get our guys that we know, and we're going to bring them down here. And obviously it worked for him. But how is Stein and that staff having the success in the traditional SEC landscape that they're having already?
11: Again, a lot of it is track record. A lot of it is, you know, it helps when you can say, hey, I coach Garrett Wilson, and I helped him go play at Ohio State, and we still talk all the time. And it helps when you can say, I've got multiple quarterbacks that I've coached that are in the league, and Dante Moore has a chance to be the first pick of the draft next year and be in the league, and he might have been the first pick had he gone out this year in the league. I think all of that helps, and I think just the attitude, the fearlessness. And look, like, it's the SEC, and right now I think Will Stein is in a fortunate situation at Kentucky where there's obviously change at the top, but then Big Blue Basketball is not rolling. So there's a door ajar there for Will, who's already beloved in the Bluegrass State, to get some of those people to say, you know what, we don't really like what basketball is doing right now. We'll give our money to you so that you can, we'll see if you can make Kentucky football better than what we've seen it, or finally exciting football. And I think it's all of that. But I think it starts with Will Stein and the fact that he is absolutely fearless. He is not going to blow you away with his physical stature, but his acumen is up there with anyone, and he's an elite offensive mind, and he's an absolutely fearless competitor.
1: What are the expectations right now for this team in and around Lexington? Because our expectation is kind of, I don't know. I got to wait and see a little bit. I'm not real sure what this is going to look like, what this is going to be. Obviously, not only first-year head coach, first-year coach in the SEC, we've seen that not go well. With all the roster turnover, it's hard to know what the continuity is going to look like. But what do you think people that are close to it or around it or observing it closer than we are actually expect this year?
11: Yeah, I think that in talking with some friends that are in media in Lexington, talking to some other people in UK athletics, that they don't particularly know, but there's hope. And I think that's a big difference. They hope and think they have a chance to surprise some teams. They hope and think they have a chance to play some exciting football that gets fans engaged. So I would put it that way. I haven't had anybody say, like, oh, this team can win 7 games. I haven't had anyone say that, but I've had people say, I think we can surprise some people. And by we, I mean, I'm talking to Kentucky people that are saying that, and in the athletics department, and they're saying, I think we got a chance. I think people are going to like what they see. So I think that's the best way I could characterize it, Cole.
1: John Bryce joining us on the Higginbotham Hotline. You can follow him on Twitter at @JohnDBryce1. Covers college football, does it well. You've also covered some of what's going on in Washington, D.C. with the NCAA, and then just the NCAA in general. This new 5-for-5 rule, whether it is starting the clock at 19 years old or as an individual enters, enrolls in college, what are you hearing about it? What's the feedback of some of the good, some of the bad, what we like, and maybe what could be? This is where we always mess up, like the underbelly of this. What's the part that we're not looking at that people are saying, hey, man, y'all aren't thinking about this when you're going to go make this rule?
11: Yeah, I've talked for a story I've already written at USA Today of several weeks ago. I talked to 10 different people in college, college athletics, 9 of them in college football, including head coaches at the FBS and Power Conference level. And I maybe even wrote this in my story. I've never seen such almost unanimous support for anything. I'm actually in Atlanta right now at a coach's symposium and just left sitting down with a head coach. And one of my last questions was, what do you think about 5-for-5? And he said, I absolutely love it. We need guardrails. We need this. I think it's great for high school kids. The only negative I've heard is that I had a coach tell me, like, look, I got injured during my playing career. I don't know what I would have done without a medical red shirt. And he said, I get it. Like, you play one game and you might lose a year. You're still going to have a chance for 4 other seasons. He said, I get that. But this will hurt some kids who have actual real injuries in his or her respective sports. But I'm telling you, Cole, I've never seen close to 100% support for something the way that thus far I'm seeing for 5-for-5.
1: Do you think that there will be issues with it holding up legally?
11: I think that there will without question be lawsuits of people who try to challenge it. And I know the parents of student athletes who are rising seniors, and one person in particular is an absolute NFL prospect. Like, I've talked to scouts who say they think he can be a 3rd or 4th round guy and that he'll play a number of years on special teams and defense in the NFL. And his dad already told me, I hope this passes so that he can come back for another year. I think it'd be great for him. And this kid unequivocally will have a chance to play pro ball. And now he goes from thinking if this passes, he's going to get that 5th year, he's going to make some more nice money in college and continue to get better for the NFL. And now the landscape is set where he would have to sue to do that. And there will absolutely be lawsuits. And I think that that's why you saw the NCAA and its member people put those statements out so quickly this week, not only from the organization, but from the student athlete committee, with the student athletes saying, no, we support this. We're in agreement. Like, we want this, but it should start anew next year. This should not be something we're trying to basically loophole this year. And frankly, that's one of the reasons why it didn't get voted on or adopted earlier this spring, because the NCAA wanted to delay it until the summer to, frankly, delay the timeline for lawsuits. And when I say the NCAA, the last thing I'll add there is, like, people use that, and the NCAA is understandably sometimes an easy punching bag. But, Nicole, as you well know, the NCAA is only its member institution. So when people get pissed off at the NCAA, it's because Greg Sankey and all the SEC teams aren't following the rules that they helped write, or Tony Petitti and all the Big Ten, or the Sun Belt or whomever. So the NCAA is only its members. So its member people voted on 5-for-5. It's not the NCAA as the man behind the curtain in Oz making this happen.
1: John Bryce joining us on the Higginbotham Hotline. Leave us with this. Where is the Cruz Cantwell bill right now, in your opinion?
11: I think it's got surprising momentum, frankly. Again, you know this well. It's hard to have bipartisan support for anything. I was just joking with this coach. Like, people talk about dumb jocks. I'm a dumb sports writer, and I'm swimming in waters all this month that I'm not accustomed to, because I've talked to Cruz's office a bunch. I've talked to Cantwell's office a bunch. They believe they can get it to the floor and that they'll be right there very, very close to the 60-vote threshold that is needed. They They're still revising it. They've got to try to do a couple of things that can maybe get the SEC and the Big Ten a little bit more on board. But I'm a believer that without legislative action, then college sports, and especially college football as we know it and you played it, will no longer exist in the next few years.
1: Yeah, it's wild to think about it and consider maybe where we could be going and where we've already come. John, great stuff, man. Thanks for hopping on with us. Always a pleasure to visit with you. Let's do it again soon.
11: You're the best cold, best sideline man.

0: Hey, we're talking about getting through another Alabama summer, and I've got Shane here from United Heating and Air. 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
14: You know, summer is a great time to re-examine how much time your kids are spending on social media, along with what they are seeing and who they are engaging with. Ask them how the posts in their feed make them feel. These apps are built to be addictive, so kids, all of us in fact, will keep coming back for more, even when we are made to feel worse. It's bizarre. You might need to help your son or daughter reset their algorithm by unfollowing certain accounts and following or interacting with more positive ones. They might need suggestions of other healthier things to do, or to see you leading the way by example and putting your own phone away. In the run-up to bedtime, everyone's phone should go away, no questions asked. And if you need some help, sort of, I guess, resetting expectations, try engaging parents of your kids' friends for a more coordinated effort. I'm Dr. Sanjay Gupta, helping you live a better life.
15: Montgomery app.
16: Going on walks, whether that is trying to go to the pool, throwing baseball with the boys, like whatever it is, just be around them as much as I can. That'll be like, but I don't have a thing like we need to accomplish that. Like one thing that I have lightly set out is because my boys are both such big baseball fans that we'll try to visit every major league park before they graduate high school.
17: Okay.
16: So we do have another park on the schedule for this summer. They might be listening, so I'm not going to say anymore. But I want to try to accomplish that every summer moving forward.
17: Okay.
16: So we will.

0: get that in a little bit later, but that would be kind of the one thing that's going down the path that you're referencing that I feel like I have to accomplish.
1: Does that include the new potential expansion one as well?
0: They're going to change because, well, number one, that's going to be a part of it, and then there's going to be new ones that pop up different places. Like, I mean, I'm assuming, like, Tampa is going to something.
1: Do something, right, yeah.
0: And some other parks are going to be built, so, yeah.
1: Okay. No, I like that. Mine's simple. Touch sand.
0: Somewhere.
1: Find a way to find some kind of, hopefully, non-Galveston-like actual sand.
0: Now, a lot of people are getting away from that from all the shark activity that we're seeing. You're like, not, don't need it.
1: I can still do that and knock it in the water. Notice I said touch sand, not
0: no, yeah, no, I get you. Yeah. You don't have to go, you know, swim.
1: After all them sharks, yeah, I'm at most ankle deep now. Used to be waist, now it's, oh, I can't run in that. Maybe ankle
0: Dude,
1: deep.
0: I used to get in the ocean and just swim.
1: Just go, yeah,
0: swim,
1: absolutely.
0: Like, straight out.
1: Yep.
0: Not think twice about it. So, I don't know what the difference is, or maybe there was never a difference. I don't know.
1: This happened to me, I guess this trip would be coming up on 7 or 8 years now. Winter cruise and ended up in St. Lucia, maybe? One of the Caribbean islands, not quite sure. We were riding on a bus and somehow, because we're in sandals and on the bus we're on, charter bus, like my foot nicks the bottom of the seat in front of me. So it's bleeding a little bit, whatever, but we're able to patch it up and everything's fine. So we're walking out and they take us to this little beach spot and we're hanging out for a little bit and me and the lady I'm with at the time, we go out and kind of swimming a good bit deep out there. And then I see people at the shore like, hey, wave, hey, come in. And I'm looking, I'm like, oh, okay, it's about to storm. We need to get in. All right, cool, fine, no big deal. So we get out the water, and then about 10 minutes later, I look out, and I see this dorsal fin about 10 feet offshore. I'm like, oh, what is that? And I realize my foot was bleeding in the water, and I attracted them.
0: Okay. That's not fun.
1: No. So it's like, you know what? Sand is still safe. Water, maybe not so much, but at least sand.
0: I don't
1: sand.
0: Know. I've seen like Gulf Shores where these alligators and bears are rolling up on the beach.
1: Yeah, okay, well.
0: All right, 800.
1: I haven't gotten that far yet.
0: 800-239-9569 if you want to get in. You can also tweet into the show, what are things, a thing, that you have to do, have to accomplish during your summer break? Has to be done. Now, we have text coming in from Casey. What is this break that you speak of? It's totally fair. I get it. Like, I think we're trying to reference when maybe the kids have a summer break, but it's not like we all get a break.
1: Yeah,
0: anything, most parents would tell you it's less of a break.
1: Perhaps.
0: During the summer.
1: A break from being in front of the TV all the time because football and baseball and basketball are lessened at that point.
0: Fair enough. Let's go to Walker in Georgia. What you have to accomplish during your summer break. Welcome in, Walker.
2: Yeah, I appreciate it, guys. This one thing I think about is definitely where you're at in life. So I'm a 30-year-old guy, so I think about getting with my boys to the lake or the beach for a weekend or playing golf with them. So I know the priorities gonna change with getting married and getting things like that, but I just think of that, getting with the boys for a weekend, catching up, hanging out, and just enjoying just life. So
0: there you go.
2: I appreciate the call. And
0: No, appreciate you being a part of the show. 800-239-9569, 800-239-WJOX. So where do you look at your summer, either vacation, break, that needs to be done? So Walker's saying there, he's like, he's got to get a weekend with the boys. He got to get some time with the guys, just some hangout time. Make that happen, be it pool, lake, beach, whatever that is. Damien, do you have a must do during, I'm not going to say summer break, but summer months?
3: Just trying to get to a beach at some point. That's about it. Like, kind of like John, you got to touch some sand.
0: Good. Golden Domer.
3: Oh, boy.
0: I'm feeling like this is a different call.
3: So. I hope so.
0: Welcome in, Domer.
4: Top of the morning.
0: Good morning.
1: Nope, it's the same.
4: Nah, hey, man, you know, I got a patent on that, man. I got to say that. It's part of my contract.
0: What has to happen for you during summer break?
4: You know, I'm a big outdoorsman, so I got to get in my kayak, and I got to do some fly fishing. I got to catch some fish, man. If I ever go a summer without catching some bluegill brim, I feel like I have failed in life.
0: Do you fly fish in Alabama?
4: Shoot, yeah, man. I'm telling you. You fly fish.
0: I don't
4: fish,
0: know.
4: That's
0: I'm just asking. I don't know.
4: Yeah, yeah, yeah. So I fly fish. Yeah, I've been fly fishing about 15 years. I kayak fish. And you can bluegill, brim, and bass. You will catch more fish with a fly rod than you will with any other style. Now, you're not going to catch as big of a bass.
3: Yeah.
4: Yeah, but the fly rod, man.
0: These guys at bass tournaments don't use fly fishing rods?
4: Well, I was going to tell you, you're not going to be able to target the bigger bass. But if you just want to catch a lot of fish, the fly rod is the way to go.
0: Okay.
1: Oh, now, quality over quantity.
4: Exactly. Yeah, yeah. If you're trying to catch some bluegill, brim, you can catch some monsters on the fly rod. But if you're trying to catch the bass, I mean, the biggest bass I ever caught on fly rod was just over 5 pounds. And catching a 5-pound bass on a fly rod is like catching a tarpon with a spinning reel. So it's it was a lot of fun. But no, I would say that's my big thing, man. We do a lot of camping.
1: Look at Domer. He's big time. He still fly. Okay.
4: I got four daughters, man, and we go camping. We tent camp, kayak fish, and now I will tell you this: summertime is a busy time for me because I coach AAU basketball and we coach track and field. So we're actually getting ready to go to a big tournament nationals in Florida in a couple weeks. So it's a busy time for me being a coach of all of my kids. But it's definitely, I would say, I have to circle out a couple weekends to be able to get some fish in the boat.
0: All right, so a lot of places I want to go with that. So when you go tent camping.
4: Yes.
0: Is this like you pull up and the campground's already set there and you just put your tent there? Or do you like hike to and you just find your own spot and then you say, okay, we're going to pitch our tent here?
4: Well, I'll be honest,
0: I've already given my theory on this. Like, there, you couldn't pay me to go camp in a tent this day and age.
4: Well, it's for a special kind of person, but I will say there's nothing like just true tent camping. And once you get kind of used to it, but what we've been doing recently since we have kids, it is a little different. We go up to like a campground that has, it's got water hookup and it's got electrical hookup. And we hook up the tent, we get to be right on the water. But me personally, when I had just one child, I would do like you're talking about. I'd backpack in and we would do just legit tent camping.
1: No glamping.
4: I love
1: for you.
4: That. But
0: glamping,
4: yeah, no,
0: now,
4: I,
0: but...
4: you think, I can't stand glamping. No, I ain't all about glamping. I will say this. I made a mistake one time with my oldest daughter. She'll tell you about it. We went camping in the summertime. We didn't take no pillows, no blankets, no. I got into those Survivor shows, man, and I said, look, we can go out there and just survive off the wild. We don't need nothing. And needless to say, she didn't go camping with me again for about 2 years after that.
0: I don't think I would have either.
4: We woke up freezing. You don't think about it. It gets cold at nighttime. We woke up freezing at night. We were eating beanie weenies, and it was a storytelling visit. But it's not something I think I would do again. My survival skills weren't quite as good as I was hoping.
0: Yeah, but, stay away from them.
4: But anyway, I want to say one thing. Y'all have never heard me talk about this before, but I am a huge WNBA fan. It's actually my number one sport, believe it or not. I love WNBA, and I got to give a shout out. I don't know if any of y'all saw this last night. But my girl Marina Mabry, Notre Dame alum, scored the most points that's ever been scored in a WNBA game. And I got to give her a shout-out. She scored 53 points. So I just wanted to kind of put that out there. And I'm going to tell y'all guys, I know we kind of look for content in this time of the year. The WNBA is a great sport. I know, Cole, you said you loved the NBA back in the 90s when there was a lot of post-play and it was a different style of play. The WNBA is a great product. They use the post. They still fundamental. They have big personalities. There's lots of stars in the WNBA. And, you know, like I said, I coach girls basketball, and I love it. But if you want to kind of get into something that I think that a lot of people will like, the WNBA truly is a great sport. And it's not just Caitlin Clark. There's a lot of really good players. Caitlin Clark's honestly not even top 10 player in the WNBA.
0: Shut up.
3: let's be real now. She's definitely top 10. Like, I still take Asia Wilson.
0: You know what?
3: Brianna
0: I'm going to say
3: Stewart.
0: This.
5: Said is one of the most insanely idiotic things I have ever heard. At no point in your rambling, incoherent response were you even close to anything that could be considered a rational thought. Everyone in this room is now dumber for having listened to it. I award you no points. And may God have mercy on your soul.
0: I'm not going to sit here and tell you that I can definitively state that an individual is or is not a top 10 player in said league. But it feels blasphemous.
3: It is.
0: Because I have not watched one full quarter of a WNBA game in my entire life. Nor do I plan to. And that's not intended to make a statement or be derogatory by any shape, form, or fashion. I'm just not into it. See a lot of highlights because social media feels like I guess, need to see those.
3: Yeah.
0: I got a lot of Sophie Cunningham pointing at people on my Twitter timeline in the last 48 hours.
3: Which was started because of Caitlin Clark. It was a Caitlin Clark situation.
0: Which felt egregious.
3: Yeah.
0: You know? But not a top 10 player in the league.
3: That's just wrong. Like, it's just wrong. No ands, ifs, or buts about it. It's wrong.
0: I'll say this. I don't know what's more confusing, the fishing conversation we just had or the soccer conversations that opened the show today. A lot of things in both that I have no idea what we're talking about.
3: Yeah, when he said, you know, it's about as easy as taking a harpoon to, you know, Aquaman, I was like, I don't know what he's talking about now. Like,
0: what's the difference between bluegill, bass, and bass? Other than the gills are blue.
3: The gills are blue. That's about it.
0: Hey, but that's his thing. I have respect for anybody who goes out into the woods and sets up a tent and spends the night there.
3: Yep, they got it.
0: I listen to way too much, watch way too much Dateline for that. Sorry. Not doing it.
3: Nah, it just doesn't look fun to me. Like,
0: it's not even fun.
3: It's just
0: not safe anymore.
3: No.
1: Sorry. There was a reason I was born in this era of civilization and life and not like caveman or none of that.
3: Mm-mm. Correct.
0: You wouldn't have made it in Deadwood?
1: I highly doubt it. I think I'd have struggled in the 60s. I'll be honest.
0: I just watched that new show. I think it's on Netflix, too, where the dude's like a park ranger and they're taking people out.
3: Nah.
0: Nope. And I used to love camping as a kid. I mean, we did it at like Oak Mountain State Park, so it's not like we're out there at Yosemite or anything.
3: Right.
0: I thought it was cool. Yeah. You get in your tent, you spend the night. Number one, like, my back is not conducive for that right now.
3: Yeah.
0: That's not a real thing.
1: Bathroom's got to be close.
0: There's a lot of comforts that I feel like we have for a reason.
3: Correct.
0: But if you can go do it, more power to you. Good. Maybe I ain't tough enough for that.
3: You don't want that fight.
1: This makes me soft. Fine. I'll call me Charmin. That's fine.
3: For sure.
1: Yeah.
3: Like, I have no issues.
0: I ain't never been nothing but a camper. But yeah, maybe I'm just not built for that. And that's okay. I'm okay with that. I've gotten to the point in life where I don't need your thumbs up on my toughness. All right?
3: No.
0: We're going to be fine. All right, more things that you need to do during the summer. One thing that you have to make sure you check off the list during your summer break. And there is a reunion coming soon that we need to.
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15: A better life with Dr. Sanjay Gupta.
16: For years, we've been talking about both the positive and negative effects of being on social media. And I would say, by and large, for older adults, social media is net positive. Not all positive, but net positive. Helps them keep in touch with friends and stay social. But for younger people, social media use, especially heavy use, tends to be net negative. In fact, according to this year's World Happiness Report, youth who use social media more than 5 hours a day reported a lower level of well-being. And researchers who study this sort of thing found that many teens wish these platforms didn't even exist, and yet they can't seem to stop using them. Experts we talked to largely suggested two things. Ideally, along with your friend group, take some time offline. Also, try to recurate your algorithm so it shows you posts that'll make you feel good. I'm Dr. Sanjay Gupta, helping you live a better life.
0: 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It's hard to stop a train. There is a reunion that's coming up soon, and it's something that we have talked about here on the show before, something that has been frustrating for me. John, Mark Summers just announced the 40th anniversary celebration for Double Dare.
1: Wow. Makes you feel old.
0: He said the event will include physical challenges, musical pies, never-before-seen video appearances from original announcer John Harvey and production assistant Robin Russo. Double Dare premiered on Nickelodeon October 6, 1986, the network's first ever game show. They say that like they had a lot of game shows, have they?
1: I mean, they did later, but not.
0: Like what? What was the other?
1: There was Nick Arcade, and that's all I got.
0: Okay.
3: Hadn't been many.
1: It was the first.
3: It was the first.
1: First of truth.
0: Filmed at WHYY TV studios in Philadelphia, almost immediately tripled viewerships for Nickelodeon's afternoon lineup, becoming the most watched original daily program on cable television at the time. How many episodes do you think they ran?
1: I will say 130.
0: 525.
1: Oh, my. Wow. Went for a bit.
0: Now, there were multiple versions that you may not recall. Super Sloppy Double Dare, Family Double Dare, yeah. Double Dare 2000, and yeah. 2018 revival host Liza Koshy, with Summer serving as executive producer. Double Dare 2000. I need to know if they're going to bring back all of the unathletic, uncoordinated nerds to compete in this again that they did in the previous run.
1: This actually begs the question, would you rather see kids do it and feel kind of bad for laughing at them, or people that are me and Cole's age?
0: Oh, no, I want to see the people that did it the first time come do it again.
1: Oh, okay, yeah.
0: I want to see them get on the tricycle on the greasy track trying to pick up the flags and then jump in the slime pool.
1: Diving through that pie, trying to find the...
0: Yes, yeah. That's what I need to see. Trying to get up the slide that's been greased and they can't do it.
1: Oh, the closest we will get to seeing an average person compete in the Olympics might be this. So you can get an idea of, oh, okay.
0: I actually disagree with that because I think they went out of their way to find uncoordinated human beings to be a part of this show. It is one of the most infuriating memories of my childhood is watching the people that they hand-selected that they knew could not accomplish anything athletically come be a part of this show. Like, could not bend over and find a flag in a baby pool of banana pudding. And would sit there in a, let's say, 8 foot round baby pool of Jell-O, would stay in like a 2 foot box section of one corner just digging. There's 92% of the other pool that you're just sitting there not even touching.
1: Okay.
0: But they was, and then the like slow motion, literally slow motion, some of these people.
1: Yeah.
3: Did they have like a grand prize?
0: They would try to do they would try to actually use the pedals on the tricycles. It's like, just put your feet on the ground.
3: Yeah, that makes sense. Were they trying to win money in the end? Like, was it grand prizes?
0: What did they get? Was it money? I mean, I know they had all the sponsor prizes that they would get. Gotcha. Like, oh, you get the G.I. Joe spaceship. And
1: wasn't it like a vacation? Generally, like, well, I guess maybe that was family. Like, you got a family
0: they
1: vacation.
0: Were some cool. I mean, there was cool stuff that you could win and get, yes. But none of them ever got it because they were all terrible.
3: I was like, okay.
0: What I need to know from Mark Summers is who selected the, and I'll say loosely, talent to go be a part of the show.
3: Talent.
0: Because they didn't have it. And that guy, they probably had some obstacle course set up in the back, and they're making people run through it, and they're like, watching them do the little squares, you know, for the agility drills, and they're like, out.
3: Right.
0: What about just crush that? I know, you're done. You're not doing this show. Because Wow. Everybody actually thinks they're going to make it, and they're like, actually, we want the kid that's never even tried to shoot a basketball. Get him in here.
3: Get him in there.
0: Yeah.
3: Well,
1: I have a list of the prizes that you got.
0: Oh, boy.
1: The grand prizes, and then the parting gifts.
0: Excuse me?
1: Yeah, I guess if you lost.
0: And, oh, yeah.
1: You got a couple parting gifts.
0: Huh. Participation trophies.
3: Right, okay.
1: Like a pack. I don't know, maybe it was a month's supply of bubblegum.
0: How would you know what my month's supply of bubblegum is?
1: That's what there is. That's on you for
0: 15 pieces a day. Could be a piece every other day.
1: You got the green slime shampoo.
3: Like, these are the grand prizes, or these are the party gifts? These are party gifts.
0: This is the ones that the sponsor sent them cases of. They got to get rid of.
1: Yeah. Casio DW 5200 G-Shock Diver.
0: Now
1: watch. We're
0: talking.
1: A Nintendo. Well,
0: now hold on. Do we have a depth radius on that thing that'll still work? Is it 100 feet?
1: I think it was 100
0: feet. 100 meters?
1: Yeah.
0: That never held up.
1: Now, your grand prizes were actually kind of fascinating. You got a Buena Vista Palace Resort and Spa, Walt Disney World Village, a family vacation.
3: Okay.
0: Okay. Do we think that place is still open?
1: Probably not. Mm-hmm. Or a mini Indy race car kitty car.
0: Let's go.
3: Oh, well.
1: Yeah.
3: Okay.
1: Or the mini Corvette kitty car.
0: Now hold on. The first one sounded a lot cooler.
1: I did.
3: The mini Corvette.
0: Is this like electric powered, or is this like one of those like the kids that want to be NASCAR drivers when they're four go-karts that they're driving?
1: It looks like that. Yeah, pretty much.
0: Okay.
1: Yeah.
0: Well, then that's the case, and sign me up.
3: Then sign me up.
0: I could actually go toe-to-toe with some of these electric scooters in my neighborhood on that thing.
1: And then
0: give them a little bump.
1: Regular prizes you would get, some things as such as a KB Toys gift certificate.
0: Now we're talking. Okay. KB Toys ripped back in the day.
1: The Casio sampling keyboard.
0: Okay. Didn't need a keyboard.
1: A 35mm camera.
3: Wow.
1: A Language Master electronic dictionary.
3: Let's go.
0: Heck yeah.
1: Splash weatherproof binoculars, which every kid wanted.
0: Who doesn't need binoculars that are, it's okay if you get them wet? Which, by the way, who has ever had a pair of binoculars that were ruined by
3: the rain?
0: Johnny, what happened to your binoculars? The lake.
1: Let's see. You're a color TV.
3: Let's go.
1: Made by GE. That was 19 inches.
3: Okay. So
0: better than black and white.
1: True. Season passes for two to General Cinema, GCC.
0: How popular was that back in the day?
1: I don't know. It must have been big. I don't know. I don't remember
0: a General Cinema anywhere, but okay. Yeah,
3: okay.
0: Hey, you win these passes. They're only in Philadelphia, Boston, and Pittsburgh.
3: Wow.
1: Either a Hitachi or a RCA CD player.
0: Portable or the big, they took up a whole shelf.
1: Yeah, it looked like a VCR. Yeah.
0: And you're going to have a receiver and hook speakers up to that, too, by the way. That's why you needed a whole shelf.
3: you got a set
0: of shelves for your entertainment. That's why we had entertainment centers back in the day. Because you didn't just have the one thing.
1: A Swintech Collegiate electric typewriter.
0: Let's go.
3: Electric typewriter.
1: Yeah, man. How would you be getting your papers done?
0: Golly, typewriters. I forgot about typewriters, man. Those were real things.
1: The Hitachi AM/FM stereo system.
3: Let's go.
1: Which looks about as tall as Damien.
3: Big boom box.
1: That's how big it was, yeah.
3: Let's go.
1: Levi's 501 blue jeans.
0: And pick up St. Louis Cardinal games on like AM 740 after 11 p.m.
1: A Swintech 300DP printing calculator.
3: Oh, let's go.
0: A calculator that printed?
1: Yeah, like the
3: that's a receipt.
1: Like the accountants do the yeah, that thing.
3: Okay. You mini cash register.
1: Pretty much.
0: So not only did they go find athletically all the nerds that
1: they
0: were
1: gave
0: out
1: them
0: there,
1: gifts that would attract
3: that fit them. Like 100%
1: perfect for them.
0: They knew what they would want. Speaking dictionary. I would throw that thing back then when I was 11 years old.
1: The World Book Encyclopedia, the brown version, not the blue one, the brown one.
3: Oh, so you man. Knew
0: literally real. Win that and say, no.
1: A Coin Master.
0: Where's the G.I. Joe, sir?
1: No, I'm going to give you that. I want the White's Electronic Coin Master Metal Detector.
3: Yeah.
0: All right, now that could have been, I mean, at the beach maybe. You know, I don't know. I lived in apartments, so walk around the courtyard, maybe you find a quarter. Great. Somebody dropped their necklace. I don't know.
3: It's one more quarter than you didn't have, man. Hey.
1: Now, this would have been cool back in the day. A Watchman portable TV.
0: All right. I had there was one kid in school that had that. It didn't work. I'm just going to tell you.
3: A portable TV? Like,
0: yeah. No, on a watch.
1: Oh. No. It was the...
0: It's a watch TV. There's a kid that had one of those.
1: Well, not the Watchman. No, this one is the Watchman, the portable TV. That's oh, like it's the like, size of
0: okay,
1: this.
0: Okay, yeah. It was probably as big as like... it's like a Game Boy size.
1: Yeah.
3: Okay.
0: The original Game Boy. It's all like right. That big. That thing also didn't work. Here's the trick. It did work, but you had to raise the antenna to 7 feet to actually
3: get... Gotta get that connection.
0: And Fox never showed up.
1: Of
0: so,
1: course, no.
0: Like, you could maybe get NBC, ABC decent, Fox no chance, PBS clear as day.
3: PBS, baby.
1: So that was the one, yeah. That
3: was PBS.
0: What are we going to watch on this?
3: Arthur.
0: We don't need this.
1: We're getting that. We were easily pleased back then.
3: Yeah.
0: Different time. Different time.
1: Swenson's ice cream gift certificate.
0: Now, Swenson's was everywhere back in the day, correct, if I recall. Right, yeah. So it was like, I think that was maybe a little bit more up north than like Baskin-Robbins was down here.
1: How mad would you have been? You compete on Double Dare. You go through and you get... from Vidisco, prep videotapes for the SAT.
3: Nah, man.
0: I'd fight them. How old were the kids competing? Honestly. Like, I felt like they were 11 and 12 years old.
1: Right, yeah, generally. I'd say 10 to 13.
0: And you're already getting ready for the SAT?
1: Well, yeah, man.
0: Who's doing this, McElroy?
1: Let's be honest, the nerds that were competing with this probably needed SAT help. They were going pro on something else that definitely wasn't football.
3: Wasn't sports.
1: Some people
0: were competing.
1: Some people got clarinets. The instrument.
3: Greg was a saxophone, so.
0: Yeah. Nah, well, that'd be great for the pawn shop.
3: True. Like
0: we can make some
1: take
0: money.
1: Take it out. Right there.
3: True.
0: Straight into those dudes in Las Vegas.
3: How much for this clarinet?
0: I don't know. Have you used it? No.
3: No.
0: Don't I'm taking it out of the case. Somebody needs it.
3: Wow.
0: All right. Double Dare coming back.
3: Let's go.
0: 40 years. One of the most ridiculous shows you've ever seen. Mainly because of who they selected to be on it. If it were available this weekend, would it be your Super Sofa Game of the Week? We'll decide next right here on Jocks.
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15: A better life with Dr. Sanjay Gupta.
16: By age 35, two-thirds of American men will experience some degree of noticeable hair loss. And by age 50, about 85% of men will have significantly thinning hair. 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No matter the cause, a lot of men, understandably, are frustrated by hair loss because it seems like a loss of control. You can take great care of your scalp by all sorts of expensive lotions and potions, but that might not matter. 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But another solution is just shaving it off, and I've heard more and more how liberating this can be for a lot of guys. 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I'm Dr. Sanjay Gupta, helping you live a better life.
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0: Or something where they just handed
1: they
0: it
1: did
0: to
1: that
0: you.
1: For a while. They must have stopped. I guess they got too.
0: No, they had nothing when we went the other day.
1: Yeah,
0: it was zero, nothing there. All right, let's get to our Super Sofa game of the week. If you had one to choose, which would it be? This has maybe been our most challenging weekend of the year so far. Until you realize the Beaumont Renegades are at your Nashville Cats tomorrow. 4 p.m. from F&M Bank Arena. No idea where that is.
3: Clarksville, Tennessee.
1: Yep.
0: Beaumont at Nashville. Renegades at Cats. Somewhere on YouTube. AF1 football is my Super Sofa game of the week.
3: Fun fact. I found out that the Nashville Cats play in Clarksville because at my wedding last weekend, the Minnesota Monsters were staying in the same hotel as me.
0: Yeah. No.
3: Yep. I got off the elevator and I was like, dog, this dude is huge. Like, what's going on? And looked out there, the bus for the Minnesota Monsters was sitting out there. I was like, okay, like, they playing right beside the stadium. Like, this is smart. But no, since the Golden Domer, I've got to start dialing into the WNBA. So I'm going.
0: No, you don't.
3: Yes, I do. Tomorrow night, the Indiana Fever taking on the LA Sparks on CBS at 7 p.m. Got to see if Caitlin Clark, if she's not top 10 in the WNBA, I gotta start pounding this tape. So I'm going Indiana Fever, LA Sparks, CBS, 7 p.m. for my TD's Fine Furniture Super Sofa game of the weekend.
0: First time for everything.
3: Got to lock in. And Kelsey Plum is out there, so I know she ain't top 10.
1: Thought she was hurt.
3: No, she good.
1: She's out for 4 weeks.
0: By the way, before you get to yours, John, your leading passer for the Michigan Arsenal, who will be taking on your Minnesota Monsters this weekend. Is it Monsters? Minnesota what?
3: Yeah, Monsters. Or Monstars.
0: Malik Henry.
3: From last year's U?
1: Wow.
0: Florida State? Florida State. Yep. Just from my boy MD right there.
3: Wow.
0: Yep.
3: Boy.
0: 216 passing yards a game.
3: Okay. Air raid. Lighten it up.
0: Now, 2,166 passing yards leads the league. 46 touchdowns leads the league.
3: Oh, so he cooking.
0: In AF1, yes.
3: Let's see if he can do that for the Houston Gamblers next year.
0: John, your Super Sofa game of the week?
1: For me, honestly, just pick a World Cup game. I mean, there's not much going on, so honestly, just pick a random one.
0: You don't get USA again until next
1: season. No, you don't. It's quite a bit. And so. I was even looking ahead to see, like, all right, maybe I can scout ahead to see who we might. And all right, like, we're looking at maybe Algeria and Austria or Jordan and Argentina. Like, okay, well, honestly, just pick a random one. I believe Croatia plays tomorrow at 4 o'clock at the same time as
3: England. National Cat.
1: So.
0: It's going to be tough.
1: So, yeah, you have a triple screen going right there. But I know I'm
0: not
1: sure
0: if YouTube TV is going to have that on the split. But
1: oh, you can make your own now, finally, after 3 years
0: of
1: it
0: has to be televised.
1: Oh, correct, yes. Actually, get that
0: there. It's the other YouTube that it's going to
1: be.
0: Oh,
1: yeah, that's true. Yeah. You got a phone, just pop it
3: It'll
1: up.
3: It'll be buffer.
1: So I don't know which one of these I'm going to get into, but you can get into TDs for their summer sale going on now. Markdowns for the whole home throughout the entire store. 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
3: Let's go. I knew he was going to make an impact at some point. But, hey, congratulations.
0: We all knew.
3: Yeah.
0: AF1 impact was coming sooner than later.
1: When he was recruited, we knew he was going.
3: Man, he was balling in the spring.
0: Built for AF1.
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4: In the end, the result last night didn't matter for the U.S. men's national team. They're headed to Santa Clara to play a knockout match against Bosnia on Wednesday, and they'll do it with a fully healthy Christian Pulisic, who looks strong and fast in his 30-plus minutes of time, including three shots, two of them on goal, and ready for an opponent in the round of 32 who will come after him with a physical game and take big swings at an American defense that showed some flaws against Turkey. I'm Chris Mack.

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0: It is 10 o'clock on this Friday. Hope everyone is getting ready for a great weekend. This is Three Man Front on Jocks. Pat, Conrad, Molly, Landrum with you until 2 o'clock. Coach Wim Sanderson will join the program coming up at the bottom of the hour. Later on in the program, we'll talk a little baseball. Barrett Salee, Braves Radio Network, as the Braves continue a West Coast swing. They're in the Bay. San Francisco will be the site the next three games as the Atlanta Braves wrap up a West Coast trip. Hopefully the Braves can get back on the winning side of things. They've had a manager in their division get fired this morning. No big surprise there. They've been awful. Terrible.
1: Mets have been bad.
0: Very bad. Yep. I know you probably shed a tear this morning.
1: Yeah, it was really sad. I think it's a break for Mendoza. You don't have to watch that every day. You don't have to deal with the New York fans. You don't have to deal with the New York media.
0: I mean, watching them the other night.
1: It falls at somebody's feet, and ultimately the manager's going to get fired. But
0: six errors on the infield.
1: Yeah, that team.
0: Woo! Very bad. 13 games under 500, so they fire their manager. So we'll talk to Barrett about the Braves, what's going on with them, how they can get things turned around. Trade deadline is going to be right around the corner, so we will spend some time talking to Barrett about that. But we start this morning with a recruiting update. Just moments ago on the Gary Harris Show down in Tuscaloosa, Alabama, Bama got some good news as four-star edge rusher Jeremiah Beverly from Hillcrest, Tuscaloosa. He has committed to the University of Alabama, the explosive 6'2", 235-pound standout. He is going to stay close to home, and he will be matriculating there at the University of Alabama. So Alabama gets a four-star. I've seen this kid play in person. He's a very good prospect. So Bama getting one right down the road.
1: That's good. Four stars, right?
0: That's what they tell me.
1: We will check with Don Don.
0: Yeah,
1: see what his recruiting service.
0: See if Don Don gives him necessary points, or this is kind of a Conrad bump. You see what I'm saying?
1: Yeah.
0: That maybe he's really a three-star, but Conrad, giving me all this information about Jeremiah Beverly, said he's a four-star. So I'm based on Conrad's information.
1: I got you.
0: Conrad's recruiting service I subscribe to.
1: I'm going to wait until Don Don's come out.
0: With his?
1: Yeah.
0: Before you make a determination?
2: He's 3.5, but we round up, so.
0: So he's 4. That's good.
1: He looks good in a uniform.
2: That is good. And now that
1: fills it out well.
2: Brings Alabama to 12 commits in the class. So we are.
1: You guys are approaching what, 40?
2: Feels like we're about full based on what Rodney's told us and some of these other people.
1: It's getting rather maybe full. Maybe three spots.
2: I was about to say, not many spots left.
0: It's getting rather full.
2: Yep.
0: So Bama gets that news this morning. Much better news. Man, what's the deal with you staying up late watching sporting events on the West Coast? Did you have to watch the game last night? You watched the Braves for three nights in San Diego. They didn't win a game.
1: No.
0: So the last night you stay up and you watch American men's
1: 97th
0: soccer.
1: 97th minute, Pat. 97th minute. I had my heart crushed. A big bag of suck is what that was.
0: It was bad.
1: Yep.
0: It was bad. You had gone out yesterday and you had purchased, me and you both, a lot of gear.
1: Mm-hmm.
0: Like, we were fired up. We were ready to wear it today. We're going to be, you know, stars and stripes. Here we go. Going to win the World Cup.
1: Steam my flag that I have outside of my house.
0: Did you steam my shirt?
1: No, you never answered.
0: No, I did.
1: Oh,
0: I was going to steam it. Do you want this steamed? And I said, yes.
1: I would have steamed it. But I know you're really particular about your stuff, so I didn't want to mess up the label, the tag, anything. I didn't know what your plans
0: but
1: were.
0: But I do appreciate you thought of me because you texted me. You said, "Hey, I'm here at a store. They got some gear, and obviously."
1: When I realized that I was in the youth section, then I made my way over to what they had left in the adults and found some stuff that me and Pat could wear. But I was going to wear one of mine today. I was going to wear mine today. Just one thing.
0: I was about to say.
1: No,
0: out on me.
1: No. I was going to wear it today, but I don't want to break that shirt off fresh out for a 3-2 loss to Turkey.
0: You got the same thing. So me and you, we'll be twins.
1: We get the same one.
0: We'll be twins. I'll be cool.
1: And then we're gonna wear it, what, Monday? Is that when we wear it? Or do we wear it on game day on Wednesday?
0: Game day on Wednesday.
1: Okay.
0: Because we got the big face-off.
1: Yep, we do.
0: On Monday. So.
1: Yes. But the USA gear, just, I don't know what the sales look like now that we've
0: taken a loss.
1: But they are doing quite well at the big box store that carries the USA gear. They had used stuff, but very, very limited. And guys said, we can't keep it on the shelf in the adult stuff.
0: Yeah, and the numbers were like players that you never see play.
1: Right. That's I literally had to check to see a last name to make sure it was not a part of the women's team.
0: Yeah, I understand. Yeah, it was disappointing last night. The winning goal, as Landrum mentioned, by Turkey A, came in the 98th minute, extra time. And that was a whole conversation this morning on the morning show with Conrad and Damien about the extra time and why the game hadn't ended and all that kind of good stuff.
1: And I understand that from Conrad, and just it's kind of bizarre for those of us who watch college football.
0: Or basketball.
1: Or basketball to be reminded of injury time or extra time.
2: I just didn't know you could have extra time within the extra time.
1: Yes, you can have extra time within the extra time.
0: And then extra time on top of the extra time from the extra time.
1: Right.
2: I feel like they're all just guessing. They're like,
0: let's go out and
2: just keep going.
0: Figure it out.
1: It's always fun for me at the end of regulation where I just come up with an estimate of what I think I've compiled as far as injuries or downtime during the match.
0: Now, you might have asked this question this morning because once I didn't hear Don Don on the show this morning, I kind of tuned out, to be honest with you.
2: Fair.
0: But did you guys talk about, all right, I know there's extra time, and I know the lead referee, he's got a headset on, and I know they have, you know, VR calls that, you know, it's just like in Major League Baseball or football. Okay, let's go to New York. You know, there somebody's on an earpiece in New York telling you whatever. Is there somebody telling that lead soccer official how much time, or is he keeping it himself, like he's communicating, said, hey, there's 7 minutes of extra time, and because obviously they hold up the little digital thing on the side, but is someone in his ear telling him as everything's going on, because he's watching the play, that, hey, you've got 2 minutes left of the extra time?
2: Yeah, my understanding and the way that people explained it this morning was that when you're watching on television, you don't know this, but the people that are on the field are keeping track of the, I guess, the extra time within the extra time, right? So in the scenario last night where you had the injury to the goalie from Turkey A, they had added extra time in there, but you don't see that at home as the viewer, but there is somebody on the field while the game is going on that is monitoring and letting them know, hey, you know, you're going to get an extra 2 minutes over what we normally gave you.
0: Is that on that little digital board that they held up when they substitute?
2: I assume so.
0: Okay. I'm just curious about the logistics, that's all.
2: Yeah.
0: You know.
2: But that's where, you know, I was kind of coming from the viewer perspective and trying to relate that to, you know, college football fans or something like that, and having to imagine, you know, extra time being put back on the clock, something like that. But you as a viewer have no idea what's going on. It's just people on the field that are going about their business and handling it privately.
1: This article is telling me this. It's kept by the head referee. Now, it says the fourth official receives the referee's decision, displays the minimum amount of added time to the players in the crowd by holding up the electronic board on the sideline. So that's when last night they said that we'll have a minimum of
2: what?
1: Of whatever.
0: And see, I was thinking like maybe like in his headset,
1: yeah,
0: that somebody from FIFA is keeping it, because what's to keep an official?
1: Maybe that's ingrained in you as official, but we see umpires at the college level, even at the major league level, they don't hit their clicker and they lose track sometimes of the balls and strikes.
0: I mean, who's to say that you get an official somewhere that just is like, hey, hate to say this, but maybe he's leaning a certain kind of way and he's ready for this thing to be over with, and he doesn't give Team A the benefit of the doubt because Team B hasn't been buttholes the whole game. Yeah. And so all of a sudden, you know, hey, you've umpired.
1: Yeah.
0: You've umpired games where there's been a clock.
1: Yeah.
0: You know, okay, you leave home plate, you start the timer. You know, sometimes the two head coaches, they would do the timer themselves to keep up with it. Other times, they're at the disposal of us. And I've worked with partners, not me, by the way, but I've worked with guys before. When, you know, you've gotten into a game or it's a blowout or there's something going on, and they might look at the clock and go, you know what? We're like 2 minutes away from, like, and we don't want to start another inning. Guess what? Ball game. We move on.
1: Yep.
0: So that's what I'm saying. Is the guy in his headset, someone from FIFA, telling him, hey, you know, you've technically got 60 seconds, 30 seconds, 10 seconds to go.
1: Well, one thing I noticed, we had more booth-initiated reviews, it seemed like, in not just U.S.'s last match versus Australia, but the other previous round of matches. And maybe that had to do with, because the last night I felt like it was officiated different than it was the previous two matches. Now, I think the officiating was fine. It seemed like they let them play and they let a lot more go last night as opposed to what we got. But, no, the extra time, that's interesting. And I was wondering the same thing. It seems like that there's a little wiggle room and there's a gray area that, you know, if you're tired or you got somebody to meet, you could, you know. I would like to have an overseer, like you're saying,
0: and they
1: like
0: might,
1: a time czar,
0: and they might have that. I don't know.
2: Well, and that was one of the questions I brought up this morning. Is there an Angel Hernandez of the Premier League, right? Where it's I'm this sure guy that you're like this guy. I swear we had 8 minutes of extra time, but he only put 5 minutes on there, and now we got screwed, you know, or vice versa. And there's, you know, these officials that are known for being bad time.
1: Does that happen though in the World Cup? Because there was one of the matches. It was the last round where they said this is an all German crew. It was the United States versus Australia, and it was their first World Cup match.
0: Well, and then I saw another game match, whatever, that they basically said that. As they were coming on, that the entire refereeing crew were Premier League referees. And so they said the majority of the combatants on both sides of the teams that were playing were Premier League guys. So they said this should be a very, you know, well officiated game because of the relationships.
1: Yeah.
0: Now, they weren't, you know, saying, okay, they're going to cheat or anything like that. They're just saying that. You know,
1: they understand how he calls a game. They understand maybe a player, some of their tendencies.
0: Exactly.
1: Yeah.
0: Or you have good communication with certain people. Now, I will say this. Yesterday, the game in Philadelphia, I think it was Ivory Coast, and I can't remember the other one. And there was a female referee, and the announcers were ripping her a new one. Like, they were absolutely... Just because something had happened earlier in the game. I was not home yet. But they kept referencing that call at the front end of the game at how bad it was and how the game was kind of getting out of control because she was not handling, you know, doing a very good job. So like you said, in all sports, you're going to come across an Angel Hernandez. You know, you watch college football. I mean, we all know which referees in the SEC that certain fan bases – go up. There we go. There's the white cap. We're screwed this week. Yeah.
1: Tori Penso is the female official you were talking about.
0: What was the controversy? Do you know?
1: It says the American official who was surrounded by Ecuadorian players after, okay, so, quote, robbing the team,
0: okay,
1: in a pivotal
0: So that
1: match.
0: Was an American?
1: Yeah.
0: Okay. Wow.

0: by at least 2-1, by at least one goal. And I know the point spread from Vegas went off U.S. minus half a goal. And even at halftime, it was still favoring the U.S. to come back and at least tie or to get the win. So it was very favorable to the U.S., even with all the backups playing.
1: Well, you felt good about it, where it's the third straight World Cup match that you scored in the first 10 minutes, and then the defense. I thought last night, without getting too technical, the spacing wasn't where it's been, and felt like with some of those shots where you actually had looked like you had an advantage or maybe a guy that was in place and there was a good pass, maybe the extra dribble or the step. I don't know. I didn't feel like we had enough shots on goal last night.
0: Well, let's listen.
1: But we had some great opportunities.
0: Let's listen to Mauricio Pochettino. This is what he had to say after the game.
2: For you not to say congratulations that we won the group, that is a little bit sad. It's very positive to finish in the way that we finish. Cannot be possible, I'm sorry guys, it cannot be possible that Turkey finishes celebrating the 3 points and Australia celebrating the qualification, Paraguay celebrating the qualification, and come here and for you not to say congratulations that we won the group. That is a little bit sad, but only that. I need to remember you and everyone that we won the group. Sorry, guys. We won.
1: Don't be sorry, Coach. We're still on board. I bought gear. Pat bought gear. We're right there with you. We're just trying to understand what we saw last night. We didn't have a lot of our starters available. That's what I go back to. I thought Pulisic looked pretty good.
0: Oh, yeah. When he came in, there was no doubt that
1: he's different.
0: Mm-hmm.
1: I mean, the shot that he had that went just wide.
0: Yeah. Well, even the announcer, he made a mistake because he said goal.
1: Yeah.
0: And then because of the angle where they were broadcasting from, he thought it had gotten in.
1: But to see him with that shot and then you see everybody else, you go, okay, he's different. That guy.
0: Yeah.
1: Yeah.
0: The bottom line is it was disappointing, especially because we stayed up late. To watch the game, but last night was like losing when you've already clinched a really nice spot in the college football playoff.
1: Yeah.
0: And then you lose the last game of the year. It's just like, yeah, okay. The bigger prize is coming up on Wednesday against Boston.
1: You go from thinking, you know what, it's a tie. It's like kissing your cousin. But then it goes to, oh, wow. I guess it could have been worse. We just got beat.
0: And I'm going to defer to all the talking heads when it comes to soccer, because as we have admitted on this show, we are for the United States. We're invested in this. We want them to be successful. We're trying to learn as much about the game as we can, because we've admitted this is not a sport that we follow on a daily basis. We don't follow the Premier League.
1: This is not a sport we'll talk about once it's over.
0: Yeah. I mean, it's just being honest. It's just like Olympic hockey, but we're in it and we're invested in it. But based on all the talking heads on television last night, and I'm going to take the advice, every single one of them said, don't worry about this. Do not worry about this. There is no reason for any of us to think now that this team is going to get beat 5-0 by Bosnia coming up Wednesday. I'll watch them get beat 5-0. But anyway, the whole point is just relax. You didn't have all your main pieces playing last night. And you're playing a team that's we've seen in the SEC, very dangerous, where you can go out there and you know what? They're getting on a plane this morning going home, and their country, Turkey, they're pissed because they sucked until last night.
1: Yes.
0: And so
1: their coach is about to get fired.
0: Yeah. And so they went out there last night, footloose and fancy free, like, you know, who cares? Let's just go after it. And I think it was also smart, not saying that Turkey would play dirty, but you don't want headhunters out there, you know, that's trying to bait your guys to get another yellow card and then get suspended for the knockout round. So, you know.
1: I'll take the advice.
0: Yeah. So once they said that, I said, click, off TV, off, gone to bed. Mm-hmm. Until you came in, started complaining about it, I really didn't think about it anymore.
1: Well, I was thinking I need somebody like this other than you to tell me that the Braves are going to be okay after a bad loss.
0: Well, Barrett's going to tell you that at noon.
1: I don't know if he's going to.
0: No, he's going to. You're fine. I keep telling you that. You're fine.
1: These West Coast games, it's just... Let's go to another time zone.
0: Just think, you used to do that all the time. You used to be in the National League West.
1: I know. A lot of late nights, and

0: I didn't want to wake up and go to school the next morning.
1: Yeah. L.A., San Diego, and San Francisco. That lovely three-city trip.
0: Yeah, Houston. That was fun.
1: Mm-hmm.
0: We still had the Astros playing there.
1: And Cincinnati was in your...
0: Cincinnati. So weird.
1: That was weird. All right. Wim Sanderson is going to join the show coming up at the bottom of the hour. Barrett later on talking baseball. Text line is open. 205-83.
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16: For years, we've been talking about both the positive and negative effects of being on social media. And I would say, by and large, for older adults, social media is net positive. Not all positive, but net positive. Helps them keep in touch with friends and stay social. But for younger people, social media use, especially heavy use, tends to be net negative. In fact, according to this year's World Happiness Report, youth who use social media more than 5 hours a day reported a lower level of well-being. And researchers who studied this sort of thing found that many teens wish these platforms didn't even exist, and yet they can't seem to stop using them. Experts we talked to largely suggested two things. Ideally, along with your friend group, take some time offline. Also, try to recurate your algorithm so it shows you posts that'll make you feel good. I'm Dr. Sanjay Gupta, helping you live a better life.
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0: Jocks Montgomery 0-1 all time versus Bosnia.
1: You know, I was a little disappointed last night because I tweeted this out when the game got going. The U.S. scored quick. just like they have in most of the matches so far in the World Cup. Up until last night, they were 11-2-1 all time when they scored first. So that was only the third time in World Cup history that the United States scored first in the match and lost.
0: Yeah, and the stat that they gave during the broadcast about the number of minutes the United States had led leading up to that point, pretty incredible, the dominance that we saw. But I'm gonna trust the talking heads like you.
1: Yeah.
0: That last night, nothing to really dwell on. Don't let me down, guys.
1: You've got money on it now because you bought gear.
0: I know. It's been a really cool story. It's been fun, and it was surprising, refreshing, so I'm not going to it's just to lose like that.
1: Yeah, that was a really kick in the you-know-what.
0: Yep, not good. Text line is open, 205-834-9450. This one reads, 9 of the 11 were new starters. Our A players were able to rest. Pepe, Reyna, Berhalter, and Trusty got valuable minutes and are quality subs when the men's team starts the knockout rounds. Somebody asking, when did Turkey change their name to Turkey A?
1: It was a couple years ago. So I remember seeing like AP story, how they were saying how AP style book, now you have to refer to them as Turkey A. But going back to apparently an older name of the country, probably before you and I were born.
0: Turkey A. Hungry A. We just started adding A to everything. Matt from Fayette texts in, the announcer was saying last night in extra time that the referee has a headset with the official behind the scenes telling him when to end the match. He has no control of when to blow the final whistle. It comes from the higher up.
1: That answers my question then.
0: This one reads, I hate soccer. Then Don has texted into the show. Good morning. Y'all please announce to everyone on Monday, please dress with USA gear. No Auburn or Alabama gear. This is a celebration of America. Even though Hastings will destroy Conrad, I'm still Team Conrad. We're working on some film crews to come tape this for several media groups.
1: So, well, hold on a second. He is supporting Conrad, but he is going on record saying that Hastings is going to kill him?
0: His heart says Conrad.
4: Pat, he's an Auburn
0: his
4: fan.
0: Head, his wallet, saying Conrad.
4: This is his life story as an Auburn fan.
0: He is betting on an Alabama fan. And his heart's with another Alabama fan.
4: It's also true.
1: What kind of hat are you going to wear Monday? I know what kind of shirt you're going to wear. Are you going to wear like a like an Uncle Sam type cap? Or
0: bandana, right?
4: I could do a bandana.
0: Have like the
4: Hogan. I wasn't planning on wearing a cap.
0: Have the Hulk Hogan look.
4: That's true.
0: You even put some slits in the tank top for you to rip off.
18: When was the last time you got a haircut?
1: Oh, wow. Just make fun
18: I'm
1: of
18: thinking,
1: your hair
18: No,
1: now.
18: I'm thinking about like a hairstyle maybe for him.
0: What are you thinking?
4: Probably like a month.
0: Like a rooster?
18: Mm-hmm. Like a little, you know.
0: Have you ever styled your hair up?
4: Not really, no. What do you want, like a faux hawk or something?
18: I have some breaking news.
0: Do you?
18: We have a message from Hastings.
1: Oh, Hastings.
18: He's back. He is so back. I can't wait until Monday to start the winning trend for America. I feel like I should be -480 favorite in the Freedom Face-Off against that non-American comrade.
1: Man, he thinks he ought to be -480 instead of -280.
18: Wow.
4: Wish him the best of luck.
0: So bandana, American flag, tank top. You got something that...
1: Are you cutting the sleeves off?
4: Oh, of the shirt that I have?
1: Yeah.
4: It's a nice shirt.
0: You'll have a pre-match and then a actual
4: match. Yeah, we're
0: doing
4: wardrobe change.
0: Yeah, okay.
4: Wardrobe change.
0: For sure.
4: Yep.
1: So you'll have a warm-up outfit and then the actual contest outfit and then post-contest.
4: Correct.
1: Okay.
0: Now someone is asking, who in the Hades is Hastings, LOL?
4: Exactly. Who is he?
0: Jonathan says, I have little lug nuts back all the way.
1: I understand seats are going at a premium on Monday.
4: Yes, we've already had people purchase seats.
1: Some VIP front row seats.
4: Mm-hmm. Very generous of them.
0: Yeah, we'll be announcing what charity we're going to be sending that to.
1: Yeah, seriously. Someone has purchased a VIP seat, front row and center.
0: Yeah, got it yesterday.
1: And that money will go to a charity.
0: Jason saying, what did Conrad do last? Get a haircut or change his Venmo profile picture?
4: Man, what's my...
1: I think the Venmo is like a middle school picture of you or
4: one
1: something.
4: One of them was from my freshman year of college. Oh, I changed it now. It's different now. I changed it. It was for a long time, like 17-year-old Conrad or 18-year-old Conrad.
0: Appreciate our listeners up in North Alabama, in the Huntsville area, also in Montgomery, Jocks Montgomery. This one reads, Hastings is in a no-win situation. Embarrassing or an empty win? It's lug nuts. What have you really accomplished?
4: I have nothing to lose and everything to gain.
1: That's
4: can't
1: true.
4: Say the same for Hastings.
1: That's very true. Coming up next, brought to you by Crane Works, we will talk to Coach Wimp Sanderson next on the Friday edition of Three Man Front.
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15: A better life with Dr. Sanjay Gupta.
16: There are lots of things you can measure to get an idea of how healthy you are at any given moment. Temperature, heart rate, blood pressure, just to name a few. But how about how healthy you will be and how long you're likely to live? According to a new study out of the University at Buffalo, two simple strength tests are pretty accurate at predicting longevity in older women. One is hand grip strength, and the other is how quickly people can stand up from a seated position without using their arms. By the way, I remember interviewing former President Jimmy Carter when he was quite old and being really impressed how he just popped out of the chair without using his arms. Not a lot of older people can actually do that. But I think the message here is that maintaining strength as you age is going to help you perform everyday activities, but also help you avoid injury and stay independent. I'm Dr. Sanjay Gupta, helping you live a better life.
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6: I didn't make it. I don't know. You know, you said they didn't change Turkey's name, and you said this and said that. They kicked the ball around. The Eagles, I look up, and they played for, I don't know how long. The score's 1-0. 1-0?
0: I would love to see Coach Wimp Sanderson on a recruiting visit back in the day to Eastern Europe and going and talking to some of these kids.
6: Oh, if I could gotten a player, I'd like soccer. I'd talked about it.
0: Yeah, you would.
6: I'd read a book on soccer when I got there. You thought I was soccer.
0: Ah, horse meat. That's my favorite. Yeah, thank you.
1: So
0: yeah,
1: wait a second, Coach. You mean to tell me in Florence, Alabama, you never played a little soccer?
6: We never played no cotton picking. We couldn't even spell it up there. No, we ain't playing no soccer up there. I got about three or four things I want to tell you. First of all, this 5-on-5, this 5-5 basketball playing is great.
1: You like it?
6: Yeah, well, if I went to a junior, guess who I got out of junior college? Gary Elliott, great guard for me.
1: Yeah.
6: David Benoit.
1: Oh, Benoit. Player. Absolutely.
6: Latrell Sprewell.
1: Yeah, another good one.
0: He's all right.
6: Guess what? If I had gotten those today, they'd have 3 more years of eligibility.
1: Not bad.
6: When I was coaching, you had 3 years of eligibility and 1 year of freshman team. And if you didn't like the freshman team, didn't think you were going to play, you were 88 out the gate, and you had to sit out a year. So where it's gone from 3 years back when old guys like me had it, it's gone now to 5. So that's a plus, I think. And I had some really good junior college guys. I don't know, and it'll affect the high school kids a little bit. I think maybe if people stay a little bit longer, maybe it might. My son thinks it's going to affect the high school kids more than I do, but he thinks it may have a little bit of effect on high school recruiting. I have no idea.
0: What are your thoughts on just overall what you've seen as far as those kinds of things being implemented? You think it's a good thing?
6: I was just fixing to say that. Yeah, and I think that's a good quick question for me. I think this. I think the Protect the College Sports Act. Is going to be sent to Congress. 19-9 was the vote by the people to send it to Congress. The SEC and the Big Ten don't like it. I feel like it'll pass easily. And the reason it's going to pass is the people that vote on it don't know what they're voting on. They don't know. They don't understand. And nobody, unless somebody's politically gotten to them and told them to vote this way or the other, they don't know how to vote. They just know that there's going to be a change in things, and they think a change is better. And the SEC and the Big Ten have said they'll go along, try to do the best they possibly can with the changes because there's going to be more lawsuits rather than less. But I predict that when it goes to the full act of Congress, it's going to pass. So I don't know if you two guys have any comment on that at all. About that.
0: Pat, you don't think ultimately it'll pass?
1: I don't think they have the votes now to get, they got to get 60 votes in the Senate.
6: Yeah, maybe I'm wrong.
1: And that's just my opinion, Coach. Could be totally wrong. The lobbyists get involved. You know how that works. It could change on a heartbeat. But even if it gets past the Senate, I just, I think the gridlock that you have in D.C., especially in the House, being so close between the Republicans and the Democrats, I just don't think that they're going to be to agree upon it.
6: So. You might, I hadn't thought about it quite the way you have. You might be correct. It's hard to.
0: But your theory is a good one, Coach.
1: Absolutely.
0: I don't know. Yeah. I'm undecided. It wouldn't surprise me either way how they vote. But for you to say, yeah, they're going to be voting because they don't know what they're voting on, I think there's something to that.
1: I do, too.
6: I think a little bit you don't really know. When Coach Saban got up there, and he always does a good job, he was very positive about things. I'm not 100% sure he knew everything that was involved in it. Now, not that he's not smart, because he's a darn smart and a great coach and a good friend. But I'm not sure when he was as positive as he was with that small group that he talked to, that he knew everything that SEC feels like they know.
1: Right.
6: And maybe those words will push it towards the positive part of it, and maybe pass wrong. Maybe I'm dead wrong, and maybe y'all are dead right. I just kind of feel that way. I don't know.
1: Coach, I want to ask you about this. It made me think about Dusty May this week. It surprised a lot of people after he wins the national championship. Great coach, took FAU to the Final Four, got to Michigan, had two great years, won the Natty, and now he's off to the NBA. How shocked were you to see him leave Ann Arbor for the NBA?
6: A little bit shocked, I think, because he's going to be able to recruit more players and maybe have a shot at winning it again, although that's not very easy to do. They had talked with the coach at Duke, not saying that he was offered the job, but they had talked to both those coaches, and he decided he would take it. You know, he was assistant coach to Mike Davis at UAB, and Mike Davis had played for me at Alabama, and I knew him a little bit, not didn't know him great, but of course Mike was a terrific player for me, and I guess I'm a little bit shocked that he left. I think you have to have a different kind of personality, I think. And he probably has that personality to coach pros. You know, I didn't. My personality, you know, they all think I'm good and I am.
0: What is that personality, so, Coach? Describe that.
6: Well, it's a personality that sort of get along with everybody.
0: Yeah.
6: Everybody's doing good, you know, that kind of thing. And I thought everybody was doing bad. No, I didn't care about that. But I pushed my guys. I felt like my guys needed to be pushed harder. And, of course, nobody wanted me to have a job when I got it, so I just pushed even harder. I didn't care. So, anyway, I think that personality is good for him, and I think he'll coach him well. I really don't. I don't have an inside feel for him at all. While we're talking about that, I don't totally agree with Randall on star ratings. He thinks when you see a star, that because the star parts, when you're recruiting people, you don't know about them mentally. And the mental part of it is so important to, isn't it? As I've said, members physical at 3-1. I think this about Alabama, and we have a lot of Alabama listeners, that Georgia sort of, with a lot of players in their state, they just said, you know, you can come with us. Somebody else is going to offer you more money. We've got a program going. And they sort of did it that way and didn't try to find. I think Alabama has signed some people, at least on my show, that people are questioning because they star them at 3, and they're all upset about that. I think if you feel like a guy can play for you and you bring him in, and the coaches get around him, and the players get around him. He's big, strong, and physical, and not quite as doesn't quite have the ability. The odds of him playing for you, if he stays, are great. If he's mentally, it's good. I believe that. I mentally, it's physical at 3-1. I think if you don't like the guy off the field, then no. But I think what Alabama has done is that they have been able to keep the players that they've had now. I'm just talking about offensive coordinator in a minute, and everybody will hang up on me. But I forget the number. Alabama had lost 1 or 2 players. I think if you keep players, they have a chance to play. If your staff feels like they can play, and your head coach believes in your staff, and that if it's an offensive guy and he comes in and talks to the defensive guy, for example. If he's an offensive player, he talks to defensive people. I think you get a better feel for him overall. Now, I could be wrong. And, hey, Let me tell both of you something. If I'm wrong, then you get fired.
1: Yeah.
6: You get fired.
1: Yeah.
6: So that's just that simple. You get fired. You made a mistake. Indiana did something nobody thought would end up doing anything. You're telling me if I woke up one night and said Indiana won the national championship, I'd say you're crazy. So I think maybe for Alabama, that is a way to go. Are they tough on him? I think they like playing for him. Is that going to win games if the players are good enough? Y'all comment on that for me. And it's to me, it's a little bit like Georgia did, except Georgia did it first. But Georgia didn't say, we got this much money for you. I mean, Georgia did say, we got this much money for you. Take it or leave it. After they had won a national championship, they could say that. Both of you guys comment to our listeners about what, and correct me if I'm wrong.
0: No, I think there's something to it. I think there's a lot of unknown right now because we're so early, and yeah. We're still kind of in its infancy of transfer portal and NIL. So my whole reaction to whatever they're doing is, I think it's too early to criticize because we don't know. I think the things that you question as far as recruiting and maybe the number and who they're going to sign, you look at the Georgias, the LSUs, and everybody's situation's different and say, why are these schools still recruiting like they traditionally have, and Alabama's taking this approach. But you mentioned Kurt Cignetti and Indiana. They did it a different way. They're doing it a different way this year. So I don't know if it's fair to criticize, but one thing is for sure, like you said, if it doesn't work, it's not going to matter anyways. He'll be gone.
6: Yeah. Pat, what are you saying?
1: I think what you said in that, Coach, is whatever philosophy you decide to move on in this day and time, at the end of the day, you're going to roll the dice, and if it doesn't work out, then you're going to be in the bullseye to potentially lose your job. Yeah. And I think you have to think outside the box. I know that's an overused cliche when you talk about stuff like this nowadays, but you see what Cignetti did in Bloomington. And so now everybody is wanting to replicate that. And so I will give Courtney Morgan and Coach DeBoer a lot of credit. This is bold. I mean, we've not seen this before. And you're also asking a fan base to be very patient, because for the last 15 years, Coach, as we both know, it's been nothing but number one, number two, number three, number four type of recruiting classes, and it will not be that way this year.
6: Well, you know, that's the whole word in all of this is expectations.
1: Right,
6: you know,
1: right.
6: And I'm not trying to compare what I did, my job, but when I got the job, the expectation, I had helped see him, and we'd gotten a good program, expectations were high, and people, you know, found out that I was rough and tough and mean, and I think I tried to make our guys, I was a little bit gruffer than anybody around, and told everybody what I thought. The one thing I didn't do, I didn't criticize my fans. I didn't say anything. I've been darn sure that my fans are there to see our team play, and I poor mouth about my team outside the box to the media, and I bragged on them inside when they had the door shut. So I think because they're not tough publicly, I don't think that you kind of coach your own personality. I think that's all this stuff that sounds corny, but I think that's big. I think you just coach your, you just make them, you know. And I've said this on your show before, but when I sent Hollywood Robinson and Robert Ory man through tough times, they didn't like it. They didn't like me. But when they got through, they looked back on it and cared a lot about me.
0: Yes.
6: And appreciated what we did. And I think, I say this all the time on this show, but, you know, we have different listeners. And I think it's just like, you know, if your mother tells you to come in at 10 o'clock at night and you get mad about it, coming in at 10 o'clock at night, you want to stay out later. When you get married, you have a kid, you say, son, you got to be in at 10 o'clock. Because you're doing the same thing that your mama did to you. And you didn't like it when she did it to you, but you like it for your kids.
0: Yes.
6: So that's the kind of, and I, even though I say this a lot, I think it's good for parents to hear it. It's not corny. It's the truth. When you go through tough times, you know, you don't like the tough times. When you get back and look at it and you go a little bit further with your life, you look back at it and you like it. So
0: that's right.
6: That's about it.
0: No, that's good stuff. He's Coach Wimp Sanderson, and Coach joins us for these enlightening, entertaining conversations every single Friday, and they're brought to us by our good friends at Crane Works.
6: Well, Crane Works is absolutely the very best, most trusted equipment in the country. For 30 years, they've had trained operators who make darn sure that everything that they do is whether they tear things down or build it back up. Whether it be around here, whether it be in Huntsville, that's grown so much, in Mobile and Nashville and areas like that. And along with Rental Works, which is an outfit where you can rent the equipment. I did that, and you can handle Rental Works yourself. They'll bring an operator with them. Crane Works, Dave and them do a terrific job of doing everything they possibly can to please you. They've got landscaping equipment. They've got escalators. They got anything that you need, and they are absolutely a great people. Appreciate you guys having me on. No, that was corny stuff.
1: No, it was great stuff, Coach.
6: At least for people to think about, because when you raise your kids, it ain't easy. And, you know, I see where this situation at Alabama, this running back is. Here's what I want to say. I know I got to go. Everybody's mad at the offensive coordinator at Alabama. Well, let me tell you something. Players win games. If you open the hole, maybe you need to recruit a better player. But players win games. If I set screens for my guy to shoot a 15-foot jump shot and he misses it, it's his fault.
1: Yeah.
6: So I thought he was going to make it. So I think it's important that, you know, I've had the defensive coordinator on my show. I haven't had the offensive coordinator on there, but we have a tendency to really wear that out. And I do think that you got to get the whole – you got to coach them where the whole – The reason I say this to you, and I'm getting out of here, is the offensive coordinator at Alabama has been rated one of the top three in the SEC.
1: Mm-hmm.
6: And, of course, they went crazy on my show about that. They called in the truckloads. So, on your show they won't. But I think you have to look at that totally before you criticize too much. Thank you, guys.
1: Thank you, Coach. We appreciate it. Good to talk to you.
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16: For years, we've been talking about both the positive and negative effects of being on social media. And I would say, by and large, for older adults, social media is net positive. Not all positive, but net positive. Helps them keep in touch with friends and stay social. But for younger people, social media use, especially heavy use, tends to be net negative. In fact, according to this year's World Happiness Report, youth who use social media more than 5 hours a day reported a lower level of well-being. And researchers who study this sort of thing found that many teens wish these platforms didn't even exist, and yet they can't seem to stop using them. Experts we talked to largely suggested two things. Ideally, along with your friend group, take some time offline. Also, try to recurate your algorithm so it shows you posts that'll make you feel good. I'm Dr. Sanjay Gupta, helping you live a better life.
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2: 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Playing mostly reserves, the U.S. giving up a goal in the 98th minute to Turkey. A final shot of the match. 3-2 was the score in L.A. Sebastian Burhalter scored the tying goal early in the second half, and he says their approach won't change now that the group stage is over.
3: Yeah, I think we played every game like a knockout game. You know, we played every game like it's do or die, and you saw that in our intensity and the way we worked. And, you know, for us, it's keep doing what we've been doing. You know, we've been putting in good performances, and that's all we need to focus on.
2: The U.S. will get Bosnia and Herzegovina in the round of 32 on Wednesday in San Francisco. Australia is the runner-up in Group D after a scoreless draw with Paraguay, who could still get in as a third-place team. Six more matches today, starting with France and Norway at 3 Eastern to decide Group I. With this 2026 World Soccer Update, Brad Heller, Westwood One Sports.
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1: Pat Landrum, Molly Conrad with you until 2 o'clock. I want to remind everybody, typically on Tuesdays where it's Social Taco, next week only, we will be there on Monday. And the reason why, it's because it's the Freedom Face-Off, in which Conrad and Hastings will have a list of questions. The winner, if Hastings wins, Conrad will have to dress up like Uncle Sam and caddy 18 holes of golf for Hastings.
2: On the hottest day of the year.
1: On the hottest day of the year. We'll call James Spann, and James Spann will give us the rundown of the hottest day of the year.
2: Yep.
1: Now, if you win, Hastings is just buying you a beer. Is that the deal? That's it?
3: He's going to buy me a beer, and he has to declare that I'm the greatest American of all time.
1: Oh, really? Okay.
4: Hmm. We have more breaking news.
2: Yeah.
4: Which means another text from Hastings.
2: Okay.
3: Don't know if that qualifies as breaking news.
4: It's breaking. The good luck from Conrad was a smug, sarcastic shot across the bowel.
2: Bowel?
1: Did he say bowel?
4: He acts like he didn't smear my name for the past 2 weeks all over the radio. It's funny how now that the face-off is actually happening, and Conrad is saying he has nothing to lose. That is what losers say.
2: Mm.
4: And that is why he is backed by Don Don.
1: Ooh. Now Hastings is taking a shot at Don Don.
3: That's just unnecessary. Yeah, see,
4: oh, there's more.
3: We don't need
4: more.
3: There's more.
1: Okay.
4: That is the most shallow, un-American approach any competitor can have. I'm not competing against just Conrad. I'm competing against the test and being the best American version of yourself. Something Conrad knows nothing about.
1: Boom. Drop the mic.
4: From Hastings.
2: I do want to remind people, because Mary, our good friend, she texted into the show. She had people that were asking her that were confused. This is no price for admission. You do not have to pay to attend.
1: No.
2: We invite you to come and join us. We would love for you to enjoy some lunch there at Social Taco. Enjoy some great people. But there was a donation, and this was not asked for. This was thrown out by one of our listeners, said, I want a front row seat. I'd like to donate to have that front row seat. And he donated money to a charity. And we're going to tell you how much it was and
1: and
2: who that was and who the charity is later on. But it's free. Just show up. We would love for you to wear your USA gear and just enjoy a good time. And hopefully there's no bloodshed, because this thing is getting weird.
3: Yeah, I mean, the pressure is obviously consuming him.
1: Yeah. Oh, consuming Hastings?
3: Yes, because he realizes that what I said is true, and that I have nothing to lose. And that's a position that I put myself in. It took years to put myself in that position.
2: So he said he was abstaining from beer this week. He's treating this like a final exam, college.
4: I respect it.
3: I find that hard to believe, but I respect it if true.
1: Yeah, and on top of that, someone told me that he is also staying out of town at a hotel.
2: Yep.
1: And he has got friends that are quizzing him all weekend long, getting prepared for Monday. It's kind of like when Alabama takes the team out of town for a home game.
4: It's kind of like, it's like a self-isolation sort of thing. Yeah.
3: It's just weird.
1: Was it weird? You haven't even looked at anything,
4: have you?
1: You're
4: not even studying.
3: I mean, if he's taking it that seriously, then congratulations to him.
2: Oh, there it is.
4: It
3: seems like he's kind of putting his entire self-worth into this trivia event. That's, I mean, you know, we all need something to be happy about in life. I hope this is it for him. I hope, Hastings, I hope you find what you're looking for. Clearly, you haven't found it yet. Hopefully, it'll come on Monday.
2: There's a song. It's a good song.
1: Very good song. Speaking of good songs, this is a reminder of what's coming up on Monday.

0: I was getting really fired up watching that song, and I was watching Conrad's reaction as the song was playing, and just watching him eat that tuna out of that little pouch. I was really fired up for Conrad, and then I was like, no, he doesn't stand a chance.
1: I'm calm. Does Hastings sound like somebody that's like not all in his head about this event? I'm ready for it.
0: Hastings is striking. Now that you say that, he's kind of like Lane Kiffin, Alabama week, when Saban was still the coach.
2: I mean, he is minus 280 on the money line.
0: He's getting a little chatty. So maybe he is in his own head. And you're just patiently just sitting there.
2: All kidding aside, will you look at anything before Monday?
1: Yes.
2: Okay.
0: Please do.
3: Yeah.
0: I mean, make it at least to where we get to the 97th minute. Let's not have a walk-off in the first round.
1: No.
0: Okay. Because I'm actually looking forward to this.
1: I think we have a very competitive format that we're going to use.
0: Someone adding that eating tuna out of a pouch is a little bit American, though.
2: I think they're choking now.
0: They're more canned.
2: Not too much mercury in the tuna.
0: Billy Madison once beat Eric in an academic decathlon, so I have faith in Conrad. Carson from Madison.
2: It's interesting because Vegas has put Hastings as a big favorite, just like the Americans are against Bosnia in the next round of the World Cup. Meanwhile, it seems like people on social media are gravitating towards Conrad, kind of the underdog mentality.
0: Yeah, we're getting some of that, and then some just poking fun at both. Drake says Hastings is like Rocky when he was training in Russia. Remember all the non-conventional ways that Rocky had to train, and he was followed by those men.
2: Yep.
1: I think it's interesting how the dynamic has kind of shifted from, I think at first Hastings was viewed as the villain of the situation. Then I had my outburst that one fateful day, which I apologize for still. And then I became the villain for about 24 hours, and it has now flipped back, I think, to Hastings being the villain. So it's been a roller coaster.
0: Collins is asking, what's the trivia format going to be?
2: Okay, so here's the deal. So what we did, with the help of Molly and Damien, we had a big meeting in which we went over about 50 questions.
3: It's like 3 hours long. This was a long meeting.
2: Yeah. Mm-hmm. It was 50 questions. And so basically we put them in categories. I mean, these are American trivia questions, but it also has some mixture of some sports.
0: Pop culture.
2: It's Americana.
0: Yeah.
2: And so we put them in categories. So at the beginning of the contest, it will be the first 10 questions will be, honestly, if you paid halfway attention in civics class or American history in high school, you should be in the ballpark to get these correct. Then the next round of questions, a little bit more difficult. Third round, more difficult. Fourth round, you might have had to take a history class or two in college. And FSU Dave is the official. He will be on site, and he'll be able to render a decision.
0: Is he going to be wearing – what gear is he wearing?
2: Oh, he's going to be – remember, he's going to be decked out in all four majors of the tennis of when he officiated.
0: I feel like he needs a higher chair. They have high chairs, but can we get him elevated?
2: Perhaps. Because Mary and Bibi are in charge of decorating. They were texting me last night in regards to them. They're getting there at like 5:30 in the morning on Monday morning to get prepared and to get everything set up upstairs on the terrace.
1: So maybe it isn't possible with the way the scoring is going to work. Is there in your back pocket a tiebreaker?
2: No, the reason why is because we have an odd number of questions.
1: But with the points being different, I didn't know if there was a...
2: I did not do the math on that, but we are just, you know...
1: We're just winging it.
2: If we have to, I'm sure Landrum or myself will be able to come up with a question on the fly for a tiebreaker. Or we just make you guys run around the square there in Soho.
1: That could be fun, a race.
2: Yeah.
1: A foot race. That could be good. Okay. I'll wear good shoes.
2: Oh, you'll actually wear shoes. You want to wear those...
1: Yes. Actually, barefoot could be good.
2: Those freak shoes you normally wear.
1: Correct.
2: So hopefully that answered the question from the listener, the format. And the way that we will do it is we'll have a numeric system in which FSU Dave will flip the coin, see who goes first. And then at that point in time, as the first 10 questions, you basically will say, give me question number whatever. And either Landry or myself will have the question and we'll ask the question, and that's how we'll run it.
3: So it's kind of like Jeopardy. Like, if he gets it right, then does he get to ask the next one? And then if he gets it wrong, then, like, does Hastings get...
2: No. Okay. We will alternate.
3: Okay. I wanted to make sure I had that right.
2: Yeah, whoever wins the coin toss, they'll get the opportunity. You can defer if you want to. If Conrad, you win the toss and you want to defer and let Hastings go first, that's your call. And then if someone misses the question, I'll use this as an example.
0: Okay. Here, let me just ask this. I'll ask one real quick. I don't think you'll get it. Conrad, here's your question. Sometimes referred to as America's dog, they're famously recognized for their national pride and historical hero.
1: So is it like, what's the most American dog? Is that the question, essentially?
0: Mm-hmm.
1: Okay, well, it's either a lab or a golden retriever.
0: So that would be incorrect.
2: And then I would have the opportunity, if I was Hastings, to answer that question, and if I got the question right, I would get 1 point. And that's in every round. If I miss it, I don't get anything taken off. Just like if you miss a question, you don't get it taken off. You just don't get any points.
1: What's the answer?
0: Pibble.
3: I'm going to be totally honest with you.
2: I would have missed that too. I would not have said that.
3: Yeah, I would have guessed Golden Retriever.
2: Yeah.
0: Before the Pitbull got the bad reputation, it's known as...
1: Interesting.
0: Yep.
1: Okay.
0: And all you Pitbull lovers, I've met some great Pitbulls, so I'm not casting the entire breed in a bad light. There's been some negativity that's going on. Anyways, that was an example.
1: Okay.
3: I thought he was going to say German Shepherd.
1: Australian Shepherd.
0: English Bulldog. Brad Chandler says the two boxers / contestants need walkout songs. I agree. Pyrotechnics, if allowed. If I could get some little sparklers, I'm going to do it.
1: Does anyone have a fog machine?
0: I do, actually.
1: You have a fog machine?
0: I believe. If I didn't throw them out. Got two of them.
1: Okay.
0: The smoke machines. Yeah. Multiple choice or fill in the blank. Just fill in the blank.
3: Mm-hmm.
0: JD in Birmingham, what's the over-under with how many they combine to get right? How many questions do we have?
2: 43.
0: We got 43 questions. I think combined...
1: Did you go 21 and a half for the over-under, maybe? Kind of in the middle there?
2: That's a good number.
0: Yeah.
2: As I told you before the show, there were questions that literally Damian and Molly were laughing. That if y'all didn't get it right, y'all are something wrong with y'all.
1: Yeah, see, that concerns me, though, because the last time we did something like this, I feel like I found myself getting those wrong. So.
3: Just gonna have to wait and see.
1: Gonna have to study.
0: This one rolls in from your communist brother. Comrade. Beat.

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1: A little bit of breaking news in college football. This morning, Chaz Coleman, the high-profile Penn State transfer edge rusher who arrived in Knoxville as one of the most coveted defensive players in the portal, he has been dismissed from the Tennessee football team.
0: Is this the guy that had the homesick? He was homesick and had some,
1: Coleman missed spring practice. So this now closes the book on it quickly became one of the more complicated NIL scenarios in college football. That's a significant blow to Tennessee on the field, and it's a costly miss off it. The Vols made Coleman one of their top priorities in the winter portal, beating out programs such as Ohio State and LSU for a player viewed as a potential cornerstone piece on Jim Knowles' first defense at Tennessee. Sources indicated earlier this spring that Tennessee paid Coleman in the ballpark of $2 million, perhaps the Vols' biggest investment of the offseason. That investment never came close to paying off. He went through winter workouts and participated in a few spring practices after arriving from Penn State, but he missed the majority of the spring, including Tennessee's spring game. He did not return in a meaningful way after that, and what once looked like an uncertain absence was now becoming a final separation between the program and the player. So Tennessee, $2 million for this kid, and he will not play it down for the Volunteers.
0: Looking at his stats, I know he was showing a lot of promise and a lot of upside, but one season at Penn State.
1: Played 144 snaps.
0: Yeah, six solo tackles, one sack.
1: Yep, 12 pressures, but 144 total snaps, and he was coming to Tennessee to make $2 million, and he has now been dismissed from the team. We will continue on this Friday edition.
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10: A better life with Dr. Sanjay Gupta.
11: There are lots of things you can measure to get an idea of how healthy you are at any given moment. Temperature, heart rate, blood pressure, just to name a few. But how about how healthy you will be and how long you're likely to live? According to a new study out of the University at Buffalo, two simple strength tests are pretty accurate at predicting longevity in older women. One is hand grip strength, and the other is how quickly people can stand up from a seated position.

0: and without using their arms. By the way, I remember interviewing former President Jimmy Carter when he was quite old and being really impressed how he just popped out of the chair without using his arms. Not a lot of older people can actually do that. But I think the message here is that maintaining strength as you age is going to help you perform everyday activities, but also help you avoid injury and stay independent. I'm Dr. Sanjay Gupta, helping you live a better life.
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5: All right, so before we get into this list, which is very fascinating, is the most hated college football programs across the United States. 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Do not want Howie to wait on hold. Hey, Howie.
6: Hey, good morning, everybody.
5: How are you?
6: Hey. We're good. I'm good. I'm a little tired. I just woke up and started listening to the show. But me and my wife want to thank everybody that came out to the social taco for a birthday celebration.
5: That was
6: and
5: great.
6: The gifts that she had gotten. And also, this is our one-year anniversary of listening to the show and going to social taco and meeting everybody.
5: Awesome. How about that? One-year anniversary. That's incredible.
4: Awesome.
6: Yeah, because my wife's never really watched sports and got into it. But now she listens to the show every day and she's enjoying it and she's at work and we're ready to go on our vacation.
5: Awesome. Well, hey to Reba. I know she listens every day, and we appreciate that.
4: Yep.
6: Yeah, so we hate that we're going to miss the live version, but we will definitely listen to the show and watch on YouTube.
5: Perfect.
6: The thing on Monday, and we'll call in, and hopefully all the listeners will enjoy our – I think we're calling in Monday, Tuesday, and Wednesday, definitely. And we will be on the Today Show on Monday, so if people and the listeners want to watch the show, hopefully we'll be on the TV.
5: Very cool.
6: And that's pretty much it, I think. And I hope everything goes well. And win or lose for Conrad Hastings, y'all are awesome people. And we're really looking forward to it.
4: Well, Howie, thank you so much. You and Reba have a wonderful time.
5: Yeah, y'all have a good trip.
6: We're also going to Hank Williams tonight.
5: Oh, very nice.
4: Do it up.
6: Yeah, she won tickets yesterday.
4: Nice.
5: That is great. That's
6: all right,
5: wonderful.
6: Y'all have a good weekend. Thank
4: Howie,
6: you
4: as well.
5: Thanks, Howie. Safe travels. Appreciate that very much. So, RotoWire College Football. This is so fascinating. They have put together a piece. It's the most hated college football teams, a state-by-state map of America's villains. So basically, they just, like the title says, it's a map of the United States. And based on their data, the methodology weighed four factors. Conference rivalries, recent on-field damage, historic blood feuds, and universal villain narratives that travel beyond any single league. So I would say that a few years ago, wouldn't you say that Alabama was the most hated team, Landrum, in all of college football because
4: Easy.
5: Of Nick Saban, right? Mm-hmm. Like just nobody cared for him. But according to the College Football RotoWire, the Alabama Crimson Tide is not the most hated. According to their numbers and their statistics, the most hated team in America is Notre Dame, the Fighting Irish. And if you look at the map of the United States, without being a geography major, the whole New England states, I mean, from Maine, New York,
4: Vermont,
5: Connecticut,
4: New Hampshire,
5: all of those,
4: yep.
5: They hate Notre Dame. Every single one of those states listed, they've got Notre Dame hated. And then just for, you know, on top of the cherry on top of the sundae, the state of California also has listed Notre Dame as the most hated team.
7: Well, USC makes sense.
5: Yeah. Mm-hmm. So Notre Dame was the most hated in 8 states, according to this study.
7: Okay.
5: The Alabama Crimson Tide barely edged Ohio State with 6 states that hates the Alabama Crimson Tide. Ohio State came in with 5.
4: One of the states, I guess I can kind of see, but one of them, does news travel slowly on the states that hate Alabama? Why does Alaska hate Alabama?
7: That's a good question.
5: Maybe because Nick Saban never recruited anyone from Alaska. Nick Saban recruited guys from Norway, Eastern Europe, Hawaii.
7: And they're jealous of, like, the temperature, maybe. Like, oh, I hate them in football, and it looks warm there.
5: But why do you think Hawaii hates Alabama? I mean, they do.
7: You would think they would love Alabama.
5: Absolutely. That one got me.
7: He's like the greatest thing to ever come from Hawaii.
4: Who was the coach at Alabama when Alabama decided they were going to play the 13th game? They didn't have a bowl game.
5: That was Francione.
4: Yeah.
5: And I think one year.
4: And people were taking RVs and shipping them over there.
5: And so, Shula had it one year.
4: Yeah.
5: Against Hawaii.
4: Yeah, the Alaska, though, that's why I was asking, just saying it tongue in cheek, but do they think that Alabama just won another national championship?
7: Yeah, maybe so. Maybe they're a few years behind.
4: So you're slow on the hate train.
5: All right, so we've already told you that Hawaii and Alaska hate Alabama, according to this study.
7: That's fine. They're out of sight, out of mind.
5: Okay.
4: And why does Washington hate CBS?
5: It does look like CBS.
4: CBS eye. Look like that. Like, what?
5: So the state of Louisiana, the state of Mississippi, and the state of Georgia all hate Alabama.
7: Checks out, yeah.
5: And the state of Tennessee.
4: Yep. Except when y'all want to go to the beach. Y'all love us then.
5: So you guess, I have to ask the question. You look at the state of Alabama, according to College Football RotoWire, who do the majority of the people in this state hate from a college football program standpoint? This is where I want people to text in at 205-834-9450, because I want to hear if our listeners agree with this study. Because according to this, the most hated college football team that the people in the state of Alabama despise the most is the University of Georgia.
4: Yeah.
5: It makes sense. The longest rivalry in Auburn football history is Georgia. Kirby Smart and Alabama over the last few years, that's a big rivalry. So to me, it makes sense, but I think our listeners are going to probably be divided on probably another SEC school. What do you think?
7: Yeah, but it's because Georgia encompasses both fan bases better. Like for Alabama, I think you would maybe have more fans
4: some Tennessee,
7: that would go Tennessee.
4: You'll get some Auburn, but how much LSU do you get now?
5: Yeah.
7: Mm-hmm. LSU would be another one that I think maybe you get a little cross-pollination with Alabama and Auburn fans.
5: According to this, in the state of Florida, they hate Georgia.
4: So if you hate a lot of schools, how do you determine if your hate is more? I guess I would ask the question, who is the team that I just couldn't stomach my school losing to the most? And then that's how I would gauge hate.
7: Yeah, that's a good way to look at it, yeah.
5: See, I'm shocked that Michigan is only hated in the state of Ohio. I would have thought that they would have had a little bit more hate than just one state.
7: Yeah, maybe like 2 years ago it would have been the entire country.
5: I mean, think about this. Nebraska, Molly's alma mater, is listed as being hated in Colorado, South Dakota, and North Dakota.
8: Colorado doesn't surprise me, but North and South Dakota really surprise me. There's a ton of Husker fans in those states. Maybe that's why, but that shocks me.
5: So 3 states hate Nebraska, but only one hates Michigan?
4: Yeah, what did you guys do to the Dakotas?
5: Yeah, what did
8: I
5: you do?
8: I don't know. I feel like, I mean, I know this is mostly just I guess D1A, you could call it. But like North Dakota State and like South Dakota State, they hate each other. Obviously, that's not listed, but yeah. I would put them well over Nebraska.
5: LSU is only hated in the state of Arkansas.
7: I mean, Arkansas, it makes sense that would be the team for Arkansas, but I would think more than one state, especially now with the Lane Kiffin. I wonder when the survey was done.
5: Mm-hmm. Yeah, I don't have a list of when it actually...
7: Because I would think the Lane Kiffin thing would influence a couple other states, but I guess not. See, so, like, I could have seen Mississippi almost be an LSU because of the Lane Kiffin thing.
5: So we told you about Notre Dame, the whole Northeast quadrant, and California. Bama has got the 49th and 50th state.
4: I like how Clemson got both states, and they've actually won national championships.
5: Yeah.
4: Most hated in South Carolina and in North Carolina.
5: Meanwhile, the Tennessee Vols are only hated in one state. That's Kentucky. Pittsburgh's hated in West Virginia. Southern Cal, hated in Utah and Arizona. Boise is hated in Montana and Nevada.
7: They've got two states.
5: They got two states.
7: They got more states than Michigan. Boise yes. State does.
5: Yes. Good old Boise. And as Landrum pointed out, the state of Washington, they hate Oregon and vice versa. The state of Oregon hates Washington. So.
4: Good for you, Boise.
5: Yeah. Getting two states to hate you, pretty good. And how about BYU? They're hated in Idaho.
4: And who is it that hates University of Arizona?
8: New Mexico.
4: New Mexico. Mm-hmm.
5: And the people of Wyoming can't stand Colorado State.
7: Yeah, that's funny. That one is kind yeah. of funny. We made the list.
5: But see, and even in Iowa, I thought Iowa would hate Nebraska.
8: Yeah, I know. Me too.
5: And according to this, Iowans, they hate Wisconsin, and the people in Minnesota hate Wisconsin. So it's very fascinating. Love to hear from you on the text line. Do you agree with this? Georgia, the most hated college football team in the state of Alabama. 205-834-9450.
4: All right, guys, real quick, I want to talk to you. This is Landrum with Three Man Front. 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
10: A better life with Dr. Sanjay Gupta.
0: For decades, the prevailing wisdom for someone who's had a heart attack has been to put them on beta blockers for the rest of their life. But new research suggests that might not be necessary, and that the benefits of these medications probably taper off after a year or two. On the whole, and for the average person, beta blockers are very safe and very effective. But, as with any medication, they can come with a cost. A financial one, and also potential side effects. We're talking about things like fatigue, dizziness, dry mouth, dry eyes. I want to be clear when I say that you absolutely should talk to your doctor before starting or stopping any medication. Point is, if you're years out from a heart attack and you're in otherwise good health, you might want to ask your doctor about discontinuing beta blockers. You want to, of course, keep up a healthy lifestyle, diet, exercise, and sleep. I'm Dr. Sanjay Gupta, helping you live a better life.
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4: Montgomery app reads that way. We take you there now. This one reads, Auburn number one, Notre Dame number two. In parentheses, it adds, join a conference. Effing special snowflakes.
5: Wow.
4: And then number three, Michigan. Parentheses, cheated to a natty and bribed Seth McLaughlin to crap the bed.
5: Okay, so
4: I would encourage everyone to send in a text like that.
5: Did I say Auburn first, though?
4: Yeah, Auburn was number one.
5: Okay, and then Notre Dame.
4: And then Michigan.
5: Okay.
4: I just like.
7: So this is obviously.
4: I like the commentary. I like the commentary next to.
7: That was good.
4: And why?
7: It was good.
4: Thank you, whoever that was. Someone on the text line adding, if Southern Cal was a powerhouse like they were in the 60s and 70s, they'd be hated more. Times change. They do.
7: Yeah.
4: Prime example. Pete Solari says, I'm 65. When I was growing up, it would have been Notre Dame.
7: See, I wonder if that plays into it, though, with them being more hated than someone like Alabama right now. Is do you hate Notre Dame more because they haven't won anything meaningful in a long time, but they still
5: run their mouth like they do win national championships?
7: Where at least with Alabama, it's like, okay, well, maybe it hasn't been great the last couple of years, but, I mean, we can't really knock what you did for the last 20 years. So, yeah, we hate you, but there's that respect. Whereas with Notre Dame, if there's not really that respect anymore, they're just obnoxious.
4: Yeah, not only are they noxious, but there is that history, and it does feel like that they are the special child. They get the benefit of the doubt on a lot of different things. This one reads, I don't hate the schools as much as I hate the arrogant fans. So for me, it's Alabama.
7: Fair enough.
4: We have a week called, quote, Tennessee Hate Week. Auburn needs to not weigh in. They are irrelevant. That's why Don defends recruiting every single day. I think Auburn's might be Georgia as well. Auburn fans, is it Georgia or is it Alabama? Or Missouri or Kentucky, if we go back to last year. Who is that school? Definitely hate Michigan, then Auburn. Don, please stop talking about recruiting until December. That coming from one of our listeners in the state of Tennessee. Don. Okay, hello, everyone. On the hatred for me, it's not really about Alabama that's natural in our rivalry. I hate the Big Ten mainly, especially Ohio State. SEC, it's Texas A&M. They're so obnoxious and they never won anything. Still has not even made it to the SEC championship game.
7: Wow, that's the first time I think I ever agree with Don about anything. I can't stand A&M.
4: Michael says, whoever the favorite team of the guy that calls every 15 minutes to talk about how recruiting is going.
5: Ouch.
4: Don fires back in and says, Landry, both Georgia and Alabama, yes. Okay. The coach says, to heck with Georgia and Buster Faulkner and Arab Philo. So, coach, I'm guessing, is a Georgia Tech fan?
7: Yeah, I guess so. That hates Florida?
4: And Georgia, yes. And their former coordinator and quarterback who went to Florida. Shane says maybe Notre Dame is hated more because they refuse to get in a conference and they don't play that extra game.
7: Yeah, that's not helping.
4: Drake asking, where is Florida? Well, Florida's is nowhere. Nobody hates Florida.
7: Well, except that guy that just...
4: except the guy
7: said
4: that
7: he hates your offensive coordinator and quarterback.
4: Yeah. Realize the reason there. No, nobody hates Florida. The state of Florida, they hate Georgia, apparently. The most.
5: How about this tweet? This coming from Nick Kelly, good friend of the program, AL.com. He just quote tweeted Molly's tweet from the three-man front account, which we tweeted out the graphic of the United States and which state hates the college football team the most. And Nick Kelly, he tweets and he says, ah, yes, the infamous stronghold of Alabama haters, checks notes, Alaska and Hawaii.
4: Yeah.
5: Didn't see that one coming.
4: They found the one person they knew that lived in each state. And that person just had those two people happen to go to the same school.
5: Yeah.
4: Johnny texting in. He says Georgia for him, followed by Auburn. Hated team is easy. It's Notre Dame, says one of our listeners. Connor says, I live in Alabama, though not an Alabama fan, but for me personally, it's definitely LSU. We got a Michigan Notre Dame vote. And Andrew says LSU if we can't pick Auburn, of course. Randall says, I'm an Alabama fan, but I love Don. Haters gonna hate. Everybody coming together. Love it. Uncle Jerry from Hayden, I hate everything about the Barners, then Tennessee and Michigan. I play golf with a guy. He graduated from Alabama. He's from Northport. His wife went to Ole Miss. And this is probably the second time that we had ever played golf. He just let me know, you know, the family dynamic. And he said, and by the way, I hate everything about Auburn. He's like, everything?
5: Wow.
4: He's like, everything. I said, wow.
5: Strong.
4: That's a lot of hate.
5: It is.
4: 205-834-9450. Keep the text rolling in. We got Barrett Salee coming up at the top of the hour, but by state, college football programs that are hated the most. More we'll get into on this Friday. It's 3.
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0: For decades, the prevailing wisdom for someone who's had a heart attack has been to put them on beta blockers for the rest of their life. But new research suggests that might not be necessary, and that the benefits of these medications probably taper off after a year or two. On the whole, and for the average person, beta blockers are very safe and very effective. But, as with any medication, they can come with a cost. A financial one, and also potential side effects. We're talking about things like fatigue, dizziness, dry mouth, dry eyes. I want to be clear when I say that you absolutely should talk to your doctor before starting or stopping any medication. Point is, if you're years out from a heart attack and you're in otherwise good health, you might want to ask your doctor about discontinuing beta blockers. You want to, of course, keep up a healthy lifestyle, diet, exercise, and sleep. I'm Dr. Sanjay Gupta, helping you live a better life.
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3: So earlier this morning, four-star edge defender Jeremiah Beverly committed to the Alabama Crimson Tide. He's staying home in Tuscaloosa. The explosive 6'2", 235-pound standout from Hillcrest, Tuscaloosa will go right up the road and play for the Crimson Tide. That was expected, but he committed this morning for Alabama. That now is 12 commitments for the University of Alabama. We also talked earlier in the show about Turkey. Is that how we're saying it? Turkey. They won last night 3-2, so they're heading back to Istanbul. But they got the win against the United States 3-2. The winning goal came in the 98th minute. The United States still has not won three consecutive games all time in the World Cup. They could have broke history last night.
2: I look back to a couple of years ago. Was that when it happened, when Ohio State, they lost the final game of the year to Michigan, right?
3: Mm-hmm.
2: And then
3: they went on the road, won the national championship.
2: Started with Tennessee and that dismantling and embarrassment in Columbus. So
3: hopefully that'll happen against Boston.
2: Yeah, that's what I'm hoping for. Well, I'm doing the early scout. You encouraged me to do so. I like our chances. Our strengths versus Bosnia, Herzegovina's strengths,
3: yeah,
2: pretty solid.
3: Not to mention, if we get your, you know, three of your best players will be playing, unlike last night. Right now, Vegas has the United States as an overwhelming favorite in the game against Bosnia. That will be on Wednesday night. That is a 7 o'clock kickoff there in San Francisco in the round of 32. I did see this. More than 3.6 million people have attended the World Cup so far. That is the highest of any World Cup tournament ever so far. So it has been a smashing success here in North America.
2: I know they have incredible stadiums and venues in other parts of the world, not just the United States. But looking at the setup at SoFi, me and my wife were talking about last night watching that game. If you're a fan of another country and you're going and watching in that venue.
3: Oh, yeah.
2: Just how eye-opening that is for some of those fans.
3: There's no question. We're being Atlanta, you know, in Mercedes-Benz Stadium. Here's another little oddity that I found digging through some television notes. According to Nielsen television ratings, 9,722 people have watched all 48 of the first 48 World Cup matches on Fox and FS1. Because if you're a Nielsen household, there's an electronic meter box that is connected to your television. And so anytime that you change the channels, it records what you're watching. So according to Nielsen, 9,722 people have watched every single match of the World Cup on Fox and FS1.
2: I've watched more of the World Cup than I think I ever have.
3: Me too.
2: Already.
3: I as well.
2: I don't know if that carries over.
3: I haven't watched all 48 matches.
2: No.
3: But I've definitely watched more non-U.S. matches than I've ever watched before.
2: Yeah.
3: Like, I think it's cool, you know, because I think, what, they're about to play now, right? They're a game about to kick off in a few minutes.
2: Yes.
3: I think there's another one coming up at 2 or 3 o'clock. I always like it when, you know, we get off work and we head home and then all of a sudden we got live something on, whether it's the Olympics overseas or the World Cup.
2: We got quite the treat today, boys.
3: And got France, right?
2: Mm-hmm. We got Norway and France.
3: That's a good one.
2: So we got Viking Row versus Peaky Finger.
4: And Mbappe.
2: Mbappe? What?
4: Mbappe.
2: Mbappe?
4: That's France's best player.
2: Oh.
3: One of the best in the world.
4: Yeah.
3: France is a goal and a half favorite in this one today.
2: Okay. Then you got Senegal taking on Iraq. Iraq. However you want to say it. Cape Verde.
4: Hey, what time was that one?
2: In Saudi Arabia. That's at 2 o'clock.
4: Okay. Might have to leave at like 1:45.
2: Yeah. Cape Verde and Saudi Arabia at 7. You got Uruguay and Spain coming up tonight. That'd be a good little scout. What's Spain looking like? Still strong, Pat? Replace their defensive coordinator.
3: Yes.
2: That's exactly what they do. Egypt will take on Iran at 10 o'clock tonight.
3: Iran is a favorite in that
4: that's
3: one.
4: That's a 10 o'clock start? Whew.
2: And New Zealand and Belgium at 10.
3: Yeah, wait, not tonight, Conrad.
4: Yeah, I know. Be up late studying, watching soccer.
2: We're going to need breakdowns of at least three Friday. Of those. Three of the five.
3: Okay. I mean, what are you going to do? You got all these games to watch, and then you got to prepare for the big trivia contest.
4: I'm going to be so busy this weekend.
2: A lot of flashcards.
4: A lot of flashcards.
2: Going to go to Big B and buy your flashcards?
3: Eckerd.
2: Eckerd.
4: I'm going to quiz Paige, and that's how I'm going to practice.
2: We want this.
3: Yeah.
2: Hello.
5: Hello, guys.
3: Hey, Don. How are you?
5: I got a special announcement, especially for Landrum. Landrum, as you know, it's a dead period in recruiting until September 1st, so I'm doing my own Don dead period. No more recruiting till September for me.
2: No, don't get discouraged now, Don.
3: Just because
4: Don, that's over 2 months.
2: Now, Don, no.
3: Is it because Bama got a 4-star this morning, and now you've decided that Alabama's coming back?
5: No, it seems like the FSU Dave and PG have given me some advice. Quit talking about recruiting. It's getting on everybody's nerves, so I'm following.
2: No, Alabama fans want you to do it. All you've done is you have woken a sleeping giant.
3: Yeah, you really have.
5: Okay. But, Pat, I got an idea, and I told Conrad this. I got an idea about Monday, and okay. I know how everybody's choosing Team Hastings, Team Conrad. Y'all remember the what was Reese's Feldman show? The Millionaire Show. Who's the Millionaire?
2: Yeah, phone a friend.
3: Yes.
2: Is this where you're going?
5: 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Three times. Okay. Only three times. Okay.
3: Okay. We will see what we can do.
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18: A better life with Dr. Sanjay Gupta.
19: There are lots of things you can measure to get an idea of how healthy you are at any given moment. Temperature, heart rate, blood pressure, just to name a few. But how about how healthy you will be and how long you're likely to live? According to a new study out of the University at Buffalo, two simple strength tests are pretty accurate at predicting longevity in older women. One is hand grip strength, and the other is how quickly people can stand up from a seated position without using their arms. By the way, I remember interviewing former President Jimmy Carter when he was quite old and being really impressed how he just popped out of the chair without using his arms. Not a lot of older people can actually do that. But I think the message here is that maintaining strength as you age is going to help you perform everyday activities, but also help you avoid injury and stay independent. I'm Dr. Sanjay Gupta, helping you live a better life.
18: With more maids. Visiting Red Cross,
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7: Westwood One Sports presents this World Soccer Update. The good news to come out of the U.S.'s last-second loss to Turkey last night. Christian Pulisic subbed in during the second half after missing the Australia match with a calf injury. And forward Brendan Aaronson says he looked just like Christian Pulisic.
8: Yeah, I mean, whenever you have Christian coming off the bench, it's a positive. Christian's a fantastic player. You know, I've always looked up to him my entire career, and just having him come into the game, he makes such a difference. You know, a lot of attention, of course, goes to him. So other guys, you know, have moments to, you know, have chances and stuff like that too. But yeah, he came on. He was electric as always.
7: Great sign for the U.S. heading into the round of 32 against Bosnia and Herzegovina on Wednesday in San Francisco. Six more matches today, starting with France and Norway at 3 Eastern to decide Group I. Spain needs a win or draw against Uruguay to take Group H at 8 Eastern. With this 2026 World Soccer Update, Brad Heller, Westwood One Sports.
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0: front, Landrum, Pat, Molly, Conrad. Hope you're doing well. Getting ready for the Freedom 250 face-off coming up live from Social Taco on Monday. We're typically at Social Taco on Tuesdays, but Monday it is appointment, listening, viewing. Conrad taking on Hastings. Who is the true American? It's 40 questions. You got point-based rounds. We'll have four different rounds, different levels of questions, but it will be decided. 1 o'clock is when the questions start, but make your plans to be at Social Taco on Monday. The terrace will be active early. We've got Mary, we've got BB coming up there to decorate, but just a chance for us to not only celebrate Conrad and that brain of his, but also Hastings and our wonderful country, and a country that we get to enjoy doing things like this each and every day. And that is one thing I appreciate the World Cup for, is the different fans that come over here and they're blown away by so many things that we take for granted. And this is not political, this is not anything, but just think about how fortunate we are with how many things we're afforded here in this country. Before, you know, because it's easy, and I'm guilty of it at times. Everybody is, of just coming out and you want to just be and moan about everything. Golly, we got it so good.
1: Yeah, no doubt.
0: Sorry, I'm off a soapbox. But make a plan to join us on Monday.
1: All the things you just mentioned, plus wonderful air conditioning.
0: Yeah, it's going to be nice and cool in there.
2: That's true.
1: I saw that stat where in England, only 5% of the households have air conditioning.
0: Yeah, heat waves killing people.
1: 5%.
2: I have one of my friends that I mentioned before. He lives in London right now for work because he had to move over there for a job. And I was talking to him the other night, and he was talking about how every store is sold out of air conditioning units, and he had like 3 fans going in his apartment that he's living in right now because it's like 95 degrees and nobody has air conditioning.
0: It's so hard to sleep hot.
2: Yep. He said he was going to work sometimes, like outside of work hours, to go inside and get air conditioning, and he would just sit in his office because it's so miserable in his apartment. But we will have plenty of air conditioning at Social Taco on Monday.
1: Yes, very much so.
2: We will have tons of it.
1: Be a great crowd.
2: I'm excited.
0: It's
2: going to be so great. So I was thinking about this. Now, I don't know if there's maybe repercussions that would come with this. But I was wondering, could we do some sort of a drinking game for our patrons that want to participate? And every time I get a question wrong, you have to take a drink?
0: That would be between you and the patrons if you want a side bet.
2: Okay.
0: I don't want to be responsible for constructing anything that could lead to...
2: I just know we've had a lot of people that have been, oh, yeah, I can't wait to go and, you know, enjoy a
0: someone taking off their shirt.
2: I can't take off my shirt?
0: Well, someone else taking off their shirt. So you're expected to take off your shirt.
2: Okay.
0: Yep. And you're going to shave 250 in your...
2: Yes. Yes.
0: How Paige did that.
2: And Molly will be applying my face paint.
0: Look at her. She's just like gritting her teeth.
3: Oh,
0: she's
3: this
0: like,
3: is the best day ever.
0: Put that glitter on that skin.
3: Yes. I'm so excited.
0: You know Conrad's face more intimately than any of us. Now think about it.
2: That's an interesting is there way any to put it.
0: Is there any abnormalities that you've noticed on that face while decorating it?
3: He's a little greasy.
2: Oh, come on, Molly. Come on, Molly.
0: Oh, greasy.
3: You're a little oily.
2: Oh,
3: you
2: am
3: like,
2: I?
3: You need like some powder or something.
2: Am I oily?
0: Are you oily?
2: I guess. I don't know. I try to shower.
0: Is that foundation you've been using?
2: I guess.
0: Wow. Didn't know that was going there.
3: Sorry.
2: I have to tell Paige.
3: But when I tried drawing the little stars on him for the World Baseball Classic.
0: Get him to stick?
3: Yeah, I couldn't get him to stay.
0: That's oil.
2: I'll work on that. I'll talk to my wife.
3: And that's why I have to put so much paint on him.
0: That's oil.
3: Because he'll sweat it off.
2: Now, that is fair. I sweat a lot. I sweat a lot.
0: So, Freedom 250 face-off. We have that coming up on Monday. Most hated college football program by state. RotoWire put something out, and... It's very interesting. The state of Alabama, Georgia is listed as the most hated for teams here, but a lot of Notre Dame hate, a lot of Southern Cal hate. So that's interesting. A lot of responses to that on the text line, 205-834-9450. Dave texting in says, awesome shot from Molly. Just made my day.
3: Sorry.
2: So I guess Molly's team Hastings is what we, that's really what we just.
0: Just Conrad, just take away from all of that. You just made someone's day.
2: Yeah, I'm glad I could be a part of that. That's great.
0: Andrew's asking the question, how long do they each have to answer the question? 1 hour doesn't seem like a lot of time for over 40 questions.
1: No, it'll be limited. We will get with the official, who is Dave, and we will have that determination.
0: Posey says Conrad's glands lactate too much.
2: They really do.
0: Brad is looking for a Don Don boycott. He says, I will buy him puzzles, pencils, and paper. Heck, update his resume for resume. Drive or not drive traffic.
3: I don't know if y'all remember, but for the FSU Dave, for the like the contest or the bet that they made where I got to paint up Conrad the first time in the FSU.
1: Yeah, when he said that Alabama was going to beat the crap out of Florida State.
2: I don't remember that game.
3: Oh, we all remember. I had to hairspray his face so it would stay, remember?
1: Oh, yeah.
2: We're piling on today.
3: No, I'm just, I'm sorry.
1: Didn't you were talking about all the blackheads he has around his nose? Didn't you tell me about that?
3: Well, those were covered with the paint. Oh. So.
0: You see, said this dye that was leaking
1: out of
0: his
1: eye. Tells us about. The ingrown hair you had on your chin.
0: That was the worst.
1: Yeah, that was bad.
2: Thank you, guys. Happy Friday.
3: I'm sorry.
0: Collins says, fun fact about Bosnia and Herzegovina. They had Olympic athletes stay and train in Pell City before the 96 Olympics.
1: How about that?
0: Yeah. Somebody saying if the United States gets to host a World Cup again, one thing is for certain, get more beer. Is this still a problem with the beer? We still having issues with the beer?
1: I don't
0: know. No, the Scottish, so. they drink Boston out, right?
1: Yeah, I mean, you're talking about pubs around the city. I mean, you're not talking about, like, actually in the stadiums. It's not like Legion Field running out of stuff.
0: Yep. Going back to the hate, this one reads, I personally think Auburn's a good school, but their fans should have a life sentence to the Bryce Nuthouse. All crazy, LOL. Shout out to our friends at Bryce Hospital.
1: Here we're big in Bryce Hospital.
2: Shout out to Bryce Hospital.
1: I think we're the number one show in Bryce Hospital.
0: Yeah. We're part of therapy. Auburn fan here. For me, it's Georgia. Bama is on its way back to irrelevancy where they belong. Georgia has Auburn's number lately. Yeah. Technically, Alabama does too, but got to pick one. I would say Georgia for Auburn. Especially after, here it is. This one reads, for me, it's Georgia and their stupid coach who thinks you clap by tapping your fingertips into your palm, making a T-shape.
2: There it is.
0: I hate Auburn so intensely, it is unmeaningful to consider who is number two. Auburn gets all of my hate.
1: That goes.
2: Wow.
0: Must be the guy I can play golf with. He does.
2: He just hates them.
0: This one reads, definitely Tennessee, Ohio State, and Notre Dame have to be up there. Also, do you guys know Gunnar Stockton failed to opt into college football 2027? So he's currently not in the game.
1: Yeah, I also saw where Justice Haynes, the former Alabama running back who went off to Michigan, who's now at Georgia Tech, he did not opt in.
2: Okay, see, that makes sense because me and Damian were talking about some of the, because they, you know, put out all the top players and stuff, and Gunnar Stockton wasn't on there. And he wasn't one of the top quarterbacks, and we were very confused by that, but that would make sense if he's not in the game.
1: Did you remember that Justice Haynes was at Georgia Tech?
2: I did, yeah.
0: I didn't. I still had him at Michigan.
2: He was really good last year for Michigan.
1: Yeah.
2: Could have probably used him.
0: And Justin says, just don't get Don Don crayons. He will eat them.
1: Goodness.
0: Man. Is that y'all leave Don Don alone? I know, he kind of raised it.
2: I think he thrives off of it.
0: Yeah, I do too.
4: He enjoys it. Don't throw me in the briar patch. We're going to have people filming the debate or the trivia, but also somebody just one camera on Don Don.
1: The Don Don cam,
2: yes.
4: With the Godfather.
2: That'd be must-see TV right there.
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1: Never losing a series. They've now lost 4 of their last 5 series, 10 of their last 13 games. We will see if they can turn things around. The good news is that the pitching is still very good for Atlanta. They have the 4th best ERA in all of Major League Baseball. The hitting has gone south over the course of the last few weeks, but the pitching is still there. San Francisco, meanwhile, they are 13 games under 500. They are 16-21 at home. The Giants have the 4th best team batting average in Major League Baseball. So their offense is really good.
2: The thing that bothers me is we have been playing poorly and losing to bad teams just like the Giants. Right now, the Braves would have a hard time beating anybody based on what you said. And a lot of it has to do with hitting. And then when you have situations where you can plate some runs, they're not getting any. And usually it's the worst possible outcome that could have happened. It mirrors a lot of what we saw last year.
1: Lopez on the bump tonight for Atlanta, 3.50 ERA, going up against Trevor McDonald, 2-5, 4.93 ERA. The Phillies picked up a half game in the standings last night. Braves did not play, but the Phillies wrapped up a series. And they became the first team to ever, in back-to-back-to-back games, be down to their final out in the 9th inning and come back and win. Last night, it was Bryce Harper with a home run in the top of the 9th inning as the fans were chanting F. Harper.
3: What'd you think of his run around the bases?
1: Interesting.
3: I thought we would have gotten a... I don't know, maybe it'll come later today, but something from MLB of like,
2: What did he do?
3: Oh, he flicked off the fans. Like, he hit the home run and he flipped off the crowd.
1: Yeah, Major League Baseball, they've got a lot of issues right now because last night I was watching the Yankees and the Boston Red Sox, and if anyone's following the news, the horrible situation going on in Venezuela after the earthquake.
2: Yes.
1: Where thousands of people are missing, and it's a terrible...
2: 250 have lost their lives.
1: Yeah, it's just a terrible situation in Venezuela. And there are plenty of baseball players in Major League Baseball that are from Venezuela, including Wilson Contreras, who now plays first base for the Boston Red Sox. So himself and a couple other Venezuelans that play on the Boston team, they had written things on their hats. And I'm just curious, because... if you're going to go after
2: guys who write Bible verses on their hats,
1: and then all of a sudden you're writing messages, which, again, if you're not going to let anybody do it, then, you know, I'm going to come across crass here, but Wilson Contreras should not be writing things about Venezuela on his hat.
2: I agree.
1: So I have no idea if Major League Baseball made a phone call after the game, because there were multiple players that had stuff written on their hats. So, you know, if you're going to come after the 3 guys in San Francisco for writing something on their caps, are you doing the same for those in Boston?
2: Well, I'm not saying that you shouldn't be able to express, but when I'm tuning into a baseball game, I'm watching for baseball. I'm not worried about who you vote for politically. I'm not concerned with who you sleep with, who you're attracted to. I'm not. If you want to have those celebrations, fine, but you don't wait to eliminate this in any kind of controversy or players feeling alienated. Don't put anything on it.
1: There were players years past, sometimes starting pitchers will go behind the mound and they would write with their finger, like either a number or a cross or something like that. And the Major League Baseball had to get onto them for doing that. So
2: but don't pick and choose based on what you think public

0: opinion will be. Like Venezuela, who's going to hate on that? But you will have people that hate on a Bible verse or somebody saying, I love Jesus. Plain and simple.
1: So when I was watching the game and I saw that, I'm just like thinking, okay, well, is it going to be someone's not going to say something because they're trying to wait, you know, try to bring awareness to a terrible situation.
0: Yes.
1: In Venezuela.
0: Awful. And they need our help and they need our prayers.
1: I just wonder if there will be protests outside Fenway Park.
2: Doubt it.
1: San Francisco.
0: Yeah. There won't be. The text line is always open. We love your interaction each and every Friday. There is plenty more to get to, including maybe some bad news for Tennessee football. What does that mean? We'll get into it next.
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18: They say consistency is key, but sometimes you just got to switch it up. A new study out of Harvard School of Public Health found that varying your exercise routine could add years to your life. What exercise someone did didn't matter much. What did matter was that all the exercises together worked all the muscle groups in their body. Now, an added benefit to changing things up is it can help you push through the plateau effect. That's when your body gets so efficient at doing something that you actually stop getting better at it. And we know from previous research that specializing in any one sport at a young age can make someone actually more prone to injury. And as experts we talk to point out, even elite athletes switch up things with their workouts, making sure to target strength, cardio, flexibility, balance, and doing that every single week. I'm Dr. Sanjay Gupta, helping you live a better life.
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1: 1-800-239-WJOX. The text line is wide open. So many of you just been busting that text line all day long. We appreciate the interaction as we've been talking about USA Turkey last night. We also have been talking about Major League Baseball, Braves in a bit of a slump right now. And, of course, the most hated college football program in the state of Alabama. According to RotoWire, it's the Georgia Bulldogs. Do you agree or disagree? So let's get back to the text line, 205-834-9450. But I just noticed that Miles has just called us from Mississippi, so let's get Miles on. Hey, Miles, how are you?
19: Good afternoon, all. Let me ask you guys something. Let's go back in time. Let's get in that DeLorean with Michael J. Fox, and okay, let's go back a couple years.
0: Huey Lewis.
19: The Austin case, when the Supreme Court ruled that colleges that were in violation of antitrust laws, and then after that, of course, we all have to start, you know, all the schools had to start paying the players, which made them take on a huge debt load. If that doesn't happen, do we still have all this conference realignment?
1: I think conference realignment would have happened anyway, just because the television ratings and how the corporate folks at Fox and ESPN looking for more quality inventory. So I think that would have happened anyway. But from the financial end of things, with obviously the transfer portal, NIL, and all that stuff, without the Austin case, obviously none of that would have been happening today without that. But I do think the expansion, because way before that, there was always the rumors. If you think back when Texas and Oklahoma almost went to the Pac-12, you know, that was many, many years before Texas and Oklahoma ended up in the Southeastern Conference.
19: That's a good point. That's a good point. Baseball, change directions. If first base has a run-through rule, should there be a run-through rule on second and third base?
1: No. No.
19: Okay.
1: Nope.
19: The reason I ask, and this may not be I may not be picking the right rule to discuss. I was watching the Red Sox the other day, and they had a guy on third, a guy slide into third, and the third baseman wisely kept his glove on the guy.
1: And then he popped
19: and
1: up.
19: And he popped up, and I mean, his foot was like an inch off the base, but he was out.
1: Well, Miles, did you see what happened to Pete Crow Armstrong the other night with the Mets game? Let me tell you what this happened. He's on first. Runner at the plate, or batter at the plate. Okay. He's got three balls. Okay. Pete Crow Armstrong, he's going on the pitch, right? Okay.
19: Yes.
1: So.
19: Oh, wait, I did see this. Yeah. By the Cubs, right?
1: Yep. So the pitch comes in. Well, it's a ball. Well, the catcher automatically pops up to throw to second because he can't wait to see whether it's a strike or not, whether it's a, you know. So he throws down. It's a ball, okay? So Pete Crow Armstrong slides into second. The tag comes in. The tag, obviously, you know, he's sliding in. They put the tag on him. But then he comes to the bag, and he comes off the bag. Now, it was a walk behind him. Now, according to Major League Baseball rules, or any rules in baseball, you're only awarded the next base in front of you. So when he popped off the bag and they had the tag on him, even though it was a walk, he's out. And, of course, Craig Counsell got thrown out of the game. It's a bad rule, but it is a rule.
0: So you're saying in that brief moment he occupied the bag, and so at that
1: point. But once he touches the bag, like, he is only awarded the bag in front of him.
0: Now, you can walk to the bag or you can slide into the bag, but if you walk over the bag or if you pop off the bag, you get tagged, you're out.
1: Absolutely. And that's what happened. So, yeah, that was – and it's been a long time since I've seen that happen in a game, but that happened. So, literally, he's sliding in. He gets the bag, okay? They call him safe because he slides into the bag because, again, there's a walk behind him, but then he popped off the bag and they tagged him and he's out.
19: It just seems like when you're sliding into a base, it's awful. It seems like it would be very difficult to control, you know, how far you slide.
0: I'm amazed at the guys that can do it. I played baseball a long time. I was terrible at sliding.
1: Well, you know, it is so funny that happened, Miles, because Pete Crow Armstrong was involved a couple of years ago of another call that the games that I call in baseball, we've had this debate before. I think you probably remember the play, Landrum. He was sliding into second base, and you know he's kind of a hot dog, and so he had his helmet in his hand, and so he's sliding into second base, and he has his helmet in his hand touching the bag, and then they tag him. Well, you know, the helmet in his hand is on the bag, but you cannot use a piece of your equipment. Like the helmet in his hand, and they tagged him, and he was out.
19: Oh.
1: So that's the second time, and in both instances, it happened in New York on Pete Armstrong against the Mets.
0: But you can use the oven mitt.
1: But if it's connected to your hand, but the helmet is not connected to your hand, so.
19: Man, that's technical.
1: Yeah.
19: That is technical.
0: This is why many, many years ago I stopped umpiring Little League baseball games.
1: Because
0: all this kind of crap happens like 93 times in every one of them.
1: Well, listen, I saw a viral video a couple days ago on TikTok where an umpire in an all-star game, and he blew it. Kid at first base, first baseman, he gets a ground ball and he kind of trips and, you know, he has the ball in one hand and he obviously has an empty glove. And he reaches and touches the bag. Okay. Well, they call him out. The runner going from home to first, they call him out. And then, you know, then the umpires get together and they say, no, he's safe, which that's the wrong call. Because in that situation, it's different when you're trying to tag a runner. Like you have to have the ball in your glove. But him touching the bag with his glove with the ball in his other hand is the equivalent of you walking up and touching the bag with your foot. When you're touching a bag. And so they completely foobarred that one up. And matter of fact, there were like multiple coaches that got thrown out of that one because they didn't know the rule. You know, they came back and they were saying, no, you know, the guy's safe, which was wrong rule. So.
19: Oh, wow. Wow. Y'all, before I go, let me ask you one more realignment question. Well, first off, with Congress, do you think this newest law is going to pass? Or you think they're going to shut it down? Think they'll even vote on it?
0: I think they're going to vote on it.
1: I think the Senate will.
19: Okay.
1: But I don't think they're going to get 60.
19: Yeah.
0: Either way, I wouldn't be surprised. I'm on the fence.
19: If it were to pass, okay, their stories, y'all know them better than I do, that you are going to see some really fast additions to the Big Ten and SEC.
0: I don't think so.
19: To prevent that 70% from kicking in.
0: Yeah, I would hope so, Miles. I would hope that's their response. It should be.
19: Because when is the
0: next time, if this thing does pass, when's the next time that you're going to have the autonomy to go and add who you want to add when you want to add them?
19: Right. Right, and it's self-protection.
0: Sure, it is.
19: It's self-preservation.
0: No, I don't think anybody else is going out of their way to make concessions or see how they can help the Big Ten and the SEC. All I've heard is you guys are the problem.
19: Right, right. We're the evil ones.
0: Yep.
19: Y'all, thank you for your time. Have a great weekend,
0: Miles. Thank you, Miles. Appreciate you.
1: Yeah, the one thing you do need to keep in mind and need to be reminded of this: if Clemson or Florida State wanted to leave for any conference, as of this moment, it would cost them $950 million. Now,
0: North Carolina?
1: If you're sitting there and you think you're in Tallahassee and you're like, you know what? In the long run, we're going to be able to pay that $950 million off pretty quickly by being in the Southeastern Conference based on the amount of money that you're going to get, based on all the other things.
0: But how are you going to – is that an easy sell to the current chancellors of the Southeastern Conference? If Greg Sankey goes in and says, all right, guys, I'm going to sell you this. Based on everything else that is happening, they're going to be comfortable with two more pieces of the pie going somewhere else.
1: Yeah, I mean, I think, and keep in mind, I think in 2030 is when it drops significantly for Florida State and Clemson to leave the ACC. And that goes for everybody that would like to leave the
0: ACC.
1: You
0: name teams in waiting?
1: Yeah. But whoever leaves for whatever conference, you're going to have to take a bath up front because you're only going to get 50% revenue. Because that's what's happening now. I mean, even with Oregon and Washington, they're not getting full Big Ten shares. Now, the very first year, Oklahoma and Texas, they didn't get a full share, but they got a whole heck of a lot more percentage-wise than what Oregon and Washington got going to the Big Ten. So...
0: Well, I mentioned it earlier, Tennessee football. Getting some bad news today. Defensive end Chaz Coleman, transfer from Penn State, got reportedly up to $2 million to transfer from Happy Valley to Knoxville. He has been medically disqualified from the program. So a guy you were counting on, if you're Jim Knowles, new defensive coordinator, if you're Josh Heupel, on that defense, ensuring that side of the ball up, well, you just lost a big piece. As Chaz Coleman, 6'4", 230-pound edge, 140-something snaps in his freshman campaign at Penn State, but he did have 8 total tackles, 6 of them solo, had a sack, had some pressures, but a guy with a lot of upside, Pat, that they're not going to have available.
1: And reportedly they paid over $2 million for him.
0: If there was one side of the ball, and look, Tennessee, they might be drastically improved on that side from where they were last year, but...
1: And this is
0: where it all starts.
1: This is good news for Conrad and all the 3 stars that Alabama is recruiting right now. So Chaz Coleman, he was a fringe 4-star recruit coming out of high school. Like, he was a 3 in some services, and he hit 4 in a few others. And all of a sudden, he just got a $2 million payday at the University of Tennessee until they decided to part ways. But it's a pretty good success story, going from a fringe 4-star athlete to making $2 million.
0: Don had him as an invited prospect.
1: Yeah.
0: That's when you...
1: kind of a gray shirt.
0: You kind of wait in the waiting room until you're worthy of being selected with a star.
2: See, that just plays into the question that I had brought up earlier when we talked about this, which is your plan is to retain all of these guys, and they've done a great job of that so far at Alabama. I think out of the last 2 classes, they've had 48 recruits, and they've retained 47 of the 48, which is really good numbers, but that right there is just telling you,
1: mm-hmm.
2: I mean, that's not a 5-star, can't-miss, all-time, all-world prospect that's getting $2 million. That's some kid that...
1: took advantage of a situation.
2: Absolutely.
0: Well, it says there have been reports on message boards that he was homesick. Josh Heupel, during SEC spring meetings, take you back there, he said, quote, about Coleman, he's been dealing with some things, and we're here to support him, end quote. But medically cleared, we're talking about a mental illness, which has been in the news here lately and in a few cases, one high profile. But, Pat, you brought up something in the break. I wonder if having something where he's medically dismissed, how does that affect maybe the language contractually in your NIL?
1: Very much so.
0: And I would think that Tennessee, given what happened with Nico, probably
1: or an insurance company pays the bill.
0: They're probably pretty buttoned up on that side, wouldn't you think?
1: Yeah. He was the seventh highest transfer portal player.
0: Six, four, 250 pounds. And that stinks. I don't know. I had Tennessee 8-4, I think, in my preseason projections.
1: Win total is 7.5 for Tennessee.
0: Okay. Maybe we bump that down. We go under now. Have to relook at the schedule. 800-239-WJOX, 205-834-9450. Also, something that was brought up, speaking of Tennessee, thought we would get more Tennessee hate, the most hated college football programs by state. Georgia, according to RotoWire, is our most hated program from the state of Alabama.
2: I feel like that's checked out with a lot of the text line.
0: Yeah,
2: from people. Because you do have your, I'm an Alabama fan and I hate Auburn, or I'm an Auburn fan and I hate Alabama, but I feel like a lot of the Auburn people have said Georgia, and a number of the Alabama people as well. You get a good both sides hating Georgia here in the state.
0: This one comes in and says most hated team, Auburn number one, Georgia number two, number three, the University of Iran. Would that be Tehran University? We'll come back to that one. Probably need to scan that one first. And, I'm not really. Not connecting the dots. Going back to Major League Baseball, this listener says, Major League Baseball won't say anything to the Boston players who put the support Venezuela on their hats. Chris says, my wife and I listen every day, and I just want to wish you all a happy Friday. Thank you, Chris. Thank you for listening. Happy Friday. Happy weekend to you and your wife. We appreciate it. This one says, let the artificial Auburn fan know that War Eagle Fan Club's Board of Governors has revoked his fan card, so he's free to jump ship to Auburn's other rival, the Georgia Bulldogs. And Don Don making friends out there.
2: I wonder if Don Don would be more likely to return to his roots as an Alabama fan or be a Georgia fan if he had to pick. It'd be interesting.
0: And Posey is requesting a pick of Don Don checking the fax machine for daily updates.
1: That's good.
0: Love you, Don Don. 205-834-9450.
2: Does anybody actually think that we won't hear a recruiting update from Don Don until September 1st.
1: Oh, gosh, no. Come on.
0: Somebody said they'd cheer for Afghanistan if they played Alabama.
2: Wow.
0: Where are we playing that? Ryan Denny or Kabul Memorial? Kabul. Whatever. How you pronounce it.
2: What is played in Lubbock? I think that would be the most familiar for based on comments we've
0: seen.
2: See
0: what you did there. We get Senator Tuberville to bring out the coin. I like it. Made for TV, baby.
2: That'd be good.
0: All right, keep the text rolling in. We got Pat Ponder's worst thing I've seen as well.
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15: A better life with Dr. Sanjay Gupta.
18: A colleague of mine went to a meeting of the primetime seniors the other week. There are programs like this all over the country for people in their 60s, 70s, 80s, and beyond to stay active. It's not just something to keep older folks busy. It helps to keep their bodies in shape and their brains sharp. Showing up with a good attitude is a must, and research shows that having the right mindset actually does lead to better physical aging. So if you need some suggestions to boost your positivity, experts we talked to recommended focusing on goals, which can boost your confidence. Practice gratitude, they said. One of the seniors my colleague met told her that just waking up in the morning is, quote, better than the alternative. That's true. Focus on the things you can control. Diet and exercise, and very importantly, surround yourself with positive people, because that can be contagious. I'm Dr. Sanjay Gupta, helping you live a better life.
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0: 12:48, three-man front. Appreciate you joining us here on this Friday. The Coach Wimp Sanderson got us started, presented by Craneworks. 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The text line is open. Multitude of things. We've got our Freedom 250 face-off coming up from Social Taco on Monday. Make your plans to be there. The trivia between Conrad and Hastings begins at 1 o'clock, but the doors open early. We're going to be broadcasting 10 to 2. So Social Taco, if you've never made your way there in the square in Homewood, it's right next to City Hall. So we've got that going on. We've also got the most hated by state college football programs. Alabama, the state of Alabama, the most hated would be the Georgia Bulldogs. But Alabama gets hate from other places. Hawaii, Alaska, two of those places, which are very interesting.
2: Friendly fire on Tua, I mean.
0: Friendly fire on Tua?
2: And Talia, technically.
0: Yeah. Do they go back to the island much?
2: I don't know. What, Pat?
1: Talia is from Alabaster, Alabama.
2: Oh, my bad. Sorry, Pat.
1: He's not from Honolulu. Or was it Utah Beach? What was it? What was the island?
2: I can't remember.
1: Or in, right outside Honolulu?
0: It's where Lane saw him. Thread the needle, throwing the ball through the eye of the needle. What did he say? Something about a jugs machine? I don't know. Anyways, those texts are rolling in. Also, just some hate that's coming in. Strays.
2: Just some hate.
0: Yeah, it's just strays.
2: Catching, a lot of people have taken shots folks today. I've taken shots. Don's taken a lot of shots. Hastings taking some shots.
1: Molly took a shot at your bad complexion.
2: Well, I know. That's what I'm saying. Like, I've been taking shots.
24: Okay. Like that.
2: Friendly fire.
0: And then people wanting updates on what's going on with Terrion Arnold. Because apparently we have not spent enough time on it. So, kidnapping charges. We've seen the mugshot.
1: He had a hearing yesterday. He's denied bail.
0: Yep.
1: He's going to be in jail until...
0: He's facing a lot of legal problems and a lot of years in prison if he is not exonerated.
2: Yeah, it doesn't look good.
0: Yeah. But other than that, have nothing else to add.
2: Nope.
0: And details of that. So anything that we get, we will certainly pass it along. Thank you for those texts. 205-834-9450. 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
1: It was interesting. The University of Arkansas earlier this week, their new partnership with Community America Credit Union, in which they renamed their stadium, is reportedly the largest deal of its kind in all of college football. According to Christina Long of Whole Hog Sports, the deal with Community America Credit Union is worth $70 million over a 13-year period. So if you break it down, that's $5.4 million a year that Arkansas will get by changing the name of their stadium. And according to those in the state of Arkansas, it is the largest in all of college football. The question is, will we see Auburn and Alabama attach a corporate sponsor to their stadiums?
0: That would be a big price tag. No disrespect to Arkansas. I know they've had some fine years, but I think it would cost more than $70 million if you were going to do that.
2: Well, think if you're Alabama, right? You now also have the benefit of, hey, we were the most watched team in all of college football last year. We had more eyeballs on us than any other team.
1: But you're not the most hated anymore. So that
2: no, but Kalen DeBoer said he wants to get back to that. Yeah. So,
0: I would guess if Alabama or Auburn was ever, first of all, they probably want to avoid it. But if they were ever in that situation where they needed it, well, I guess if you need it, then that probably. But right now, hundreds of millions of dollars, I would think.
2: I would think it would, yeah, be a nine-figure deal.
0: They start at $250 million. I mean, you see the reaction with people making a slight alteration to a uniform in the state.
1: I checked with someone last night in Tuscaloosa because I had heard some rumblings about a sponsorship patch and if that was actually happening or not. And the people that I talked to said there has been no, like zero information on that. So that was just one of those rumors going around, probably since Arkansas did what they did with the stadium. Still no word if Alabama and Auburn are going to have a sponsorship patch on their jerseys. So heard something, checked it out. They tell me it's, as of this moment, it's not happening or not on the table for Alabama. Obviously, that could change if a big-time sponsor comes up and offers a lot of money. But I think Alabama and Auburn both are very hesitant to change the look that they've had for so many years on the gridiron.
0: Yeah. Bryant Denny and Jordan Hare. Just think it would take a lot. You can get creative and other things that you can name in your stadium and put corporate signs attached to them, but changing the name, seems like that would be really sacred.
2: Yeah, but it feels like inevitably, right, that money, and you brought it up, right, if you get to a point where you need the money, you probably don't want to acknowledge that, right? But
0: like, it's a lot of Bryant Denny Stadium presented by Mercedes, driven by Mercedes. I don't know.
2: Yeah, but see, could you do that because of in Jordan, the Atlanta? Like, would they go that route?
0: That's why Cohen and Byrne make all the big bucks. You got to figure these things out. Fourth and final hour of the show. We got it figured out. More of your texts. Keep entertaining us. Thank you. Also, questions asked by Pat that we'll try to answer. And the worst thing I've seen, the Friday edition. That's always fun. Three-man front as we can.
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30: 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A tie-breaking goal in the 98th minute is a devastating way to lose, but good thing for the U.S., last night's match against Turkey A did not matter. They're already locked into the knockout round. Sebastian Burhalter scored the tying goal early in the second half, so does this change anything heading into the round of 32?
31: No, it doesn't. I think you saw the second half how we came out, and you know I think we deserve more out of that game. You know, that's at one moment. You know, we slipped in the last second of the game, and you know I think we're proud of the performance we put in. You know, I think the guys, you know, did well, and you know we fought, and you know, unfortunately not to get the result, but we'll be ready for sure.
30: Ready for Wednesday, the U.S. will take on Bosnia and Herzegovina in San Francisco. 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With this 2026 World Soccer Update, Brad Heller, Westwood One Sports.
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1: The final hour of the week here on Three Man Front. Pat Landrum, Molly Conrad with you until 2 o'clock. Don't forget, Monday, not Tuesday, but Monday, we'll be live at Social Taco as the Freedom Face-Off between Hastings and Conrad. It will take place in the final hour of the show, but we invite you as the doors open up bright and early. Typically, it's officially open at 11, but so many of you get an opportunity to come up on the terrace, get you a good seat. We are up there starting at 10 o'clock, so we hope to see you and all the fine folks of Jocks there on Monday, not Tuesday, but Monday from 10 until 2. United States men's national team, they lose last night to Turkey. Final there was 3-2. They're now off to the knockout round, and some news coming out about the head coach of the United States team, Mauricio Pochettino. It's being reported now that the United States Soccer Federation has a contract proposal in front of him that would take him through the 2030 World Cup. So they want to extend him out. His contract is due to expire at the end of this World Cup. And they said that any decisions will be deferred until after the tournament. But that is a welcome sign. I've heard nothing but good things from soccer people about
2: what we call him manager or we call him coach?
1: They say head coach.
2: Head coach?
1: Yep.
2: But they were talking about Turkey, their head coach, he was probably about to be fired when he gets back home. Mm-hmm. How many of these other soccer programs around the world, they've already seen enough. And wow, look what he's done with the United States.
1: Yeah. It was pretty cool watching a lot of the cutaways about, like, when things went wrong last night, that he had just a stone face. Like, yeah. His reaction never changed.
2: No.
1: Even when they tied it 2-2, you know, his reaction was the same as when they lost in the 98th minute.
2: It's funny to see the parallels we see now with the head coaches, and there's only so many that are viewed looked at as the best in their profession in the top tier, like we get in college football.
1: Yeah.
2: Like Alabama, when we're coming up with names, you're going Dan Lanning. At one time, it was Dabo, of course, Kirby, those top tier guys. I guess soccer's the same way.
1: Mm-hmm.
2: So these clubs that are, all right, we're going home, our World Cup's done, go ahead and make that guy a sweet offer.
1: Yeah.
2: So the United States trying to get out in front of it. At least we have a coach that we actually want to retain.
1: Mike Mulvihill, who is one of the Fox television executives, he did an interview this morning with Colin Cowherd. And Colin Cowherd was talking about Team USA, and he was mentioning the fact of that if Team USA were to get to the World Cup final, what kind of television numbers would that bring in? It would not get Super Bowl numbers, because we all know that's anywhere between 98 and 106 million people watch the Super Bowl each and every year. But he predicted that if Team USA got there, that number would eclipse the AFC and NFC championship games, which is around 46 to 48 million.
3: I could see that.
1: He says that it could go over 50 million to watch the United States play in the championship if they were to get there.
3: I could see that. And I know, I think y'all asked the question to Dimitri on Tuesday, but I mean, would that not be, as a country, outside of the miracle on, or the biggest sporting event?
2: For me, it would be.
3: Since the miracle on ice?
2: Because the World Cup is always, it's always been that great white whale, whatever you want to say.
3: Yeah, you never thought in a million years you ever had a
2: chance. Not on the men's side. Not on the men's side. This is always soccer to me, the way that's always been the rest of the world sport. And we were just trying to participate.
3: Yep.
2: So yes, it would be. No doubt. And so, I'm not trying to rub it in, but I remember on that Sunday morning when the United States was playing hockey and they had that run going on, and that hockey match, what was that? That take place around 8 o'clock at our time, 9 o'clock in the morning, and it was on a Sunday morning. And just how many people, even going to church, were saying, hey, was staying out in my car watching the end of it before they went in. I can only imagine soccer would be exponentially greater.
1: According to the stats, 34.8 billion minutes have been watched so far in this World Cup. and that easily has already eclipsed the $34.5 billion of the 64-match 2022 World Cup. So as of this moment, before you even get to the knockout stage, there have been more minutes consumed watching the World Cup than everything combined 4 years ago.
2: We had a listener in Hueytown that said that they are one of those people that has logged every single minute of the World Cup since it started.
1: Fascinating. And got kickoff coming up in about 55 minutes. Norway and
2: France. Yeah, got a good slate of games today.
1: Yeah.
2: You got Norway and France. You got Spain later on. Some of the other who's who's that we'll see going deep, one would assume.
1: So I assume Turkey is what, 8 hours ahead of us?
2: Pat,
1: let's say Istanbul, Turkey A, 8 hours in ahead of us.
3: You're correct.
1: Is that right?
3: Yep.
1: So let's see here. What time did that game end in the United States?
3: So it would have ended around 7 a.m. their time.
1: Yeah. So to watch that match.
2: It ended 11:03. I walked into the kitchen, and it was right after. I turned it off. So it was around 11:03 Central.
1: Okay. So you literally, to watch kickoff, you know, you're up at 4:30 in the morning.
3: And then you could go to work, though.
1: In Istanbul, yeah.
2: I bet they don't work that day.
3: Well, yeah, even though they got eliminated, you still beat the host country and in their own.
1: I saw a clip of it was a wedding somewhere overseas, and they literally had a jumbotron at the venue of the groom and the bride standing there, nuptials with the pastor, reverend, priest, whoever it was. And then in the background, the audience was watching on the jumbotron or the big screen above them an actual soccer match.
3: See, we need that for fall weddings here.
1: Have a venue where you have a jumbotron that's behind the pastor.
3: Yes. If you're going to do a fall wedding, a fall Saturday
2: wedding.
3: But
2: also incorporate the ring bearer and the flower girl, and they can be the young people that we see. Prior to the match, as they lead the players out on the field.
3: Oh, yeah, there you go.
2: Very festive.
3: Priorities.
2: Yeah. And serve a lot of beer.
3: And serve a lot of beer.
2: A lot of lukewarm. Lukewarm beer and glass pints.
3: Absolutely.
2: 800-239-WJOX. Someone adding, don't forget there are more games than before for more eyeballs, going back to ratings.
1: That is true.
2: There are. I would also counter, though, with more things to occupy our time and grab our attention as consumers. Zach says, I always think the USA soccer coach is Russell Crowe when they show him. Anyone else? Ooh.
3: That's a pretty good pull, yeah.
2: Ah, yeah. This picture looks like a little bit of Russell Crowe, a little bit of Elon Musk.
1: So off the top of your head, name all the stars that you saw at the game last night that they showed.
3: Ooh, Brad Pitt, Leonardo DiCaprio.
2: Owen Wilson. Actually,
3: Ed Norton.
2: Lip read everything that he was saying in the suite. Somebody asked him behind him, why did they keep showing you? And he goes, I don't know.
3: That's awesome.
1: Will Ferrell
2: with the other comedian. She's funny. She's dirty. The healthier girl with the short, blonde, curly hair comedian.
1: The big bone girl.
2: Big bone girl.
3: Amy Schumer?
2: No.
1: But she's a... Yeah.
3: She's not funny. Who are you talking about?
2: I wish I knew. I'm trying to describe it the best way I can.
1: Another way to describe it, we can't say on the air.
3: Yeah, I know what you're getting at. Landry will find out. I'm trying to think of who else was there. I know I saw somebody else.
1: Fortune Feimster, that's her name.
3: Oh, yeah.
1: That's her name.
3: Yeah. I know who that is.
2: What's her name?
3: Fortune Feimster.
1: Mm-hmm. Feimster, Feimster, whatever.
3: Pat's not a big fan.
2: Yeah, I don't. Somebody chiming in on Fortune, I guess. My wife thinks the big girl is funny, and I made a mental block on her brain purposefully.
3: Thank you, Pat, for the assistance.
1: Anytime.
2: Brad Chandler says Ty Simpson was there.
3: Oh, was he?
1: You did. Thanks for following me on Twitter.
3: Sorry, I missed that.
1: Yeah, I posted a picture of him.
3: It was late. I was locked into the game.
1: I know.
3: Sorry. Was he there with Stafford? Were they like hanging out?
1: He was there with Puka.
3: Really? Okay. That's good.
2: Collins says it was weird watching Edward Norton talking to himself.
3: I didn't see that. That's
2: funny. Posey says Antonio Freeman.
3: Okay.
1: Well, makes sense. For his son.
3: Yeah.
2: Yeah, the Turkish coach looked like he just came from an 80s goth concert. Or that coach, he looked very professor-like. The Turkey A coach.
3: Oh, with Ashton Kutcher. That's a good tweet, Pat.
1: Thanks. Thanks for following me on social media, Conrad.
3: I am going to like your tweet right now.
1: Thank you.
3: That was good.
1: Thank you so much. So it's so heartwarming to be... to be supported by my teammates here at Three Man Front.
3: I'm busy.
2: That was a good tweet.
3: It's a really good tweet.
2: Really good.
3: I'm not going to retweet it, but I did like it.
1: Oh, thanks. It means a lot.
2: Quote tweet it and be like, oh my gosh, I can't believe I missed this. Sent from the Jocks app. The USA-Russia hockey game in 1980 was on a Friday morning. We played Finland for the gold on Sunday in the morning. Yep. The one I was referencing was when the United States played Canada on that Sunday morning.
1: Mm-hmm.
2: Thanks for all the text. Keep them rolling in. 205-834-9450.
1: When we come back, we'll do some Pat Ponders to wrap the week up. 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
8: A better life with Dr. Sanjay Gupta.
9: By age 35, two-thirds of American men will experience some degree of noticeable hair loss. And by age 50, about 85% of men will have significantly thinning hair. That's according to the American Hair Loss Association. 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No matter the cause, a lot of men, understandably, are frustrated by hair loss because it seems like a loss of control. You can take great care of your scalp by all sorts of expensive lotions and potions, but that might not matter. 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And I've heard more and more how liberating this can be for a lot of guys. 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I'm Dr. Sanjay Gupta, helping you live a better life.
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5: I'm going to take it to people who studied soccer, who played soccer. I've never done either. I think the United States is fine. I still go back to the first two games that I saw when everything was still in the balance and how well we played when we were even not fully equipped without Pulisic. Looking at Bosnia and what they've done, I think we're getting to 16 at least.
6: All right, so on a scale of 1 to 10.
5: 9.
6: Okay.
7: Oh, with 10?
6: No, 10 is being totally freaked out. So you're totally almost freaked out?
5: No, 2.
7: See, I was going to go with a 3. And the only reason for that, don't get mad at me, just kind of our history in these types of situations in the World Cup, not great. But all that withstanding in this year alone, I mean, we didn't have the majority of our starters out there last night. They played limited minutes. I mean, Pulisic looked great when he came in. Like, if you're going to get him at, you know, close to 100%, I think we're going to be just fine. I'm not too worried about it. And I know you brought it up too, Landrum. It just felt like last night watching those guys and knowing that's not the starters, like, they're just like one step off. Like, it felt like there were a lot of opportunities where we could have easily ended up with 4 or 5 goals in that game last night, and we just didn't. So I think with the normal rotation in, and I feel good.
6: So what's your number?
7: 3.
5: So the equivalent last night, the way I can compare it to basketball, when you get it into your 7-foot big man and he decides he wants to put it, like dribble the ball once or twice and gets knocked away.
7: And you're like, just go up with it.
5: Just go up with it.
7: Yep.
5: I felt like that watching United States in those scoring opportunities.
8: Mm-hmm. I'm a cool, calm, collected 2.
6: 2?
8: I feel great.
6: Okay.
8: I'm so excited to watch. Huh?
7: So this isn't going to come back to bite us, right?
8: No.
6: Question number 2, staying on the World Cup theme, a Texas man by the name of Drew Haas, he is taking World Cup tourists four-wheeling, dancing, horseback riding, and shopping at Bucky's to give them the best American experience while they're over here. What would you do to show the tourists the real America if you had a chance?
7: Ooh.
5: Well, I got to take them through a drive-thru line late at night. And we sit there for 30 minutes.
6: Like Taco Bell.
7: I was about to say Taco Bell on a Friday or Saturday night. 30 minutes.
8: I would take them to a fireworks stand in the middle of nowhere on the highway and say, have fun. We're going to throw off as many fireworks as we can do for America.
7: New York subway station.
6: Well, I think they probably, a lot of the Europeans probably see that in certain.
5: They have Topgolf over there.
8: Bucky's is
7: a
8: must.
7: It's different, though. But yeah, Bucky's is a must.
8: Ooh, go to whatever fast food restaurant and buy like the largest bag of fries, the double-decker cheeseburger, the huge cups of Coke that you can get, like the American-sized meal.
5: See, back in the day, I would have said buffet. Take them to a buffet. Because we loved a good buffet, mm-hmm. But buffets are kind of...
7: not a thing anymore as much. See, I think the fact that a lot of them are going and taking the opportunity to go to other sporting events, like, that would definitely be one. Like, right now, baseball. If it was in football season, like, that is, take them to a football game. But right now, like, going to a Major League Baseball game and seeing...
6: Mm-hmm. Could you imagine taking the Scots experience to an SEC football game?
7: No. No. It'd be awesome, though.
6: They would not have to worry about running out of beer at a tailgate.
8: Bring them to a frat party. That'd be awesome.
5: I'd take them to Crumble.
7: The cookie place?
5: My wife's fascinated with it. See if foreigners are.
8: Don't show them the calorie count.
7: Why is your wife fascinated with Crumble cookies?
5: I don't know.
6: Is she fascinated with the Great American Cookie Company?
5: You would think, because her husband worked there one summer, but no. It's just the Crumble. I got something working. I don't know.
7: You worked there?
5: No. Great American Cookie Company.
7: No, I know. That's what I'm
8: take them to a Bass Pro Shop.
6: Yeah.
8: Yeah.

0: to the Pyramid in Memphis.
1: Mm-hmm.
0: That's what I would do.
2: I was going to say a Gatlinburg could be a good one.
0: Yeah.
2: Just go and experience all
1: of it. So it was pretty cool. I was looking at a video clip of Drew Haas. He owns this big ranch, like a 400-acre ranch in Texas outside of Dallas. And so he's been taking all these folks like mudding, you know, four-wheeling.
2: Yeah.
1: And his,
3: what are the ones where you can go out in Texas and they have the hunts, but it's for wild boar and you shoot them from the helicopter?
2: From the helicopter.
0: Yes.
3: That's what I think.
0: Take them to Talladega. Because a lot of these Europeans are probably F1 fans, which is great. Take them to Dega.
2: I was going to say, yeah, here, like, I would take them to the beach, too.
0: In the beach?
2: Because beaches in other countries.
3: Take them to barbers.
2: Nice.
3: Take them to barbers, Lady in the Lake, all the motorcycles.
0: Yeah.
3: And,
0: oh, yeah.
3: And the collection. That'd be good.
2: God, this is going to be like a so many week-long trip. So many things to see.
3: You take them to the DMV. Just stand in line.
2: We're going to be here all day.
3: Something tells me that they would be like, oh, this isn't bad at all. I waited in line 3 days for a loaf of bread. Conrad, you can relate.
1: Question number three. In the last 75 years, the University of Tennessee has won 2 national titles in football and has never won a Heisman Trophy. If you were ranking the all-time football schools currently in the Southeastern Conference, where would the Vols land? 2 national championships all time, no Heisman Trophy winners. So where are they in the grand scheme of the Southeastern Conference football hierarchy all time?
3: They're in the top 8, and just without looking at it, I want to say that I would have Tennessee numbers 6?
1: In the SEC, all time.
3: Yeah, maybe 5.
2: Yeah, I'm going to have them lower than that. I'm trying to double check. Right now, I'm just putting – I would have them behind Alabama, Georgia, Florida, LSU, Texas, Oklahoma, and Auburn. All-time football program.
1: So you would have Tennessee behind Auburn?
2: Yes.
1: Okay.
0: I think I would have them in the top half, but like the bottom part of the top half. You know what I mean?
1: So you're basically saying the same spot as Landrum, or are they a top 5?
0: No, I wouldn't say a top 5.
2: Yeah, they'd be number 8 on mine.
0: Like a 7 or an 8.
2: They'd be right after everybody I just listed. Because they're ahead of A&M, they're ahead of Ole Miss.
3: Well, it's just tough when you're spanning it out, because I can remember Florida when Florida was no good. And then I remember Florida Spurrier, and I saw them during Urban Meyer.
0: Mm-hmm.
3: Tennessee, I can remember that they were good growing up with Johnny. And then Fulmer, got to see that national title, got to see some early success. But then there's the abyss, and there's the forgotten years, which seemed like all the way, most of the 2000s up until 2020, when Tennessee football just wasn't relevant, just in my mind. LSU, I mean, same thing with LSU, though. There was nothing really to speak about when Archer was their coach or Curly Holman, but Nick Saban, what did he do? How do we think about LSU now? Well, we think about it a lot different. Nick Saban, Les Miles, Coach O, all won national titles. That's tough. Where would you have them? Tennessee.
1: I would have them in the top 5.
3: And I think recency bias. And if you'd asked this question back in 2001, they'd probably be in the top 3, right?
1: Absolutely. Oklahoma and Texas definitely complicates things.
3: Yes.
1: Now on the list.
3: Mm-hmm. Yeah.
2: And I'm going just based off of my lifetime. So 30 years.
0: Yeah.
1: Because there could be the argument that Tennessee should be ahead of Georgia.
2: Yeah.
1: Again, recent, I mean, just because of y'all's age,
2: no,
1: y'all would
2: different.
1: Say Georgia, but Georgia was...
0: No, I get it.
1: Before Kirby got there?
2: Absolutely.
0: Yeah.
3: Golf, Donnan.
1: Ricked.
2: I mean, it's been, Ricked, what, 40 years best. Since they won a title?
1: But Rick couldn't win the big game.
3: Right.
2: No, he couldn't.
1: Mm-hmm. This is interesting. That's why I asked.
3: Yeah. Good question.
1: The Culinary Insight Group surveyed 10,000 Americans to determine the top 10 hated foods in America. I will list the top 10, but you give me how many of these 10 that you dislike personally. You can just give me a number. You don't have to name it. But here are the top 10 most hated according to the Culinary Insight Group. 10,000 Americans were surveyed. Number one, anchovies. Two, black licorice. Three, oysters. Four, beets. Five, blue cheese. Six, okra.
2: Really?
1: Seven, capers. Eight, Brussels sprouts. I think I'm saying this right. Number nine, polyphenols, which are berries, tomatoes, apples. That fits in that category.
2: Never had one of those. Okay.
1: Am I saying that right?
3: Sure.
1: Okay. And olives comes in at number 10.
3: Ooh.
1: So okay. those are the 10. So out of those 10, and again, you don't have to give me which ones, but how many of those 10 made the list
3: that it helps
1: you
3: me
1: do not like?
3: To give them, though. Anchovies, black licorice, beets, don't care for those.
2: I think okra is the only thing.
3: Okra's
2: on that
3: fine.
2: List that
3: capers
2: I like.
3: Fine. Oyster's fine.
2: I don't like
3: them. Brussels sprouts fine.
1: So you're not a. But do you like berries, tomatoes, or apples? That would fit in the polyphenols.
2: Oh,
1: category.
2: Oh, that's like including all of them.
1: Yes.
2: Oh, okay. I thought that was like a specific thing. I don't know. Yeah, I like those. So
1: two out of the
3: 10. I like those.
2: I like berries and apples. I don't really like tomatoes a whole lot. Yeah, that and okra. So I'd be 2 out of 10.
0: See, I like apples. Everything else, though, I don't like. But I like
1: okra.
0: In that category that I was talking about. I love okra. And I actually like Brussels sprouts, depending on how they're made. And I don't mind blue cheese. Like, I think it's fine. But everything else on that list, do not like. I don't like anchovies. I don't like licorice. I don't like oysters. I don't like beets. I don't like olives.
3: I liked olives. You can get a blue cheese stuffed olive.
2: Paige likes those.
0: See, like I said, I don't mind blue cheese, but I can't do olives. I go nasty.
1: So you said the majority, right, for you? Like 7 of the 10, probably?
3: 7 of the 10 I'm okay with.
1: Yeah.
3: Or 6 of the 10, somewhere in there.
2: That doesn't surprise me. You have a wider palate.
0: Yeah. Yeah.
2: What about you, Pat?
1: That might be maybe one.
2: Because you don't like okra, I don't think.
1: No.
2: So you would be in the berries and apples category, mm-hmm. and that would be
3: That's it?
2: It?
1: That's it for me. Mm-hmm.
3: Anchovy, I'm never going to get there.
0: Neither am I.
3: If I'm not there now,
2: no.
3: At my age, I'm never going to get to anchovy.
2: And I will say, I don't think Brussels sprouts are as bad as people make them out to be. I think it's the smell that gets a lot of people.
3: The thing with the anchovy, I'm fine. If you want to crush it and you want to put it into a paste in a Caesar salad, that's fine. But please don't put these slivers of anchovy on top of my salad.
2: Yeah.
3: Please don't. Just hide it.
1: All right, final question of the week comes courtesy of BB. She writes the following. Gen Z singles are embracing a trend that's called practice dating. Going on dates, not necessarily to find a relationship, but to improve conversation skills, reduce approach anxiety, and build confidence before pursuing someone they're truly interested in. Some even admit that they're intentionally dating people that they're not attracted to and don't see a future with, treating it like an emotional cardio to sharpen their flirting and social skills.
3: Oh my gosh.
1: Again, this is BB writing this. She says, I can't help but wonder if this says something bigger about how difficult face-to-face interaction has become. Is it a smart way to build confidence, or is it a sad reflection of how uncomfortable we've become with simply meeting new people? What's your take? Practical self-improvement or a sign we've lost basic social skills?
0: As a Gen Zer, I have never heard of that, nor have I ever gone on a date and have like thought that way, if that makes sense. I think that's kind of sad personally, but I also feel like I'm a person I can talk to anybody at any time. You know what I mean?
3: If I got the nerve to ask a girl out or a woman out, it's not going to be for practice.
2: No, first off, if I'm not attracted to you or interested in you or getting to know you, I'm not going to waste my time with that.
3: And please don't agree to go on the date with me if it's for practice for you.
2: Correct.
0: Right. Like, I feel like that's
3: I think
0: weird.
3: It's more of an indictment of the generation, though.
2: Well, I think people also do that because they look at it as, oh, well, maybe there's not as much risk involved in this for me because I feel like I'm, you know, I'm asking somebody out that I don't think is as attractive as me, so I have the upper hand from the start, so I don't have to risk getting broken
0: like
2: up with or having an emotional,
0: or something
2: like that. And so that's it's like a game to them, which is twisted. But yeah, no, that's pathetic. Yeah,
3: you know, I practice dated 8 other men before I met your dad.
0: What?
3: I was like, what?
2: How old were you when you met my dad?
3: Yeah. These are conversations that parents are going to be. Or me having with kids.
2: Also, you could just like, you can like flirt with people, like, and not have to go down that whole emotional road.
3: Yeah, get the awkwardness out in the conversation leading up to the ask out. Sometimes they like a little, you know, show a little vulnerability.
0: Just like that.
3: Just like that.
0: Mm-hmm.
1: All right, that's this week's Pat Ponders here on Three Man Front. When we continue, we'll get to your text messages, 205-834-9450.
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10: A better life with Dr. Sanjay Gupta.
11: For decades, the prevailing wisdom for someone who's had a heart attack has been to put them on beta blockers for the rest of their life. But new research suggests that might not be necessary, and that the benefits of these medications probably taper off after a year or two. On the whole, and for the average person, beta blockers are very safe and very effective. But, as with any medication, they can come with a cost. A financial one, and also potential side effects. We're talking about things like fatigue, dizziness, dry mouth, dry eyes. I want to be clear when I say that you absolutely should talk to your doctor before starting or stopping any medication. Point is, if you're years out from a heart attack and you're in otherwise good health, you might want to ask your doctor about discontinuing beta blockers. You want to, of course, keep up a healthy lifestyle, diet, exercise, and sleep. I'm Dr. Sanjay Gupta, helping you live a better life.
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1: So the Braves are in San Francisco tonight as they will take on the Giants. Yesterday, some interesting news came out as the owners made another proposal to the Major League Baseball Players Association. The league is now proposing a max contract length of 5 years for free agent players switching teams, 6 years to retain their own players, no deferred contracts. So, you know, all these fancy contracts like Shohei Ohtani has with the Dodgers, or all the deferments that you see where you're only paying so much on the front end, the Bobby Bonilla contracts from years past. According to the owners, they want to do away with that. They also say 5 years to free agency for players 30 or older. Major League Baseball's latest proposal mimics other sports' strict contract limits. Free agents would be limited to a five-year, $202 million contract. That is 15% of the proposed cap number and would rise. Take in, for example, Juan Soto's deal with the New York Mets was for three times the years and 3.8 times the dollars. So that would not be allowed under this new collective bargaining deal. Meanwhile, the Major League Baseball Players Association, they have come back to the owners. They, needless to say, did not like any of that particular proposal, but they are now seeking a ban of player props in all the different kind of betting and fantasy markets. Players say that they have to stay off social media because of the player props and for people losing the player prop bets. And so now the Players Association is requesting that part of their next deal in the collective bargaining, that their numbers would not be susceptible, because Major League Baseball, obviously, they have partnerships and they sell data to these companies that would use that officially for the betting or fantasy games and things like that. And now the Players Association, they want that done. So I've told you this before, but if there's any doubt, we're going to be in for a very long, protracted, disgusting, difficult fight between billionaires and millionaires come December 1st.
3: Yay. Yay, yay, yay. So savor this season.
1: Savor this season and go to your local minor league ballpark like the Barons.
3: Yeah, because they're going to continue to play.
1: Absolutely. They're under a completely different collective bargaining agreement. And speaking of collective bargaining agreements and deals, Molly's got some breaking news coming out of Canada about a famous American football player.
0: Let's just say another league has closed its doors on Brendan Sorsby. As the CFL said that the quarterback will not be allowed to join any of its teams for the upcoming season. So sorry, Brendan, you can't go to Canada.
1: Wow.
0: In a statement, they say upholding the integrity of the league and ensuring fair competition are paramount to the CFL. The allegations involving Brendan Sorsby are serious and concerning. At this time, the CFL will not register a contract for him, and no team will be permitted to add him to its negotiation list.
1: Meanwhile, Rapoli, he tweeted out immediately when the decision came down that the UFL would take him.
0: Mm-hmm.
1: So if he wants to play football,
3: well, isn't the problem with the CFL? The only option. They're in their season right now, right?
1: Yes.
3: Mm-hmm. So you probably had teams that legitimately were exploring. Let's see if we can add this guy.
0: Yeah.
3: And they were head over heels for Johnny Football when he went up there. Made an exception with his contract, if I remember correctly, where he had one of those special deals. It was not the league minimum or whatever most of those folks make. Kind of crazy. But no, Brendan Sorsby, who's going to be the first to touch him? Would it be the UFL?
1: Obviously, there's an invitation by the owner, but
3: it'd be interesting to just see how Vegas treats it. I mean, what is Vegas telling? Is Vegas telling these folks? Is that like a check with me type deal?
1: No, I just think the bottom line is the integrity. I mean, they let him play, and then once again, you're opening up Pandora's box to what happens if all of a sudden you've got six players in the league that are found that they've been playing whatever online. And then they go, well, you can't punish me because you just brought in a quarterback that admitted to spending over $100,000 in illegal bets on his own team.
3: Yeah.
1: So why are you going to discipline me? I mean, it just opens up a whole – the precedence is just
3: How
1: so
3: long
1: ugly.
3: Did it take for Michael Vick to get reinstated? And this is something totally different, obviously, but it was several years, right?
1: I'll have to look that up. I can't remember. Or how much time that he actually served because of the dog fighting.
3: But you also have to go back to Brendan Sorsby. And this is the NFL. And how many great college quarterbacks especially have they seen come and they don't even make a practice squad? They never live up to the hype. Why would the NFL compromise their integrity, what that shield means, their brand for a guy like Brendan Sorsby? You know, some of these other leagues probably think the same thing. Now, if you were the CFL and you knew it was going to sell this many more tickets, garner that many more eyeballs, and it was a lock, maybe that changes things.
1: All right, so Michael Vick was suspended in 2007. He admitted the guilt of a federal dogfighting conspiracy. He was reinstated in 2009 after he served an 18-month okay. federal sentence.
3: Yeah,
1: he went to prison for 18 months for dogfighting.
3: Just remember the perception of Michael Vick then as a player when he went to prison, then when he came back. Much different. Which I don't know if Brendan Sorsby ever gets that opportunity. 800-239-WJOX 205-834-9450. A lot of you reacting to things that we've talked about through the course of the show. We'll get to your text and your phone calls as we continue here on 3 Minutes.
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11: 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Ask them how the posts in their feed make them feel. These apps are built to be addictive, so kids, all of us in fact, will keep coming back for more, even when we are made to feel worse. It's bizarre. You might need to help your son or daughter reset their algorithm by unfollowing certain accounts and following or interacting with more positive ones. They might need suggestions of other healthier things to do, or to see you leading the way by example and putting your own phone away. In the run-up to bedtime, everyone's phone should go away, no questions asked. And if you need some help, sort of, I guess, resetting expectations, try engaging parents of your kids' friends for a more coordinated effort. I'm Dr. Sanjay Gupta, helping you live a better life.
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9: Which I think will be displayed fully on Monday as we go into this trivia face-off. But this is, with my change of heart and change of spirit, from much meditation and through the clarity that I have, I wanted to call and wish my opponent good luck on Monday.
1: Very big of you. Very big of you.
9: Well, I know that he seems to be a little discouraged and says he's going to study, says it doesn't mean anything to him. But we all know that he's a true competitor and he wants to win. And he can act as if, no, it doesn't mean anything. I've got nothing to lose. But in his heart of hearts, Conrad, I know you're better than that. And I'm proud of you for competing and getting out there. And I look forward to Monday and a good, respectable gentleman's duel of the Trivial Minds.
3: You're going Burr and Hamilton here? Wow.
1: I do have to ask you this. Do you already have the golf course picked out? Have you already gone as far as to go ahead and get a tee time?
3: I was going to host.
1: Oh, you're hosting.
3: Oh, yeah. Of course.
1: Oh, okay.
3: Oh, yeah. Yeah.
9: Yes.
3: So, yes, we do have
9: that. I
3: want
9: to be that. Conrad has a chance. You know, it's like the Nick Saban approach. When we played, you know, UT Chat, and they ran through us like through a tin horn, man, and we couldn't stop them, all right? So
1: neat.
9: I don't overlook any opponent. All I do is take care of what's in front of me. Mm-hmm. And that's what I'm going to do. Look, I mean, we're taking this game just like we were facing Georgia or FSU Dave, a real elite competitor. Now, even though we're probably playing like a Rice or a UT Chat, we're still going to focus as if we're playing elite competition.
1: Oh, wow.
14: Well, and it's week one, so you've had all offseason
3: prepared. Rice and UT Chat. You didn't even get like a Liberty or Coastal.
9: No. I mean, look, he can be Liberty or Coastal. It doesn't matter. You know, when you're playing the Tide, like, you just got to stay focused. And we're not talking about the new Tide with Kalen Boyd who's going to get fired.
1: We're talking about the Nick Saban Tide,
3: yeah,
1: right?
3: We're talking about old Tide.
9: We're talking about the Nick Saban Tide.
1: Okay.
9: We're very focused and we're very, let's just say there's been a lot of meditation, a lot of studying, and there's been a lot of sleepless nights just preparing with excitement to know that I will be able to represent my country in this trivia face-off and hopefully take down this communist foe.
3: Communist. info.
7: It's kind of reeks of the desperation from earlier. I can't lie, right? The if he keeps saying these things, he's going to believe it eventually. He's talking himself into it. I do appreciate the gesture, though, Hastings. I wish you good luck as well, and I appreciate you being man enough to face me.
3: Hastings, how many people
7: over
3: are reaching
7: the phone,
3: out?
7: But, you
3: know. How many people, family and friends are reaching out to you in your camp? Because I know what Conrad's camp's looking like, and there's a lot of worry.
9: Yeah, I'm going to be honest, guys. This is the first time I've turned on my phone in 48 hours. I really have been detached from social media, just any social cues at all. I'm really just kind of focused on doing what I need to do in order to prepare to be successful.
3: Trapping facts. That's all you're doing with that steel trap mind. Trapping facts. That's all you're doing.
9: Look, between the questions that, by the way, how did he not know it was a pit bull?
3: Right.
9: So those are things that are worrisome to me.
3: This is nothing planned. I had no idea who this was. What's the most American shampoo you can think of?
9: Yeah, dude, Nivea.
3: There you go.
9: L'Oreal, aloe. There you go.
3: What?
9: Well, hey, I guarantee you all of them are made in America, Conrad.
7: Yeah. I'm a Head and Shoulders guy. What can I say?
3: All right, that's actually a good answer. Head and Shoulders or Old Spice would have been an option for the deodorant question. But, yeah, as long as you didn't say Irish Spring.
9: Deodorant.
3: Yeah.
9: Look, here's what it all amounts to. Two guys facing off in a battle of wits and made the best man win. Conrad, I wish you luck. I hope you study this weekend. For everybody who is worried about me in the undisclosed location, do not. I will be fine. There is this water source here, and that's all that matters. And I look forward to seeing you all on Monday.
3: Hopefully toilet Hastings. Paper.
1: Thank you. Thank you, Hastings. Yep. Hastings is out. He Thanks. Is ready for the big matchup on Monday. He sounds more confident than you.
7: That's how I like to play it. I don't need to talk a big game. I'm just going to show up and handle business. After studying rigorously.
3: This text really, it reads, I really hope Conrad takes the contest seriously and studies. We want some serious competition.
1: Unlike that bull junk you did before about the naturalization quiz. That was terrible.
3: Loco says, if Conrad loses badly Hastings, now we should call him the greasy commie.
7: Not going to escape that one.
0: I'm so sorry.
7: Not going to escape that one for a while.
0: I meant oily, not greasy.
3: Is there a big difference?
0: There's your different skin's types oily. Of skin. It's you either have oily skin or you have dry skin.
1: I can't wait till he busts out something on her. That's gonna be good.
7: I'm not gonna do that because every time that I open my mouth and I'm spiteful, like I was against Hastings, I feel bad and it doesn't go anywhere.
3: I was looking up.
0: I feel bad.
3: Patriotic dad jokes. You just said it. What does a patriot use for dry skin? Revolution.
0: That's good.
3: Whatever.
0: No, that's good.
3: It was good.
0: Yeah. I thought you were asking me to answer it. I was like, I don't think I said that. So I understand.
3: Mm-hmm. This one reads, just to end the week, Team Hastings, Team America. He's locked in.
7: I understand why people have their doubts. And I can't blame them for that, but I do look forward to proving them all wrong on Monday. When I'm victorious.
3: Going back to Pat Ponders and the hated foods. Well, there's something else. That's... You know what? We'll save that one for next week. Thanks for all of your interaction. Very entertaining on the text. I'll continue to read them all through the weekend. Some of them we couldn't put on the air. Need to pay my bills. All right, that's going to do it for us. Conrad, are you ready for Monday?
7: Time for me to hit the books.
3: Soar like an eagle, baby.
7: I'll see you on Monday.
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10: A Better Life with Dr. Sanjay Gupta.
11: They say consistency is key, but sometimes you just got to switch it up. A new study out of Harvard School of Public Health found that varying your exercise routine could add years to your life. What exercise someone did didn't matter much. What did matter was that all the exercises together worked all the muscle groups in their body. Now, an added benefit to changing things up is it can help you push through the plateau effect. That's when your body gets so efficient at doing something that you actually stop getting better at it. And we know from previous research that specializing in any one sport at a young age can make someone actually more prone to injury. And as experts we talk to point out, even elite athletes switch up things with their workouts, making sure to target strength, cardio, flexibility, balance, and doing that every single week. I'm Dr. Sanjay Gupta, helping you live a better life.
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18: Westwood One Sports presents this World Soccer Update. A sour end to the group stage for the United States with last night's loss to Turkey on the final shot of the match. But head coach Mauricio Pochettino, who rested several starters, isn't focused on the result.
19: Do you think that it's going to change the mood of the player or what they think? 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We should score before and win the game. It's going to change my mood, my momentum. No. Winning this game or not winning this game, it's not going to change. The most important is that we compete.
18: The U.S. will take on Bosnia and Herzegovina in the round of 32 Wednesday in San Francisco. Today's schedule starts an hour from now. France and Norway will play for first place in Group I. Tonight, Spain and Egypt can win their respective groups with victories. With this 2026 World Soccer Update, I'm Brad Heller, Westwood One Sports.
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0: after 15 other fan bases in the SEC. It is Chuck Oliver's show on a Friday. And it's a wonderful Friday to talk college football. It's any Friday, and we're talking college football. So we will have guests, wonderful guests that Heath Klein and his Rolodex to the Stars are responsible for. Bottom of this hour, Brian Haydad, Sports Talk, Mississippi. Mississippi State's got a win total of 4.5 out in Vegas. Recruiting ranking is not so super duper. And they do good in the portal, but it's just a numbers sort of thing. So we will have Brian Haydad on. We'll talk all the upside as well. They've got a Minnesota game that is just vitally important to them early, because 6 is a number that you probably need to draw a circle around. So we'll talk all of that. Brian will be on. He's a wonderful source. Jarrett Johnson, Inside the Red Raiders, 247. I believe the last particles of dust are settling around Lubbock. And the program has to move on. Brendan Sorsby's figuring out whatever he's going to do. He's not going to play NFL football in 2026. And no, he is not going to sue and back them down. I'm going to sue the NFL in local court. Okay. It's absurd to think that his legal reps are going to have the extended sort of battle. Like, it's against them now. Because he would want to get into the supplemental draft for next month. It's about three weeks from today, and if it was going to be held, and it's not going to be held, and so then camp starts. I think it's 9 days before the league calendar begins. That's when you have the supplemental draft. So you're just a couple of weeks away from everybody showing up and banging helmets, and he's not going to be there. But that's a different story. That's for an NFL guy. Jarrett Johnson, he covers college. And Texas Tech, I've told you that with Will Hammond not playing, I still think that Houston game, they can win that 13-3. With Will Hammond healthy and playing 100% with Brendan Sorsby, I don't know, maybe they beat him a whole lot more than that. But the key is the defense, and then sort of, throttling down maybe from the playing personality of Brendan Sorsby. Into more of a, we're not going to chess match you. We're going to kind of lean on the defense a little bit more. And so that's the way you can win a Big 12 championship. And if you wouldn't do that, you're in the playoffs like you were last year. You may host a playoff game like you did last year. This year, you hope you score. But still, you're into the playoffs. And so that's high cotton for Red Raiders, no doubt about that. Got Jesse Simonton coming on. Y'all know him, the Surrender Cobra on Substack. We will talk about some of the higher level and congressional and legal and all that stuff. We got to cover it, but some of the higher level stuff with name, image, likeness, Sorsby again, just to find out his view on Texas Tech and their big picture going forward, because that's something that was on my mind earlier today when I was thinking about who makes the cut and who doesn't. And there is a really surprising use of about $8 a month that I have continued to take part in. I'll get to all that later, and the expanding conferences and bracket and all that stuff. That'll be a little later in the program. When I say there's a much deeper resume than probably we have done a full accounting of, and it could be bad news for everybody in the SEC except for LSU, Lane Kiffin. He has an interesting distinction. If you look at his 4 previous stops as a head coach, one of those was only for 1 year, and that's right, that was at Tennessee. And then another, it was for 3 years, which is still not long, and it was, quote, only FAU and Conference USA. So what are you going to do with that? Well, you're going to mix it into the whole gumbo of your opinion, and I still think, he was at Tennessee that 1 year, and then did some FAU, but he got fired at USC, and you saw how he left Ole Miss. Sure, but 4 spots, a season at Tennessee, 4 at Southern Cal, 3 at FAU, and then the past 6 years, head coach of the Ole Miss Rebels. If I am looking for a perfect example of what we may be viewing with Lane Kiffin right now, I think it may be Tommy Bowden. Hold it! Ain't no LSU fan wants their head coach to be compared to Tommy Bowden. Well, at least part of Tommy Bowden. Because if we're looking for a perfect example of a coach who literally did all that he could out of school, I offer Tommy Bowden. And you would have to go back to the 1998 season. He had taken over the Tulane Green Wave. A guy named Buddy Tevens was there. A lot of folks, and was a recruiting guy, and just a lot of people know Buddy Tevens. But he was the head coach there, and they went 2-9, and it wasn't very good. And then Tommy Bowden took over. And in his first season, they won 7 games, got to a bowl. The next season, they won all the games at Tulane. Now, that's a 12-0 record because it was 11-0. There wasn't a conference championship game, not for Conference USA in 1998. And so then there was, quote, just the bowl. Well, it really was just the bowl because even after going 11-0 and reaching the top 10 of the national rankings, Tulane's only bowl invite, their only option, was the Liberty Bowl against unranked BYU. And so they went up to Memphis and they put a number on them, and then the season ended and Tulane's 12-0. So yay for the Green Wave. Tommy Bowden, properly so, he left. But what he did at Tulane, folks, it is the literal example of he did everything that's possible at that school at that time. And in 1998 at Tulane, well, that was all you could do. And the playoff folks told you, you're not going to be in a rotation or a BCS bowl, and you're certainly not going to be invited to the bowl that eventually had Florida State and Tennessee playing for a national championship. And so not at Clemson, not even in his best season at Clemson, because I'm not certain that he had a best season there. I don't think he did. He certainly did at Tulane. He did all that he could at Tulane at the time he was head coach. Now, John Summerall, 27 years later, it was different. But for Tommy Bowden and his staff, they did everything they could that school at that time. I think Lane Kiffin has put together the same sort of resume. There is a 7-year stretch, including 2009. And in that 7-year stretch, Tennessee had a winning record in the regular season exactly 1 year. How can the Tennessee Vols have one winning record, one winning season in 7 years? That's not supposed to ever happen. Well, it did. He was the head coach of the one winning season. At USC, well, he got fired. How good? He did everything he could at that school at that time, yes. Pete Carroll had just gone on a magical run, and he had at least one national championship. I think, like, retroactively, let him share one so that they could advertise it better for TV going. And now the 2-time national, you know, so, like, they just stacked it up. But he had at least one. And it was an unbelievable football factory. So many awesome NFL players there and Heisman winners and all that stuff. And then the posse was headed to town, and so Pete Carroll lit out for the NFL. Enter Lane Kiffin. Well, enter Lane Kiffin after enter the NCAA. And so Lane takes over, goes 8-5 the first year, 10-2 the second year, and that is when the sanctions started to hit. 30 scholarships in 3 years. This was not the time, like with name, image, likeness today, where you can fund scholarships unlimited until this year. Now you got a roster cap. But you could fund them unlimited. You couldn't in 2012 or 2013. So you're running around trying to win games in a conference like the Pac-10 was back then. And you've got 30 players less. So, yeah, it caught up to him. You're fired. I think he did about all he could at that program at that time. Florida Atlantic. He takes over a 2-9 Florida Atlantic team. His first season, they go 11-3. They dip to 5-7 the second year. Third year, they go 10-3. Off he goes for Ole Miss. Folks, he achieved more than was possible at FAU. He took over a team that was 2-9 and won 2 straight conference championships. He gets to Ole Miss, and it became historical stuff. 10-win regular seasons, that was the rarity. And he had 3 of them. Unbelievable. Just an unreal level. So at Ole Miss, and where did they go? They went to the playoffs. So what was the level for Tennessee when he was there? What was really the most possible? With Jonathan Crompton at quarterback, who was not his. He just showed up and he's like, all right, that's Jonathan. Jonathan, that's Lane. He finished with a winning record and made it to a good bowl. With Jonathan Crompton in one season during a seven-year stretch where that was the only winning regular season they had. He went to USC playing with 30 guys less than the guy across, like you had 62% of the players that he had. And I've always talked about this. Yes, it hurts everywhere on the team. It really hurts. There's two boxes. It hurts on special teams in the second half. Look around, middle of the third quarter, end of the third quarter. Hey, I need 10 guys to run a 65-yard sprint. Who's up? No? Nobody? Yeah, because everybody's gassed because you got 30 players fewer. He may have done it at USC. I know he did it at FAU, and by golly, history will tell us. He did it in three separate seasons at Ole Miss, the level of achievement. The 10-win regular seasons and then obviously making the playoffs, and then he wasn't there to advance, but he got him there. Folks, if he's achieved everything that was possible at each of his four previous stops, that's more than a trend. That means he's a great coach. It means he knows how to run a program and maximize. He's never had anything close to what he's staring at LSU right now. What about USC? They had the NCAA in town. They were minus 30 scholarships, and you had to hide when you paid players. So he's never had, against far less opportunities, he still achieved the same relative outcome. Everything that he could at that program at that time. If he does that at LSU, and it's not like I'm just spinning the wheel and picking some coach. Hey, if he does the best he can, Willie Fritz can win on that. Like, no, I'm not saying that. I'm saying look at what Lane has done in four really different environments. And he's had the same basic outcome in all of them as much as it was possible to do at that point. If he does that at LSU, is he a national championship? No, I think he's like multiple national championships there. He's never had access to this sort of opportunity where the bar, what can you achieve at Tennessee right now? What can you achieve at Southern Cal, Florida Atlantic, Ole Miss right now? What can you achieve at LSU right now? National championships. Year one, maybe not that right now, but doesn't have to be too far off. That's for sure. All right, we're going to take a short break and jump into this on a Friday next.
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1: There is another layer of mystery. An additional detail that we just don't have right now, but it's only because of modern times. Chas Coleman will not play at Tennessee. We had one of their experts on, somebody we were talking to probably 2-3 weeks ago. Can't remember who it was. And he told us, he's like, yeah, it's really heading that way. That there is nothing official and there's no timeline for it, but it really looks like whenever it happens, it gonna happen. Well, Chas Coleman, it's official now. Earlier today, a bunch of folks all put out that Tennessee and the transfer pass rusher from Penn State, they are officially done. He is disqualified from the Volunteers roster on a medical basis. And so all we had was Josh Heupel telling us earlier in the spring that, quote, he's dealing with some things. And then we'll support him and give him student athletes, and we value this, that, and the third. So that was the last we got, and word was that it was about halfway through spring, it was Chas out. And he was late coming back for summer workouts. They were supposed to be there on like a Tuesday or Wednesday. He got there late Friday afternoon. So it was pretty clear to some that this was going to happen, and then it did happen. As far now, when I say there's another detail that we just don't know, it's a salacious thing, but if it was an NFL guy, we would always get this information. Same thing now with a lot of players in college, especially somebody who's a big profile transfer from Penn State who can hit a quarterback like Chas Coleman, and he lands at Tennessee. Well, word around the campfire was he was getting between $2 and $2.5 million. And Tennessee, they've lost. So if you see this verbiage, and I've checked 10 different stories, and there's some reference to it, that Tennessee has lost multi-million-dollar pass rusher Chas Coleman. Like, it's a version of that wording, that multi-millionaire, and that's true. Two would be multi. So multi-millionaire transfer Chas Coleman. They didn't pay him that. If you care, like, maybe you're a Vols fan, you're like, yes, I'm a Vols fan. Maybe just out of anecdotal knowledge for the back of your gray matter this season. Tennessee had paid, who was it? I want to say maybe Eric Ainge had said that Chas Coleman had gotten only $25,000 to this point. There were other reports that, now everybody agreed on one thing, that Tennessee backloaded this contract. When they structured this deal, they backloaded it so they would not get caught, so that if he transferred before the season, for instance, like the Nico thing, like they've had some of these at Tennessee, and so they are wording their name, image, likeness deals differently. So with backloaded payments, Eric Ainge is on the road. He said that Coleman had received $25,000 or even less. There are other folks, there's multiple other places that say between $200,000 and $250,000. He did not get all $2 million plus. So it's over, and at least you know that and can move on. In football, here is a coach's mentality, or that's what it's supposed to be. I cannot worry about who's not here. I only have time to concern myself with who is. And that's whether it's an injury, a suspension, homesick, but whatever it is. So Chas Coleman, now they know he's, all right, well, I'm going to worry about who is here. And that's not going to include Coleman. Well, Swing and Heath.
2: Yeah, I am curious to see what the medical disqualification factor here is, because, as you say, Chuck, most

0: So the reporting on this from the beginning has been that it was kind of a homesickness, maybe into the brink of mental health, but I've never heard of a player being medically disqualified from a school over mental health. I'm not saying it can't happen. I just don't think I've ever heard of that. It's normally, you know, there's a neck condition or something like that.
1: Oblique.
0: Heart issues, you know, things of that nature. Not mentally, he cannot continue to compete at our school. So curious to learn more about that. And then what exactly the next step is for Chaz Coleman. If you're disqualified at a school, are you allowed to try and enroll somewhere and play this year? Is that what's going on there? Because obviously we know the portal's not supposed to be open, but there are exceptions. I do not know if being disqualified at a school then gets you into the portal that way. If that would be the reason for them to do this, to just sort of say, hey, let's both shake hands and walk away, and you can find wherever's right for you, but it's not going to be here. Is that the reason to do it? Because that's the one thing I don't quite get here.
1: Yeah, and I think that it is purposeful. In fact, I would guarantee it's purposeful in the terminology. And I wonder if it's a category or a box they're checking, because here's what: when he is not eligible at Tennessee for a medical reason, to me that carries. If it was a personality thing or a discipline thing or even a legal thing, that doesn't have to carry to another campus. But when you're medically disqualified, I've never seen a guy fail a physical for the Chargers, and then the next week he passes with the Vikings. Like, if you fail a physical trying to make an NFL team, that carries, doesn't it?
0: I mean, it can, but it doesn't always. There have been examples where some teams' doctors are more paranoid than others. I mean, an example we just saw in the NFL, obviously, Max Crosby was traded to the Ravens, and then the Ravens said, yeah, we have a concern here, but he's still going to be able to play for the Raiders. So he's obviously passed the Raiders physical to the point that they will have him out there. But at least according to the Ravens, doctors did not pass theirs. So some teams have different standards. I mean, there's some things, if you get a diagnosis, for example, of spinal stenosis, you're going to have a real hard time finding a place that's willing to roll the dice on that.
1: Yeah.
0: But other stuff, depending on what it is, some schools or some pro teams are more willing to take a chance. The thing is, with the pros, it's about insurance. It's about, we don't want to get stuck with this contract. Whereas college, it could be more about, we don't want to run the risk of possibly getting sued if we play a player who has a medical condition that could, if we're wrong about this, could lead to us getting sued for letting him play.
1: The reason I bring it up is because I think you're correct to go, why the terminology? Why the label? They could have put a lot of things in there that would have, Heath, equaled shaking hands and agreeing to just part in different ways, but they didn't. This, to me, seems to be something that will carry with Chaz Coleman, and I have to assume it was a choice from Tennessee.
0: Yeah, we'll see. And it's important to note, too, he was more valuable for them than anybody else. There were plenty of other schools. Ohio State was interested.
1: Yeah,
0: South
1: LSU.
0: Carolina and the SEC was interested. You mentioned LSU. Like, there are plenty of other schools were interested.
1: Yep.
0: He was a high-value guy for them because of the familiarity with Jim Knowles' defense. And as we've talked many times, Knowles' defense is apparently a little more challenging than most to get kids to pick up on. So every guy that could come with him from Penn State that already had that year under their belt was more valuable specifically to Tennessee. Now that you're getting him, but you don't have that added value of he's got that knowledge, and you've got at minimum some questions about homesickness.
1: Yep.
0: Like, I don't know what the market is for a guy like this now. We'll see. Somebody will take him, I'm sure, but I'm curious to see where.
1: Yeah, it's, again, it came to be expected. And at least now, the sooner it happens, the more you can officially kind of turn your attention if you're UT.
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10: Few people now have asked me about a TikTok trend that they've come across. It's called 75 Hard. 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So here's what it entails. Eat a structured diet with no alcohol, drink a gallon of water, read 10 pages of nonfiction, take a progress photo, and complete 2 45-minute workouts, one of them outdoors, every day for 75 days. Quite a challenge. 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I'm Dr. Sanjay Gupta, helping you live a better life.
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1: Friday on the Chuck Oliver Show, dealing it out across the network, 9 states, 71 sticks. What a wonderful blessing, folks. Appreciate y'all making that the truth. It's all there for Mississippi State this season. Well, at least it is early. And when I say vitally important road games with Minnesota and South Carolina, I don't know that I've ever said that about a football team entering a season, but I'm saying it about Mississippi State. We're not going to play the win-loss game, but there is a chance to get off to a really strong start, and it would include a conference game, and then you come home for Missouri. 4-0, Chuck. They're 4-0 last year. And then it was one-score loss, overtime loss. Like, it was a lot of disappointment after that. But it is all out there for them. So they were a lot better last year, and it still finished as a sub-500 team. So frustration around Starkville as well, especially with everything that's happening upstate. Let's welcome on right now from Sports Talk Mississippi. Covers every blade of grass in that state, I believe. It's Brian Haydad. Brian, how's your Friday?
2: It's going good, Chuck. How are you, man?
1: Doing all right. You are not new to watching sports, and you know a little beyond just the final score, I believe. What were you thinking, if we can go backwards just a little bit, what were you thinking after 4-0? Because I thought, well, that's obviously as good as you can be, and they really did look good against Arizona State, but this is about to get real. They competed, right, but they wound up losing those games after that. Tell me where your mind was after the 4-0 start.
2: Kind of where you were, Chuck. You know, I knew they were 4-0. The Arizona State was a good win for them, but I knew the real challenge was coming up when you looked at the next four games they played with Tennessee and then Texas A&M and then Florida and then Texas. And I thought, you know, at that time, Florida, I knew they weren't going to be a great team. I thought maybe they could get that one, and if they were competitive in the other ones and they could come out 5-3, they'd be in a really good spot. And the way those games played out was incredibly disheartening for Mississippi State fans, because they had a great chance to beat Tennessee, and they had a great chance to beat Florida, and they had a great chance to beat Texas, and they didn't do any of those things. And after that, those four games, the season just kind of fell apart for the Bulldogs defensively. Whatever improvements they had made the first 8 weeks of the season went completely away. They couldn't get any stops. They lose the Egg Bowl by double digits. And then they get to go to a bowl game, and you think maybe they can have a positive finish to the season, but that goes badly as well. So after that 4-0 start, Chuck, I thought State had a chance to be maybe a 6 or 7-win football team, but it ended up not going that way, obviously.
1: Well, let's talk about the start of this season, because, again, at Minnesota and at South Carolina, that's kind of a strange double dip, but that's what the Bulldogs have. Both games are winnable, and then you're home for a stretch. And like I said, you're in conference, and it's not easy. Talk about where this team is positioned before depth becomes a huge deal, before, like last year when Will Whitson got injured, that changed a lot of stuff. Before that may hit, where do you think this team will be in September as far as ability to go on the road for a couple of opponents like Minnesota and South Carolina?
2: Yeah, a 4-0 start with this team and this schedule will be really different, because you're talking about two SEC games in there, two road games at power opponents there. A 4-0 start for this team would be absolutely massive. The other side of that coin, though, is, and sort of what we were just talking about, you look at State's first four games last year, look at their first four games this year, look at the second four. The second four are Alabama at LSU, Oklahoma at Texas.
1: Yeah.
2: So it drops off the cliff real quick for Mississippi State. They almost have to be 4-0, 3-1. If they're 2-2 after those first four games, Chuck, you know, that's when I'm going to start thinking about, is somebody going to have to replace Jeff Levy, because it's going to be really, really tough if they're not 3-1, 4-0, to find their way to a bowl game in year three for Levy.
1: Okay, I think this is old news by this time, but Camario's all 100% healthy. Everything's fine. Yeah. You and I have talked. It looked way worse that night, but he's fine, right?
2: Yeah. I have rewatched that clip a couple of times, and I have no idea how he didn't, you know, I thought the season was over. I thought he would not play in 2026 watching that play. But, yeah, he apparently, you know, Supergirl was out in theaters, but Superman might be in Starkville, because I don't know how he's not devastatingly injured. He's 100% good to go, and he'll start game one for Mississippi State.
1: Fab. Let's talk DJ Chester, because it's always the name we know from somewhere else. Is he going to blow folks up? Because he was good enough to start at LSU, but now he's at Mississippi State.
2: That's an interesting player because, you know, State brought in a bunch of linemen who they've got potential but not production. Some four-star kids from the previous signing class, two or three of them from the state of Mississippi. Chester has some of that production. He's played SEC football. Played out of position a little bit at LSU. They tried him out at tackle. He's an interior lineman all the way. So I think he ends up starting for State either at the center position or one of the guards. And hopefully he can provide a little bit of an experience, but more importantly, just an upgrade in talent. State's offensive line, as you know, Chuck, was awful a season ago. It was the main reason they struggled to win games. They just could not protect the quarterback. They couldn't run the ball effectively. They need that group to be much, much better this year, and Chester could be a big piece of that.
1: All right, let's talk defense. And I already mentioned Whitson. Dre Bledsoe, I'm a huge fan of. And I like Calvin Dinkins, another huge kid behind him. Daylon Evans coming in from A&M. A lot of these names, again, it's the same thing. I know these kids, but I've also seen them play really good football. Before anybody's injured or depth gets tested or whatever, tell me about what you think up front.
2: I think they've done a good job of bringing in guys who can play at the SEC level. The first year with Levy and Coleman Hutzler as defensive coordinator, you had guys who had no business being on an SEC football field, playing for an SEC team. Those are guys who would have struggled to play quality reps in the Sun Belt, to be totally honest with you. But now you mentioned a bunch of names there. Those are guys who have played at this level. Will Whitson, you saw him before he got hurt. He was clearly going to be a difference maker for Mississippi State. If he's healthy, that provides you a lot. Calvin Dinkins, we finally got a full season out of him here in Starkville. Was good enough last year. Daylon Evans coming over from Texas A&M, that's a guy they didn't really want to lose, and I think he can be that space eater in the middle of Zach Arnett's 3-3-5 that frees up those linebackers to make all the tackles. So I think they've got some good pieces there. They need a difference maker. There's no Jeff Simmons, Chris Jones, Fletcher Cox in that group right now. Maybe there will be by the end of the season. But from a depth perspective and just an overall talent perspective, they're worlds ahead of where they were a season ago.
1: I'm not boots on the beach there, but I haven't heard a lot of conversation necessarily about what goes on in Oxford and Ole Miss and et cetera. We were all paying attention to Lane and that drama show.
2: Yeah.
1: But it seems that the folks around the program are really concentrating on like what's on their own plate. Give me a view up north and just like what the general pulse about Ole Miss is right now, because what's going on at the rival always is supposed to make things tougher where you are.
2: No doubt. I mean, this is going to be a good Ole Miss football team. The roster is still stacked from last season. Chambliss back, Kevon Lacy back, great pieces on the defense. You know, they had another great transfer portal class. It's all going to be about, you know, Pete Golding and what kind of head coach is he. He had a great run there at the end, taking over for the playoff run. But this is his team now. You know, I don't think we're going to learn anything about Golding this year unless it's bad. If he comes out and they're an 8-4, 7-5 kind of team, that's a terrible, terrible start to his career when you consider the talent that they have on the roster there. But if they go 10-2, they go back to the playoffs, we're all going to say, well, you know, that's a team that Kiffin recruited and whatever. 2027 is when we'll learn a lot more about Pete Golding, but this Ole Miss team this year, they should still be really, really good, should still be in the playoff conversation.
1: Brian, it's good conversation, brother. I appreciate the insight. Thank you.
2: Anytime, Chuck. Have a good one.
1: Brian, hey, Dad. Sports Talk, Mississippi. Vegas number, did I say the 4.5 for them? And when you look at, they've got a Tennessee Tech game later in November, but I'm talking about how vital it is that they beat, I'm going to say, either Minnesota or South Carolina. They need to win both those, because it's not like a home game against Missouri. Remember, according to EA Sports, they've got the 9th best offense in America. A home game against Missouri is some sort of prize. So I'm talking about how vital Minnesota, South Carolina are. And hey, Dad's like, yeah, let's include that Missouri game too. Because if they need to get to 6, there is a Tennessee Tech game. So even if they start 4-0, not 3-0, 4-0, they're still looking for another one down the line. Unless 5-win teams being in bowls is the norm, and heck, maybe it is. Appreciate Brian's insight. It's always wonderful. We'll see him in just a few weeks down in Tampa at SEC Media Days. All right, we will take a short break on this Friday and continue next.
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1: We've got to stack this. It can't just be, oh, hey, they did it last year, and then it's another, right? That just can't be how Texas A&M football goes anymore. And so I think it's a big challenge for us. It's a big challenge to prove that we really have shifted this thing and are moving in a direction that's going to allow us to compete with, you know, the best programs in the country year in and year out.
2: Mike Elko, Texas A&M head coach, and he says we want to stack this. We want to stack the seasons. Josh Heupel, we've talked about it. He hasn't stacked the seasons. And maybe no coach, in a really long time has had the kind of context to it that Heupel has. But the bottom line is, if you're the head coach at Tennessee and you've been to the playoffs and you're entering year six, like we all know, it's supposed to be getting better, and it's not. And I don't know that it's going to turn around this year with George McIntyre or Faison Brandon. Texas A&M doesn't have to turn around. What Mike Elko was saying is, I want last season to be the regular, normal baseline experience for A&M football. That's what I want. They open up. We've talked yesterday or a couple of days ago about the September 26th game. Are we talking about Mark Passwaters? That's right. At LSU. And it's after LSU and their big emotional thing with Ole Miss. And so that'll be on Lane Kiffin and the upperclassmen and all these other things that everybody knows about getting LSU's mind right. But before that, Missouri State, Arizona State, Kentucky, all at home. Bear of a trip on the road that you may. There's no chance they're extra keyed up and focused for the game. I can't imagine that LSU will come in laser locked on Texas A&M. I don't, like, at the very least, Lane's playing for the tie psychologically. Just come in, have him come in as a baseline. And then Arkansas. And then, like, you've got a chance there. Missouri, Citadel. Like, it's doable. It's not easy. But at the same time, I'm saying it's doable. I'm not talking about it's doable for Mississippi State with Brian Haydad. We're talking about, hey, man, can they beat Minnesota and South Carolina back-to-back? So depending on where the bar is, and that Texas A&M, he says, I want it to be high. I want it to be up there. Chuck Oliver Show continuing on this here Friday. And there is a detail, one huge detail, still to be determined, but I guess all the important stuff is all worked out. Notre Dame's deal with NBC. They have to give one game. It's similar to like the SEC Network and then SEC Network Plus. Each year there will be one Notre Dame home game that is exclusively on Peacock. And every year, because Notre Dame's a baller program, they have to have at least six. That's not real. They'll have at least seven. There were times when you would look and you'd see the big baller move was we had eight home games one year. All we're playing on the road is what the SEC makes us. But for most folks, it's seven. And so Notre Dame has seven home games this year. And one of those will be broadcast exclusively on Peacock. Now, the reason I bring this up is because, A, I think it's pretty easy to pick which game is going to be on Peacock. And B, anyone like me who has been immediately planning that as soon as the next big divide comes, that Notre Dame is going to be in one of the two remaining power conferences, that still is supposed to be the outcome, but it'll take a lot more, I'll say, negotiations, finagling, waiting each other out than maybe at least I've been paying attention to. The game at Lambeau, that's a Notre Dame home game, so that's an NBC game. The September 12th game, and that's the Shamrock Series game as well, where they just tour around the country somewhere, and it's not at the other team stadium, and it's not in Notre Dame. They'll play like Washington State and San Antonio or something. Well, they're playing Wisconsin, the Badgers in Green Bay in Lambeau. So that's the Shamrock Series, and that's a home game, so that's NBC. The other home games are Rice. That's going to be the Peacock game, but they haven't announced it. Michigan State, Stanford, Miami, Boston College and Southern Methodist. The Miami game is huge. That schedule stinks. And SMU, I don't know, they could be a playoff team this year. Absolutely they could. That's the home schedule that NBC is paying for. Get to that in a second. You get Wisconsin, Rice, Michigan State, Stanford, Miami, BC, SMU. Reason I bring this up is because Notre Dame's media money from NBC, it's always been good. You know it doubles beginning this season for that schedule that I just read you? Rice, Michigan State, it doubles beginning this season. It had been good. It now is double good. It goes from $25 million per year that NBC pays and Notre Dame keeps it to $50 million per season. NBC, first thing they do is stroke a check. It's $50 million. We get your home games. Notre Dame's like, yeah. Well, that's big-time conference money. They may not need to join a conference. Yeah, that $50 million. Folks, this is the tough part. That's barely the half of it. The ACC pays Notre Dame $17 million to schedule five football games per season as well as their full members in the other sports. Then there's the playoff money. Notre Dame didn't get playoff money last season. Oh, yes, the Irish did. Heath, do you think this is like gen pop knowledge that whether Notre Dame has gone to the playoffs or not, they get a check every year? Do we all know that?
3: I'm not sure everybody understands that.
2: $12 million per playoff bracket, whether included or not. If they're in the field in advance, they get $6 million. So, back to NBC's media money. If you're Notre Dame and you're looking around going, we're getting about $80 million a year anyway, what's the Big Ten getting? What is each SEC member getting? And we ain't got to share it with anybody. Here's why we should care about this. Notre Dame, I still think they join a conference. They will only join a conference if it can somehow be, quote, forced to through scheduling denial. And if the Irish's spot in the final 40 is taken by, I don't know, SMU or Georgia Tech, or maybe it's Florida State, who gets the golden ticket by virtue of the 40th and last spot earmarked for Notre Dame, well, the Irish won't take it. At that point, the final 40 chooses the best remaining program on the outside. And then Notre Dame is left to schedule, I don't know, South Florida, Kansas, Texas Tech. All, hey, Notre Dame, you and Sparky, every other year in South Bend, the other year in Tempe. That's what you're talking about with Notre Dame. So that's why I think they will have to join a conference. It'll benefit both. There's so many dudes involved that I think if there were women involved, it'd be different. There are so many men involved, it's going to be about like this posturing and who needs each other more and who tips their hand first, and they'll have to go through all that Mexican standoff stuff. But beyond that, it'll get done because even at this staggering amount of money, I think at the end of the day, Notre Dame will join one of the conferences. What's going on, Heath?
3: All right, so Chuck, we have a kind of an odd situation evolving with the SEC network. We mentioned earlier in the week that Jordan Rodgers, according to a report, had been taken off of the ESPN SEC network pregame show that he'd been doing and also off of the night broadcast that he'd been on as a part of things with Tom Hart and Cole Kubelik that had been the primetime broadcast now for like 8 years on the SEC network. It wasn't clear what that meant for anybody else.
2: Yeah.
3: Now, word coming down from front office sports and then confirmed on social media by Aaron Murray, the former Georgia quarterback becomes the color analyst in the booth. We have no idea if there's going to be a sideline reporter. I would assume there would be, but whether that's Cole Kubelik or whether he gets a different assignment or not, I don't know. And where Tom Hart's going, again, not clear.
2: It was weird. We didn't see any of these details.
3: Yeah, Matt Schumacher becomes the new play-by-play voice. And if you're saying, I have no idea who that is, you're not alone. Had not been previously doing stuff on the SEC network. He has done some Big 12 stuff, but Chuck, I mean, honestly, I have no memory of seeing him do anything. So that doesn't mean Matt Schumacher is not good at what he does. I don't know who he is and what he does beyond looking at a resume. So we'll see how he fits in. But when you have a crew that has the knowledge of the SEC and familiarity with everybody in the conference the way that those guys did, replacing them with somebody from outside the conference, even if he's the next, you know, Bob Costas and Marv Albert and Keith Jackson all rolled into one, he's still going to have to build those connections and kind of learn the history and everything else. So I don't know. It's just an interesting choice by them. And I think Cole's really good at what he does. Tom Hart's certainly solid on play-by-play. So I hope that they will have a presence somewhere. I'm going to be seeing them on Saturdays that makes this a positive for them, because otherwise, again, Aaron Murray knows what he's doing about football, but this just seems like on paper kind of a head-scratcher move.
4: It seems that maybe they fixed something that wasn't broke. And you're right, after, is it, I don't know, 8 years or 9 years or however long that crew's been together on SEC Network, it's always been consistently well-received, reviewed, consumed, all of it. And I am assuming that with guys that talented that there is another announcement coming. It's odd, and I'm not going to assume anything bad until then, but it's odd that there's not a whisper as to what is going to happen yet, because you're right. Like, Uncle Vern did not introduce himself as Uncle Vern. He became that over the decades. Gary Danielson, I've talked about it. When he is, I don't know where the Grove is. I'm like, what are you doing on an SEC broadcast? Gary Danielson turned in just fantastic, and a guy that you'll always remember doing SEC games. So you're right, Heath. You can get to that, but not even Vern Lundquist or Brad Nestler or whoever started there.
3: Yeah, and so, again, we'll see. I'm sure he'll be perfectly competent on play-by-play, but the other parts of it are the part that you only get through time.
4: Yeah. All right, so a lot going on in and around Lubbock, and it's not going to involve Brendan Sorsby anymore. We're going to take a quick break, come back in hour two, go inside the Red Raiders with Jared Johnson.
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4: The Minnesota Timberwolves lost to the San Antonio Spurs in the second round of the NBA playoffs. On Thursday, Minnesota traded for LaMelo Ball, and they're sending out both Naz Reid and Julius Randle. Both Reid and Randle have added to the toughness of the Timberwolves that they played with last season. I'll be surprised if LaMelo and Ant as a combo leads to more wins. I'm Chris Black.
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17: 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In the South, it's always college football season. And the king of college football reigns supreme all year long. 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
2: Long hour two on this Friday. Talk college football all week, all year. Have since 2014. It's a wonderful thing all across the network every day. Let's welcome on right now from 247, dealing it out at Inside the Red Raiders. It's Jared Johnson. Jared, welcome to the program. How's your Friday?
18: My Friday is great. Chuck, how you doing?
2: Doing pretty good. We have to start where we have to start. The Sorsby story is now an NFL thing. It's not a Texas Tech thing anymore, not in a technical way, but there has to be residue of that. A lot of people, high-ranking folks, put their names out there and kind of on the line for Brendan Sorsby for him to play this year, and now that's not going to happen. Is there a detectable hangover effect from this that you've noticed so far?
18: Not really, other than with other fan bases, media members, that kind of thing. I mean, you look at Texas Tech, just want to frame it for folks who, you know, aren't as close to the program. But, you know, Texas Tech right now, I mean, they signed a top 20 high school recruiting class, a top 10 transfer class. They have the number 7 recruiting class in the country right now. I think they're 7th in the ESPN FPI. In terms of preseason, they look like they're going to be favored in every regular season game they play in next year. Two of their first three games are going to be on national television on CBS and Fox. Their final regular season game is going to be on ESPN. They returned 13 of their starters from the Big 12 championship team. So, I mean, the team itself is excited for the season, feels good about the direction of the program. They've got several commits after all the Sorsby, dust settled. But in terms of national thought process, yeah, I think there is a lot of residue.
2: All right, true or false? General thought, and I heard this repeated a few times, that if Will Hammond hadn't ripped his knee up back in October, that there's a chance Texas Tech wouldn't have gone portaling at all for a QB. Do you believe that's accurate, and how is his knee?
18: That is absolutely accurate. I actually asked McGuire right after he hurt his knee in the postgame press conference about that. Will y'all be looking at for a quarterback now? He said maybe. Yeah, it looks like we probably will. And then later in the process, in the offseason, talking to him, that was why they went out. They thought, hey, if we're going to go out and get a starting quarterback, we might as well get who we think is the best. That was their thought process. But Hammond was a former four-star recruit, Elite 11 finalist, had shown a lot of promise, was the heir apparent, and was absolutely going to be the quarterback, and they were going to use that money in the portal elsewhere. Now, in terms of his knee, everything I've heard, everything I've seen has been positive. In terms of when he'll be back, he's supposed to be cleared in August, that being the 9-month process of coming back from an ACL injury. It was just his ACL McGuire did confirm that, which is good because sometimes, you know, there's other parts of the knee and the leg that get hurt, and that can complicate the rehab process and the return timeline. But he was out there spring ball. You know, he wasn't cleared yet, so he wasn't in pads or anything, but he was standing on it. He didn't seem to be hobbling around or anything, and he's been throwing a little bit. So they're expecting him to be back. If not by game one, then the thought process is game three against Houston, which is the Big 12 opener.
4: Just an overall comment about the defense, because I said with Nick Francis playing, I think that Kirk Francis playing quarterback, he's the transfer from Tulsa. I was like, I think they can beat Houston like 13-3. And one of my colleagues was like, no, all that talent's in the NFL now. I was like, no, it's coming in from San Diego State. It's coming in from like a lot of other places. Am I overshooting my anticipation? Because Jacob Rodriguez was good. Lee Hunter, like all those guys, David Bailey, really good. I think the defense can be as good in 2026.
18: Yeah, that's a really good question, and I think that's a worthy debate. They lost some really good players. I mean, Lee Hunter's another guy. He was just a stud. You know, being just the nature of the position, he didn't get talked about as much as J-Rod or, you know, some of the other guys, David Bailey, Romello Hyde. Those guys were really good players. I mean, they got drafted, you know, early-ish for a reason. But, yeah, Tech has brought in NFL guys. I mentioned that transfer class. You know, it was, I think, sixth, according to 247 in the country. A lot of that are, you know, defense alignment, four-star defense alignment, you know, a high three-star transfer defense alignment, guys that have played, you know, power four football that a lot of people wanted across the country, and Tech was able to get them. And I think it's worth noting that James Blanchard, Texas Tech's general manager, he has a philosophy of building from the defensive line out. He actually said, and as a Dallasite, grew up in Dallas, wound to the tomb Cowboys fan, I hate to say this, but he's copied the Philadelphia Eagles kind of blueprint in terms of getting as many stud defensive linemen to control a game, to first stop the run and then put pressure on the quarterback. And if you could do that year in and year out, you're going to be a contender. That's his belief. So, yeah, they lost a lot of really good players. And you mentioned J-Rod. They brought in Austin Romaine, who was one of the other best Big 12 linebackers the last couple of years at Kansas State, to replace him. But they return a lot of guys. The guys they replaced are hard to replace, but they brought in dudes who are going to be playing in the NFL as well.
4: I'm excited for Texas Tech for Malcolm Simmons. He is freaky athletic. Micah Hudson. I mean, if you look at the recruiting stars, they're what they are. And then these are some guys who have actually performed at the D1 level so far. The wide receiver core looks frightening.
18: Yeah, it's funny, is a lot of fans were worried that it might be a weakness because, you know, the running back room, they return, you know, two very good players, add another former four-star guy. But the receivers, people were kind of nervous about. They lost their two outside guys, but starting outside guys from a season ago. But Kenny Johnson's a guy who isn't talked as much from Pitt, but he's been very productive, and he was just lights out in spring to the point that he locked down a starting spot and will probably be the primary punt returner. Malcolm Simmons and Micah Hudson are battling on the other outside receiver spot. And yeah, Michael Hudson's a former five-star recruit. He's a guy who he transferred out after his freshman year. There was some drama there, as there always is with a football program. He went to A&M for spring, left there, came back, walked on last year as a former five-star recruit, paid his dues, you know, put his head down, just worked, and he looked great in the spring. So I don't know who's going to start between him and Malcolm Simmons, who brings a lot of speed, some experience there, having come from Auburn as a four-star guy himself. But they're both going to play a lot, and they feel really good about those guys. They bring back Coy Aiken at inside receiver out of the slot. That guy, his final year in high school, led the country in receiving and was the state championship MVP here in Texas in his classification. And he was the offensive MVP of the Big 12 championship. So, yeah, they feel really good about the receiving core. That's not even mentioning Terrence Carter, who I believe is one of the best receiving tight ends in the country. And then their running backs are all great receivers as well.
4: All right, let's go off field. Last thing, Jared Johnson, inside the Red Raiders, 247. So It's funny because from the outside world, we'll see a very well-known, very public booster or fan of a program, and we all form an opinion. That opinion of Cody Campbell is, who's that guy think he is? He's so loud. He's new money, et cetera. What's the opinion of Cody within the Texas Tech athletic department?
18: Oh, well, they love him, of course. I mean, he puts his money where his mouth is. And, you know, whether you agree with him or not, you know, for somebody who, like you and I, what we do for a living, there's so much so many times where people are disingenuous. And whether I agree with Cody or not, it seems like he says what he believes, which is rare. And West Texas, that's what that's all about, is being honest, being real. No one's ever going to be right all the time, but the fan base loves him. I mean, obviously, the monetary investment, you know, he's put into the program and the school. And then not just that, but when it seems like the rising tide is against Texas, you know, little old Texas Tech, especially like an SEC or Big Ten country, it seems like Cody Campbell's the only guy out there at times able to really say what he means and say what maybe like other representatives of the university can't say when they're being PC. So Tech fans absolutely love Cody Campbell.
4: Jared, I appreciate the insight, man. It's a wonderful.
18: Hey, thank you so much for having me on. Anytime, man.
4: Yes, sir. From 247. So there's always a view from inside. You don't know the guy. He really is a sweetheart. Or there are times, I hate using my own school as an example, certainly for this, but Heath, everybody outside the Auburn fan base, pretty much everybody knew about Bobby Lauder, even if he was just a characterization. People knew that name, right?
19: Yeah, after the Terry Bowden thing especially, it was pretty hard not to.
4: Okay.
19: Unless you really, really didn't pay attention, it was pretty hard not to become aware of Bobby Lauder.
4: And so it's funny because he was stroking a check for, I think it was like $10 million a year at the most. That's what I heard. It was $10 million a year. And there, the outside opinion was kind of the same as the inside opinion. Every so often you get that really high profile booster, and whether it's T Boone Pickens, which back in the day, he's kind of the OG of the $100 million gift. Now you almost got to have one of those. But T Boone Pickens, I'm going to get the figure wrong. I think it's like $125 million, $129 million or something that he was going to pledge over however many years. And, oh, my gosh, Oklahoma State, they got unlimited checkbook. Now it's like, that's a significant gift. We really appreciate it. Before, it was transformational and it was singular. That's not what it is anymore. But there's always a view inside the program as well. So it's interesting that, no, universally, he's our guy. I wonder if it is sort of that new money thing. Like Texas Tech is a new money program. They're a new to this level program. And so there's no existing power structure or previous way we did it and it worked so well. There's none of that in Lubbock. And so I wonder if that's part of it as well. They don't have as much history to defend, and so maybe that's it. But it's always good to have Jared on. I always appreciate him. All right, short break. More next. I got out my crayon. I have marked my calendar. The Chuck Oliver Show returns to Harris Cherokee in Cherokee, North Carolina, on Friday, July 10th. Now, that's when I'm going. It's so close. You can go to Harris Cherokee or Harris Valley River in Murphy, about an hour away. Anytime you want. It's within the footprint of the Chuck Oliver Show for everybody. It's only a couple of few hours, maybe at the most, and you're on property in North Carolina at a place with great accommodations, golf, dice cards, slot machines, all of that, as well as the Caesars Sportsbook. 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We're going to be there Friday, July 10th. You go anytime you want at harrischerokee.com.
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1: It is. More college football talk from Chuck Oliver on Southern Sports Today. So naturally, I'll not only talk about Major League Baseball, but I'll talk about like the worst subject possible when it comes to Major League Baseball. And it all starts, I get reminded every time I get asked a college football, one particular college football question, whenever I get asked, I always think of Major League Baseball. I get asked somewhat regularly, a few times a year, hey, what was Bo Jackson's greatest run? And I think

0: her Major League Baseball career. One for two for the Angels. They got the dub. And then the strike happened. And according to Bo Jackson, who had played Major League Baseball into NFL football nonstop for about 5 years, he said because of the strike, he went home and, in his quote, got to know my family, and I really liked them. He's like, I want to stay here with them. So he was about to be a free agent, and he turned down a $10 million three-year contract, which was good money at the time. Good money today. I believe $10 million for 3 years is still good money. And Bo was like, no, stayed home for good. No more Bo Jackson as a pro athlete. Any day that we missed Herschel or Dion or Bo as a pro athlete is a day we were deprived. And when it's age, when it's injury, whatevs, that's normal. It's not supposed to happen because of a strike. It's not. And with Bo Jackson, it did. His professional career, he'll tell you, he's like, when I went home, he said, I was playing baseball into football. He's like, and then he said, I had a wife, and we started making smaller people. He's like, because of the strike, I was like, oh, what do I do now? It's August. Okay, I'll go home. I've never been home in August. And he said, I really like these people. I ain't going back. And honestly, he never has. He's still outside Chicago. If it's injury or he's getting old or a religious conversion or whatever it is, we've seen that. It's not supposed to happen because of a strike, and it did with him. With Tony Gwynn maybe hitting 400, we lost that because of a strike. Somebody else can do it. Folks, ain't nobody can hit 400. Guys aren't hitting 300 these days. So December 1st, there's an MLB lockout almost certainly coming, and you never know what the long-range ramifications are in the moment. When Bo was playing for the California Angels and went home like every other ball player, had no idea that was the last time he had ever stepped on the field as a pro athlete. So there's always some sort of unfolding story that takes a long, long, long time to realize the impact of. So that's what we got ahead, I believe, in Major League Baseball. What's up, Heath?
1: Well, it's funny, Chuck, because I actually want to talk about something related to Major League Baseball, too, and it's this. Major League Baseball Players Association, according to Jeff Passan of ESPN, wants to pursue a ban on all MLB-related prop bets. And
0: saw it, yeah.
1: This is something, the more I think about it, I'm not sure why this is allowed anywhere. Now, the problem you have in trying to pursue something like this is you have, unless you do it on the federal level somehow, you have all these different states that have different ways of handling gambling. Some states don't allow any gambling at all. Some states only allow it in person. Some states, like a Tennessee, don't have in person. They've got where it's all mobile. Certain operators are only allowed in certain states. So maybe you could get one group to say, you know what, MLB, you're right. We here at so-and-so won't take this, but that doesn't mean all the groups would. So I don't know that it's going to be feasible for them to do this. But for anybody, Chuck, when we've seen the scandals that have happened with individual athletes getting caught up in trying to manipulate the numbers, it's embarrassed the NBA now multiple times, it sure feels like if you can't outright get a ban on it, what you could do is limit it to say the maximum you're allowed to take on a bet is $50 on this. Anything that involves an individual athlete, the max you can have is $50. Because remember, we had the story here in college football where you had that guy in Texas, and this wasn't some guy that on the face should have been the kind of person that would be doing this. This was a guy who was a apparently successful real estate agent down in the Corpus Christi, Texas area. But when things didn't work out for him on a bet with Louisville, he went bananas and lashed out and made threats to Jeff Brohm and people on the team and so forth. Anything that allows it to become about individuals, anything that allows somebody to say, the problem is not that I made a bet that I now am upset I lost. The problem is that guy should have thrown the curveball when I bet on him to throw the curveball or whatever. Anything that opens the door to that kind of abuse and somebody taking it way, way, way too far seems like a poor idea. And if you're the kind of guy who's going to lose your head over the fact you lose a $50 bet, then you shouldn't be allowed to bet, period. But I don't know if MLBPA can get this across the

0: finish line, Chuck. But I think everybody across the board in gambling should be looking at this and saying, we want to make money. The kind of people who are betting, if they can't bet on this, they'll bet on the games instead. They'll find other things to bet on. We're not going to lose our shirt because people can't bet on whether or not the next pitch is a strike or a ball from a major league pitcher, or whether a college athlete goes over or under a certain receiving yard total. There's other ways to get their money that are not going to put it all on one guy. I really do think that in all the talk about what's going on in Capitol Hill right now, this is the kind of thing that actually should be looked into for college sports and really for everybody.
1: Two problems, and I agree with you. I'm on your side. Two problems is that people get the hackles up when you talk about restricting their freedoms. In America, that's just what we do. I have the freedom to do that. But here's the really big problem. We don't handle freedoms very well. Like, I cringe a little bit. Like, the at-home jab for weight loss that you can just, like, order on your phone now? Heath, we don't handle freedoms well. We don't handle responsibilities well. Gambling, alcohol, drugs, you name it, we just don't handle it well. But, by God, we insist we have that freedom. So, it's this little seesaw inside us in America. It's this weirdest thing. Do not tell me I can't do that. Even if it's stepping in a pit of snakes, I've got the right to.
0: Yeah, I was all for gambling being allowed because it was the classic example of something that everyone knew. You weren't stopping it from happening. All you were doing was creating offshore markets and the corner bookie that exists in every city in America. You weren't stopping gambling from happening. Are there some people who are willing to gamble now that we're not going to go find the corner bookie or not put the effort in to set up an offshore account? Sure. You will have more people try it if it is legal than if it's not. But you were never stopping it. And I'm sorry, but there are a lot of things I would like law enforcement to be prioritizing on the list of things I want them working on. Any violent crime comes ahead of whether or not some guy's trying to get a parlay win on the Packers versus the Bears in Monday Night Football. So I had no problem with doing that. But that didn't mean that they had to legalize every single thing you could possibly bet on. You remember in the Last Dance where Jordan was betting on with the guy that worked at the United Center on whether or not they could get the quarter closest to the wall, you know?
1: Yep.
0: Some people are like that. They're going to bet on anything you give them. So you don't have to give them every single thing. They'll find their version of the quarter versus the wall with whatever you've got to offer. If you've got caterpillar races, they might bet on the caterpillar race. Look at the stuff Sorsby was betting on. You don't have to offer every last thing. And the corner bookie can't offer whether or not the first pitch of the game is a curveball or a strike. Getting it away from that, I think, would be healthy for everybody. I hope eventually MLBPA gets somebody who can actually do something about this to pay attention.
1: You remember the novelty of the Super Bowl prop bets? It was the one time I could bet who was going to score the first touchdown. I was going to bet over under 4.5 catches. It was just for the Super Bowl. Now it literally is for every match in every sport.
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1: It's Friday. We're talking college football, doing it across the network. 9 states and 71 sticks. It's a wonderful, wonderful thing. So appreciate y'all making that possible. 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I'm talking about at Substack.com. It is Surrender Cobra, and this guy that we've had on for a long time is Jesse Simonton. Jesse, welcome back, brother. How's your Friday?
2: Doing well, enjoying a little cooler temps here in Florida, which is a bit surprising because some rain has come. So how y'all doing?
1: Let's doing good, man. It's June, and there's all kinds of interesting things with college football to talk about. We will start in Baton Rouge. I was began the show today, actually, talking Lane Kiffin and LSU, et cetera. He's got a pretty established track record of how he exits places, and it's usually not great. But he also has a great track record of what happens while he's there. What do you expect in year one on the field, not the drama, the circus, all that other stuff? What do you expect from LSU on the field this first year?
2: Well, they better win right away. And I think, you know, Lane has tried to kind of delicately balance the expectations and reality that, you know, he is coming to replace a guy in Brian Kelly who couldn't get it done with the notion that, hey, this is going to have a roster, albeit super talented, with some 50, you know, new odd faces in here. But they went out and paid Sam Leavitt a premium for a reason. They got Jordan Seaton, you know, who's probably going to be the number one offensive tackle in the 27 NFL draft for a reason. So with all the pieces they have, Chuck, the expectation should be not only to get to the playoff, but make a deep run in a 12-team playoff. Now, can that buck up against the reality of they got to get off to a fast start? I mean, September includes games against Clemson, Ole Miss, and A&M. What happens if they stub their toe early? You know, obviously, you can kind of now in the 12-team era, you can have a loss or two and still make it in. But I think considering that circus off the field, if Lane doesn't get off to a fast start, some folks in Baton Rouge are already going to kind of sour on this act that he's been.
1: I have been one who's talked about, and you were mentioning the LSU, the trip to Ole Miss, and then they got to come right back, and it's a home game, but it's Texas A&M, so that's tricky. I have been one who has mentioned that Lane Kiffin, he'll do the classic coaches thing, get the attention on him and all that. Is that, like, genius stuff from Lane, or is that Lane still acting like a 14-year-old sometimes to get the attention on him?
2: Well, I think Lane wants it. I think Lane wants the attention on him. You know, it's always kind of been the Lane Kiffin reality show. And whether he's moved that, you know, from FAU to Ole Miss and now to Baton Rouge, it doesn't, like, wherever he's been, you know, people have written many things and done a documentary on him and whatever. I'm not sure Lane's really changed all that much. I think, you know, he has maybe perhaps grown in some respects, or maybe some of the off-field philandering isn't kind of part of the Lane Kiffin reality show. But, I mean, Lane Kiffin made it about Lane Kiffin a year ago, or just last offseason, you know, with the move from Ole Miss to LSU. And I think that no matter what happens on the field with LSU, Lane's going to kind of turn that spotlight back on him.
1: So an SEC slate has always been an SEC slate. Now there's 9 of them. So with that as the backdrop, talk Auburn, because it's 5 straight losing seasons, and the fans continue to show up. They got a sellout streak. They purchase players out of high school and the portal. They're doing literally everything except winning on the field. And I look, there are a lot of stuff I feel good about this year, and then I look at the schedule and go, 9-game SEC slate, the win's got to come from somewhere. Tell me how much better you think the Tigers' record can actually be.
2: Well, a lot's going to hinge on that relationship between the quarterback and head coach. The fact that I think Alex Golish, you know, was able to bring his guy from USF gives them, you know, a chip that maybe they haven't had the last couple seasons. Obviously, Hugh Freeze was kind of considered a quarterback whisperer. That, I think, proved to be more in the past than in the present. Because last year, I think we would both agree, Chuck, that Auburn had among teams that were not even a contender, not a playoff contender, but even just a team, obviously, that couldn't even get over, you know, the 500 hump, they probably had the best defense in the country. Now, they lost a lot of pieces off that unit, but Alex Golish has tried to supplement from the portal. He brought, one really interesting aspect, especially compared to, like, kind of what's happening in Gainesville with John Sumrall. Golish bet on continuity. And so he brought a ton of staffers, players, off-the-field guys, what have you, from USF, saying, hey, these are my guys, and this is how it's going to be. I'm not saying one thing is right, one thing is wrong. Obviously, Sumrall took a much different approach. But I do think it's a kind of an interesting thing for us to kind of track this season. Because, like you said, I mean, Auburn's got a tough schedule. They still have Alabama, Georgia on there. You got some other really hard SEC games. Getting back even to just a 7-5, 8-4 season with a 9-game slate would, I think, at least be some modicum of progress, even if some Auburn fans, I think, are kind of hoping for maybe a faster start.
1: Let's jump to the ACC. James Franklin is a guy that I've always liked, been a fan of him, but he is very transparently motivated in some ways, and that's jab Penn State, but he's in the ACC, and so we need to talk about him compared to those programs. We all know what Miami is. I think the ACC is there for the taking. I don't know that it's there for the taking by the Hokies, but outside of Miami, nobody really looks different, at least to me. I like SMU a lot. There are some other teams, but nobody looks different.
2: No, I think you're spot on. I mean, I think, and I have written this at this critical subject, I think that with this kind of FU money that James Franklin had, they kind of, Virginia Tech was endowed with like $75 million. Most of that went to the football program. I think they're one of kind of the wild cards of this 2026 season, because what is Ethan Grunkmeyer, a guy, a quarterback who followed his coach from Penn State to Virginia Tech. I think he's kind of a wild card. I think that because the ACC is so watered down, it's just kind of a really, it's not angel food cake, but it's a really soft middle. There's the bottom, but then there's just a really soft middle there, that there's an opportunity that if Franklin really is on this kind of revenge tour, if they can get off to a super quick start and go a 9-3, I don't think they're going to be a playoff team or anything, but if you saw them in Charlotte against Miami, I don't think that would be a stunner.
1: All right, let's go outside the footprint of this show then. We'll go to Indiana and Cignetti and his operation there, because that's what it is. They're almost out of the JMU transfers. They've only got one of those kids left, and so it'll be even more about his process, his operational process. Is it foolish in your eyes to, because I'm like, I got to see it a little bit more and look at all these changes. Is it foolish to doubt Cignetti after what he's done the past 2 years?
2: I think I would say this will be Act 3, obviously. Act 1 was a real shock just because no one expected Indiana to be that good three seasons ago. Last season was obviously a complete stunner. But I do believe in Cignetti. To me, the skepticism resides around the quarterback. Fernando Mendoza this time a year ago, while he was a transfer from Cal that maybe some casual fans were not overly familiar with, NFL scouts were already kind of gushing over, his physical tools and his kind of high upside. Maybe not, obviously not as a number one pick, but he was on some of those way too early, late first round mock drafts. Josh Hoover does not come with that same, kind of a plum or even just kind of overall upside. Now, he's had his moments at TCU, but he was also a turnover machine. Mendoza, Cignetti was able, and his staff, to their credit, were able to kind of get some of that turnover issues out of Mendoza, who kind of had some, was plagued by similar problems at Cal. To me, Indiana's success this season is going to hinge on, can they kind of solve that problem with Hoover? Because the pieces around Hoover are just excellent. I mean, you could argue that Indiana has probably one of the top five offensive lines. The receivers are much better. You bring that, or not even much better. Last year they were a strength, but they get Nick Marsh from Michigan State. You still have the one kid who was there who kind of blew up at the end of last season, Becker, yeah. So I like a lot of the running back that they got is one of the blue chip tailbacks out of the transfer portal. They were able to really cash in on their success last season to say, hey, we don't have to just rely on these JMU transfers and a Pat Coogan from Notre Dame. We can kind of go get the best of the best. And so the pieces around the quarterback are still there for Indiana. It's can they get kind of similar results from Hoover that they got from Mendoza, which was obviously kind of such a key element to that team a year ago.
1: Folks, we bring you Jesse every few weeks or so. You can get him all the time. College football newsletter for junkies. 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Jesse, I appreciate your information every time, brother. Thank you.
2: Thank you, Chuck. Thanks for having me.
1: All right, man. We're going to take a quick break. Come back. Me and Heath wrap this up on a Friday.
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6: A better life with Dr. Sanjay Gupta.
7: They say consistency is key, but sometimes you just gotta switch it up. A new study out of Harvard School of Public Health found that varying your exercise routine could add years to your life. What exercise someone did didn't matter much. What did matter was that all the exercises together worked all the muscle groups in their body. Now, an added benefit to changing things up is it can help you push through the plateau effect. That's when your body gets so efficient at doing something that you actually stop getting better at it. And we know from previous research that specializing in any one sport at a young age can make someone actually more prone to injury. And as experts we talk to point out, even elite athletes switch up things with their workouts, making sure to target strength, cardio, flexibility, balance, and doing that every single week. I'm Dr. Sanjay Gupta, helping you live a better life.
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1: Like what I told everybody when I got here is, we're not here to complain about the past and what we don't have. We're going to go get what we need. We're going to work our tails off to get Arkansas back to where it needs to be. And it's obviously there's certain challenges, but I look at them as opportunities because this is a great place with a lot of work to be done ahead of us.
2: It will only be partially because of him. Like if he were, you know, Nick Saban from 20 years ago, he would win more. So I'm saying, all right, well, kind of it's going to be part on him. He's not going to win at Arkansas. You know who you would never hear that quote from? Hey, we're not going to complain about what we don't have. We're not going to talk about the past. We're going to do the best we can with what we have. You know who's not going to say that? John Summerall. You know who's not going to say that? Alex Golish. Kalen DeBoer didn't say any of that when he got hired at Alabama. Lane Kiffin, he didn't walk into Baton Rouge going, look, I'm not going to complain about what we don't have here. I'm not going to we're going to do the best we can with what we have. He didn't say that. The Arkansas coach says that. And he says it because it applies. I was one game off last year, and it wasn't, I didn't really say it out loud. Nobody heard me. But we were supposed to have Sam Pittman at Media Days last year. And so his guys walking past and, you know, the handler and, hey, coach doesn't have much time. And he was, because I saw he was giving people the excuse, like he's got to get upstairs to the big room. He doesn't have enough. Hey, coach doesn't have much time. And I was like, yeah, like week six. I think it was actually week five. Getting beat 56-13 at home to Notre Dame. That was week five. I thought it would happen in Knoxville the following game. But no, I was a week late on that. And he gets whacked, and so they need a new coach, and they go to Memphis and get that guy. But the reason that it took quite as long as it did, by the way, that like it, this wasn't just Arkansas. Part of the reason it took as long as it did is because also Auburn, to some degree, probably not Florida, even though they wanted Lane. Everybody wanted Lane, and there was only one, so I'm not going to say hold it against you. But Arkansas was a program that definitely had to wait their turn. We can't get our head coach until a couple of the guys that we're playing footsie with get confirmation that they either are getting the Auburn job or the Florida job, and so we can't have them, or they don't get that, and we can't have them. And I'm only assuming that everybody that Arkansas initially targeted got hired because the guy at Memphis is never going to be your first choice. That's just not when you're a team in the SEC. That's just how it is. Now, can that be Charles Huff in a season or two? I don't know. If you're an SEC school, are you really hiring the Memphis coach? I mean, Mississippi State, I know who you hired. You hired an assistant. But in almost every case, is that really what you're doing to turn your program around? So that's where they sit. And it wasn't week five. Yeah, like week five, because I was a little angry. And then it was at that horrible game. Petrino takes over. They continue to lose, but lose closer. And then they move on from Petrino, and this is where we are now with Silverfield. So Ron Roberts is in town. He's calling the defense there. And so he at least got a gray beard on that side of the line, that's for sure. What's up, Heath?
3: All right, Chuck. So a couple of different things here. One, John Bacon is a guy that has been covering the Michigan program extensively for decades. And he raised an interesting point on social media saying, quote, not sure what's happened to the $10 million-plus report UM commissioned from Jenner and Block into the culture of the UM athletic department, which they started in 2025. Michigan did an exemplary job making the report on Dr. Anderson public the second it was finished. They're doing the opposite here. There's two different possibilities here. Maybe more than two, but two that immediately stand out. One, Chuck, is that as we head into July 4th weekend, that's also America's 250th birthday, so a little bit of even extra beyond just, hey, let's go on vacation, fireworks, woo, even more distraction, also in the middle of the World Cup. It is possible that this is the kind of thing they're planning on putting out in a press release at 5:55 in the afternoon on July 3rd. That's one possibility. The other one is that Paige Shriver has filed the lawsuit. She's the woman who Moore went to the apartment of, who had had the relationship with him, apparently, that led to the downfall of Sharon Moore there at the end, that she has filed the suit, and they're going to try and keep this under wraps even longer, saying, well, as long as she's got a suit, this is client privileged information with the attorney, and that it might be released like next July 4th, might be when this thing finally comes out. But it sure seems like they should be getting asked about it more, because this was supposed to get to the bottom of it. Hey, what's going on here? How is it that you have had so many different issues, not just with your football program? You had issues in hockey. You had issues in other sports. You've had people getting charged with felonies here. You've had, on top of everything else, now not one but two different coaches win national championships in their sport and then leave within the same year. That's not a thing that happens all the time. Like, Ward Manuel, we're all looking in your direction, man. What's going on with your athletic department? Even if you're not going to give me the details, the whole report, you have to be able to give me something. They told you something by now, right? Like, what did you learn? It feels like there should be more heat here.
2: Yeah, it'd be nice if they were private, wouldn't it be? But they're not. And you're right. It is a process that it has to play out. There can be ways to delay it, and it may be at the behest of someone who is an alleged victim here. But you're right. All of this will come out, and it ain't going to be good. And so if you try to be evasive or seem that you are trying to delay it for other reasons, that's going to be an even worse look. I don't know. The cover-up, the delay, the misdirection, that always will make it worse.
3: So just something to keep an eye out for, because if they're going for the let's bury it approach, there's no question when the time is to bury it, and that's between Thursday, close of business, yep, and Friday, to put that out there. If they're going for that approach, we'll see. Meanwhile, Chuck, Athletic had a fun package this week, and I'm certainly not going to try and summarize all of it, but it's been a whole week around the idea of 90s college football and going back and doing things like ranking the best players of the 90s, best moments of the 90s, a lot of different stuff. Was the 90s the peak time for college football? A lot of different arguments being made. But I did think, for fun, we'd at least quickly go through the best teams of the 90s. I'm going to guess, Chuck, with very little effort, you can come up with who they selected as the number one team of the 90s.
2: No, I always overthink everything. Is it... Oh, goodness. Who they got?
3: 62-24, Chuck.
2: Yeah, okay.
3: Yeah, Nebraska. Yeah, 12-0 Nebraska, 62-24 over a fellow undefeated team in the Fiesta Bowl with Florida, a Florida team that was good enough to win the national title, and the core of that team won the national title the next year. But after the pasting they put on Florida, it was pretty clear they were going to be number one. I was surprised by who got number two. Number two, they went with Washington from 1991. Oh. Just ahead of Miami, the other team that was a number one. Remember, we had split titles back then.
2: Yeah.
3: So they were co-champs, but they went with Washington, giving them the benefit of the doubt at 12-0 over Miami. FSU, the Charlie Ward team, the 93 version, got fourth, followed by Penn State's undefeated team from 1994, another co-championship year. But Penn State's 94 12-0 team got the fifth spot. That Florida team came in sixth, followed by undefeated Nebraska from 97, which split it that year. Yeah. With Michigan, Chris Winkie and FSU at eight. Michigan, that split team, at nine. And then 92 Alabama, which, Chuck, is there any other game you can think of?
2: No.
3: That the thing that people remember, the number one thing people remember from the game is a play that did not count. Because that play, the stealing the ball from Lamar Thomas by George Teague and taking it and turning around and running with it, that play was overturned because of a penalty. No one remembers that unless you were closely paying attention to the game. That is still the play that's shown as the signature highlight for that Bama win, and it's not even a play that counted.
2: I think there's a painting of it.
3: Oh, there probably is.
2: Yeah. Daniel Moore? Is that right?
3: Daniel Moore. If you get a big first down in a game, there's a chance it might wind up a painting. So I'm sure there's one of that. Tennessee, for the record, undefeated Vols in 98. Ohio State with 12-1, not winning a title in 96. FSU 11-1, not winning a title in 96, losing to that Florida team. And Nebraska 94, going 13-0. Notre Dame 11-1.
0: 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Jocks 740. Are you ready? Butter up.
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0: It's time to play ball. From the first pitch to the final out, this is Montgomery Biscuits Baseball on Jocks 740. Here with the call, it's Luke Maley.
5: Hi atop Dabo's Park, Luke Maley with you. Happy to be with you on this Friday afternoon. Game one of two on the day on tap, just about 5 minutes away from first pitch from game one of this twin bill after last night's contest was postponed due to wet field conditions. Boy, did it come down for a little bit last night. The outfield is all drained now, and we are set to play some baseball. Games number three and four of this six-game series, and game number three and four of this second half for each of these teams. The Biloxi Shuckers don't have to worry about their record down the stretch in the second half. They have punched their ticket to the 2026 postseason in the Southern League South Division. So the Biscuits trying to do the same, but so far it's been all Shuckers in this series. Biloxi has taken the first two games by a final score of 5-1 back on Tuesday night. And on Wednesday, they built a big lead. The Biscuits were able to mount a comeback but fell short by a run 8-7. Biscuits try to get their first win in the second half here this afternoon in Game 1, a 7-inning contest. That'll start with Jaron DeBerry on the mound for the opposition, the AA affiliate of the Milwaukee Brewers, the Biloxi Shuckers, who come in with a 37-30 record overall this year and a 2-0 record in the second half. DeBerry in 13 starts is 5-3 with a 4.13 ERA, and we'll talk more about the 23-year-old from Colorado when he comes up on the mound here in just a little bit. We'll meet both lineups here in a second as well, but first let's get the starter for Montgomery. It's Santiago Suarez, the 21-year-old from Venezuela, making his 12th start, his 13th total appearance. And in that span, Santiago is 3-2 with a 5.58 ERA across an even 50 innings. One of the younger starters in this league. And later on today, we're going to see maybe the youngest starter in the league in game two with Manuel Rodriguez, the 20-year-old, taking the bump in game two for Biloxi. Well, let's get you set with the starting lineups for both these teams. Jaron DeBerry, and he will square off against the Biscuits order, but first let's get the Shuckers, who will come up in the top of the first. It starts the same as it generally does. The second baseman, Dylan O'Rey, is in the leadoff spot yet again. Jesus Madey, the shortstop, bats second. Blake Burke, the first baseman, is in the three hole. In the cleanup spot is the DH, Andrew Fisher. Josh Adamczewski in left field, bats fifth. Mike Bowlby, the third baseman, handles the sixth spot. In the seventh spot is the catcher, Darian Miller. Eric Brown Jr., the lone righty, yet again in this card where the manager, Mike Guerrero, will hold down the eighth spot and play in center field. Jacob Hurtubise is in right field. He is the ninth hole hitter. Again for Biloxi, O'Rey, Madey, Burke, Fisher, Adamczewski, Bovey, Miller, Brown Jr., and Hurtubise. Flip the card over. We'll get you the starting order that the Biscuits will send out in the bottom of inning number one. It starts up at the top of the third baseman, Braden Taylor. Theo Gillen, the Rays' top prospect, follows in suit as the center fielder. Yonny Arenado bats third. He's the designated hitter. Xavier Isaac is in that cleanup spot as the first baseman. Kenny Piper does the catching and bats fifth. Emilian Petrie back at second base. He'll hit sixth. In the seventh spot is the right fielder, Matt Corbett. Gregory Barrios is the shortstop, batting eighth. And in the ninth spot of the card is left fielder Ryan Spikes. Again for the Biscuits, managed by the legendary Kevin Bowles. Again, it is Taylor Gillen Arenamo, Isaac Piper Petrie, Horvath, Barrios, and Spikes. Oh, one of the best strike throwers in not only the Rays system, in not only this league, but in all of minor league baseball. Santiago Suarez takes the mound for start number 12 of the year. And Suarez, in his previous outings, we mentioned a 3-2 record with a 5.58 earned run average. 21-year-old from Cumana, Venezuela. You look at the strikeout-to-walk numbers this year, and it's not really doing it justice what he has done throughout his minor league career. He's had a couple of fluctuations away from the norm for him in terms of issuing walks. He walked one his last time out, and he actually hasn't walked more than one outside of one singular outing where he walked three. So he's got 9 walks as opposed to 49 strikeouts for him. And you look at what he has done throughout his career, last year specifically was really the standout. He would have had the second best strikeout to walk ratio if he was a qualified big leaguer. Obviously, when you get to the big leagues, you can't live in the middle of the zone as much as guys can get away with stuff here. So for Suarez, as he advances, he's got to be more specific about where he locates these offerings. This is a Biloxi order, however, that can punish him if he leaves it over the heart of the plate. And it starts with Dylan O'Rey, who is a .314 hitter across 61 games. We have our traditional matchup, the home whites for the Biscuits, all-white uniform. Santiago Suarez on top of the mound, squatted down, getting ready to go here in game one of the Twin Bill. He's got the all-white top, all-white pants. His last name, Suarez, in block letters across the top of his back in navy blue script. And that cursive Biscuits across the chest in that Biscuit gold color. It's the navy hat with the block Biscuits M representing Montgomery here today. It's the road grays for Biloxi. We got the gray pants, as always, and the gray top here in game one. We're waiting on that gate to be closed. We saw a couple of nights ago some guys struggle to try to put it away. That was Theo Gillen, who was in center field that night, and Matt Horvath, who was in right. Those two guys are just saying, that is not my job anymore. That was too complex. And in their defense, we have seen a lot of guys struggle to get out of that gate, specifically starting pitchers when their night comes to a close and it's time to go and recover. They've had trouble getting out of the gate. Well, we are getting out of the gate here. First pitch swinging is Dylan O'Rey, and he sends a liner foul down the left field line. Officially underway, 4-0-2 the first pitch for game one of this pair of seven-inning contests. Santiago Suarez on top of the mound, working out of the windup on that first base side. Peers over his tan mitt, kicks home to the lefty, and gets a called strike at the top of the zone. It's nothing and two. Three-man umpiring crew, the same three that it's been all week. Dominic Romero is our home plate umpire calling the balls and strikes. He's helped out by the crew chief up the first baseline, and Jack Wasson, and Jamal Allen is down the third baseline. 0-2 offering on the way, and this one's downstairs. Santiago has a tight arsenal, fastball, slider, and changeup, but he throws all three of them for strikes. So hitters have to respect all of his pitches. This is what he does so well, get ahead in the count and make you pay. 1-2, and this one sprayed out to left. It's going to dunk in for a base hit. Not a hard hit ball for Dylan O'Rey, but he's done it again, leading it off with a base hit. He has done that now in all three games of this series. His first at-bat, the first at-bat of the game, he has picked up a leadoff single. Well, that brings up Jesus Mede, who is one of the biggest stories in all of baseball, both just baseball in general, not necessarily just minor leaguers. Mede is baseball's top prospect. This one bounced up the middle, could be two. Barrios has it, steps on the bag, and he doubles up his fellow shortstop. A 6-3 double play, and Suarez works around the leadoff single. Again, a replay here, and Suarez almost tried to make a spectacular behind-the-back play, and maybe a blessing that that wasn't the case. The shortstop Barrios was shadowed up the middle, and he was able to turn two. But with two gone, here is Blake Burke, and we'll try to meet the defense. Pitch home is on the outer edge, called a strike. Starting in the outfield, Ryan Spikes is there in left. Theo Gillen holds down center field, and Matt Horvath roams in right. Work across the infield after this offering. The 0-1 pitch to Burke is taken just inside. Braden Taylor is shadowed towards shortstop, but he's the third baseman. Gregory Barrios is shadowed behind the second base back. Emilian Petrie is the second baseman with Xavier Isaac at first. Here's a foul ball back and out of play. Doing the catching, Kenny Piper here in game one of two on the day. And Danielle Vailheen will likely have the duties in game two. It's slated that way. It is certainly a warm one here in the month of June. Pitch home. It's chopped foul off the facing of the first base dugout. It's a ball and two strikes on the left-handed hitting Blake Burke, who belted home run number 16 a couple of nights back. He is second in the league in that department, tied with David McCabe of the Columbus Clingstones, who's pretty much been that top home run hitter all year long. Here's one popped up left side, twisting its way back and out of play. I mentioned it's a warm day for baseball. It currently says it's 90 degrees, but the feels like temperature's hanging around 100. There's a check swing foul ball. There's a little bit of wind that is blowing out to right field at the moment, and at times it'll swirl around, but that American flag in right field is blowing straight out to right field, which is a plus for a guy like Blake Burke. 1-2 pitch sent in the air the opposite way. Well struck. Spikes his back. Now circles underneath it, and he's there to pick up the final out of the first. So Suarez gives up a leadoff base hit to Dylan O'Ray, but a 6-3 ground ball double play and a fly out to left cap off a scoreless first. We go bottom one. Biscuits coming up for the first time. They'll score off against Jaron DeBerry for the third time this year.
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4: Good afternoon, Montgomery. Got some new accidents. One's on Chantilly Parkway, northbound just before 85. That goes along with another accident on Taylor Road, northbound just before Vaughan. An accident on Highway 31, just before 65 in Hope Hall, northbound at Fisher Road. Another accident on 65 there at the Letohatchee exit 151. You see something else giving you trouble, safely contact us. 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Buckle up. It's the law from Montgomery Skywatch Traffic. 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
5: Back high atop Dabo's Park in the capital city of Montgomery. It's the Shuckers and the Biscuits in game three of the week, game three of this second half. And Braden Taylor is ready to get this thing started for Montgomery after a scoreless top of the first inning for the Shuckers bats. Here is Jaron DeBerry out on the mound to take on the lefty Braden Taylor. It is a pair of lefties at the top of the card, Taylor and Theo Gillen, followed by the first righty in Yadier Arenado. Here's the first pitch. Taylor takes a called strike. The outside corner up top in the zone. 0-1 the count. Taylor has reached in six consecutive games. He's been one of the league's best hitters since he turned 24 back at the end of May. Swings and misses at a changeup down around the bottom of the zone, and it's nothing in two. Now Taylor against Biloxi on the year is 12 out of 47, 12 hits in 13 games. 0-2 pitch is taken inside. That's a breaking ball that missed it. 1-2. Now Taylor's big problem against the Shuckers has been the strikeout. He leads the Biscuits with 18 strikeouts against Biloxi this year. 1-2 pitch flutters up and away, and the count is back to even at 2 balls and 2 strikes. Now, DeBerry's got a large arsenal at his disposal. He works in a ton of different pitches, 7 to be exact. He's out of the windup. Here's his 2-2. And Taylor sprays one down the line towards the bullpen, and it is foul. 99 off his bat, just down in front of it. Taylor has found a way to let the ball travel a little bit more. Early this year, you saw a ton of hard-hit line drives in that exact direction. 2-2 pitch. Stayed up above the zone, and Taylor having a tremendous leadoff appearance. He has worked the count to fall against Jaron DeBerry. 3-2 the count. Walks at times have been an issue for DeBerry. He also has his fair share of strikeouts. And neither the result here. This is a base hit to right center field. Well, both teams have their leadoff man reach with a base hit. And Braden Taylor has reached in seven consecutive games. An effortless swing right there, just to shoot it over the second baseman's head. And Taylor is aboard, setting the table for the Rays' top prospect. Here is Theo Gillen, the center fielder, has hit safely in each of his first two AA games. He has 2 out of 9 so far. Pitch home. Rides down in it. Gillen, in his debut, bounced to second base in each of his first 3 plate appearances. Both of his hits have gone the opposite way. This is a guy that hit over 340 in his time in high A. New to the biscuits, 1-0 pitch. Spray the opposite way, and that's foul on a line. Boy, can he shoot it with a little oomph behind it. 1-1 the count. Gillen not only is the Rays' top prospect, but he's the 40th ranked prospect according to MLB.com in all of minor league baseball. Pickoff attempt over to first. He's back in safely with a dive. No tag applied by the first baseman, Blake Burke. The count's still 1-1. With a runner at first, nobody out here in the bottom of the first in a scoreless ballgame. Sun beaming down. DeBerry out of the stretch. Long pause at his belt. Kicks high with 2 left to go on the clock. And he gets another foul ball in the air on that left side. Went to a fastball. Theo Gillen fought it off. And the count is 1-2 now. Well, Gillen has put the ball in play in all 9 of his trips. When he has hit the ball on the ground, things haven't gone his way, but he has had a couple of line drive hits in his early time. And this time he swings and misses. There is the first AA strikeout for Theo Gillen. Well, that's the first down, and as Yadier Arnamo stands in, let's start to meet this defense behind Jaron DeBerry. Josh Adamczewski is out in left. Eric Brown Jr. is the center fielder, and Jacob Herdebees is out there in right. Very similar looking defense that we've seen all week. The infield stays pretty much the exact same as the pitch misses downstairs. Darian Miller is doing the catching. Flip-flops with Matthew Wood pretty much every other game behind the dish. Over at third is Mike Bovee. Jesus Mede holds down shortstop, and he works up the middle with Dylan O'Ray, the second baseman. And to finish things off is the first baseman, Blake Burke. Taylor has his lead. Pitch home is sprayed in the air. Deep out to right, pushing Herdebees back. He's at the track. He's looking up. This one's gone. Yeah. Yadier Arenamo has his 10th of the year, and it comes in opposite field fashion. A short, compact swing, and he watches it fly over the right field wall, and the Biscuits strike first. It's a 2-run homer. And the Biscuits' lead is 2-0. That is a much better start for Montgomery than we've seen so far on the week. Yadier Arenamo drives in a pair. He's up to 35 driven in this year, and it comes on his 10th long ball of the year in game number 50. Here's Xavier Isaac, who can inflict some damage, and there's a first pitch strike called right around the knees. Isaac is up to 14 home runs this year. His 14 homers are 5th most in the league. He's coming off of a 2-homer performance back on Wednesday night. Isaac possesses some unbelievable ability to spray the ball the opposite way out of the yard. He goes the opposite way on the ground this time, and it's foul up the third baseline. He falls behind, a ball and 2 strikes. Isaac's two-strike approach simplifies things quite a bit. He gets wide in his base as he always does, and he won't pick up that front foot. Here's the pitch, and it misses down. If you're with us on the TV side, you can watch that front foot. It's a no-stride approach with two strikes, and we have seen him time and time again go the opposite way for backside home run with no stride, which is a unicorn-like skill. That is not something that many guys can do without generating a little extra load. He slaps this one. A diving attempt by Burke. He's able to knock it down. He throws to first, and it's wild. Xavier Isaac is safe. Should be a base hit. That was an impressive play from Burke, who ended up losing his glove in the process. Let's get another look at it. Ball hit in the gap up at first. A diving stop by Burke. He tumbled, was able to knock down the ball, and he threw it with his left hand over to first, and it just escaped his grasp. Have to imagine that'll go in the score sheet as a base hit for Xavier Isaac. We'll wait for official word, and they're on top of it today. That is a base hit. Three of the first four have knocked so far against the Berry. And this one sent high in the air out to left. Adam Chesky convening underneath it in the alleyway. And he's there to haul in the fly ball off Kenny Piper's bat. There's the second out. And that brings up another lefty in Emilian Petrie. For Petrie, this is game number 12 at the level. And if you've hung out with us at all, you know that Petrie was a part of that offense alongside Theo Gillen at High A Bowling Green that has been one of the most prolific offenses in all of minor league baseball on a game-to-game basis. Petrie's going to square to bunt. He fouls it back for strike one. 0-1 the count on the left-handed hitter. Petrie's hitting .225 at the moment. He's got a homer, and that home run on the road to finish off the first half at Rocket City came as a leadoff home run. Came on the third pitch of the game. It's his only homer and his only RBI so far. Watches a called strike with a cutter on that outer edge. Well, we teased the seven-pitch arsenal, but never told you what Jaron DeBerry actually works with. Well, it's a lot to keep track of. Fastball, sinker, cutter, slider, sweeper, curveball, and changeup. Right-hander deals. Petrie bounces one up the middle. Diving attempt and a glove flip to second. Isn't in time. Isaac is safe at second base. Another diving effort from the right side of the infield. O'Ray was able to knock it down. He secured it in his glove but knew with two outs that there was no shot.

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Friday afternoon baseball rolls on. Biscuit's lead is 2-0 after the first inning. We go top two with Andrew Fisher. The always dangerous cleanup man, the left-handed hitter, has got some wind working for him. Well, he doesn't need it. We saw him hit one on top of that building there in right field a couple of nights ago. It was an impressive, towering home run. And now he squares off against Santiago Suarez with his club down 2-0. Suarez back to work. Here's the first pitch. It rides upstairs for ball one. Now Suarez this year has had some issues keeping the ball in the ballpark, which does not fare well against this order that is full of lefties with the wind blowing out to right. There is a called strike on the outer edge, and the count's back to even at 1-1. Andrew Fisher has three homers already in his six games at the Double-A level. He's over 20 home runs on the season across High A and Double A, and he sends one foul back to the screen. It's a ball and two strikes. Advantage for the right-handed hurler against the designated hitter. It's Fisher, Adam Chesky, and Bovey. And if you've been with us this week, you can assume it's all lefties. 1-2 pitch is lined to right field. That's down a base hit. Horvath is over to cut it off and will hold Fisher to a base hit. But in back-to-back innings, the Shuckers strike with a leadoff single. Last time, Jesus Medei grounded into a double play. We'll see if Suarez can work a little bit more of that magic. The Biscuits have rolled more double plays than anyone in the Southern League as a pitching staff. They are up there in terms of all of Double A. And offensively, they do a good job of staying out of the double play ball. Adam Chesky was called up alongside Andrew Fisher. They both played in six games. Fisher has reached now in all seven of his games. He went hitless in one of the games this week, whereas Adam Chesky has hit safely in all six of his games. He's the 10th-ranked Brewers prospect, according to MLB.com. Pitch home, and he sprays it back out of play. Falls behind 0-2. Suarez looking for his put-away pitch. Working out of the stretch on that first base side of the rubber. Here's his offering, and it dips downstairs for a ball. A ball and two strikes. Piper liked the location of that one. Not necessarily saying it was a strike, but likes the miss from the Venezuelan on the mound. Pitch home. It's popped up left side, twisting its way into the seats.

0: Santiago in the midst of another June start. He's been busy this month. 1-2 pitch is lined out to right. Horvath freezing, and he will reach up and above his ball cap, haul in the line drive. It's a line out to right off of Adam Chesky's bat, and he becomes the first out of this visiting portion of the second.
1: Third baseman three, Mike Bovee.
0: Here is Mike Bovee, who is a Swiss Army knife defensively. He's perched over at third base in this one. We've seen him out in the outfield. He's slated in game two of the day to play over at first base. Give Blake Burke a little time off. Right-hander deals. This one sprayed the opposite way. It's down to base hit. Over to cut it off. Ryan spikes into the corner. He's there quickly. Here's the throw to third, and it's not quite in time. Barrios, the shortstop, cut it off. Couldn't shuffle it to Braden Taylor in time. It did look like Spike's throw in left was a little bit off the bag and would have been a tough one for Braden Taylor to collect and apply a tag in one fell swoop. Barrios cut it off, and it's first and third now after Bovee's base hit. Darian Miller will stand in. Here's the first pitch to the left-handed hitting catcher. Now the first and only true right-handed batter in this order stands on deck in Eric Brown Jr. Darian Miller steps into the box, donning 8 homers and 24 RBIs. He's a 256 hitter. Here's the 1-0 pitch to him, and he bounces it foul off the facing of that first base dugout. Carry him all the way back into the field of play where the second baseman, Emilian Petrie, will pick it up. Toss it onto the bullpen. First and third, one out. Biscuits up 2-0 here in the top of the second inning. It's been a busy day offensively for these two teams. Biscuits have 4 hits in one inning. And in 2 trips so far, it's 3 hits for the Shuckers. And counting here in the second. Swing and a miss by Miller. Darian Miller and Matthew Wood have combined to be one of the more productive catching rooms in all of AA this year. They do it in different ways. Miller, a 256 hitter, but he's got the 8 home runs, and his OPS is just above 950. It's a pickoff attempt over to first. That is disengagement number one. So Suarez wants to pick off again. He better make sure it results in an out. He's ahead in the count, a ball and 2 strikes. Suarez could use strikeout number one here. He won't get it. It's a towering pop-up right side. Petrie calling for it in shallow right. Now Horvath will call him off. He makes the grab, and it's not deep enough for Andrew Fisher over at third base to try to dart for the plate. Miller pops out to shallow right field. Got to bring up Eric Brown Jr. Well, you look at what Santiago Suarez has done as of late. He was a signee by the Marlins back in 2022, and he was pretty quickly traded over to the Rays. And a deal that featured 4 players, 2 on each side. Pitch home. Flutters up and away. Suarez got off to a scorching hot start this year. He went 6 one-hit scoreless innings and a 9-0 win in game 2 of the year, and then struggled in the next few starts. 1-0 pitch is bounced foul, and the count evens at 1-1 against the righty Eric Brown Jr. The Biscuits lost his second start where he gave up 5 runs in 5 innings. His next win after April 4th for himself did not come until May 24th against Knoxville on the road. Suarez has found his group. Back-to-back outings, he's gone at least 5 innings and has not given up more than 2 earned runs. Set at his belt, kicks high in the 1-1 pitch. Brown Jr. waves and misses over top of a 95-mile-an-hour fastball up towards the top of the zone. Suarez lives in those mid-90s with his fastball. Rounded up there 97 from time to time. 1-2 pitch on the way, and he got him looking. Throws him downstairs, and the first strikeout holds it to a scoreless inning for Santiago Suarez. He fans Eric Brown Jr. with a backwards K. It goes down as a scoreless second, featuring two hits and two left aboard the bases. We turn the card over, bottom of the second next. Biscuits looking to add on to their 2-0 lead when we come back.
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0: Jaron DeBerry retoes the rubber, bottom of the second inning. He gave up a two-run shot to Yadier Arenado in that opening frame, and he looks to bounce back here in his second. DeBerry entered the day 5-3 with a 4.13 ERA, and that creeps just a little bit higher thanks to the two-run shot from Arenado as part of that two-run, four-hit opening frame for Montgomery. This starts at the bottom of the card. The 8-9-1 batters are due up. Barrios spikes, and then back to the top with Braden Taylor. Right-hander readies. DeBerry's first pitch misses down and away. Well, DeBerry, a 23-year-old, originally from Thornton, Colorado. He made three different stops, two junior college stops before settling in at Dallas Baptist. That was part of a dominant Dallas Baptist group. He was a third-round pick in 2024, and he was part of a team that won the Frisco Classic. Pitch home. Flown out of play on the right side, and the count moves to 1-2. They took down the Alabama Crimson Tide, which was a team that did some damage over the course of the year in the SEC back in 2024. They played in that early season tournament. Pitch home. This is down and away. Those two, Dallas Baptist and Alabama, were on a collision course from the final. They did not play each other until that final, back end of February in 2024. 2-2 pitch. Sky to the air, right side. Back behind Blake Burke, he's in shallow right field, and the first baseman hauls in the initial out. Well, here is Ryan Spikes. Spikes, a .222 hitter. He's got five homers. Trying to set the table for this top of the order that features a couple of very recognizable names in terms of Rays minor leaguers. Check swing. He went around, so it is 0-1. Spikes, a former top 100 overall pick. There is a called strike, and he was committed to Tennessee, where he was planning to go play alongside a few of these Biloxi Shuckers. 0-2 pitch. Swing and a miss, and he's gone on three pitches. That's strikeout number two for Jaron DeBerry. He has the first two outs of the second. And we'll try to sit down Braden Taylor for the first time in this game. Taylor singled and scored in the first inning. He led things off with a base hit, his 13th against Biloxi. And when you look at Braden Taylor's body of work lately, he's been one of the league's best in all sorts of categories as he sends one foul over to first base. Since his birthday, 28 games. 322 average, 32 hits, 7 homers. And he lines this one up the middle. Madej had trouble picking it on one hop. That's got to be a base hit for Taylor. Boy, was that a scorcher. 106 on a short hop to the shortstop who was shadowed up the middle. Braden Taylor's 2-for-2. Here's Theo Gillen. And you almost feel like it's just a matter of time before Gillen turns on one. Whether it's a home run or not, that's going to happen eventually. But feels like he's just waiting for that moment to send one into the gap for extra bases. Pitch home, and he lays off of a called strike with a changeup right on that outer edge. Gillen originally from Chicago, but grew up in Austin, Texas. Braden Taylor over at first base. Those two go a ways back. A one pitch. Misses downstairs. Well, Braden Taylor was part of the group that hosted Theo Gillen in his first college visit. His first offer came from TCU, and he went on a visit, and Braden Taylor was one of the guys that got to show him around, and they hung out all evening, trying to convince Theo to become a Horned Frog. Pitch missed outside. They ultimately did not prevail in that regard. At the time, TCU was coached by one of the greats, Coach Loschnagel, who Theo eventually committed to at Texas. Matt Gillen was called 18th overall in the draft by the Rays. The talent speaks for itself. The 18th overall, that is obviously a significant draft investment, and for a player, being called number 18 in the draft is impressive in its own right. But for Gillen, he battled some injuries in high school, and it left some question marks for scouts. The Rays did not shy away from him. Here's a sharply hit hopper over to second base. O'Reilly's got it, and the inning is over. Braden Taylor picks up a two-out base hit, but he's stranded at first. And we turn the card. It's a scoreless bottom of the second. Biscuits carry a 2-0 lead over the Shuckers into the third frame here on Jock 740.
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0: Santiago Suarez is ready to go. Top of the third inning, he's got a 2-0 advantage thanks to Yadier Aramo's home run back in the first inning. As a reminder, this is game one of two on the day. It'll be a 7-inning contest as part of the doubleheader. There's no runs on 3 hits through the first 2 innings for this Shuckers offense that has inflicted some damage not only this week, but they have done so over the course of this entire season. Here's the first pitch to Jacob Herdebees, and it's in there, called a strike. On that outer edge, an off-speed pitch. Herdebees in the 9 spot has been as productive as could be since being sent down from AAA Nashville. Right-hander rocks home and the 0-1. Herdebees waves and misses and falls behind, nothing in 2. That's the second consecutive changeup. Second time that it's been up and away from the left-handed hitting Herdebees. who is a 390 hitter in 14 games at the AA level so far this year. 0-2 pitch on the way to him. And that's in there, called a strike. Clipped the inner edge with a sinker. Herdebees did not agree, and he might have a little bit of a gripe, but it's back-to-back looking strikeouts for Santiago Suarez. And the lineup card turns back over to the top. This is Dylan O'Ray, who singled again. Three games this week, three leadoff singles for him, and we'll see if he keeps it going. He's now hit safely in seven games. He's got nine hits during the streak. Pitch home. Just misses beneath the zone. 1-0 the count. Dylan O'Ray enters this at-bat hitting 318. He doesn't have a ton of power. He does have a couple of home runs, but he is your quintessential leadoff man. Righty deals. This one's sprayed back out of play. He has long at-bats. He doesn't chase a ton. He will take a walk. He's just going to apply pressure on you at all times. In the batter's box as a pitcher, he likes to spoil those borderline offerings. He works the count deep, and he waits on this one that misses above the zone, and it's two balls and a strike. They want to appeal the swing, but it did not go, according to Jamal Allen down the third baseline. 2-1 advantage for the left-handed leadoff man. Righty deals, and make it 3-1 now. Pitch misses inside. That's the slider from Santiago Suarez. When you want to talk about a guy that applies pressure, he does it a lot on the base path. He sprays this one the opposite way. Spikes having to travel back. Flips around. What a play from Ryan Spikes. He opened up on his glove side and had to turn all the way around and located at the last moment and was able to come up with it. He went back and then flipped his hips around. What a play from Ryan Spikes out there and left. Was hit at him, but he had to track it in two separate instances, and he's able to chase down the liner. Here is Jesus Madej, switch hitter, one of the younger players in this league. Madej, a native of the Dominican Republic. He's originally from San Cristobal. Still just 19 years old, and he just turned 19 at the beginning of May. 1-0 pitch. He chops it softly towards second base. Petrie crashing in, has it on a hop, underhands to Xavier Isaac, and that's the inning. A strikeout, a line out, and a ground out. It's a 1-2-3 third for the second time in three innings for Santiago Suarez, and the Biscuits hold on to their 2-0 lead. To the bottom of the third we go on Jack 740.
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9: Good afternoon, Montgomery. We've got an accident reported on I-65 at the North Boulevard, so keep your eyes open moving in that area. Also an accident still working on East Boulevard at Monticello and 65 northbound just past Leda Hatchie exit 151. 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Buckle up for Montgomery Skywatch traffic. 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
0: Home half of inning number three on this Friday afternoon. Game one of two on the day, and it's Yadier Arenado to square off against Jaron DeBerry for the second time. Arenado took DeBerry deep the opposite way. That is the difference in this ballgame so far. 2-0 Biscuits, home half of the third. It's two runs on five hits from Montgomery. Yadier Arenado from Maracay, Venezuela. And for a lot of Venezuelan players, it's been a really tough week. Thoughts and prayers are with Venezuela after back-to-back earthquakes. Created a lot of havoc. So our thoughts and prayers are with the Venezuelan players, their families, and everybody in Venezuela. There's a towering pop-up on the infield. DeBerry's looking up at it. On top of the mound, Blake Burke is there. The first baseman squeezes the out. I didn't get a chance to talk to Yadier. He is from Maracay, which is also the same hometown for Gregory Barrios, who prior to yesterday's game during BP was able to chat with Gregory. And he said that all of his family and friends are safe as of now, which is obviously a blessing. And he echoed his sentiment. He's caring for Venezuelans in his home country. You look at the totals now. There's over 900 recorded deaths and over 3,000 injured as a result of those earthquakes. 7.5 magnitude earthquake that hit overnight a couple of nights ago. Our thoughts and prayers are with all the Venezuelans in baseball and then just Venezuela as a whole. 1-1 pitch is up top to Xavier Isaac. Isaac singled in his first trip against DeBerry. I mentioned that DeBerry is very familiar with these Montgomery Biscuits. There hasn't been a ton of roster turnover for Montgomery. Pichot is called a strike. Right around the bottom third of the zone, and the count is even at 2-2. DeBerry, a third-round pick back in 2024 out of Dallas Baptist. Kicks home and it's 2-2. Isaac chased downstairs, a breaking ball, and he becomes the third strikeout victim for Jaron DeBerry, who has picked up the first two outs of this frame with relative ease. And here comes Kenny Piper, who flew out to left on the first pitch that he saw. Now, this is start number 4 on the year for DeBerry against the Biscuits. His first one was the most notable one. He has had two really good starts against the Biscuits and one bad one. First pitch to Piper is in there, called a strike at the bottom of the zone. First time out, he went 6 innings of one-run baseball. He only allowed 2 hits here in this ballpark, and he struck out 10. Later in the week, the Biscuits figured him out. 5 runs across 6 innings as Piper sends one foul, and it's nothing in 2. And then the beginning of May, he faced them again, and he went 6 scoreless, allowing 3 hits. 2 dominant outings against Montgomery and one where the Biscuits offense found a groove against him. 0-2 pitch. Piper sends it back out of play. And it stays 0-2. When you talk about standout performances in the month of June offensively for the Biscuits, Kenny Piper has to be mentioned. Piper in his 15 games of the month, a .296 hitter with 4 homers. And he sends this one in the air back behind the plate. Miller looking up at it on top of the Biscuits logo painted just behind home plate, and he puts the squeeze on a foul out. Well, the Biscuits go quietly in the third inning. It's no runs on no hits, no errors, and nobody left aboard the base paths. We go to the fourth inning. Biscuits still lead 2-0 over the Biloxi Shuckers on Jock 740.
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0: Back in the Gump on this Friday, Luke Maley hanging out with you on MILB TV and Jock 740. We are through three innings, and the Biscuits have a 2-0 lead. Montgomery looking for not only their first win of the week, but their first win of the second half. They have grabbed an early advantage, which has paired well for them against the Biloxi Shuckers. When the Biscuits score first this year against Biloxi, they are 4-2. When the Shuckers score first, Montgomery is 2-6. Which sounds pretty standard. Generally, if you grab an early lead, that's a good sign. And the Biscuits have that early lead. 2-0 to the top of the fourth inning, and it starts with the powerful Blake Burke, former Tennessee Volunteer star. Stands in from the left side. He had his 16th home run of the year earlier this week. And he tees off on one high and deep to right. Horvath retreating, looking up at the wall. There's number 17. Now the wind is blowing out that way, but he did not need the wind. And Burke has his 17th of the year, and he is tied for the league lead in the Southern League. The Biscuits' advantage is cut in half. It's a 2-1 Montgomery lead here in the fourth. Burke.
1: There's a hit on 25, Andrew Fisher.
0: Has homer 17 and RBI number 49. He is looking to become the second in the Southern League to 50 RBIs this year and would join his own teammate Jesus Medet. Here's a foul ball off of Andrew Fisher's bat. We talked about that home run that Fisher had. His third double-A home run back on Tuesday. 0-1 offering. And he takes down and in for ball one. It's even at a ball and a strike. That home run came off the bat at 105 miles an hour and 396 feet. Both of those are good numbers. There's a chopper up the first baseline, but nothing that is all that notable. Well, it came off with a 40-degree launch angle. So to muscle one out and to make contact at 105 exit velocity on a ball that comes off your bat at a 40-degree launch angle is pretty rare. And actually, there's only been six instances of that between the big leagues and AAA this year. He sends this one back foul, and it stays at 1-2. Well, he joined some pretty good company in the big league ranks. There's only been three of them at the big league level and then three in AAA. The three big leaguers that he has joined, O'Neill Cruz, hits the ball pretty hard. Freddie Freeman, future Hall of Famer, and Hunter Goodman, who's having quite the year for the Rockies. 1-2 pitch is chopped on the ground, foul of the first baseline outside of Xavier Isaac's reach. If you're with us on the TV side, saw one of the members of the bullpen pop up off that bench. They're ready to field it with their hat, and it ramped up the mound and shot over top of them. The count stays at 1-2 on Andrew Fisher, who's a 273 hitter at the moment. And he swings and misses and has gone on strikes. That is strikeout number three for Suarez in his first with an induced swing and miss. The first two came in looking fashion. Well, that's the only gripe against Andrew Fisher is the swing and miss numbers. He strikes out at a high clip, but teams will take that because of the power numbers. Here is Josh Adamczewski. Right-hander deals. This one lined into center field, sinking quickly. Gillen got a good read on it and thought about laying out, but pulled up at the last moment, and it dunks in a base hit. Adamczewski has hit safely in all seven of his double-A games. This portion of the order is just ridiculous for Biloxi. They just hit and hit. And it does not end with Adamczewski. Mike Bovee, who singled his first trip, he now has a nine-game hitting streak, which is the second longest in the Southern League as it stands here at the moment. Not only has he hit safely in nine in a row, he has turned in some multi-hit performances. Working on one today. There's a called strike at the knees. Bovee singled his first time up He is now 15 for his last 29. I'm not very good at math, but 15, if you double it, is 30. Well, that's above 500. Mitch Holm misses down and away. Bovey's swinging such a hot stick. You don't have to be good at math to figure out how good he's been lately. In 65 games, this being his 66th, he's hitting 278. Product University of Nebraska, Omaha. There's a college strike, and he was their highest drafted player in program history. He's the fourth highest out of the conference in the Summit League. Pitch home is lined through the right side. It's another multi-hit game for Mike Bovey. He's 2-for-2. And Biloxi has found something here in the fourth inning against Santiago Suarez. Suarez just across 50 pitches. He's had some foot traffic. He went 1-2-3 in the first inning thanks to a double play after a leadoff single. Kenny Piper is going to go out to chat with his righty. And as we're accustomed to seeing, when Piper goes out, or Vaoheen for that matter, you're going to get a visit from Jim Paddock, the pitching coach. Paddock Trout's out there. Braden Taylor joins him on top of the mound. This inning has gone home run from Blake Burke, strikeout, and then back-to-back single. So it's first and second with one away. And the bottom third of the order coming up. Darian Miller will stand into the box. Eric Brown Jr. and Jacob Herdebees, the bottom two in the card, are set to follow in soon. Darian Miller flew out to right in his first trip. It was that pop-up towering that just leaked into shallow right. Emilian Petrie, the second baseman, was calling for it. And then Matt Horvath coming in with a runner over at third base took charge. Right-hander deals. Here's the pitch. It clips the zone. The first pitch breaking ball. Darian Miller, 25 years old. Been part of big league camp for the Brewers in the last two seasons, 2025 and 26. 0-1 offering is just off the plate. What did he call it, a strike? It was in the zone. Time is called. Did not see him denote it was a strike, but everything says 0-2 right now. Now Miller chokes up a little bit on the bat. Staying in from the left side. Suarez deals. Down in the dirt. Picked by Piper. Count moves to 1-2. Well, we were talking about Mike Bovey. He has the longest or second longest hitting streak in the Southern League. Bovey's perched behind the runner at second there. Josh Adamczewski. This is a Shuckers order that has strung together some hits lately. This one popped up back behind the plate and carries over our heads. The count stays at 1-2. This Biloxi offense, as it stands right now, has four out of the six longest active hitting streaks in the league. You look up and down the order, and there is just a six-game hitting streak here, a five-game hitting streak there, highlighted by Bovey's now nine-gamer. 1-2 pitch. Sent in the air, left side, leaking towards the seats. It'll fall into the crowd and become a souvenir. Still 1-2 on the left-handed hitting Darian Miller. Holds the bat out in front of his chest. Choking up. Here's the pitch from Suarez. It is a check swing foul ball this time. That is three foul balls in this two-strike count now. And Suarez inching closer to 60 pitches. Suarez this year, I guess as of late, last time out he went 91. That was ramped up from him hovering in the 60s. He got up to 75 once in the month. And he's back at full strength. 1-2 pitch, dips downstairs, and it's 2 balls and 2 strikes. Suarez pitches to contact. He does get swings and misses, but he does not miss the zone all that often. He has not walked one yet today, and as I mentioned earlier, he hasn't walked more than one in an outing since April 17th at Chattanooga. So foul ball back and out of play yet again, and the count stays at 2-2. Suarez has recorded a pair of quality starts. His first start of the year and his most recent. Biscuits won both of those games. 2-2 pitch. Dips inside and the count is full. Darian Miller putting together an impressive at-bat, spoiling some two-strike pitches. And this offering here will be the 10th of the at-bat. Suarez has got to live in the zone. Otherwise, he'll face Eric Brown Jr. with the bags loaded. 3-2 pitch. Swing and a miss. Got him to chase just a bit outside, and Suarez has a well-timed fourth punch out.
1: Center number 20, Eric Brown Jr.
0: Miller was on time there. Just missed the pitch away. Eric Brown Jr., the lone righty in this order, will stand in. Brown Jr. struck out his first time up against Suarez. He's 0 for 5 in his career against Santiago. Waves and misses at the first offering. That was the second strikeout that Suarez has held over Eric Brown Jr.'s head. Brown Jr., the highest drafted player in Coastal Carolina's program history. 0-1 offering. There is a called strike. Second highest drafted, was not drafted by the Rays, but is currently in the Rays system. That's Caden Bodine, who is with High A Bowling Green, and he has been on a tear. We don't want to start a story in an 0-2 count with two outs, but we're going to talk about Caden Bodine here over the course of this game. We're going to talk about what things are going to look like here in the coming weeks. Take a look at the High A clubs for each of these two teams. It's 0-2, got him looking. Suarez evades disaster. A leadoff homer from Blake Burke, his 17th of the year. Cuts this to a 2-1 game, but Suarez strands a pair of runners on the base paths as he strikes out 3 in the top of the fourth. Bottom of the fourth next. Biscuits looking to distance themselves against the Shuckers. They lead 2-1 here on Jock 740.
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0: Jaron DeBerry is back on the bump. His club is back within a run, thanks to the solo homer that opened up the top of the fourth inning from his first baseman, Blake Burke. Biscuits will send the 6, 7, and 8 batters to the dish. They struck for 2 in the first inning. They picked up a 2-out base hit from Braden Taylor in the second inning, but went down in order in the third. Barry has settled in a bit after allowing four hits in the opening frames. Two runs on five hits so far for Montgomery, and the first pitch to Petrie stayed outside the zone. 1-0 the count. Petrie singled his first time up. Here's the pitch, and he sprays it foul on the left side. And the count is 1-1. Well, we mentioned Emilian Petrie got to celebrate with the Bowling Green Hot Rods, clinching the first half title in their league. Right-hander deals in the 1-1. He's in there, called a strike. Well, Bowling Green did it about a week and a half early because they have been one of the most dominant teams in all of minor league baseball at any level. 1-2 pitch is chopped on the ground, first base side. It takes a big hop on Burke, but he's able to adjust. Takes it to the bag himself for the initial out. Well, Petrie was a big part of that, and now we're starting to see some of those Bowling Green Hot Rods players, specifically on the offensive side. They've also got some bullpen arms coming up as well. They've trickled through. Theo Gillen and Emilian Petrie, the two offensive pieces now for the Biscuits, and there will be more, one of them likely being Caden Bodine at some point. Pitch home to Matt Corbath, and Bodine's an interesting situation. There's a called strike. Nathan Flewelling, who is the younger prospect, has been hitting really well at high A as well. 0-1 pitch is bounced up the middle. Diving effort, not a full dive, but O'Ray, it looked like he was going to lay out, but it's a base hit up the middle. O'Ray was outstretched on a backhand up the middle. Matt Corbath has himself a base hit. He's now hit safely in three in a row, and Gregory Barrios will try to do the same. He's hit safely at back-to-back. A one-out base hit for the Biscuits. Well, Bodine started the year at single-A Charleston. Hit his way into being promoted to Bowling Green, and he has done a lot of the same. In 30 games, as Barrio sends the first pitch foul back to the screen, Caden Bodine, who is a catcher, is hitting .352 with four homers and 30 RBIs in 30 games. Is an OPS of 920 at this moment in time. And not only that, but he's got an 18-game hitting streak right now. Pitch home. It is taken for a called strike, and it's nothing and two on the Biscuits shortstop. That 18-game hitting streak is tied for the longest streak in Bowling Green Hot Rods team history. Well, it's tied with a pretty good name. Back in 2016, Brandon Lau, who has some ties to a current Biscuits player because he was traded in exchange for Chris Clark. He's in the Biscuits bullpen and has also been used as a starter this year. There's a swing and a miss on a pitch downstairs, and Barrios chases for a strikeout. That is the fourth for Jaron DeBerry. And now there are two gone for Ryan Spikes. The month of June for Bodine, he's hitting .430, which is just absurd. Such an interesting situation because both the catchers there are hitting so well, one of them being much younger. Nathan Flewelling was a high school draft pick and one of the younger players. It's on display every day at the high A level, whereas Bodine was a star in college and made a College World Series final appearance. There's a tight pickoff, and Horvath is nabbed at first. Well, the Biscuits get picked off, and it ends up being a 1-2-3 inning for Jaron DeBerry. No runs, one hit, no errors, and nobody left aboard. We are past the midway point here in game one of the seven-inning doubleheader. Biscuits to lead 2-1, top five next.
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0: Visiting half of inning number five, Santiago Suarez looking to qualify for the win. Biscuits have the advantage, 2-1 to the visiting half of the fifth. And standing in to start it is Jacob Herdebees before the lineup turns back over. But you won't find a longer stretch of lefties than starting here at the nine spot. We'll go eight consecutive that will bat from the left side. Unless the Biscuits go to the bullpen before Jesus Mede stands in, he's due up third in the inning. He is a switch hitter. Suarez peers over out of the windup. He's ready to go in the first pitch. Square to bunt. Herdebees laid it down. It's a good one. Barehanded by Taylor. Fires up the line, and it escapes the grasp of Xavier Isaac. Emilian Petrie, the second baseman, was there to back it up. That will be a base hit for Herdebees, who now has reached in 14 consecutive games here for the Shuckers. Leadoff man is aboard, and that has been a common theme for Santiago Suarez today. Not a recipe for success, but he's only given up the one run. In the first inning, it was a leadoff single. In the second, the exact same. Suarez went 1-2-3, starting things off with a strikeout in his third inning. There's a bouncing ball, fair down the right field line. This one's headed for the corner. Ripping around second and headed into third is Herdebees. He gets the windmill. He will score standing up. It's an RBI game-tying triple for the leadoff hitting Dylan O'Ray. He's got his second hit. He drives in a run. And we've got ourselves a brand new ball game. Leadoff base hit followed up by an RBI triple, and we're tied at two. Not the start to the inning that Suarez had imagined. We are now tied, and the infield is pulled in, trying to hold this at a 2-2 game. The go-ahead run 90 feet away, and baseball's top prospect standing in, Jesus Mede. Switch hitter bats from the left side against the righty Suarez, and the first pitch is just downstairs for ball one. Well, we've been talking about the Bowling Green Hot Rods quite a bit. 1-0 pitch. Bounce on the ground. Second baseman Petrie's got it. He looks O'Ray back. Goes to first for the out. And the infield pulled in. And they execute it. And Mede is 0-3 today. Here is Blake Burke. Who, if he drives in, Dylan O'Ray at third will become the second to the half-century mark in the Southern League, joining Jesus Mede, who just grounded out. The infield still pulled in against the lefty Burke. They play him to pull. Pitch home. Down in the dirt. Blocked by Piper. Out in front of the plate. It hopped up in the air, but stayed in front of him. And that holds Dylan O'Ray over there at third. Well, we were talking about Bowling Green. We'll wrap up that talk. Bowling Green Hot Rods clinched about a week and a half early. They have started hot in the second half as well. They are now 52-19. Which is just incredible. And you look across high A level. They're not in the same league. 1-0 pitch. Swing and a miss. Good-looking slider. Caught a lot of the plate, but got Burke to swing over it. The Wisconsin Timber Rattlers, which is the high A affiliate of the Brewers, and those players starting to leak here to Biloxi. 1-1 pitch. Sent high in the air. A couple of them are due up here in just a moment. Andrew Fisher on deck. Josh Adamczewski, who is two batters away. Those guys being called up and have made an impact immediately. They did not win the first half crown in their division with the South Bend Cubs. The Chicago Cubs, IA affiliate, claiming that crown. 1-2 pitch downstairs. We're back to tied at 2-2. But Wisconsin starting to send some of those guys here as a ball escaped the pen down the left field line. There's a right-hander up and warming for Montgomery. Both of these teams are going to be in the mix. Biloxi's already punched their ticket. Biscuits trying to do the same, and there's just going to be an influx of talent that continues to trickle in for both of these clubs. 2-2 pitch is lined to center field. On the run, Gillen is there to glove it, and it is deep enough to bring O'Reilly home from third. There is RBI number 50 for Blake Burke. It's his second of the day, and for the first time this afternoon, Biloxi has the advantage. A screaming liner at 110 miles an hour to straightaway center field. Gillen takes care of it. Well, the Biscuits are now on the wrong side of the run column. It's 3-2 Shuckers here in the top of the fifth in game one of the doubleheader. Pitch home to Andrew Fisher, and he goes after the first one and sends it back. When you look at who has really stood out for High A Wisconsin, the two names that immediately jump off are the two that are here, at Andrew Fisher, who's batting at the moment, and Josh Adamczewski, who's on deck. Those are the two players that have an OPS above 1,000 in Wisconsin this year. Andrew Fisher had 20 home runs in 54 games with him. You mentioned the high strikeout numbers. He also struck out 82 times in 54 games, but when you're guaranteed that many homers, you'll take that. Pitch misses up, and it's 1-2 now. Adamczewski was second on that club, but there's plenty more names, one of them being Braylon Payne, outfielder, one of the top 30 prospects in the Brewers organization. He'll likely find his way here to Biloxi at some point in time. These are going to be two stacked rosters down the stretch. This one popped up, back behind the plate, out of play. Stays at 1-2. Braylon Payne has 13 homers. Eric Batanti is another name. Power-hitting first baseman. Marco Dingis, another infielder that can really shine. There's plenty of offensive talent. There's a high pop-up on the right side. Foul ground. Isaac looking for the netting. He doesn't have to go that far. He's there in foul ground to glove it. And the inning is over. But two runs come around to score, and Biloxi has flipped the script in this one. They carry a 3-2 advantage to the bottom of the fifth. Biscuits coming up next on Jack 740.
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7: 740.

I mentioned that the script has been flipped, so now it is Jared DeBerry on for the bottom of the fifth, and he is trying to qualify for the win. Said that about Suarez in the top of the inning before the Shuckers picked up two runs. They now lead 3-2. It's three runs on eight hits for Biloxi, two runs on six hits for Montgomery, and both teams have played clean defense. It starts with Ryan Spikes, who struck out his first time up. He tried to hold up, but could not. Jack Watson, the crew chief, down the first baseline, threw his right fist in the air and said, Spikes offered. So it is 0-1. Spikes has seen four pitches. All of them have gone down as strikes. This one lying down to left. It's sinking quickly, and it's a base hit for Ryan Spikes. The Biscuits have the leadoff man on for the second time in five trips to the dish against Jared.

His first pair of hits. He's hit safely in each of his first two games. He's hitless so far in this one. Biscuits down a run. Is this the moment for Theo Gillen? Settling into the double-A level. First pitch to him. A delayed steal from Spikes. Here's the throw to second. It's not in time. Ryan Spikes taking a page out of Gregory Barrios' book. And Spikey has his 14th of the year. Biscuits have used that delayed steal to their advantage this year, and nobody has done it better in the Southern League than Gregory Barrios. Or maybe he's rubbing off on some of these Biscuits base runners. DeBerry readies, and the 1-0 to Gillen is wide. Two balls and no strikes. Theo Gillen, the Rays' first-round pick out of Westlake High School in Austin, Texas. In the 2024 draft, he has hit at every stop so far. Hit 342 in high A. 2-0 pitch to him, and he takes a called strike. He's got good power numbers as well. He's a career 294 hitter in the minors. This season has been his breakout campaign. In 57 games, had that 342 average. Pitch home. Is bounced foul, and the count is even at 2-2. Not only did he hit for average, but he hit for power this year. 12 home runs. He hit 5 last year in 73 games in single A. Charleston River Dogs. Rests the bat on his left shoulder. DeBerry kicks and spins to second. Spikes is back in. There was nobody there covering the bag. Biscuits have the tying run at second base with one gone. Gillen would love, at the very least, to get him over to third with Arenamo standing on deck. 2-2 is just downstairs. Did not miss by much. DeBerry thought it was in there for a strike. Instead, the count is full. Here's the payoff to the Rays' top-ranked prospect. It's up and away for ball four. And Theo Gillen works his first walk as a Montgomery Biscuit. Here comes Yadier Arenamo. First and second for the Biscuits, one away, and Arenamo, who homered against DeBerry earlier, will step in. And he'll have to wait just a moment to see that first pitch of the at-bat, because here comes Josh Spence, the pitching coach. Spence in his third season with the Shuckers, working alongside the legendary manager, Mike Guerrero, who's over there watching from that first base dugout. Guerrero settled in the very end of the dugout, closest to us. Mike Guerrero has the sixth most wins among active minor league managers. For Guerrero, he's a little bit ahead of Bulls, the Biscuits manager, who has 1,500 career wins set in his sights this year as well. Guerrero needs just 18 to get there. Bolsey needs 34. First pitch to Arenamo is just outside for ball one. Arenamo just belted his 10th of the year in his 50th game, and Yadier has been the Biscuits' hottest bat in the month of June. Entering today, a 323 average in 16 games, and he just hit his third homer of the month. 1-0 pitch, drifts down and away as well. Xavier Isaac stands on deck, and Aaron DeBerry, I'm sure, has that home run in the back of his mind that Arenamo went the opposite way with back in the opening inning. But also at the same time, he can see out of the corner of his eye that one of the league's best power hitters is on deck. Arenamo sends one up in the air, and it's 2-1 on the foul ball. The last thing you want to do if you're DeBerry is face Xavier Isaac with the bags loaded. Two balls and a strike.
Runners at first and

second. Biloxi has a 3-2 lead with one gone here in the bottom of the fifth. Right-hander set at his belt, kicks home. Arenamo takes, down and away. It's 3-1. Biscuits are down one in the run column. They're down one in the hit column. And a base hit here could send Spikes to the plate to tie things. Jaron DeBerry, dead middle of the rubber, set at his belt, looks to second, long pause, and here's the pitch. Arenamo takes, that's ball four. Just ran down and away, and the bags are loaded for Xavier Isaac. Back-to-back walks have loaded him up. Sending started with a Ryan Spikes base hit. He stole second base. Braden Taylor lined out to right center field before back-to-back walks from Gillen and Arenamo. So Spikes is at third. Gillen's at second. Arenamo behind them at first after the walk. And here is the dangerous Xavier Isaac. He's got 14 pumps this year. Lefty stands in the first pitch. He fouls off his front foot. He comes up hobbling out of the box, steps over the plate, and he'll circle back behind the catcher and Darian Miller and our home plate umpire Dominic Romero. Isaac sporting those powder blue cleats, trying to loosen up the foot or ankle. Well, there's a bunch of different analogies that can fill you in on what that feels like. I'll pull one from the longtime big leaguer and Kansas City Royals color commentator on the TV side, Rex Hundler. Rex would always say, if you want to know what that feels like, head out to the garage, grab a hammer, and bang it off your shin or your foot or wherever. It's not going to feel good whether or not you have that protective guard or not. Couldn't tell if it caught that guard for Xavier Isaac. It's been a little bit of a delay after he found the first pitch off his foot, and now he stands back in behind 0-1 with a bases loaded in a one-run game. Here's the pitch. Isaac bounces it. First base side. Burke has it. He goes to second. Mede's relay back to first is wide. It's off the dugout, and the Biscuits score two. Spikes came down to score on the ground ball, and right behind him, Theo Gillen crosses the plate, and the Biscuits are back in front. It's a fielder's choice that goes first to second with a shortstop Mede committing a throwing error that resulted in the second run scoring. So Gillen and Spikes each score. Arenamo erased off the base pass with Xavier Isaac taking the spot over at first. And now it's Kenny Piper's turn with two gone and a runner at first base. Biscuits' lead is 4-3. Here's the first pitch to Kenny Piper. It's downstairs. Well, the Biscuits' real standouts offensively in this month, you've got four names. There's been some solid performers behind them as well, but the true standouts, Yadier Arenamo, Braden Taylor, Kenny Piper, 1-0 pitch, misses up top. The other one would be Will Simpson, who's currently not with the Biscuits. Simpson was sent up to AAA Durham to fill in as part of a doubleheader 2 days ago. And Will, in his first AAA at-bat, went deep. His first AAA homer. There's a hopper foul at the third baseline, and the count evens. It's a 2-1 advantage still for Piper. Well, Will Simpson picked up home run number one. He's now played in three games. He has two hits, a homer, and a single. Plan has been for Will to return, but if he swings it well enough, maybe, just maybe, he finds his spot there in AAA. We wish Will the best. Hopefully we won't see him again. Would love to have his talents back here in Montgomery, but for Will's sake, would love for him to settle in at AAA Durham. Here's the 2-2 pitch. It's outside, and the count moves to full.

Home plate umpire Dominic Romero was having a conversation with Kenny Piper. Would imagine this has something to do about the count currently. The board reads 2-2. Looked like Piper looked back to ask Dominic Romero 3-2, and then both of them looked up at the scoreboard where it reads 2-2. We'll see if they flash a number. It is 2-2. Well, here comes Bolsey. He's going to have a conversation with the home plate umpire.

Chauncey having his conversation, going to bat for his guys. Looks like Bolsey's going to stick to paper. Kenny now explaining the three pitches that missed the zone for him. I've got it on my sheet as a 3-2 count. Now the umpires are going to converge again. By no means am I the keeper of the count. Try the best I can to mark balls and strikes every at-bat, but there's a lot going on over the course of a game, so cannot guarantee 100% accuracy, but in my mind, the count was 3-2. The umpire crew will break. Come back to home plate. And Bolsey continues to have this conversation. And I don't think Kevin Bolles, the Biscuits' legendary manager, has gotten the answer that he was hoping for.

0: Bulls continues to give Dominic Romero, the home plate umpire, an earful, and now he's turning to the crew chief. That is Jack Wasson that he's talking to currently. The only way to know for sure is to go back and look at things. Like I said, I've got it as a 3-2 count at the moment, but it appears they're going to go with 2-2. Haven't seen that flash, but that's what this discussion has been entailing. There it is, officially thrown up. So it is 2-2. Whether correct or incorrect, that's what it is. DeBerry readies. Here's his 2-2 pitch. It rides outside, and now it's 3-2. What likely should have been ball four results in ball three. Biscuits have the lead. It's 4-3 with Biloxi down to their final six outs offensively in this game. Barring extra innings, of course. This is game one of two on the day, so we'll go seven innings in each. Here's the payoff pitch to Piper. It is wide, so it did not end up mattering. Long delay, and the result is the same. It took an extra pitch to get there, but it's a base on balls for Kenny Piper. Sometimes the baseball gods find a way to have everything balance out. Well, it's a wash on our count controversy. Here's Emilian Petrie. He goes after the first pitch, sends it in the air, foul on the left side. It's leaking far enough into the crowd. Carams up on top of the dugout. 0-1 the count on Emilian Petrie. He's 1-for-2 so far. Pitch home, and he watches low. Petrie, 23-year-old, originally from Canada. Very close with his fellow Canadian, Noah Myers, who was sent to play in the second game of the day. 1-1 pitch. Bounce on the ground, right side. This one's headed towards the hole. Burke picks it and delivers to DeBerry with an acrobatic catch above his head. And he's there to step on the bag and end the inning. But the Biscuits do strike for two runs. It comes on only one hit and an error. They leave a pair on the base paths, but they have the advantage as we go top six. It's 4-3 Montgomery over Biloxi on Jack 740.
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4: You know, summer is a great time to re-examine how much time your kids are spending on social media, along with what they are seeing and who they are engaging with. Ask them how the posts in their feed make them feel. These apps are built to be addictive, so kids, all of us in fact, will keep coming back for more, even when we are made to feel worse. It's bizarre. You might need to help your son or daughter reset their algorithm by unfollowing certain accounts and following or interacting with more positive ones. They might need suggestions of other healthier things to do, or to see you leading the way by example and putting your own phone away. In the run-up to bedtime, everyone's phone should go away, no questions asked. And if you need some help, sort of, I guess, resetting expectations, try engaging parents of your kids' friends for a more coordinated effort. I'm Dr. Sanjay Gupta, helping you live a better life.
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0: Biscuits go to the bullpen. Here comes Hayden Snellsire, the right-hander. Out of Randolph-Macon College, a Division III club. Snellsire has been pretty sharp. He got off to a really hot start this year. He had a little bit of a stint, two separate stints actually, at AAA Durham. Now back with the Biscuits. Snellsire's biggest issue this year has been the home run ball. It's not been a consistent problem. has reared its ugly head a couple of times, but he's got a 4.91 ERA. Pitch home. It's a swing and a miss by Adam Chesky. It's Adam Chesky, Bovey, and Miller, three consecutive left-handed batters. Right-hander and a 1-1 count, peering over the top of his glove, out of the windup. Here comes his 1-1 pitch, and it's barreled down the line, but well fouled. Down the right field line. Left-handed swinging Adam Chesky, who extended his hitting streak to 7 games. Not only that, but through these first 7 games, he's batting .417 to start his tenure in Double A. He keeps doing that. He might find his way up to Nashville. Misses outside. Nashville Sounds, the AAA affiliate of the Milwaukee Brewers. Now for Hayden Snellsire, this is outing number 19 with the Biscuits, all out of the bullpen. Misses inside, and the count is full. Snellsire's got a three-pitch mix. It's a fastball, slider, and changeup arsenal. The Chalm is sprayed foul down the left field line this time. That's a well-painted fastball on that outside edge. 94 out of Snellsire's right hand. Hayden had a couple of very short outings last week. And he fits one on the outer edge, called a strike. Backwards K. This time it belongs to Hayden Snellsire. Get to the final line on Santiago Suarez, whose team picked him up and now has the advantage. So Suarez would be in line for the win if this score holds. We're in the sixth inning of a seven-inning game. Pitch home. First miss inside to Mike Bovey, who's a perfect 2 out of 2 today. Right-hander kicks home to the lefty. Here's the 1-0 pitch. It dives off the outer edge, and it's 2-0. Snellsire, 9 pitches in. He's missed with 5 of those pitches. A check swing. He went around, got him to chase on a slider down and in. Well, Santiago Suarez, day is in the books. 5 innings for him. He is qualified for the win, allowing 3 runs on 8 hits. And in true Santiago Suarez fashion, he went no walks and struck out 5. There's another check swing. This time he did not go, and the advantage belongs to Mike Bovey. 3-1 to Kep. Suarez did give up 1 homer today. 21-year-old has now made it 3 consecutive outings where he's gone 5 innings and allowed 3 or less. 3-1 pitch, swing and a miss. Bovey swung out of his shoes. Fastball up in the zone on that outer half. It's been a funny day of offense for both of these teams. Righty deals. This one fouled off into the first base dugout that the Shuckers call home this week. Another 3-2 count upcoming. Is just beneath the zone. Did not miss by much, but it did miss low with a slider. So it's a strikeout followed by a free pass. And Darian Miller will climb into the batter's box to stop this stretch of left-handed batters. He's the final with the righty Eric Brown Jr. set to bat next. Snellsire, when you look against lefties versus righties, lefties much better. .310 batting average entering this game, whereas righties are 100-plus points lower. And Miller is hit by the pitch. That is something he is known for. Miller has set records in terms of hit by pitches at multiple different stops. He owns the single season hit by pitch record for Biloxi, which is 28, and for High A Wisconsin at 24. And After the hit-by pitch, out comes Jim Paddock, the pitching coach, to have a conversation with his reliever. Started with a strikeout and a 3-2 count. Then Mike Bovee worked a walk in a 3-2 count, and then Darian Miller hit by a pitch. So Eric Brown Jr., who has struck out twice, will climb into the batter's box from the right side. Brown Jr. playing in his 40th game of the year. Well, that kind of leads directly into the point we were starting to make before the hit by pitch. It's been an odd day offensively. 15 total hits, 7 runs. That sounds relatively normal, but and we're going to get a pinch runner here. So Mike Bovee will be scratched. This is Mark Coley the second that's coming on. Coley the second is pinch running. Mark Coley is slated to play in game two later today. He's got some plus speed on the base paths, and so the Shuckers down a run here in their an ultimate inning on offense. Top of the sixth in a 7-inning game. Want to make sure a base hit has a higher likelihood to tie this game. Some extra speed. First pitch to Eric Brown Jr. Slider just clipped that bottom outside corner away from the righty. Well, in this game, there's been plenty of opportunities with runners in scoring position. Biloxi 0 for 5, Montgomery 0 for 3. It's been an odd day of offense. Plenty of traffic on the base paths, but neither team wanting to pick up that big hit with a runner in scoring range. These teams have mostly done it with the long ball. Biscuits got 2 runs on their home run. And then they got one on a ground out with a second coming in to score on a throwing error by the shortstop Madey. A pop-up foul out of play on the right side. 1-2 the count on Eric Brown Jr. Now this is a 5-game winning streak that dates back to the end of the first half for the Shuckers. They claimed game one of a doubleheader on the final day of the first half on Sunday of last week, and their win in game one over Columbus handed them the division title. They then had to play the second game of a doubleheader, and they won that too. Pitch home, stayed away, and the count evens at 2-2. And in this 5-game hitting streak, the Shuckers offense has a team OPS of 1,049. 1.049 OPS, which is just ridiculous. 2-2 pitch. Brown Jr. takes, and that just barely missed, and we've got another full count. Third time in 4 batters that Snell Sire has worked a full count. He's 20 pitches into this inning and would love to find at least the second out here. Righty deals out of the stretch. Swing and a miss. Got him with a slider. Perfectly located at the bottom of the zone. And he has his second strikeout of the inning. And that holds Coley up at second base and Miller behind him at first for Jacob Hurtubise, who's been scorching hot offensively. We're talking about that team OPS. When you compare it to the major league average, now obviously this is a smaller sample size, so you can cherry pick different aspects, different portions of the season to see higher numbers for teams. But just to kind of generalize it, the highest OPS on the season this year at the big league level is the Dodgers at 783. The lowest is the Padres at 658. They are 30th out of 30 big league clubs. So league average is right around 750. A little bit lower here in the Southern League. 2-0 pitch is inside for ball three. 3-0, and with Dylan O'Ray standing on deck, Snell Sire wants to find the zone, but Hurtubise has been swinging a hot bat, so you've got to be careful. Dug himself a hole, and this one lined to right, sinking quickly, but hanging up long enough for Matt Corvath to race underneath. Well, Snellsire played with a little bit of fire, but he evades disaster with a line out to right to end it. It's no runs on no hits, no errors, and two left stranded. We turn the card. Biscuits looking to tack on a little bit of insurance. Bottom of the sixth of a seven-inning game. They lead the Shuckers 4-3.
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0: New arm on the mound. Jared DeBerry is done. He gives way to a tall righty out of the bullpen, donning the number 33. This is Cam Wagoner. Out of Eastern Michigan, was an 11th round pick by the Brewers back in 2022. He's now 24 years old and the native of Michigan. Stands 6'5", 210. And his first pitch to Matt Corbath rides outside. He's a flamethrower. He can run it up there. He's been given the nickname by part of the Brewers' big league broadcast crew, the SUV, hence the last name Wagoner and his large frame. Open stance for Matt Corbath. He's behind. Wagoner's pitch is on the outer edge, called a strike. You're getting a look if you're with us on the TV side. There's Tommy McCollum warming up. You saw him flash that splitter grip. It's one of the best pitches on this roster. 1-2 offering. Mac takes down low. Horvath in the seventh spot, so the Biscuits will send the bottom third of the order in this inning. 2-2. Popped up on the infield. Made looking up at it, as is the new third baseman. Over to grab it. That is Eric Brown Jr. So we've got some defensive changes. With Mark Coley coming in, it looks like Coley has gone to center. And he has. So Mark Coley the second is your new center fielder. Mike Bovey was pinch ran for by Mark Coley. And so Eric Brown Jr. comes in to play third base. He was in center field. Here's the first pitch to Barrios, and it rides outside. Ball and no strikes. Wagoner lost his glasses in the process of that pitch. 1-0 the count. Barrios, a 240 hitter as it stands at this moment in time. He's 0-for-2 in this one. He smacks one in the alleyway, hanging up long enough for Herdebees to range over from right and collect the second out. Here's Ryan Spikes, who started the Biscuits' two-run rally in the fifth inning with a leadoff single. He tries to get it going with two outs and the bases clear in a one-run game. Biscuits have a 4-3 advantage. And the Shuckers are down to their final three outs here in game one of the doubleheader. First offering misses downstairs. When you look at Wagoner's season, he has been really good against right-handed batters. 125. Lefties have gotten to him a little bit better, but even they are only hitting 217. The 24-year-old's got a three-pitch mix. It's a fastball, sinker, and slider combo. He's behind 2-0 on Spikes. Here's the pitch. Spikes tees off on one. Deep to left field, and it is long gone. That's number 6 for Ryan Spikes. And he adds a little insurance, flexing around second base. And the 9-hole hitting left fielder creates a little separation. The Biscuits have a 5-3 advantage. Turned on one over the left field wall. And the Biscuits lead has stretched to 2, and the lineup card turns over with Braden Taylor standing in now. Taylor can inflict some damage with just one swing as well. And he sends one foul back our way, just outside of our reach. And it's 0-1. Ryan Spikes with the home run. It's been solid, 2-for-3 at the bottom of the car. Wagoner deals and misses inside to the left-handed hitting Braden Taylor. There's some baseball getting underway in the big leagues. The Rays are hosting the Diamondbacks. That game just began. Taylor check swing, and he sends it into the end of that third base dugout. Sent a couple of guys ducking out of the way, including starting pitchers T.J. Nichols and Gary Gilhill. Taylor behind in the count, 1-2 now. Right-hander deals home and misses up and away. And it's 2-2. Wagoner's ERA moved up on the home run a little bit. It's still sub 2, 1.89. For the righty, just missed with a 97-mile-an-hour sinker. Pitch home. That one way up top at 96 this time. Wagoner missed the last two seasons thanks to injury. Prior to this year, he had not pitched in a game since September 6th of 2023 with the High A Wisconsin Timber Rattlers. He's back to work, and he misses up top for ball 4. The leadoff man works a walk, and Braden Taylor is on for the third time here in game 1. And here comes Theo Gillen.

There's a conversation. The catcher, Darian Miller, wanted to go out and chat with Cam Wagoner, who got off to such a hot start, but it's gone homer walk since.

0: To Chum to Gillen. He sprays it the opposite way. Pretty deep. Back at the track, at the wall, and this one's off the top of the wall. Extra bases for Gillen, and here comes Braden Taylor to score. The first extra base hit of the AA career for the Rays' top prospect. And Theo Gillen drives in his first. He goes the opposite way and nearly snuck it out. Hit off the top of the wall, and the Biscuits' lead is up to 6-3. RBI double for Theo Gillen. Here's Yadier Arenado, who's already homered today. The Biscuits have gotten to Wagoner, which has been a tough guy to get to this year. Pitch home is called a strike at the knees. Ryan Spike started this scoring in the inning with a homer. And then Braden Taylor walked. He came around to score on the RBI double by Theo Gillen. Arenado chops one into the ground. Here's the pitch home. It's lined out to left. Adam Chesky grabs it at his chest. A well-struck ball from Arenado, but that ends the bottom of the sixth. They line out to left. The Biscuits tack on two runs thanks to the Ryan Spikes homer and the Theo Gillen RBI double. They lead 6-3 and look to close it out here in the top of the seventh when we come back on Jock 7-4.
1: A better life with Dr. Sanjay Gupta.
2: There are lots of things you can measure to get an idea of how healthy you are at any given moment. Temperature, heart rate, blood pressure, just to name a few. But how about how healthy you will be and how long you're likely to live? According to a new study out of the University at Buffalo, two simple strength tests are pretty accurate at predicting longevity in older women. One is hand grip strength, and the other is how quickly people can stand up from a seated position without using their arms. By the way, I remember interviewing former President Jimmy Carter when he was quite old and being really impressed how he just popped out of the chair without using his arms. Not a lot of older people can actually do that. But I think the message here is that maintaining strength as you age is going to help you perform everyday activities, but also help you avoid injury and stay independent. I'm Dr. Sanjay Gupta, helping you live a better life.
3: 740.

Tommy McCollum toes the rubber. He's got three runs to work with. He needs three outs to nail down a save here in game one of two on the day. Biscuits looking for their first win of the second half. They got some insurance thanks to Ryan Spikes and Theo Gillen. And the bottom of the sixth, now on for the top of the seventh, it's Tommy McCollum. McCollum, 27 years old. He's got four saves this year. He's a perfect 4 out of 4 in save opportunities, although he has been handed the loss in both of his last two outings. It's been a tough stretch for McCollum. It was a bad week for him at Rocket City. Gave up 8 runs over the course of an inning and 2/3. First pitch to Dylan O'Rey is in there, called a strike. Well, in talking with the pitching coach, Jim Paddock, and you posed the question of what's the best pitch right now in this staff, and the splitter was the answer. Here's a lofted fly ball out to left, and Ryan Spikes is there to track it down. Tommy McCollum's splitter is a often mentioned pitch. The hands-down answer up until a week and a half, 2 weeks ago, when Alexander Alberto was promoted, was his fastball, which is a natural cutter and comes in triple digits. Pitch home to Made. He takes a massive cut and he comes up empty. Tough part of the order for Tommy McCollum to score off against. Big number 44. That's the top of the card. O'Rey, he got to fly out to left. Now he works against Jesus Made. The 0-1 is tapped softly up the first baseline. Isaac's got it. He steps on the bag, and the Shuckers are down to their final out here in game one. Well, while we still can, let's get you Hayden Snellsire's final line. He went the one inning. He walked one. He hit one. But he did not allow a hit across a scoreless inning. He did strike out 2. McCollum is looking for the save. Pitch home. Rides wide to Blake Burke. Right-hander comes set, working from the sunlight with the shadows creeping towards him. There's a well-struck ball on the ground. Petrie's got it at second base. He fires on to first. And the Biscuits are in the win column for the first time in the second half. They down the Shuckers 6-3 here in game one of the Twin Bill. Tommy McCollum made it look easy, picking up a 1-2-3 seventh inning to earn his fifth save of the year. No runs, no hits, no errors, nobody left on base, and the Biscuits are in the win column. It is Santiago Suarez who earns the win. Suarez improves to 4-2 this year. And the losing side after 5 three-run innings, well, 3 earned runs, 4 total runs, Jaron DeBerry suffers the loss. Cam Wagoner came on in relief. And the Biscuits got him for a couple of runs in that sixth inning. So again, Suarez the win, Jaron DeBerry the loss. He's now 5-4, and Tommy McCollum picks up the save in game one of the doubleheader. Biscuits win it 6-3. I'm Luke Manley saying thanks for hanging out with us. And on behalf of everybody involved in the production here in game one, we thank you for hanging out with us. Catch us for game two here in about 30, 45 minutes. Pay attention to the Biscuits social media channels where you can find the official first pitch time for game two. Again, Suarez the win to bury the loss, but Colum earns save number 5. Biscuits win it 6-3. And we're back at it for game 2 of the doubleheader here in 30 to 45 minutes on Jack 740.

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18: In all five of those games against the Knicks, that to me feels like a more complete team, and they're just multidimensional, and there's not really one way maybe that you can beat them. But I like the fact that they're mixing it up, and I think LaMelo is going to have a bigger impact because of the pressure he's going to take off of Edwards on the offensive end of the floor. And I think the fact that he's going to be that 1-2 punch that Edwards needs. Like Minnesota, you know, they've had Randall there. They've had DiVincenzo. They've had Karl Anthony Towns. He's had some good 1-2 punches, but he's never really had that elite guard with him in the backcourt. And I think that's going to be a big impact for Minnesota to try and help them finally get over that hump, past the Western Conference Finals, and try to make it to the NBA Finals. I mean, we know Giannis is a star. His impact is obviously going to be felt. He's an elite offensive player and a great defensive player. But Patty can only do so much, and that was kind of the problem he ran into in Milwaukee, was he just had no help. So it doesn't matter how great Giannis is. And I know Bam's a really solid player, but outside of those two, it's not looking great from a depth standpoint from Miami. So while I expect Giannis to do Giannis-type things and have a great first season and a great tenure in Miami, I think LaMelo's impact is going to be big, and I trust Tim Connelly, and he wouldn't have made a move like this if he didn't think LaMelo would help Minnesota win a championship or get them to that next level. So even though I think both guys are going to have an impact, I'll make the case for LaMelo.
0: 310-840-4910. Who do you think will have the bigger impact on their team this season? Yeah, PJ, I disagree. You know, yesterday I had, I guess you would say, quite the scathing take. I think LaMelo Ball is a losing player. And look, PJ, I mean, I loved what the Hornets did this year. I was a big fan. I jumped on the bandwagon in January, like a couple of games into their first big winning streak, because I remember I watched them. I think it was an afternoon game. I don't know why the hell it was an afternoon game, but they played the Sixers, and I was like, screw it. I'll watch this game on League Pass. And they beat the Sixers by 40, like absolutely demolished them. And from that point, I was all in on what the Hornets could have become this past season. And for all as great as they were, number one rated offense from January on, top five rated defense, they didn't even get out of the play-in tournament. And I think you got the best year you were ever going to get from LaMelo Ball in terms of health, in terms of durability, and in terms of the numbers that he put up. Now, I know he has scored 25 points per game in past seasons. He had nobody around him. Now that he's got Brandon Miller and Con Knipl, like his ceiling, unless you just want him to be an all-out ball hog, was about 20 to 21 points per game, which is what he did. 7 assists per game. I thought that number could have been higher. He's still not an efficient shooter. He's a very volume-heavy shooter. And so now you bring him to Minnesota. And yes, I agree, on paper, the move made sense for the Timberwolves because Mike Conley was old and aging, and you needed somebody that can not only facilitate but also be a capable scoring option as well. And they need to unlock more of those lobs and the alley-oops to Rudy Gobert. And yes, he's going to make life easier for Anthony Edwards, but he's a defensive liability. I think he's a losing player in the long run. I think the chances of him playing 70 games consistently for the rest, I don't know, for the foreseeable future is slim. And so for me, yeah, I mean, it's an easy one. You know, you took the harder route. I give you credit. You took the harder answer. I'm taking the easy answer here because of how I feel about LaMelo Ball, but also because Giannis is a top five player still in the NBA. And I know he's had his share of the injury concerns here over the last 2 years, but even at 31, 32 now going on here for Giannis, he's not in his 20s anymore. He's still a top five player for me. You mentioned he's an elite offensive player, and this is a guy that's been first team all defense almost every single year that he's been eligible for the awards, that he's played full seasons. So yeah, Giannis is going to have the bigger impact. I know that the Miami Heat are now lacking some depth, right? I know they traded away Jaime Jaquez. They traded away Hero. Hero's another one. He's a losing player, in my opinion. So honestly, I don't know if it's addition by subtraction, but it's definitely, oh my God, how are the Heat going to get on without Tyler Hero? Like, come on. They've been a play-in team for the last 4 years with Hero and Bam. They needed to do something. And I think Davion Mitchell is, honestly, he made some big strides this past year. If he's just a point guard that's going to play very gritty, physical, intense defense, like that's just, you don't need him to score. You need him to score 12 points a game. Davion Mitchell can do that. So Giannis is going to have the bigger impact because he's flat out the better player. He's a top five player offensively and defensively. He gives you 100 times what LaMelo is going to give you. The one role, the one big need that Minnesota needed to fulfill or needs to fulfill and needs LaMelo to achieve, he might do it. Maybe I'll be wrong. Maybe he'll turn into a point guard extraordinaire. Maybe he doesn't. Maybe he'll take a back seat and not feel like he has to pull up from three the most in the NBA. Maybe he'll just be, he'll average 10 assists per game and he'll make everybody around him better. I still think that he is a defensive liability, but still the one need that Minnesota really needed doesn't even come close to the overall MVP impact that you get from Giannis and what he's going to bring to the Miami Heat.
6: I mean, I can't argue that LaMelo's a better player. That's obviously just not true. We both agree Giannis is still top five. So there's no way I can, you know, come back with you and say that LaMelo's a better player. What I will say, though, is the question is who's going to have a bigger impact this season? And the way I take that, Pat, is who's going to have a bigger impact on winning games? And when both of these trades came out, when the Bucks made the deal with Miami, I looked at that move and said, okay, Giannis is going to Miami. I still don't like them to beat the Knicks. I still don't like them to beat Boston, even though we're waiting to see what happens with Jaylen Brown. I still don't know if I like them to beat the Pistons. I don't know if I like them to beat the Cavs. We'll see maybe what Orlando does this offseason. I know a lot of people are certainly high on the Wizards with DeBanza, and we'll see what happens with Anthony Davis. There are a lot of teams in the East with some question marks. We have to wait to see how the rest of the offseason plays out. But where so many people maybe looked at that trade and then automatically maybe put the Heat like second or third in the East,
18: I just didn't, because as great as Giannis is, I don't know if I could put them on that level, Pat. I still kind of think that they might be a play-in team potentially, because that roster, especially from a depth standpoint, has a lot of work to do. Whereas when Minnesota made the trade for LaMelo, obviously I didn't think they were better than OKC. I don't think they're better than San Antonio, but I go, you know what? From the upside, certainly, I could make a case that I like this team better than the Nuggets potentially or the Lakers potentially. So I just think the Western Conference, as we know, is a much tougher conference. And I think the Wolves in their trade made a better, got a guy who is going to impact winning in a tougher conference, maybe a little bit better than what Miami did, where they're getting Giannis in a weaker conference. Where I still think that they got a lot of work to do with their roster. You think LaMelo's a losing player, and that's fair. And he's finally in a situation where he's got a superstar next to him with pretty much a core that's been through a lot of success and knows what it takes to win in the playoffs. So he's going to have a lot asked of him. I just kind of think that, you know, when Giannis got traded, Pat, I thought, all right, like this should be a trade where when you pick up a guy like that, I should feel like your team should be a contender in the East or to win the finals. And I just don't feel that way. Whereas when LaMelo got traded, again, I still like San Antonio. I still like OKC better, but it didn't make me think less of Minnesota. And I'm intrigued by what the potential with Ant-Man and LaMelo could be.
0: Yeah, I mean, look, here's the thing. I mean, you would agree, right? The last couple of years, last 3 years, maybe even extended 4 years. I know 2022, 23, Milwaukee still had a decent amount of pieces from that NBA championship team. But even just the last 3 years, this year, Giannis was hurt for, he missed what, 50 games? And so obviously they were terrible. But the last, even the last 2 years before that, you would say they really didn't have a whole lot around him, right?
18: Correct.
0: Yeah. And the least they went 48-34 and 49-33. The Miami Heat, they have Bam. I like Davion Mitchell. Maybe I'm rating him too highly, but even just Bam being next to Giannis, even if you think that Andrew Wiggins stinks and Norman Powell is not that good anymore, and the guys that they'll have coming off the bench don't do anything, like they're gonna make some more moves in free agency. They've got, I believe, they're right up against the first apron, so they've got about $30 million to spend on three players to get up to the second apron, which I'm assuming they will do that. You don't trade for Giannis and then basically say that we're not going to try to go all out to win a championship. So I think the Miami Heat are going to get right next to the second apron. So they're going to spend on some more players. And if you get three decent bench players, then I think at worst, they're going to be what the Bucks were with Giannis, which is like the third or the fourth seed in the East, a team that wins close to 50 games. And then it comes down to, can Giannis stay healthy for the postseason? Right. This past year, Giannis couldn't stay healthy in the regular season. And I know some people, Giannis is usually hurt. No, he's usually hurt for the playoffs. Before this past year, Giannis never played fewer than 61 games in a season. He's almost always playing 70 to 75 games in the regular season. That's not an issue. It's been the last couple of times that they've been in the playoffs where he gets hurt, the back issue and the hamstring issue. So if he does what he's done for the entirety of his career outside of last year, he's going to play 60 to 65 games, if not more. And I think just him alone is good enough. And yes, a weaker Eastern Conference to get the Miami Heat 48 wins and a 4 or a 5 seed at worst. And I think that that is a bigger impact than what LaMelo will have on the Minnesota Timberwolves, who I think they got worse, PJ. And I think this is a team that kind of just they're unpredictable. They're inconsistent. They take days off throughout the regular season. Like, they shouldn't have been the sixth seed in the West this past year. They're too good for that. But that is what they've become under Chris Finch. So now you add LaMelo Ball in next to Anthony Edwards and all the negatives about LaMelo Ball. Like, he's going to be focused and healthy and play 70 to 75 games, and they're going to play intense physical basketball every night throughout the regular season. Like, no, they're going to struggle. They're going to be unpredictable. They're going to have ups and downs, and I don't think they're going to get a top four seed in the West. And there's a chance that they're the sixth or the seventh seed, and they might run into OKC or San Antonio in the first round. And if that's the case, a first-round exit, Minnesota didn't get better. They didn't get better with the trade. Meanwhile, yeah, again, maybe part of this is because of the strengths of the conferences, but I think as long as Giannis plays 64 games, the Miami Heat are going to be at worst the 4 seed in the East. And as a Knicks fan, I obviously feel like the Knicks are better than them. Who the hell knows what Boston's going to do here in the next couple of days? We're going to get into a Jaylen Brown potential blockbuster trade that could go down this weekend. But who else? Like, who else are you looking at in the East? And you're thinking, yeah, you know, Giannis and the Heat, they're definitely not better than that team. I don't think there's many teams outside of my Knicks.
18: Yeah, I mean, again, the Eastern Conference, we got to wait. So much depends on what happens in the offseason. I think Indiana's an intriguing team this year. I mean, Philly is Philly at this point. You kind of just put them at the, in their own category. We saw the potential of what they could be in that series against Boston. Orlando, I'm a big Paolo fan. I think he's great. You just had Detroit made a move today. They went to go get Isaiah Joe to help out Cade Cunningham. So they're trying to improve their roster. I mean, the Knicks are so clearly the best team in that conference, Pat. And then

0: sides of the floor. But they, Miami's got to do Pat Riley, Eric Spoelstra. They got to bring in, like you said, some veteran pieces to surround him and fill out the rest of that roster.
1: 310-840-4910. Who's going to have the bigger impact this season on their new team? Giannis with the Heat or LaMelo with the T-Wolves? Let's get to Tom, who's in Erie, PA, next up on BetMGM tonight. Tom's on line one. What's going on, Tom?
2: Hey, guys. Great to talk to you. Thanks for taking my call. Yeah, hey, Pat, I really agree with you. I think the player that's going to have the biggest impact is LaMelo Ball, but it's going to be a negative impact. I feel like between his antics and his injuries, I just feel like Minnesota was just like, let's just try anything new to see if we can get better. And it's just going to turn into the beginning of the end for that team. I think Ant is just going to get fed up with him after a while, and he's just going to be looking for the door himself after a while. Hey, also, I just wanted to say, Pat, congrats on your Knicks. Also want to compliment you that you've been way less obnoxious than I thought you were going to be about it. And also, hey, I was kind of interested to see what maybe the best meal that you had in Spain was.
1: Tom, appreciate the stuff, man. To answer the second part, well, first, thank you. Thank you for the congratulations on my Knicks. I know that that was probably hard, but thank you very much. It meant a lot. I literally cried like a big baby, put it on Twitter and on Instagram. But right after the game ended, the first 2 minutes, I soaked it in, and then the tears started flowing. So I appreciate it. I probably would have been a lot more obnoxious if I was not on vacation for that wedding in Spain. And if I was doing the show every day for the week after, I would have been very obnoxious. So I will be honest there. And third, the best meal was probably one of the last ones. We were, it was kind of like a little resort town on the beach, southern coast of Spain, called Rota, R-O-T-A, Rota, right near Cadiz, about an hour and a half away from Sevilla. And so there was some like touristy spots. We tried to stay away from that. We tried to go to like the authentic looking restaurants. But I think one of the last days we were there, we were, again, a lot of towns in Spain, and at least I could speak on experience when I went to Italy, a lot of those older villages, like they are those very tight, narrow, winding roads, and everything's just kind of built into the roads themselves and the streets. And so we went down one of the little cobblestone side streets and passed this place called Casa Emilio. And it was just a little homegrown business, home-owned business, restaurant. But they had their specials on the board every day, and they were churning out like I didn't actually see the dishes, but I saw just packed. Again, a little tight street, and they just had a couple tables lined up. And, I mean, you couldn't find a seat to sit at. So we got there early. They do siesta, and so they reopened at 8 o'clock. It was like a group of 20 of us. We literally closed down the restaurant, and we got a giant thing of paella. And it was the second time I had paella that week. I love the rice with the seafood, but I mean, they had four huge prawns, and that's like my least favorite. I don't like having to use my fingers and crack everything open, whether it's lobster or crab or prawns, but they were huge and they were very good. They had great clams, mussels. What else was in that? Clams, mussels, the prawns, and I think just some fried fish, like little pieces of fried fish throughout the rice. And it was like the perfect amount of creaminess. And also you could just get the authentic saffron flavor in there. So I think the paella from just little hole-in-the-wall restaurant, if you will, called Casa Emilio, was probably the best meal I've had. PJ, you ever been to Spain?
0: Never been to Spain, but I've always wanted to go, and that story just wanted to make me go even more, because I know the food in Spain must be pretty good. That's how it tends to go in Europe. I mean, they have all these fancy restaurants in a lot of these countries and these popular cities, but a lot of the times it's the gems that you find, these little hole in the walls that have great food. I know in Italy, the best thing I ate was this little sandwich shop, like in Positano. The bread was just, Pat, was the best bread I've ever had in my entire life. It was unbelievable, and it was just like a little sandwich shop. It was nothing, you would have walked right past it. So no, never been to Spain, always wanted to go. And what was the area that you were in again? What was the town called?
1: It was called Rota, R-O-T-A.
0: Rota, yeah.

0: So I'd like to get to Barcelona. Madrid would be cool too. And then a country or a city in Spain that's supposed to have like some of the best food in the world is San Sebastian. I think they got like a ton of restaurants that have like Michelin stars and something like that. I think that's like northern Spain though. So I think it's in the opposite end of where you were. But they got great food all over that country.
1: Yeah, you're right. It's right on the it's the northeast coast, right where separating Spain and France. You got a bunch of Spanish French infusion, and you probably get the best of both worlds. Yeah, I've heard of San Sebastian, but I didn't know that they're known for their food. Okay.
0: All right. Man, supposed to be ridiculous.
1: All right, we do got to take a break because I could. The food was great, but man, I think 9 days was enough, PJ, because. But they like their culture again. It was a village like beach resort town. So maybe that was why. But like if I ate what I had for breakfast every morning in Spain and what was available to me at my hotel, I would be 400 pounds. So we can get into that. We'll get more of your calls and texts at 310-840-4910. And also coming back, we're going to talk a little soccer. Any concern for Team USA after that loss last night? We'll preview their round of 32 game versus Bosnia when we return. He's PJ Glasser filling in for Brad Evans. I'm Pat Boyle. 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
2: U.S. men's national team has wrapped up group play. Up next, the round of 32 on Wednesday. How far can they go? Let's find out. 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
24: For years, we've been talking about both the positive and negative effects of being on social media. And I would say, by and large, for older adults, social media is net positive. Not all positive, but net positive. Helps them keep in touch with friends and stay social. But for younger people, social media use, especially heavy use, tends to be net negative. In fact, according to this year's World Happiness Report, youth who use social media more than 5 hours a day reported a lower level of well-being. And researchers who study this sort of thing found that many teens wish these platforms didn't even exist, and yet they can't seem to stop using them. Experts we talked to largely suggested two things. Ideally, along with your friend group, take some time offline. Also, try to recurate your algorithm so it shows you posts that'll make you feel good. I'm Dr. Sanjay Gupta, helping you live a better life.
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0: filling in for Brad Evans. The phone number to join the show, 310-840-4910. Who's going to have the bigger impact on their team this year, Giannis with the Heat or LaMelo Ball with the T-Wolves? That was what we were debating last segment. Had a good call. Tom in Erie, PA, also asked me the best food I had in Spain, the nine-day vacation that I was on for the wedding. That was the main reason we were there. PJ, before we get talk a little Team USA, I mentioned before the break that, like, yes, the seafood was great. We're right on the beach. I was eating, and I'll eat almost anything, and I basically did. I was having full anchovies, fried anchovies, like they were yay big, you know, like the size from the bottom of your palm to the middle finger. So they were decent size, fried with the head and the eyes and the bones and everything. I would just bite the head off. And I ate two, and I was like, ooh. I was like, yeah, that's a little skeevy even for me. That's a little bit much. So I still ate the head. Don't get me wrong. But, like, the spine was really what was throwing me off. So I would, you know, just kind of splay it open, take the spine out, and then I'd eat the whole thing. And it was good. But so, again, the seafood was great. The paella was great at both locations that I had it. Any of the fish that you could get. You know, they're big on ham and pork shoulder and the tapas, obviously the little plates of the pork shoulder and the different fried fishes you could get. But PJ, the one thing, I don't know if this was just because it was a resort like beach town or if this is how they do it in Spain and this is culturally. But dude, if I, like, 9 days was enough, because if I stayed any longer, I would have begun to rapidly gain all of the weight back that I had lost over the last year and a half, because every day for breakfast. And again, it wasn't just my hotel, because there were some other people that stayed at a different hotel, and there were some people that were staying at hostels or Airbnbs. And I was like, is it different for you guys? They were like, no. Like, I think culturally in Spain, what they have for breakfast is tostado, like a piece of toasted bread, and they put butter and jam on it. That's like an everyday thing. Or they'll do a piece of toasted bread with a slice of ham and olive oil. And, like, they don't do eggs. I was like, can I get some eggs here? Can we get some yogurt with some fruit? Like, can I get some fiber? Salad was not a big thing either. Like, the menus, they had, like, two options for salad. You ask for a salad, they're like, oh, ceviche? I'm like.
1: 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Are you ready? 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
2: Hey, butter, butter, butter, butter, butter, so we butter.
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3: Win number one of the second half is in the books for the Montgomery Biscuits. They are back to an even 500 at 36-36. Overall in the season, they're 1-2 in the second half after taking down the Biloxi Shuckers earlier this afternoon by a 6-3 final score. Biloxi now 37-31 on the year and 2-1 in the second half. But their second half record does not matter all that much. They've already punched their ticket to the 2026 Southern League playoffs. It's the Biscuits and the Shuckers in game two of the day and game four out of six this week. It's Manuel Rodriguez who's set to take the ball. The right-hander is 20 years old, a native of Mexico, makes start number 13 of the season for the Biloxi Shuckers. In his first 12 starts, 13 total outings on the year, he's 7-2 with a 4.55 earned run average. That is 63 and a third innings. He's got 60 strikeouts to just 9 walks. Very similar to Santiago Suarez if you're with us in game one. He was the winning pitcher for the Biscuits. A lot of strikeouts, not a lot of walks. And the Biscuits will get another look at Manuel Rodriguez, who's pitched really well against them here this year. You turn the card over, you look for the Biscuits. It's the former LSU Tiger, the 11th round pick back in 2023 for the Rays. It is Garrett Edwards who makes start number 14 through his first 13 starts. He's 1-6 with a 4.62 ERA, and the Biscuits at times have had trouble in terms of supporting him offensively. But the Biscuits coming off of a big offensive output in game one of the day. Look to continue it here in game two. Edwards, the 24-year-old, is originally from Leesville, Louisiana. We'll talk more about Edwards as the night progresses. Let's go ahead and meet the Shuckers order that Edwards will square off against today. Starts the same as it has all week. At the top, it's the second baseman, Dylan O'Ray. Josh Adamczewski is the two-hole hitter as the left fielder. The Blake Burke does the designated hitting in the three spot. The cleanup man is the third baseman, Andrew Fisher, with Mike Bovey following in the five spot. He's at first base. Matthew Wood will do the catching here in game two of the day. He bats sixth. In the seventh spot is Eric Brown Jr., who started in center field in game one, came in to third base to finish it out. He is the shortstop. Mark Coley the second is the right fielder. He bats eighth. Jacob Hurtubise rounds things out under Mike Guerrero's group. He's the center fielder. Again for the Shuckers, O'Ray, Adamczewski, Burke, Fisher, Bovey, Wood, Brown Jr., Coley the second, and Hurtubise. Flip it back over. Manuel Rodriguez will take the ball in the bottom of the first inning. We've got the national anthem on tap, so we will pause and get you the biscuits order on the other side as Garrett Edwards warms up. It's game two of the day, game four on the week. We'll step aside for the anthem. When we return, we'll roll you right into first pitch and get you those biscuits starting nine.
4: Ladies and gentlemen, please rise and remove your caps. Performing the rendition of the Star Spangled Banner, please welcome Miss Calhoun County Volunteer, Kate Shattery.

0: From the capital city of Alabama, it's some Friday night baseball. Biscuits looking to sweep the Twin Bill here over the Biloxi Shuckers. We talked about Manuel Rodriguez, the 20-year-old Mexican-born starter that is going to take the bump in the bottom of the first inning. And let's go ahead and get you the Biscuits starting nine that will oppose him. It starts at the top with the center fielder, Matt Corbett. Brayden Taylor, who led off in game one, will slide to the two spot. He is the third baseman. Theo Gillen, the Rays' top prospect, is in right field and bats third. Yadier Arenado in the cleanup spot. He homered in game one. He's the second baseman. Emilian Petrie does the designated hitting. He bats fifth. In the sixth spot is the shortstop, Gregory Barrios. Daniel Bayohin will do the catching. He bats seventh. And behind him is the left-handed hitting left fielder, Noah Myers, in the eighth spot. Cameron James will man the first base back for Xavier Isaac and round things out for the manager, Kevin Bowles, who picked up a win earlier today, the inch closer to his 1,500th in his managerial career. Again for the Biscuits, Horvath, Taylor, Gillen, Arenado, Petrie, Barrios, Bayohin, Myers, and James. Should be a lot of fun. Biscuits have been really good in seven-inning contests this year. They're 9-3 in these doubleheader-type games. And we'll look to get to double-digit wins in that department and pull back to an even 2-2 in this second half as their quest to return to the postseason for an 11th consecutive year. That's a Southern League record. And they look to extend upon that by clinching a second-half title. A lot of games left to go. We're on that stretch to game 138. This is game 73 here in 2026. Garrett Edwards is out on the bump. The former LSU Tiger dons an arsenal that features four different pitches: fastball, sinker, changeup, and slider. And Edwards has a 4.62 ERA overall on the year. He looks in at the lefty Dylan O'Ray, and the first pitch is on the outer edge. We're underway at 6:42. The sun has begun to drop in left field. Shadows creeping out on the mound. Edwards mostly in the sunlight at the moment as his second offering misses up and away. It's a ball and a strike on the leadoff man, Dylan O'Ray, who has started each of the first three games of this series with a leadoff base hit. One of the best hitters in the average department in the league. 318 at the moment. He waves and misses at a fastball at 95. That 318 batting average is good for second in the Southern League right now for Dylan O'Ray. Behind only Carlos Jorge, top 30 prospect in the Cincinnati Reds organization, sitting 338 with Chattanooga entering tonight. 1-2 pitch is up top. Two balls and two strikes. Edwards missed with a fastball. Now for Garrett Edwards, this is start number 14 on the year for him. His 13 starts lead the Biscuits. He is increasing his advantage. Here's the 2-2 offering, and it's swatted back to the screen, and it stays 2-2. A little extra on the fastball there. 96 out of the right hand of Garrett Edwards. Well, Edwards was a multi-sport star in high school and almost considered going the basketball route. 2-2 offering. Jass misses outside, and the count is full on the leadoff man, Dylan O'Ray. Edwards scored over 4,000 points in his high school basketball career, and Division I programs caught some interest in him. Payoff pitch on the way, and that flutters up and away for ball four. That's Edwards' 20th walk on the year, just shy of 65 innings. That'll bring up Josh Adamczewski, a left-handed swinging left fielder, picked up a base hit in game one of the day. He came on a fourth-inning single. He went 1-for-3 and extended his hitting streak to seven consecutive games. Dylan O'Ray takes his lead at first. The speedster not hesitant to run. There's a called strike on Adamczewski. Well, it's a miracle when you look up and down this Shuckers order. For the first time all week long, there are two right-handed batters. Both of them have appeared already in the series. Eric Brown Jr. in the seventh spot and Mark Coley the second in the eighth. It's a check swing foul ball off of Adamczewski's bat, and it is nothing in two. It is a lineup full of left-handed hitters for Mike Guerrero, who's 18 wins away from a milestone of 1,500 in his career. Right-hander with his glove tucked to his chest. Runner goes. Pitch misses up and away. Bayohin's throw will skip in a bit tardy. It's a stolen bag for Dylan O'Ray. That's his 36th of the year. and he extends his grip on the lead in the Southern League. That was a tight race that Austin O'Vern, who has missed just over 3 weeks now, has lost his top spot in terms of stolen bases. Even despite the weeks away due to injury, O'Vern is still second in the league, only second to Dylan O'Ray. O'Vern's got 28 this year. That was O'Ray's 36th. The count evens on a changeup wide. It's 2-2 on Josh Adamczewski. Shadows creeping out towards the mound. Edwards set, kicks high in his pitch. Misses just inside, did not miss by much. Edwards got an argument. If he wanted to make it, and that clipped that inner edge. Another changeup, and it's another 3-2 count. Right-hander out of the stretch. Time is called by Adamczewski. A left-handed hitting left fielder is the Brewers' 10th-ranked prospect. New to the level, and he's hit safely in all seven of his games here. 3-2 is bounced foul up the first baseline, so we'll do another 3-2 offering. You look up and down this Shuckers order, and we talked about it in Game 1 if you were with us. So many streaks. Four of the six longest active hitting streaks in the Southern League belong to these Biloxi Shuckers, who just had their five-game winning streak snapped earlier today. In that span, they put up incredible numbers. Here's a bouncing ball right side. James snares it. Underhand flip to the covering Edwards, who steps on the bag. And there's out number one. It is a productive out from the tool hitting left fielder, Adamczewski. He moves O'Ray over 90 feet. And 90 feet is the distance that run number one stands away here in Game 2 of the Twin Bill. Blake Burke will dig in. Looking to add on to his RBI total. And if he's able to drive in the leadoff man, Dylan O'Ray, he would pick up his 51st RBI on the year and tie him atop the league with his own teammate, Jesus Mede. Pitch home. This is outside for ball one. Jesus Mede had 51 RBIs in the first half. He is off today. And he joined some elite company in terms of reaching the half-century mark in the first half. Here's a high hopper out towards second. Arenamo has to wait back on it. The run will score, but the Biscuits do get the second out on a ground out to second base. Well, it is now a 1-0 advantage. The leadoff walk comes back to haunt Garrett Edwards on the RBI ground out from Blake Burke, who's now tied with Mede for the most RBIs in the Southern League. Now with that, let's meet the Biscuits' defense. If Andrew Fisher allows, we'll start in the outfield. Noah Myers is in left, Matt Horvath in straightaway center with Theo Gillen in right field. First offering from Edwards, misses outside with a fastball. From left to right on the infield, it's Braden Taylor at third. Gregory Barrios at the moment is shadowed behind second base as the shortstop. Yadier Arenamo at second base with Cameron James manning the first base bag. Danielle Vaohe does the catching. Two balls and no strikes. Edwards inching closer to 20 pitches here in the frame. His 2-0 is at the top of the zone, called a strike. Three-man crew, it's the same three. Jack Wasson, the crew chief, calling the balls and strikes. He's helped out up the first baseline by Jamal Allen and down the third baseline currently by Dominic Romero. Here's a liner into the gap in right center field. Gillen is over to cut it off. Had trouble picking it up, and now digging for second is Fisher. Here's the throw. It's not in time. Andrew Fisher has another extra base hit. And that has been his M.O. In game one of the doubleheader today, his first at-bat, he picked up a single to stretch his on-base streak to begin his double-A career to 8 games. That's all 8 games that he's played in. And for Andrew Fisher, that a hit, it was a single, was his first single at the level. He has been an extra base hitting machine and is already up to 3 homers here in his early time with the Biloxi Shuckers. Here is Mike Bovey with a runner at second, already a 1-0 advantage for the visiting Shuckers. Here's the pitch to Bovey, and it's swatted foul back to the screen. Bobby had two hits in game one of the day. He has been one of the hotter hitters in this league. Bobby has reached in a league high 15 in a row. He's hit safely now in 9 in a row. Sprays this one foul out of play on the left side, and he's down in the count, nothing and two. Not only that, but Bovee in this 9-game hitting streak now has 16 hits. Turned in another multi-hit performance in the loss for Biloxi earlier today. They lead it 1-0. With a runner at second base, two gone in the frame. Edwards kicks in the 0-2, is just above the zone. Bale, he thought it was strike three. He had 1 foot headed towards that third base dugout. Ball and two strikes on the left-handed hitting first baseman. The highest draft pick in the University of Nebraska-Omaha history. 1-2 offering to him. Up top, Bale, he thought about backpicking behind Fisher at second. We'll put it in his pocket. And the count is even at 2 balls and 2 strikes. Bovee comes in with a 282 average. 2-2 on its way, and that flutters down and in. Missed with a changeup, and it's another full count. Well, we saw our fair share of full counts in game one of the day. And considering it was a game that had 15 hits, it was relatively quick. Hour and 59 minutes officially to get through 7 innings. Here's the payoff. It is fouled back. Vaoheen holds on. There's strikeout number one for Garrett Edwards. The Shuckers do get a run. It comes on one hit. No errors, and they leave one stranded. 1-0 Biloxi to the bottom of the first. Biscuits coming up for the first time when we return on Jock 740.
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0: The 20-year-old Manuel Rodriguez is on for start number 13. Rodriguez, a familiar face for this Biscuits offense, and he has gotten the better of them here on the year. Rodriguez, not an overpowering type of pitcher. He has a deep arsenal. It features a fastball, slider, curveball, changeup, and a cutter. And he will square off against the top of the card for the first time. It starts with Matt Horvath, Braden Taylor, and Theo Gillen. Horvath will dig in from the right side before two consecutive lefties step in against Rodriguez, who has been much better in his home ballpark than he has on the road. He's got a 3.79 home ERA, and that jumps up nearly 2 points to just about 5.5 on the road. Right-hander deals home in the first pitch. Clips the outer edge, called a strike. Manuel Rodriguez signed with the Brewers back in April of 2022, signing out of his hometown in Mexico. Right-hander out of the stretch, kicks home, and watches a foul ball off of Horvath's bat. It's nothing in two. Mack picked up a hit in game one of the day. He was hitting seventh. He went 1-for-3, and that extended his hitting streak to 3 in a row. Rodriguez ready at the chin. Kicks with the 0-2 and misses up and away. A ball and two strikes now. Rodriguez is the youngest pitcher in Shuckers franchise history to appear in a game. Still 20 years old. It's a swing and a miss from Matt Horvath, who has gone on strike. So he strikes out the first man that he faces. And with that, let's go ahead and meet the defense behind him. Josh Adamczewski is in left field. Swinging over from right into center field is Jacob Hurtubise. Mark Coley II roams in right field, and across the infield as Braden Taylor steps in. Andrew Fisher is at third base. Eric Brown Jr. mans shortstop. Second baseman is Dylan O'Ray with Mike Bovee over at first. There's the first pitch to Taylor, and it dips downstairs. And Matthew Wood will do the catching here for the soft-tossing right-hander. Rodriguez, and not an overpowering guy, as we mentioned. But he has fared well against the Biscuits this year. This is his third start against them. There's a foul ball off the facing of the first base dugout, and the count evens at a ball and a strike. First time the Biscuits got a look at Rodriguez was back on May 13th, where he was the winning pitcher. He actually has won both of his starts against the Biscuits. First time out, he went 5 two-run innings and got better in his second appearance. Right-hander kicks. Taylor squared to bunt and pulls back to watch ball two. Two balls and a strike on the left-handed hitting third baseman. The very beginning of this month, Rodriguez in his home ballpark went a season-high 6 2/3 innings of one-run baseball. Taylor pops one up right side in foul territory. Mike Bovee is crashing down from first, and he calls off the catcher Wood to squeeze the second out. A foul out to first base sits down Braden Taylor, and here comes the Rays' top prospect, Theo Gillen, who is playing in his second game of the day and his fourth at the level. He's hit safely in each of his first three games with the Biscuits since his promotion from High A Bowling Green. We've talked a lot about that Bowling Green group and how good they've been on offense. Theo Gillen was a big part of that. First pitch is in there, called a strike. A breaking ball. True curveball from Rodriguez, who will also work in the slider. Gillen has 3 hits in 3 games. All of them have gone the opposite way. Misses inside. Evens the count at a ball and a strike. Gillen picked up his first extra base hit with the Biscuits to add a run of insurance in the Biscuits' final trip. Bottom of the sixth inning, they scratch two across, one of them coming on an RBI double from Theo Gillen. Gillen has the advantage now as he watched a fastball down and in. Two balls and a strike. Lefty rests his bat on his back shoulder. Righty readies, kicks home in the 2-1. Is bounced softly towards second base. Rodriguez will glove it. He'll take it to the bag himself in the rare one unassisted ground out. Ends the Biscuits' half of the first inning. No runs, no hits, no errors. Nobody left on base, and after one, it's the Shuckers 1, the Biscuits nothing. Here on Jock 740.
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0: The former LSU Tiger, Darren Edwards, is back to the mound. He gave up a run in that opening inning. The one hit he allowed actually didn't factor into that run coming around to score. He walked the first man that he faced. Dylan O'Ray moved to second with a stolen base and then popped over to third on a ground out off of Josh Adamczewski's bat. Blake Burke then drove him in with a ground out to second base before a double from Andrew Fisher marked the only hit of the inning, but it did not garner a run. He was stranded there in second. This starts with the lefty, Matthew Wood. And for the first time all week long, we're going to see back-to-back right-handed hitters in this inning. It'll be Eric Brown Jr. and Mark Coley II to follow Matthew Wood, who tees off on the first pitch, deep out to right, but it is well fouled. Oh and one the count after the foul ball. Matthew Wood, a 222 hitter this year, but has an OPS above 800. Pitch misses up top, and the OPS statistic has become an increasingly more common way to determine what value a hitter brings. 1-1 offering misses outside, and if you're unfamiliar with OPS, it's on base plus slugging, so it takes into account what you do in the power department, as well as how often you get on base. Here's a deep drive to right, and you can't forget this one. Matthew Wood obliterates a pitch at the top of the zone, and he's got another. That is home run number 13 allowed by Garrett Edwards this year. That's been a problem for him, and it's a 2-0 ball game in the second. Just left one to the top of the zone, and Matthew Wood did not miss. And so Eric Brown Jr. will stand in for the first time here in game two. That ball was crushed. Right-hander kicks home and misses just outside with his first pitch to the first righty that he faces. There's a called strike on Eric Brown Jr., who had a tough game one. He went 0-for-3 with three strikeouts. On a team that has been a lot better against right-handed batters versus left. 1-1 pitch is wide. It's 2-1, that being the Biscuits. By pretty significant margin, too, a lineup full of lefties. When you're the only right-handed batter in the lineup, which in Eric Brown Jr.'s case, he's one of two now in this game, but they've been on an island. There's a backhanded snare by the first baseman, Cameron James. He'll take it to the bag himself, and there's out number one. Mark Coley II will stand in now. He is the other righty on display here for the Shuckers offensively in game two of the day, game four out of six this week. Biscuits will play another evening game tomorrow. That a 6:05 first pitch, where TJ Nichols will go for the Biscuits. And then Gary Gill-Hill will make his second start of the week as we finish things off on Sunday with a 3:33 first pitch. Mark Coley II was just hit by a pitch on a ball that he started his swing on, and then it looked like it hit him in the hands. Garrett Edwards, for a moment there, looked into the dugout and then looked at home plate umpire, thinking maybe that was a swing attempt from Mark Coley II. It didn't look like it. Now, maybe Edwards' case was that it was a foul ball and caught the knob rather than his hands. But regardless, Mark Coley II is on at first after the hit by pitch. Here's Jacob Herdebees in the ninth spot, as he has been all week. Pitch home. Bounce softly back to the mound. Edwards has it. His play is going to be at first. Edwards hopped off the mound, was able to pick it up. Chopped down Jacob Herdebees. It does move Mark Coley II into scoring range. Now the Shuckers in this game have had